0: them on the front row. We literally have in the first two rows two Fords, one Toyota, and one Chevrolet. All three manufacturers represented well in the starting lineup here today, which was set by the rule book due to lightning earlier today. Now let's go trackside for opening ceremonies here at Bristol Motor Speedway.
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2: Heavenly Father, as we rise up once again to just pause and recognize your love and your grace in all of our lives. Father, we thank you for this opportunity to enjoy this evening in this sport that we all love. We pray for our drivers, teams, officials tonight as they compete. As always, we ask you to watch over them all, keep them safe. And Father, as we honor our great nation here in just a moment, we pray for the men and women of our armed forces, both here at home and abroad, as well as their families. Lord, we ask you to watch over them, keep them safe. Father, may your joy and your peace surround us all. It's in Christ Jesus' name we pray. Amen.
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7: 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Brad Keselowski around the outside. 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
9: 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Seven races from now, Brad Gilley will know who wins the championship. Lane Riggs, Caden Honeycutt, Chandler Smith, Christian Eckes, Giovanni Ruggiero, Ty Majeski, Grant Enfinger, Daniel Hemric, Ben Rhodes, Tyler Ankrum. Those are the 10 drivers. Points have been reset. And we're going to get the first chapter, first glimpse of who may win this title tonight.
16: Look, we have a stacked field. Everyone is capable. The fact of the matter is, Lane Riggs, he went to victory lane six times this year. Chandler Smith has been strong. Caden Honeycutt's been strong. But Ross, I always still feel like we've reset the points. We've got a little bit of a variance there, but anyone can go up and take that title.
17: They can, and you go all the way back to Christian Eckes starting in 21st, a very strong truck here last year, this year in the spring, and it's something that we'll see that McAnally-Hilkeman truck drive through the field, I believe, not having won yet, as his return back to MHR, something that he is looking to change, and that could start tonight.
9: In the spring race, Brad, Caden Honeycutt finished 31st, got caught up in an accident. Grant Enfinger, 27th. Ty Majeski finished outside of the top 20. Lane Riggs did as well. So this can be a bit of a wild card race. You got to protect your position and bring those trucks home with all four fenders if you want a chance to win this championship.
16: They have a new slogan here at Bristol Motor Speedway where chaos meets concrete. And I think that very well defines what we have here at the world's fastest half mile. We're about to get the command to fire engines. When we do so, we're going to eat some of that Melon One watermelon that Ross Chastain picked up from Food City. And you're going to get to hear the full starting lineup here of the Food City, of the UNOH 250 here at Bristol. Now let's go trackside to get the engines fired here in Tennessee.
1: Bristol, here to say the most famous words in motorsports. Please welcome President of the University of Northwestern Ohio, Dr. Jeff Jarvis.
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19: Now, here's the starting lineup.
16: In the middle of qualifying earlier this afternoon, lightning put an early end to the session, so the lineup tonight set by the NASCAR rulebook. Starting 36, Nick Sanchez, the FMS Solution Chevrolet. Luke Baldwin starts 35th in the Mohawk Northeast Inc. Ford. 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Jackson Machenko starts 33rd in the Proly 9 Performance Coatings Ford. 32nd will be Chris Wright, the iHeartRadio FNB Corporation Chevrolet. 31st will be Timmy Hill, the Cobalt Enterprises Toyota.
9: Starting 30th, it's Frankie Muniz in the Morgan & Morgan Ford alongside Dawson Sutton in the Tennessee Volunteer Chevrolet in 29th. Starting 28th, it's Landon Lewis in the Utilitra JF Electric Chevrolet alongside Andres Perez in the Black Go-Kart Mania Academy Chevrolet. 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Nick Light starts 25th in the Precision Measurements Incorporated Toyota. It's a pair of Rams in row 12 with Mini Tyrell to the outside, and Regan Smith starts 23rd. Connor Mozak starts 22nd in the Friends of Jacqueline Foundation Chevrolet, and Christian Eckes rolls off 21st in the Motion Industries Chevrolet.
16: Starting 20th will be Tanner Gray, the Black's Tire Toyota. Gio Ruggiero starts 19th in the First Auto Group Toyota. 18th will be Cole Butcher, the Atlantic Tilt Load Ford. Butterbean Queen starts 17th in the Cummins Ram. 16th will be Bailey Curry, the Monster Truck Wars Toyota. Corey LaJoy starts 15th in the Mopar Ram. 14th, Ben Rhodes, the Bomarito Ford. 13th will be Tyler Ankrum, the Liuna Chevrolet. 12th, Jake Garcia, the Quanta Curb Records Ford. And starting 11th, Parker Eatman in the Vet Adventures Chevrolet.
9: And now for the top 10. Starting 10th, it's Grant Enfinger in the Grant County Mulch Chevrolet alongside Justin Haley in 9th in a Ram. Ty Majeski starts 8th in the Great Lakes Flooring Menards Ford. Daniel Hemrick starts 7th in the Delphi Chevrolet. Starting on the outside of row number 3, it's William Sawalich in the Soundgear Toyota. And starting 5th, it's Stuart Friesen in the Halmar International Toyota. It's the RCA Chevrolet of Tristan McKee who rolls off 4th tonight. To his inside, it's Caden Honeycutt in 3rd in the Mobil 1 Toyota. And now for the front row, it's a pair of teammates. On the outside, starting 2nd, it's Chandler Smith in the Quicktie Ford. And on the pole, your points leader, Lane Riggs, in the Love's Travel Stops Peak Ford.
16: And that's your starting lineup for the UNOH 250, presented by Ohio Logistics.
9: Field of 36 rolling off of pit lane. Green flag just around the corner from Bristol Motor Speedway. 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
9: Back at Bristol Motor Speedway, pace laps underway. It's time to get the thoughts of our pit reporters before we drop the green flag with our pit road picks. Let's start with Andrew Curlin.
22: Well, Nick, it is just my pleasure to be reporting here from Bristol Motor Speedway. Give me Caden Honeycutt. Last time we were at a short track at Richmond, he won, and I have the 11 truck of Honeycutt to win it all tonight.
9: All right, what do you think, Wendy Venturini?
23: Well, that's a great pick, but it's not who's going to win. The guy that won here 1 month ago when the trucks were racing back in Loudon, it seems so long ago they were racing, and that winner, Lane Riggs. And guess what? He's won here twice at Bristol. He's going to make it three times, and by the way, he's also our points leader.
16: Hey, how about that? Pat Patterson is high on top of the roof on the back straightaway here at Bristol Motor Speedway. Ready to call the action. Pat, this is going to be a good one.
24: Yeah, it always is. And this is probably the most dramatic view you can get to watch these trucks go after tonight and the cars this weekend as well. What you got to protect against here, especially early on at Bristol, is wanting too much too fast. These guys have got to have their heads on straight. And they need to get these first 20 so laps under their belt. And it's going to be fun to see who can get out front. Certainly, we got the couple up there in the very front of the field who can get it done. But it's going to be great tonight at Bristol. We'll be your eyes and ears all night long.
9: Appreciate that, Pat. Looking forward to hearing your calls. And, Ross, let's touch on that. How important is it for these drivers, especially the drivers in the chase, to find some sort of rhythm early on here at Bristol?
17: Very important. And I'll circle Christian Eckes as the guy that I am the most worried about. Off of the metric system starting grid, 21st spot for that 91 truck, a guy that I think can drive up and would be my pick tonight to win the race. But he has to get, like Pat said, through these first couple of laps, not kink offender. These trucks are the only metal bodies we have left in the sport of NASCAR. All of our other series are composite bodies, flange fit. These are hand-rolled fenders on the sides with a Kevlar mix nose and tail. They will not bounce back if you touch another truck or the wall, and you can cut down tires by caving them in. These steel fenders will cut down these Goodyear Eagles.
16: Christian Eckes won here with McAnally Hilgeman Racing back when he drove for them before, and it was actually a three MHR trucks in the top four that night, which was pretty exciting. Something unusual, the trucks are going down pit road, setting the light on their digital dashes, and actually we typically see them go through single file. Chandler Smith actually drove up to the door of his teammate Lane Riggs, and they just matched each other down the front straightaway pit road.
17: It clearly a little bit of a difference in lights or speeds for Christian to catch Lane. Somewhere I missed where he did it, if it was in the turn, where it's technically the same speed that NASCAR enforces, but it is time over distance over timing loops buried underneath the asphalt apron, and you will actually travel faster around those curved sections than you will on the straight section. So clearly either Lane has to make an adjustment or his teammate Christian. So we'll see who has to make those corrections, and you cannot have a speeding penalty tonight in this race.
16: Yeah, that would be devastating, especially if it were to happen under green. The stages of this race here, pretty short, Nick. It looks like this could be a two-stopper, or actually a one-stop race, a two-segment race, even though we run the race in three stages.
9: Yeah, three sets of tires for these teams. That pit road speed, just 30 miles per hour. But you pointed out, you can essentially do it in one. 65 laps, stage number one, and another 65 laps for stage number two, and then 120 laps to finish out the 250 scheduled for tonight.
16: All right, Pat Patterson, the next time they come by, that pace truck's going to drop onto pit road, and we will go green.
24: Yeah, the fans are on their feet already. They can't wait to see this start as they come out of turn number two now and down the backstretch. And you talked about those teammates up here on the front row, Chandler Smith and Lane Riggs. Honeycutt is right there, and he's ready to go as well as they take the field now into turn number three. This is going to be a great night, and we're looking forward to the start. We're about ready to get it going, guys.
9: The lights are on, and these trucks look phenomenal. Around the world's fastest half-mile pace truck pulls off of the banking. That hands it to the Front Row Motorsports teammates. It is time to kick off the NASCAR Craftsman Truck Series chase. Green flag is in the air. We are racing at Bristol as Riggs and Smith lead them into one.
24: Riggs gets a good jump off of turn number two now. He'll jump out front by a car length and a half there over his teammate. Into three, the field goes.
16: Man, that was almost textbook teammate. In fact, Lane Riggs out in front of Chandler Smith. We've got Chishka McKee and Caden Honeycutt. Then Stuart Friesen trying to drive to the inside of William Swalage.
24: Swalage now high up on the racetrack. Going to hold that spot. Single file for the first six cars.
9: Those two trucks are teammates. Stuart Friesen on the bottom, trying to wrestle away that fifth position from William Sawalich. They're dead even at the start-finish line.
24: Sawalich making the middle of the racetrack work. Now lets it go up high off of turn number two. Underneath, though, he's not able to make the pass down in the backstretch.
16: Well, let's go up front. Lane Riggs is leading this race, but Chandler Smith says, you know what, I might want to have a piece of that front action.
24: Call it about two truck lengths between the top two now as they get off of turn number two. A good battle shaping up there as well. Honeycutt working back there against Tristan McKee.
9: Caden Honeycutt pulls right to the back bumper of Tristan McKee off of turn number four. Takes a peek to the inside. Can't get enough. Logo side by side. Pat into one.
24: Honeycutt takes a look underneath off of turn number two. McKee and he will go side by side with each other. Stuart Friesen right behind him.
16: William Sawalich got shuffled to the outside. He's dropped about six or seven spots. In fact, he might be having trouble with that truck. Caden Honeycutt's now jumped into third.
24: Yeah, right behind him as they work off of the corner now. Single file now down the backstretch here. Once again, Sawalich can't find a place to get in.
9: That's exactly the problem, Pat. He is on that outside groove and everybody in the front 10 to 12 trucks all buried to the bottom. Grant Enfinger is going to give him a spot, and William Sawalich finds a spot to the bottom.
24: Yeah, single file now. They all work off the corner. Once again, no change up front. Riggs down at the bottom of the racetrack.
16: Lane Riggs so far has led all seven laps now here at Bristol Motor Speedway. Just saw Stuart Friesen go a little high. That's opened the door for Ty Majeski.
24: Yeah, Majeski midway through three and four now. Sees if he can take advantage midway down the backstretch. He'll get the spot. Daniel Hemrick's there as well.
9: Yeah, there's a reason that Stuart Friesen went high. That truck got out of shape a lap ago. It loses the spot to Majeski. Now it's Daniel Hemrick trying to pick the bones into turn one.
24: He'll stay down at the bottom of the racetrack on that grip strip, and he gets sideways. Actually moves the 52 up the racetrack just a bit.
16: This is a battle for six. Daniel Hemrick working his way underneath Stuart Friesen. Now Jake Garcia's there as Friesen's having trouble hanging onto that truck.
24: Garcia right behind him now as they work off of the corner. He's looking for a way to get around Friesen. Shows him the nose. Goes into turn three. He'll try to track him at the bottom.
9: This is the battle for the seventh position off of turn four. You're going to see Jake Garcia slide right around Stuart Friesen. Pick up that spot back into one.
24: Yeah, he picks it up, and now they settle it out. Single file off the corner. It's Justin Haley right behind Friesen now into four.
16: Going a little closer to the front. Lane Riggs is leading Chandler Smith. Caden Honeycutt all by himself in third. But, Nick, I feel like Honeycutt's really starting to come into the picture now. In fact, he is one of the top four drivers in terms of fastest laps on the track.
9: And, again, Caden Honeycutt's already got 200 laps here at Bristol when he raced in the ARCA race a little bit earlier today. Finished third in that event. And I think you're right, Brad. He is starting to track down those two front row trucks as they bury themselves into turn three.
16: Coming into turn number three, Caden Honeycutt now has locked it down to within about five car lengths of Chandler Smith, who is chasing leader Lane Riggs into one.
24: Honeycutt once again closing the distance now midway through one and two off of turn number two, calling about eight truck lengths that separates him from the front bunch.
9: Just had a change for the fourth position. Ty Majeski looked really sporty in practice earlier today. He just picked off Tristan McKee. So that Menards truck, Pat, looking pretty good as he's moved into fourth.
24: Yeah, guys, and it's going to get really interesting now because the leaders are going to catch that lap traffic, and there's going to be a whole lot of maneuvering here as they head back your way.
16: First truck to go a lap down. That is the number 22 truck out there on the racetrack. In fact, Lane Riggs right to his outside as they head into one.
24: Riggs does a nice job off of two and getting around the number 22 there of Jackson. And he works now off the corner. Once again, behind him, though, Chandler Smith keeping pace.
9: Yeah, Jackson Pacheco just making his second start in the truck series. And he will stay low to watch the front three trucks go around him. But here's the problem, Pat. Majeko was all by himself. This pack in front of Lane Riggs, down the front straightaway, a lot of trucks going side by side. It's about to get interesting for the race leaders.
24: That's why they sell a lot of tickets here, Nick. They want to see these guys get after it. Right now, Lane Riggs is going to have his hands full down the backstretch.
16: Right up in front of Lane Riggs, Regan Smith, he takes the bottom. He's driving the number 25 Ram truck, and then a side-by-side battle in front of them with Carson Quapple, or Caden Quapple, rather, and Nick Sanchez.
24: Once again, a lot of traffic to work with here as we try to get around Regan Smith. He'll do that, goes to the top side of the racetrack, doing a nice job so far, and everybody's playing nice, letting them around.
9: Yeah, very early in this race, and the lap traffic is being very courteous to the front runners as Lane Riggs is moving left and right, seeing Chandler Smith start to move around, and Ross Caden Honeycutt is right there as these three leaders. This is where it's going to get busy over the next several laps.
17: This is where, if you're one of these three leaders, you cannot make a mistake in King Contender here, and the top is not in just yet. Still, the dominant lane is around the bottom.
16: Here we go. We might have a battle for the lead now. Caden Quaffle on the inside, Nick Sanchez on the outside, and they are blocking the front row trucks of leader Lane Riggs and Chandler Smith. This battle goes back into one.
24: Now Chandler Smith into one, tries to figure out he's going to follow his teammate off of turn number two. He's got to go, though. Honeycutt is bearing down here, down the backstretch into three.
9: Throw a blanket over the front three. Caden Honeycutt goes to the bottom. First thing, he's going to try to pick off Chandler Smith. They were side by side off of turn four.
24: Now here goes Honeycutt to the bottom of the racetrack in one, side by side for a second. That battle goes door to door down the backstretch. Honeycutt trying to close in and take that spot.
16: Lane Riggs has an opening in the turns. He just cannot dive underneath Nick Sanchez right now as Sanchez tries to hang on to the lead lap.
24: Sanchez tries to hang on to the lead lap. Meanwhile, the leader, though, finds a way off of turn number two. And once again, his teammate has been that second spot.
9: Nick Sanchez filling in for Parker Kligerman, who was supposed to drive that 75 truck this weekend. He's a little ill, hoping he starts to feel better, but certainly Lane Riggs has picked off a couple trucks. Chandler Smith doing the same. So is Caden Honeycutt. And I'll tell you what, Ross, here comes Ty Majeski in that bright yellow Menards car. He's in the picture as well, running that fourth spot.
17: Never count out the champ, Ty Majeski, from this race. Top four right now in fourth spot, but has the leaders inside as they work through lap traffic.
16: And as they work through lap traffic, we have 40 laps to go here in stage number one. Lane Riggs leads Chandler Smith, Caden Honeycutt, Ty Majeski, and Tristan McKee.
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9: Working lap 29 of 250, Lane Riggs has led them all from Bristol Motor Speedway. This is the NASCAR Racing Network, home of the tough trucks of NASCAR.
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16: Back at Bristol Motor Speedway, it's the chase opener for the NASCAR Craftsman Truck Series. Lane Riggs has led all 35 laps so far. In fact, he just put Connor Mozak a lap down, put Connor Hall a lap down. And Ross, in lap traffic, it seems like the leaders are actually starting to spread out.
17: Yeah, that's right. Yeah, Lane Riggs doing a really good job of working traffic and has put some gap between himself and second and third place. And even Ty Majeski, really a full straightaway behind now, not what we saw just a few laps ago.
9: Let's give you a snapshot of the top 10 as they run right now. Lane Riggs is your race leader. He has led all 37 laps. We go 65 for stage number one before we hand out some stage points. And, of course, those stage points become even more valuable here in the chase. But Lane Riggs is your late race leader by 1 second over Chandler Smith. Caden Honeycutt runs in third. Ty Majeski is fourth. Jake Garcia is fifth. Tristan McKee runs in the sixth spot. Daniel Hemrick is seventh. Stuart Friesen is eighth. Justin Haley is the highest running Ram truck. He's in ninth. And William Sawalich, after getting stuck on the outside line, Brad, he's finally found a little rhythm. He settled into the 10th position.
16: Here we go now. Battle for second. Caden Honeycutt has caught Chandler Smith. They head to the backstretch.
7: Down the backstretch they go. Once again, those two battling with each other. Honeycutt on the inside. Chandler Smith to the outside midway through three and four.
9: They'll stay side by side off of turn number four. Chandler Smith has the advantage at the start finish line. He runs that top groove.
7: Yeah, he gets a good bite or a good jump off there, but he didn't off of this particular time, and Honeycutt took the position. He'll try the crossover into three.
16: Now Chandler Smith on the bottom. Caden Honeycutt, the new second-place truck, he's on the top. He is able to clear Chandler Smith. He'll set his sights on the lap truck of Connor Mozak.
7: Yeah, Connor Mozak right in front of him. Honeycutt's going to be forced to try to go to the bottom of the racetrack down here in three and four. Nope, stays up high. That's going to let Chandler Smith come back up and get closer.
9: Meanwhile, we've got one of the chase trucks coming to pit lane. Ross, that is the 91 truck of Christian Eckes, and it looks like he may have some damage.
17: My pick tonight, yeah, Christian Eckes on pit road. The crew goes to work on the right side. Hard to see right now. Wendy Venturini, what do you have for us?
23: Well, what I've heard them call on the radio is a right front tire that went down. Trying to assess the damage for Christian Eckes as he came into this event. The crew works on the right-hand side. I see they have trying to pound out the right front wheel well area on Christian Eckes' truck. And you see, can't really see what kind of damage on the right side. You guys might be able to see it from the booth a little bit better than I can from the left side of pit road.
17: Yeah, we're just getting our first look at a replay. Wendy actually turned himself into the wall off the left front of Grant Enfinger. Two chase drivers getting together. No caution on the speedway, but it turned that 91 truck of Christian Eckes hard into the outside wall with the right front, mainly only the right front. The right rear is mostly clean. Hard to tell if this truck will be able to continue as he rejoins on the track, but there could be more damage.
9: I mean, Ross, I hate calling you Nostradamus, but this is exactly what you set up in the pre-race, the exact type of thing that you have to avoid, and clearly still too much damage as Christian Eckes is bringing that car right back to the pit box.
17: Yeah, hard to say if it was straight back, but I think it's actually just for a penalty, maybe speeding. They called it right away. So, yeah, he'll rejoin again, but multiple laps down, five down and counting, a night ender for the 91 truck of Christian Eckes right here. Like, five laps is too many, going on six now. Too many laps to be down.
16: Yeah, too many crew members over the wall was the official penalty for Christian Eckes, and really tough luck for him. He had actually moved up nine spots in the running order, and now he is going to have to hope for a lot of cautions or something that can get him back in contention here. Meanwhile, Lane Riggs continues to lead over Caden Honeycutt, Chandler Smith, Ty Majeski, and Jake Garcia, the top five drivers. Been a nice night for the Fords out here. In fact, we've got four of them in the top five, Nick.
9: Yeah, Lane Riggs looks very fast, but even he has encountered a bit of adversity. Ross, we just saw him trying to put Mini Tyrell a lap down, and it got awful close here on the front straightaway.
17: Yeah, same thing as with Christian Eckes and Grant Enfinger. Mini not realizing he was outside of him off turn two, turned himself up, did not quite hit the wall. There is some damage on Mini's truck. I've not gotten a great view of Lane Riggs in that bright yellow Loves travel stop Ford. A truck very easy to see, and the Ram trucks are also very easy to see, and they still found each other, Brad.
16: That's right, and they're all yellow, so there we go. But Lane Riggs heading into turn number three is now enjoying a 2.3 second lead over Caden Honeycutt. Caden Honeycutt's driven away just a little bit from Chandler Smith. The gap there about 6/10 of a second as we're winding it down. 13 laps to go here in stage number one of the NASCAR Craftsman Truck Series Chase Opener here at Bristol Motor Speedway. So far, Nick, I feel like a lot of these trucks are doing a great job at giving each other room while still racing hard.
9: Yeah, there's no doubt. The lap traffic has been ferocious. Meanwhile, starting to see a battle for fourth shape up down in turns one and two. Time Majeski has it. Jake Garcia's got a very fast truck. He runs in that fifth position as they dive into turn number three. They're separated by just a couple car lengths. These two have lost the front three, Pat Patterson, but putting on a pretty good show for the fourth spot right now.
7: Yeah, Garcia trying to close the gap now between turns one and two down the backstretch. Call it about five truck lengths separate those two as they're kind of out by themselves, so to speak, right now.
16: With 10 laps to go here in stage number one, Lane Riggs has already lapped almost into the top 20. The next truck that could go a lap down would be Corey LaJoie. Corey LaJoie is about eight truck lengths or so in front of Lane Riggs with another truck in between him of Regan Smith. But Lane Riggs has just set an awesome pace here.
17: And earlier, guys, I talked about the top not being in, but it has came in. You're seeing trucks on the track choose to run the top lap after lap. They have rubbered it in. There was already some rubber from the ARCA race and practice earlier today in both series, but definitely you see trucks when there's no pressure around them running the top. That is a great, great sight for the rest of this race as we come to the end of stage one.
9: I would imagine it's a great sign for tomorrow's race and for your race on Saturday night as well.
17: Absolutely. I want options as a race car driver. And as a fan, I want to see these race cars go all over this track, and we're seeing it already here with seven laps to go in stage one.
16: And if you're wondering about Christian Eckes, by the way, he had some damage on his truck. He went several laps down repairing that on pit road, and that truck is not up to speed. Lane Riggs just drove around and put him another lap down. Now Lane Riggs, Pat, has caught the back bumper of Corey LaJoie running in 20th.
7: Yeah, LaJoie midway through 3 and 4 now. Riggs goes right to his bumper down the back stretch. LaJoie's not going to just give him the spot. He's going to have to go earn it. It's just one-on-one that battle right now.
9: Yeah, Corey's not having a bad night. He is running in the 20th position, but again, that is how fast, Pat, that Lane Riggs has picked them off here in stage one.
7: Closes it down now to a truck link off of turn number two. Goes right to the bumper of LaJoie into turn number three. LaJoie, bottom of the racetrack. Riggs up top.
16: Lane Riggs going all the way to the top. Corey LaJoie's got his left tires in that PJ1 traction compound. And now LaJoie will go a lap down as Riggs continues around with four to go in stage one, Pat.
7: Now once he'll make the pass now, LaJoie will tail in right behind him now. Also got lapped there was Regan Smith in the number 25.
9: The truck is yellow. The stage, though, has been mostly green for Lane Riggs. 62 laps that he has led so far, Pat, as he's trying to pick up some stage points.
7: Clear sailing right now to Nick Light to be the next truck up on the hit list off of four.
16: Coming to two to go now here in stage number one at Bristol Motor Speedway. Lane Riggs continues to drive away.
7: Riggs is having a great night and has really worked this traffic well midway down the backstretch now as he works his way into turn three.
9: Into turn three, Lane Riggs chooses to hug the bottom of the racetrack. He'll rock it up off of turn number four. One final lap around Bristol to pick up some stage points.
7: Well, he's won the last couple of times he's been at this racetrack. He'd like to do that again tonight, halfway there, or excuse me, during this stage off of turn number three. Here comes Riggs.
16: This time by, a green and white checkered flag will go in the air. Lane Riggs will lead, win stage number one here at Bristol Motor Speedway. Caden Honeycutt comes home in second. Chandler Smith is third. Fourth is Jake Garcia. Ty Majeski fifth. Tristan McKee sixth. Daniel Hemric sixth. Ben Rhodes is, or Daniel Hemric seventh, rather. Ben Rhodes eighth. Stuart Friesen ninth. The last truck to get a championship point. Justin Haley finishes stage one in 10th from Bristol Motor Speedway. This is the NASCAR Racing Network, home of the tough trucks of NASCAR.
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9: 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Might be an easy question. Who's getting it done so far at Bristol?
17: I'm not taking the low-hanging fruit, Nick. I'm going with the best of the rest. Jake Garcia drove into fourth place on the last lap, passing his teammate, Ty Majeski, a little over 10 seconds back of the leader, I think. Last I looked, maybe before somewhere. He was a ways back is what I'm getting at. But, yes, Jake Garcia in that Thor Sport, that gray number 98 truck, drove to fourth around his teammate, Ty Majeski. You don't see many other Thor Sport trucks pass that bright yellow Menards 88 truck, and he's doing that tonight.
16: I like that. Jake Garcia started 12th here tonight, a non-chase driver, and he's doing it nice and clean as well. I don't know that we ever looked at him on the racetrack and felt any angst out of that truck.
9: Plus eight on the day. Landon Lewis also picked up eight spots in stage number one. Connor Hall picked up seven. Luke Baldwin moved up seven spots. So, yeah, Lane Riggs led them all in stage number one, Brad, but certainly awesome to highlight some of those drivers that appear to be on the move tonight.
16: Pit road is not open, and Ross, when that green light goes on at the entrance, I still don't know that it's going to see a whole lot of action. What do you think?
17: Yeah, with 19 trucks, Nick Light's the final truck on the lead lap. Yeah, you're going to have options if you're at the second half of the lead lap truck, so that'll be the first move that a crew chief can make tonight. If you're at the tail end of that lead lap, why not pit? I think cold tires are better than hot ones, but if you're in that top 10, top 7, I you know, you have the opportunity to just stay out and keep your track position. And with Corey LaJoy getting the free pass, you know, he'll definitely pit and start at the tail, but then we'll see lap down trucks. That's a race in itself, right? I've spent a lot of my career a lap down, and that is a whole race in itself, deciding if you're going to stay out, although you don't get to get a free pass because the leaders are not going to pit or somebody's not going to pit. With pit road opening right now, there's a first lead lap truck chest move, and then there's a lap down truck piece to this as well.
16: Look forward to that. Andrew Curlin, Wendy Venturini are covering pit road for us now. In fact, as Lane Rigg bypasses pit road, and really most of the front runners do that, we will have some takers. In fact, fourth place, Jake Garcia is the first one that is going to dive in. We're going to start things off on the back straightaway, get updates from Andrew Curlin.
22: It's pretty quiet on my end of pit road. A few updates. Caden Honeycutt was taking it pretty easy the last 10 laps of that stage, just trying to save some tires. Stuart Friesen is in and having a good run in that first stage, as is Nick Light. They told him he was a little bit loose, but he was still faster than a lot of the trucks that he was around, Wendy Venturini.
23: Well, I'll take you through my trucks on this end of pit road. Lane Riggs, who's been out front very fast. We already know he's not super aggressive out there. He said he's actually saving his truck. Little free into one for Lane Riggs. Right in front of me, Jake Garcia is going to come down pit road. We heard Ross Chastain give him some kudos, and it's much deserved because Jake Garcia is on it tonight, and so is his pit crew. Pretty fast four-tire stop. Pretty solid truck here at Bristol tonight. Also coming down pit road, William Sawalich is in for four tires and fuel. Also Chandler Smith, who has been in the high lane, said he was very free when he got on that high lane. So I want to report back to you guys on the booth watching that high lane. Chandler Smith says it's a little bit too free up top still for him.
17: Yeah, Wendy, if I'm a driver, I like that, although it's uncomfortable, and he lost a spot to Caden Honeycutt in that first stage. Still, with this cycle on tires and the him staying on the racetrack and not pitting for tires, that's going to, I believe it will tighten up. You got to think about these trucks, the old style cup cars of Gen 6, the O'Reilly cars, they tend to build tighter. That's not every time, every case, but more often than not, it's going to build tighter with all that engine heat coming off the tires, building the right front tire here at Bristol. So look for Chandler Smith to be set up nicely for stage two, Nick.
9: Ross, how about the strategy play for Jake Garcia? Gives up the fourth position to pit. The good news is a lot of drivers followed him onto pit lane, and we only had six drivers that stayed out. Lane Riggs, Caden Honeycutt, Chandler Smith, Ty Majeski, Tanner McKee, and Ben Rhodes. But for Jake Garcia, he's got a fast race truck, and he's going to restart in the seventh position.
17: Yeah, he'll have his choice of row four, so he can start inside in the seventh spot or outside. Tends to be the preferred line It looks like with the top coming in already tonight. So, yeah, not in the chase and looking for that first win. I'm sure that was a crew chief call. But for Jake Garcia, he gets his choice of row four. He would have restarted with his choice of row two, or not his, not the choice of row two in the fourth spot that Ty Majeski will have. So watch the 88 truck, watch the 98, Ty Majeski. And Jake Garcia to see how this works out for two teammates that made two opposite calls for pitting.
16: I like that call from crew chief Josh Hankis. You already drove your way up through the field on equal tires to everyone, and now you've got a great opportunity restarting seventh to drive up through the field on fresher tires. In fact, stage number two right now has 57 laps to go. We're likely going to restart this stage somewhere around 54 laps to go here in this, so it's going to be a quick one.
17: And what will come into play next is if there's a caution during this stage and how early will you put your final set of tires on or will you wait? And I think how fast Jake Garcia, Daniel Hemric, Stuart Friesen, Justin Haley, Jay Haley, as I call him, his original name, or JJ, he's swapped it around a couple times in his career, buddy of mine, but we'll see. If they can drive through the field, you will want to put your final set of tires on later in the race. If they don't make much headway, it's even more means to put them on as early as you can.
0: Yeah, it feels like we're going to learn a lot here on this restart. Obviously, we know the pace that Lane Riggs, Caden Honeycutt, Chandler Smith have had. They have run top three since the drop of the green flag. But those drivers that could be on the move with the fresh tires, Brad, including Jake Garcia, Daniel Hemric is the highest running chase driver that opted to pit for some fresh tires. He's going to restart somewhere around the eighth position, being shown in the eighth spot right now. And then some other drivers who we haven't touched much about, Gio Ruggiero running 13th, Grant Infinger 14th, Tyler Rank from 15th. They're opting for some fresh tires as well as they're going to try to move up through the field.
16: When we come back next time by, it'll be our first trip through the Echo Park Automotive Restart Zone. 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Pat Patterson, how are they lining up for stage two?
24: Well, they're doing just that, Brad. Everybody is getting in line right now as we look at Caden Honeycutt up here on the front row with Lane Riggs. Really impressed with Tristan McKee tonight. His racecraft for no more experience than he's got. Of course, after winning a championship today, the East Coast ARCA Championship, probably feels pretty good about things, but his racecraft's very impressive. He'll start back here in the third row, but the pace struck slowly down the back stretch right now because they want to get everybody caught up. There's still cars or trucks on the front stretch trying to get back here and get lined up, but we're about set to go. They head into turn number three.
0: It's a good-looking truck for Tristan McKee, too, with that RCA sponsorship. Brad, reminds me of the late John Andretti. Remember when he drove for Kelly Harbaugh on the RCA car? So good to see Tristan having a good night. Here comes the field out of turn number four. And boy, Caden Honeycutt and Lane Riggs are separated side-by-side by a couple inches. They'll both pound the throttle as we're racing again here in stage two at Bristol.
24: Riggs gets the jump, goes to the front. He pulls away by two truck lengths now. The battle, Chandler Smith, goes side by side momentarily, now grabs the second spot.
16: Nice coordinated effort by teammates as Lane Riggs was able to have Chandler Smith follow him through, and the leaders race back into one.
24: A little further back, that battle for fourth, Tristan McKee trying to take the top side of the racetrack. Works his way up there, but Majeski holds that spot down the backstretch.
0: And the hole behind Majeski was filled quickly by Jake Garcia, who's going to rip away the fifth spot. And now Garcia is going to try to set up his teammate Majeski in one.
24: Shows him the nose, bottom of the racetrack, gets side by side off of turn number three. Garcia trying to make the move down the backstretch.
16: If you wonder, do tires make a difference? It looks like it right now. Jake Garcia has a fast truck and fresh tires. He just moved into fourth around teammate Majeski.
24: Made it look easy if you can actually do something like that at Bristol. Now he'll go set his sights on that fourth or that third place truck down the back stretch.
0: Yeah, no doubt about it that getting to the fourth spot was no problem for Jake Garcia. He did that in stage one. Passing these front three trucks, though, Pat, that might be a little bit more difficult.
24: Yeah, that is going to be tougher as it spreads out now amongst the top five or six. That battle down the backstretch. Garcia working on McKee. Bottom of the racetrack, he goes trying to get that spot.
16: Garcia's teammate, two-time champion Ben Rhodes, does not have fresher tires, but he's looking pretty racy trying to move up through the field on the inside of McKee.
24: Now, there's a guy that knows how to get it done, especially here at Bristol. Rhodes doing a nice job here as he works down the backstretch as well, right to the bumper of McKee.
0: Ben Rhodes is a two-time series champion. He'll have to hold off on passing Tristan McKee because here comes Stuart Friesen. He'll look to the inside and one.
24: Friesen in that familiar colors off of turn number two as he takes the 52 up a spot. He's fighting hard with him into the corner.
16: Stuart Friesen working the bottom of the racetrack. Now he's trying to draw to the inside of Tristan McKee. Can't do it off of turn number four. Now gets a nice shot from Ben Rhodes.
7: Yeah, Rhodes gives him a nice shot and then tries to hold on to his truck off of turn number two. Goes back to the bumper again now, aggressively into three.
0: Boy, Ben Rhodes had to jump out of the throttle and cut Stuart Friesen a break because they nearly made contact. Now Ben Rhodes finds a lane to the outside. They'll go side by side in the two.
7: Yeah, Friesen just trying to scare him up the top side of the racetrack, guys. They go side by side now. Not going to be able to stop him on four.
16: Right behind them, we got a Toyota that's showing a little bit of speed. Tanner Gray now is driven up to the inside of William Sawalich. Pat, seems like Gray is on the move.
7: Tanner Gray has got the Black's Tire Machine rolling here tonight as he works his way down the backstretch, tries to pick up another spot.
0: He's trying to set up William Sawalich, but Sawalich is the aggressive driver out of turn number four. He's trying to move around Daniel Hemric as they battle just inside the top 10.
7: Yeah, about a truck length and a half separate that battle down the backstretch once again. Also being very aggressive is Justin Haley.
16: And yeah, Justin Haley now trying to work his way up through the field. We actually have Cole Butcher, a slow truck, on the bottom of the racetrack. Actually, a couple of them had to avoid him as they were coming off of turn number four. Up front, Lane Riggs is leading this race. Pat, we have a four-truck breakaway this time, however, out front.
7: Yeah, and Tom Majeski's not that far back as he gets into a turn one right now. He's got a really quick truck. I think he will soon be up there battling with the top five.
0: Up front, it is the top three in the championship. Everybody circled Lane Riggs, Chandler Smith, Caden Honeycutt, and said, yeah, champion's probably coming from that trio. Not sure anybody anticipated Jake Garcia, who's not a chaser, putting up a good fight, but he's got a fast truck and four fresh Goodyear tires. All of those trucks hugging the bottom through turns three and four as they set back up into turn one.
7: Only going to be about maybe three, four more laps. And once again, Riggs is going to be faced with a whole lot of traffic to start working around as he enters turn three.
16: 39 laps to go this time by. Lane Riggs continues to lead Chandler Smith, Caden Honeycutt, Jake Garcia, Ty Majeski, your top five as they're back in one.
7: Off of turn number one, here is that Loves machine off of turn two into turn three. About eight trucks separate he and his teammate first and second.
0: Even separation through the front four. They look like fighter jets buzzing around Bristol Motor Speedway. Again, Lane Riggs has led all 92 laps, and Pat, he is setting sail down the backstretch.
7: Yeah, going to be a lot of traffic here in a minute, as I just mentioned a few minutes ago. Down into turns three and four they go. Going to be another lap or so, and it's going to get busy.
16: Let's go down to Wendy Venturini.
23: Just want to follow up on Ross Chastain's pick of Jake Garcia, set the one to watch. Definitely is the only one out there with fresh tires running in that fourth position. He was a little bit tight. They made an air pressure adjustment to free it up. They also made a wedge adjustment for Jake Garcia. They were one of the brave soldiers that came down pit road and opted for the four tires. But now we're going to be up against the clock as we watch the first three trucks out on the field with older tires when they hit pit road, what it's going to actually look like when they're all on the same pace.
16: Lane Riggs about to catch lap traffic. We'll bring in the action when we come back to Bristol Motor Speedway.
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0: Welcome back to Bristol Motor Speedway. It's race number one of the NASCAR Craftsman Truck Series chase for the championship. And so far, Lane Riggs has dominated this race. He's led all 104 laps so far. But life is not very easy for him right now, Pat Patterson, as he is in a hornet's nest of lap traffic.
24: Or the eye of the storm, either way you want to look at it. By the way, Caden Honeycutt has picked up that second spot. Chandler Smith got outed a couple of times here. Garcia goes to work on him. But, man, Lane Riggs has got his hands full.
16: Yeah, Jake Garcia, by the way, behind them with Lane Riggs leading this race, is actually on the move trying to go forward. In fact, Chandler Smith there for a second, Pat, looked like he was about to really fall into his clutches.
24: Yeah, and once again, Garcia about five truck lengths back now. He'll try to catch back up, but he's got a lot of traffic to navigate as well. Here's the leader once again, Lane Riggs, into turn one. He's trying to stay out in front of Caden Honeycutt. Honeycutt is way back, probably about a half a straightaway now into turn three.
0: Yeah, Lane Riggs has just done a masterful job of carving his way through lap traffic. Chandler Smith, Caden Honeycutt, Jake Garcia, maybe not so much, although they are all running that top group. Now Honeycutt goes to the bottom of the racetrack. The battle is shaping up for third as Chandler Smith is up top by about a car length over Jake Garcia as they're trying to sweep around all this lap traffic. But Garcia is right there in the tire treks, Pat, as they head to one.
24: Into turn one they go. Garcia half a truck length back now. Both of them rim riding up next to the wall as he tries to work his way in the middle of the corner here. That's Caden Quapel who's in the middle of that duel between those guys.
16: And Jake Garcia has fresher tires than Chandler Smith. And Ross, I'm not sure where the crossover is, if we even have that established really this weekend, but are the amount of laps now on Garcia's tires starting to sort of equalize things with Chandler Smith?
17: I really feel like he's been equal the entire time. 65 green flag lap, fresher tires. Chandler Smith has older than Jake Garcia's newer tires. I'm trying to talk too fast, like lap times here at Bristol. But yes, it's really looked pretty even from the get-go. Jake Garcia was able to drive up to fourth, but he's really stayed right there, two truck lengths back of Chandler now.
0: Take a peek at a really good battle down the front straightaway for the fifth position as Ty Majeski's got his hands full as Stuart Friesen has pulled right to his back bumper as they roar down the back straightaway again, just like some of these front runners running that outside groove and letting the slower lap traffic stay to the bottom. But Majeski's got a one car length advantage, Pat, as he hangs onto the top five spot.
24: Majeski will go up high in the racetrack in turns one and two, tries to get that run off the corner down the back stretch, closes it down to about three truck lengths into three.
16: Stuart Friesen now dives to the inside. Ty Majeski all the way to the top side. Majeski is going to be able to carry the momentum off four.
24: Majeski is going to run into some traffic down here at the bottom, and we'll see if Stuart Friesen can take advantage off of turn number two. Down the backstretch they go. Going to run up on Brendan Butterball Queen here in a moment.
0: Fascinating to watch him move around the racetrack. Friesen goes to the bottom, pulled even with Majeski for a moment. Now Ty will go to the bottom into turn one.
24: Right behind.

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5: Back at Bristol Motor Speedway, and the Lane Train has kept it on the tracks all night so far. Lane Riggs has led all 124 laps, and Pat Patterson, he's six laps away from sweeping the first two stages.
6: Yeah, he's going to lead this pretty good right now because he's not really challenged from the back at all. Caden Honeycutt doing all he can midway down the back stretch. Can't run him down, guys.
3: Yeah, Caden Honeycutt now is challenging Corey LaJoie, who had just gone that lap down and is really just not able to catch the tailgate of Lane Riggs.
6: Riggs, bottom of the racetrack off of turn two. Honeycutt really trying to find his grip up the top side of the racetrack. Midway down the back stretch, he gets around LaJoie and goes hunting the leader.
5: Some of those other battles we talked about, Chandler Smith is held off Jake Garcia. They're separated by just a couple car lengths. We also touched on that battle for fifth. Ty Majeski has now opened up about a 7 or 8 truck length gap over Stuart Friesen. But again, Lane Riggs continues to pick him up and lay him down. He'll roar off of turn number four. Just three laps to go, Pat, here in stage two.
6: Lane Riggs now going to the top side of the racetrack in the Loves machine as he works his way off of turn number two, midway down the backstretch. Gets right to the door there, the number 44, which is Andre Perez.
3: Andre Perez goes to the bottom. He opens up that top side for Lane Riggs. Riggs actually had to back way off and try and cross him over.
6: Yeah, once again, Andre Perez goes to the top side in two. Gets a little loose there. And Riggs goes door-to-door with him into three.
5: Yeah, we've heard some couple drivers talk about their trucks not handling well to the outside. Lane Riggs, his truck works well everywhere. Back into turn number one.
6: No problem at all here, although Perez is not going away. He's racing him hard off of turn number three. Riggs this time will just tuck in behind him. Caden Honeycutt, though, is the big benefactor there, guys.
3: Caden Honeycutt's trying to catch up, but will be all for naught. Green and white checkered flag in the air for the second time. Lane Riggs will win a stage here at Bristol Motor Speedway as he picks up stage number two of the UNOH 250. Caden Honeycutt brings his truck home second. Chandler Smith third. Jake Garcia fourth. Fifth was Ty Majeski. Stuart Friesen sixth. Nick Light seventh. Eighth was Tanner Gray. Bailey Curry, ninth. Tenth, Tristan McKee, the last truck to actually get a championship point here in stage number two at Bristol.
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10: 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This time, with everything on the line. 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
5: 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Lane Riggs has picked up 20 stage points. Oh, by the way, he came in as your points leader for the NASCAR Craftsman Truck Series Chase. 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
8: Back at Bristol Motor Speedway, Lane Riggs has led all 134 laps, but things are about to get busy, busy, busy down on pit road. Wendy Venturini and Andrew Curlin covering things for us as Lane Riggs, Caden Honeycutt, Chandler Smith all lead them on to pit lane. Andrew Curlin.
9: Chase driver Ben Rhodes wanted to make it a goal to finish in the top 10 in both stages. Just was shy of that in 12th. They're going to make an air pressure adjustment to help Rhodes out. Ty Majeski said he was lacking on grip. They're going to pull a rubber out of the right rear. Caden Honeycutt is also in for four tires and Sunoco fuel. They're going to try to help him on his fire off speed. They said, great job conserving your tires. Wendy Venturini.
10: Tristan McKee, who just wrapped up the E-Series championship in the ARCA race directly before this truck race, says he is not bad. It's a little loose on entry into one, but three and four is good. It's a little tight on landing. His crew chief Chad Walter is going to do a four tire change, but no adjustments for Tristan McKee. Move up on pit road, it's Chandler Smith in the third position. He described his truck as unsettled. It needed more lateral grip, especially up top. They're taking 1.5 rounds out of the right rear and also air pressure in the left rear. Now Lane Riggs, a very long pit stop, lost a lot of time on this ground. We're going to figure out what happened there. He was a little bit free on entry, scanning the right rear a little bit. They did make a wedge and an air pressure adjustment for Lane Riggs, but as you could tell, he lost 5 spots on pit road.
8: For the first time tonight, Lane Riggs will not lead here at Bristol Motor Speedway as Jake Garcia wins the race off of pit road, followed by Stuart Friesen, Chandler Smith, Caden Honeycutt, Bailey Curry, then Lane Riggs in 6th, Gio Ruggiero, Daniel Hemric, and Ty Majeski. That's the way they came off of pit road as things got very, very busy here at the end of stage number 2. 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Craftsman, build on. Ross, you gave it to Jake Garcia in the last stage, and he actually just won the race off pit road. Where are we going this one?
11: Hard to go against Jake, but, I mean, Caden Honeycutt on the long run closed the gap. The closest I saw Caden to Lane Riggs was right at the end of 130 laps. So, coming back around to 113 to go this time as we cycle behind the Chevy Pace truck. You know, going to have less laps or about the same if we went green, but all green, so could be going a lot further, but we have not had any cautions for cause tonight, only the 2 stage breaks. But on the long run, Caden Honeycutt, that Scott Zipadelli led team, looked strong.
12: Let's go downstairs to Andrew Curlin.
9: Want to update you guys on some strategy. Stuart Friesen is in the second position right now on timing and scoring. He came down for 4 tires at the end of stage number 1, just came back down on pit road for 2 tires. So a little bit of a track position play for Stuart Friesen. Just barely missed out at the chase. That doesn't mean he can't play spoiler tonight, Wendy Venturini.
10: We've been watching the replays on the 34 pit stop when he lost 5 spots on pit road. They had trouble on the right rear. Watching it, it's just hard to tell what exactly happened on the right rear tire, but it definitely got hung up and caused a very long pit stop and therefore has put Lane Riggs further back on this restart.
8: Looked like 4 lugs came off fairly easy, Ross. It was maybe that 5th one that they had trouble with.
11: Yeah, there's a lot going on there, and there's no, like Wendy said, no glaring issue, Nick. It's just a little slow, and it's hard to tell. You can't see the actual pattern of the gun hitting the lug nuts. But with the Jackman so close to the exhaust with their jack post on that 34 truck, everybody with the carrier, the rear changer, and the Jackman are all huddled right towards the back, a long ways back on that truck. And, yes, there was something that was slow with the pattern, and it shows. These pit roads, these over-the-wall crew members are so fast that any little hiccup and you are losing spots.
12: Lane Riggs has passed a lot of trucks tonight. They have all been lap trucks. He's not had to pass anyone for position. Now he will, as he's being shown in the sixth position. And I just want to revisit the strategy call by Stuart Friesen going with two tires. Obviously, you know, the three of us were in New Hampshire, and we watched how it played out towards the end of that race, Ross, where we were tracking, you know, three different drivers trying to get into the chase. Stuart Friesen was the guy who was on the outside looking in. But, boy, he's had a great night and now has a ton of track position.
11: Yeah, and I believe he was a chase capable driver, and he is driving for that Halmar Friesen team that they are championship capable. We saw them go to the Final Four last year with Caden Honeycutt driving after switching from Nice Motorsports, doing a one race stint with Young's Motorsports over to the Halmar Friesen iconic blue truck, and now he's in the 11 truck starting right behind Stewart. But Stewart Friesen was capable of competing in this championship. Nothing he'd like more than to go win tonight, though.
12: Brad, how about Bailey Curry running in the fourth position? That's a guy who we've seen kind of come and go in various levels of NASCAR, and he's having a great night running in that fourth position here as we get set for stage three.
8: He is driving one of those Tricon Garage Toyota Tundras, doing a great job of that. Well, we're seeing them line up side by side as they've come to the choose. There's one fast truck that's not there. Chandler Smith, speeding on pit road. He is going to have to restart at the tail of the field. Another fast truck. Our two-time champion, Ben Rhodes, safety violation for that number 99 F-150. So very tough for them. But we're going to restart with 109 laps to go, Pat Patterson.
6: Yeah, pretty exciting here. We got a couple guys up front that have not been there. We have not seen that 34 truck behind at all tonight. So it's going to be interesting to see how much patience he can put out here on the early going. And Tom Majeski also in a good spot up here towards the front of the field, as is Daniel Hemric. We're ready to turn them loose again here at the Last Great Coliseum.
12: Three of the top four here at the front of the field are not championship eligible. It has been a night of upsets now, as Lane Riggs is going to have to try to rally from the fifth position. Green flag, though, is back in the air, and it's a great start for Jake Garcia as he'll lead him into turn one.
6: Garcia immediately goes to the bottom of the racetrack in one and two, and he'll extend his lead by about two truck lengths over Caden Honeycutt into three.
8: Caden Honeycutt follows him through, and boy, all the way from the top side, Lane Riggs has already gained a couple of spots. He moved into third, puts his front bumper on the tailgate of Caden Honeycutt.
6: Lane Riggs is bound for the front, or at least he's trying to off of turn number two, trying to put a bumper to Honeycutt on turn number three, side by side to balance the second.
12: That Ford of Lane Riggs is an absolute rocket ship. Gets right in the tire tracks, right to the back bumper of Caden Honeycutt.
6: Well, the chrome horn was working there. He went up and told him, I want the spot, and I'm coming to get it. He'll try it again down in turn three.
8: Man, that last trip through the Echo Park Automotive restart zone for Lane Riggs was a big one. He now dives to the bottom, see if he can make that work to try and get around Honeycutt for second.
6: First three now, first four or five, I should say, single file off of turn number two. Once again, Stuart Friesen now is showing the nose to Lane Riggs in three.
12: Bit of a bobble there in turn two for Lane Riggs. He bobbles again, opens up the door for Stuart Friesen. He's going to pull right to the left rear tire into turn one.
6: Stu the Shoe, bottom of the racetrack he goes. He's battling for the third spot off of turn number three. They stay side by side in turn three.
8: Just as fast as Lane Riggs looked like he was going forward, Stuart Friesen said, you know what? I want to have a chance to race you. He'll continue to trail Riggs into one.
6: They'll only be separated off turn two by a half a truck length now down the backstretch. Bailey Curry right there in the mix as well.
12: All this battling has been absolutely perfect for Jake Garcia. He's opened up a four truck length advantage as Caden Honeycutt tries to track him down.
6: Garcia midway through one and two now down the backstretch. About a nine truck separation between him and Caden Honeycutt.
8: We're going to keep an eye on Lane Riggs. He's currently running third, but Wendy Venturini telling us he might actually have a problem with that truck now and could possibly come in. Ross, we saw him make an amazing move on the restart. Sometimes when you do that, a lot of times fenders touch each other, especially with these steel bodies.
11: Yeah, a lot of close racing here on the restart, but no visible smoke, no visible incidents that we've seen, so not sure what's happening with Lane Riggs.
12: He's got it settled down after having a couple bobbles there. I thought Stuart Friesen was going to easily get around, but now He's going to try to establish a little bit of rhythm, which I know, Ross, has to be easier said than done at a place like Bristol Motor Speedway.
11: Well, and for Lane, he led every lap he had control of, and then he loses the lead and has to restart further back than he wanted to. And you could see it on the restart. He was committed. He was ready to go. In entry of turn one on the restart, he was aggressive, and he made up the positions. He's in third. He is in a fine spot. As long as the truck is underneath him, he can just run along here. Jake Garcia leading, equal distance to Caden Honeycutt, equal distance to Lane Riggs, the top three in the turn three.
8: Tell you what, one driver I'm looking at drives one of those Toyota Tundras. That's Gio Ruggiero, and Pat Patterson, he's starting to catch the back bumper of teammate Bailey Curry.
6: Yeah, you read my mind. I've been watching him as well. That white number 77, as he works his way off the corner, 17 rather. He's worked on after Bailey Curry into turn number three. Only about a couple of truck lengths behind.
12: Gio Ruggiero feels like a dark horse in this championship battle, having a good night trying to set up Bailey Curley back into turn one.
6: But once again, only a half a truck length separate those two off of turn two. They're both trying to run down Stuart Friesen.
8: All of this happening with now 96 laps to go. They will not have to pit for Sunoco Race Fuel. A lot of the front runners still have one fresh set of Goodyear Eagles. Jake Garcia, they came in at the end of stage number one, did a four-tire change. They took two tires this time. Jake Garcia is leading the way, and Pat, I actually think he might be pulling away a little bit from Honeycutt.
6: He certainly is keeping that distance from him. Honeycutt now has still got a mirror full of Lane Riggs. Riggs only about 10 to 12 truck lengths behind, trying to regain the momentum he had earlier.
12: We documented the issues for Chandler Smith. Had to go to the tail of the field on the restart. He has only battled his way back up to the 18th position. He's been running in the top five all night long. So Chandler Smith trying to pick off some trucks one by one. Meanwhile, up front, the race leader continues to be Jake Garcia. Let's get a report off down on pit lane for Wendy Venturini.
10: Well, we thought the problems for Lane Riggs were going away because a few laps ago, the crew scampered around. The pit sign was grabbed. Air pressure was going in the tires. Things settled for Lane. However, he just came back over the radio and said, I have a vibration. He thinks it's the right rear. So we're going to continue to watch Lane Riggs. He was by far the fastest truck by this point in the race. Can he keep it up? And will he have a problem with the vibration on that tire? Time will tell if this tire is going to give out for Lane Riggs.
11: That is so scary to hear, Wendy. We saw on the pit stop the right rear was the issue. They were slow, and you hope that you just got them all tight if you're going to be slow. And yet still he's feeling something. He knows the right rear was the issue. And on these steel wheels, five lug nuts, five studs coming off of the rear end housing, as it's loose, different than the cup car for the O'Reilly and the Truck Series, it will continue to work itself looser and looser, and it could eventually break the wheel, or it could just come so loose that he cannot make any laps, Nick.
12: And it looks like he has opted to come to pit lane. So the championship leader who has won the first two stages is coming to pit lane in front of you, Wendy Venturini.
10: Dylan Capello, his crew chief, said, you make the call when it's bad enough. You come down pit road, and Lane Riggs said, it's bad enough. I'm coming down. There was a bad vibration. He did not feel good about that tire. I believe it was the right rear, and yes, the right rear tire changer goes directly to that tire, and the right sides are going to be changed for Lane Riggs. Unfortunate circumstance for Lane, who's by far has the fastest truck earlier in this race. It is going to be four tires for the 34 team.
8: Lane Riggs won the opening two stages of this race. That's good because that's 20 extra championship points he got. 10 points for the winner of stage one, 10 points as he won stage number two as well. And he's certainly going to need those because tonight, unless something changes here and we get a lot of yellow flags, it's going to be tough for Lane Riggs to make up this ground.
11: It's going to be. And okay, let's go back down on the pit road. They took those tires off and they're expecting to see oblong holes on the wheels, but that could also damage the threads on the studs. And if that's the case, as it worked itself loose and messed up the wheel, sometimes you can't, the lug nuts will not pull all the way tight on that right rear tire. And if you don't put a spacer, which I did not see them do, you could have it come loose again, but they feel like they got it with it being the right rear tire that was loose.
12: Lane Riggs back out of the racetrack, being shown in the 27th position, two laps down. There are 84 laps to go. Jake Garcia leads here at Bristol. 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
8: 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Nick Ross, have we seen anything on the replay here?
12: Well, I see Caden Quapel go into the garage, and Ross, we think there might be had been some fluid on the racetrack because there were about three or four separate incidents there that brought out the caution.
11: Ty Majeski spun off turn four, gets into the inside wall very lightly, very lucky to get away with that one. But there's trucks. Nick Light's wrecked. Chris Wright was in the wall. Lots of trucks hitting the wall, Andrew Kerlin.
9: Yeah, absolutely. I'm hearing reports from a couple of different people that there was oil on the racetrack, and that would confirm what we saw and heard with the trucks. A lot of sliding and a lot of damaged vehicles on Mayan Pit Road, including Majeski, Nick Light's, Chris Wright, all on my end of the racetrack, but it seemed to have been oil that tripped up more than a couple of drivers.
12: And I just saw a replay, thank you, Andrew, of when Chris Wright slapped the wall, and he did it right in front of Caden Honeycutt, and Honeycutt almost ran right to the back of that truck. So we've already had issues for Christian Eckes. He's being shown eight laps down as one of the chase drivers. Lane Riggs has just had to come back to pit lane. This caution, by the way, could benefit him. And then certainly we just had Ty Majeski spin. Caden Honeycutt just dodged a bullet. So, Ross, this is chase racing at Bristol. And a lot of high drama here to start stage number three.
11: Gosh, I mean, just Ty Majeski doing everything right to just have an uneventful night. We haven't talked about him too much. In and around the top five, lower half of the top ten, and then hits the oil and spins out a guy with incredible car control. We see him in from asphalt late models to the truck series and everything in between, going fast, and clearly there's something on the track as NASCAR has decided to red flag this to try to get a handle on what's on the track.
8: Yeah, it looks like there might be a nice little stripe going into one, unless that was from an earlier incident on the track. And as you mentioned, the field is stopped behind that Chevy Silverado pace truck right at the end of the back straightaway. That's just going to allow the cleanup crews to take care of everything. The question is, I don't necessarily know that we heard where the fluid might have come from and whose truck could be dropping it. All right, let's go down to Andrew Kerlin.
9: This red flag is a good amount of time for Ty Majeski and his crew chief, Joe Shearer Jr., to go over things. They're talking about the damage. They said, how bad is it? They don't think it's going to be too bad. Maybe just some scratches on the rear of the car, quarter panel damage, but this will give them a game plan, as we have now red flagged, for this chase team and chase driver of Ty Majeski to figure out what exactly they're dealing with here.
8: Ty Majeski on the lead lap. That's a good thing. Any work that they have to do when we go back to caution is going to happen under caution. So that'll give them time to work on that truck and not have him go a lap down. Nick, as you mentioned, Lane Riggs is two laps down, running in 27th, and it's still going to take a lot for him to be able to contend back on the lead lap here. As they run right now, the Craftsman Truck Series point standings still show Lane Riggs with a two-point advantage over Caden Honeycutt. Honeycutt's running in second. There could be a big swing. Should he actually get up front?
12: Yeah, I mean, and we touched on, I mean, a little bit of damage control for Lane Riggs, but the fact that he won those first two stages. But you look at the two other major contenders. Everyone's circled Riggs, Honeycutt, and Chandler Smith as kind of the championship threesome that have the best shot of winning this thing. And Caden Honeycutt and Chandler Smith have done a nice job in their own right of picking up stage points, as well as Caden Honeycutt's picked up 18, Chandler Smith 16. So, again, that issue for Lane Riggs looms large, Ross. And with a seven-race chase, you're not going to get more than one mulligan and maybe not even that. So for Lane Riggs, he's going to have to find something here tonight. And obviously, all they're already falling down two laps is going to make that very difficult.
11: Unfortunately, I don't see the leaders pitting, so I don't see any laps coming back and him being two down. There are six trucks one lap down ahead of him, and he will be the fastest of the guys that are two laps down, but just no way, because there's not ever going to be enough leaders pit where Lane could take a free pass, and he's not going to get even one lap back to get in contention for the free pass. So unfortunately, I believe he's in the two lap down finish tonight. You go back to this oil though, a lot of trucks hitting the wall. One we saw on a replay as Nick Lights, which unfortunate for Nick, he was running with his teammates, his other Tricon garage trucks, right behind Gio Ruggiero, who also got into the fence with Nick down the front stretch. Ty Majeski spinning out just behind them. But Nick almost took out Gio on his way to his crash, and that was just an instance of just a little bit of left-to-right placement of their trucks into the corner. Nothing Nick Lights could have done, as we do see a video right now of Caden Quapel's 76 truck covered on the back tailgate with oil.
8: Yeah, I think we found where the oil came from.
12: Case solved.
8: Yeah. The tough thing is, watching the NASCAR officials, they were actually physically walking the track to find out where the oil down started and to see where it was everywhere. They were doing some look in turn number three. Ty Majeski spun off at turn four. We're now starting to see a stripe of speedy dry that starts about, I would say, 200 feet before the start-finish line. They're taking this one all the way into turn one and turn two. There are a lot of trucks parked right in front of where they want to lay down. Oil dry right now, however, and I'm talking about race trucks, so it's going to be kind of interesting to see who can get repositioned and what they're going to have to do to make sure they can get this cleanup done efficiently. Let's go back down to pit road and Andrew Kerlin.
9: Well, with this extended period to catch up with teams, Caden Honeycutt talking to his crew chief Scott Zipidelli, an interesting remark. He said, if it wasn't for running the ARCA race earlier today, I don't think I'd be as good on the top. Overall, he said he's got a neutral balance. They're going to continue to try to help him on some fire off speed. But if we see Caden Honeycutt continue to ride the top groove of the racetrack, that is the extra track time that he was given today. Just an interesting remark from the driver in second position right now.
12: Appreciate that, Andrew. Certainly going to be interesting to see how it plays out for Caden Honeycutt as he runs in that second position. Jake Garcia has led the last 36 laps. Hey, Brad, while we're under the red flag, how about the big news that was announced, confirmed a little bit earlier today, a new title sponsorship for the NASCAR Truck Series starting in 2027. FedEx Freight going to jump on board. So awesome to see a new title sponsor. It'll be the NASCAR FedEx Freight Truck Series starting in 2027.
8: What a great tie-in right there. Obviously, FedEx delivering things to our homes. It's almost like Christmas when you open the front door and you see a package out there. And it's really cool, though. You know, there's FedEx Freight. Obviously, they do a lot of shipping, a lot of logistics and everything. Really thrilled to see that FedEx name back in NASCAR, to see FedEx Freight starting next year sponsoring the Truck Series. Let's go back to pit road and Wendy Venturini.
10: Well, we've been documenting Jake Garcia's great night, strong truck, and their strategy to come down pit road earlier in the race and take their four tires before a lot of the other trucks. So we decided during this red flag, let's catch up with his crew chief, Josh Hankish. So tell me, Josh, what was the decision to be one of those trucks to come down and take your tires earlier than the rest?
15: We just felt like track position was going to be everything. So if we could get our pit stop done early and then have a shorter pit stop later, that would maybe give us a chance to control the race.
10: The older tires are proving to be quite well for you guys. How confident do you feel when we get this track back green to go back racing with the older tires?
15: Yeah, I feel fine about it. There's no tire wear. It's really a non-issue. So as long as we get a good restart and navigate lap traffic good, I think we'll be just fine.
10: How does Jake feel on the high side? We know that this track is wide and out tonight. How confident does he feel up there?
15: He hasn't said much about it, but when he goes up there, he seems to be making some pretty good time, so it must be pretty good.
10: All right, that's Josh Hankish, the crew chief for Jake Garcia. We love to give some airtime to some of those unsung heroes down here.
8: Hey, he has made some great calls here tonight for sure, as Jake Garcia is the only other driver to have led this race. He's led 36 laps. Lane Riggs led the opening 135. As we go back down to Andrew Kerlin.
9: Scott Zipidelli is the crew chief for Caden Honeycutt. Obviously an extended period of red flag here. Caden was looking good. What are the cooler tires going to do once he fires back off here?
16: It'll probably fire off a little bit tighter with this cycle. Biggest thing we're looking at is what lane to pick because of all the speedy dry they put down. The bottom lane seems to be pretty slick on in the box under acceleration, so that's a little bit tricky here. So we're just our truck really needs laps to get really coming to them. So we hope we can get this thing going and get rolling and have we got 79 laps. We'll probably drag this out for 10 more laps. So it'll be a short race to the end.
9: Scott Zipadelli, crew chief for Caden Honeycutt. It sounds like they've got a pretty good long run truck tonight, hoping to get some more laps for that 11 truck.
8: Thank you very much, Andrew Curlin. So as I mentioned earlier, they were laying down speedy dry, and they literally got to the tail of the field out there on the track. And right now they're just trying to move race trucks out of the way. Oh, man, there is a lot of oil there. I just watched one of the speedy dry trucks coming off of turn number two and fishtailed as he was slipping in that oil down there. So they're leaving some speedy dry and a lot of cleanup here.
12: The racetrack looks fascinating down here. I'm looking down at turn number four. So, Ross, at the very bottom, you've got the PJ1. Then you've got the lighter gray asphalt. Then you've got this truck width stripe of speedy dry. Then you've got rubber that's been laid down that was, honestly, it was developed in the spring race. And then you've got the outside wall. So it's art. I think it's art.
11: It is my pleasure to be up here in the booth with you fellas, because looking down at turn three, if I'm Jake Garcia leading this race, never having won in the Craftsman Truck Series, I don't like what I see. I see a lot of speedy dry and a lot of sliding that's going to happen, and I'm going to be the first one to get there if I execute the restart. So very happy to be up here and watch this restart whenever we do eventually go back green.
12: I'm happy to be up here and not breathing in the speedy dry. It's going to be kicked up in the air, Brad.
8: Yeah, I'll say this. If they lay more speedy dry down, Ross, you guys are going to be racing on dirt this week.
11: Well, we've done it before, Brad. I don't think we're going to do it again anytime soon. But, yes, there is quite a bit more work to be done. As the trucks in the backstretch will have to move out of the way and let the speedy dry trucks put more down. Wendy Venturini, what do you see down there in the pits?
10: Well, what I see is a lot of crew chiefs just patiently waiting for us to go back green. One of those crew chiefs, Kevin Bellicourt, for Daniel Hemric, sitting in the seventh position. Kevin, we've seen this race play out. A lot of the chase contenders have had some issues tonight. How much does that play into the psyche of you as a crew chief?
17: 100%. You're paying attention to what's happening around you, right? Obviously, 34 had a problem. 91 had a problem. So you got a big picture race a little bit. I put my man in a bad spot here. We got a little behind. I took two tires to jump back to the front, but I wasn't quite able to get the full clean air advantage of two tires. So the place is widened out nice tonight. You're able to run the top, which is good. We were living up there, so I think the Bristol wild factor is about to pick up. I've got that feeling once we get the track cleaned up and get rolling here again. I think we're going to get a little caution fever, which would not hurt my feelings on two tires. And then if we can make the outside work and keep momentum up, I think we can still get up in the top five. And to your point, have an amazing point tonight. So it'd be a good way to start the playoffs.
10: So these tires being a little bit cooler when we go back, not much difference in your opinion, but you are worried a little bit about the two tires versus four.
17: I'll actually take this to try to even it a little bit, right? Let all the tires go through a cycle, cool down, and this might actually help us a little bit. So not having hot lefts and cooler rights, it just might help us.
10: All right, good luck out there. That's Kevin Bellicourt, the crew chief for Daniel Hemric.
8: Thank you very much, Wendy. We appreciate that. Tim Berman is the race director here this weekend at Bristol Motor Speedway. He's done this for a long time, and he is just an awesome, awesome guy. He is actually earning his check here tonight. He is trying to actually get all of the field of trucks to move forward. And he just had to tell him, Ross, and you can probably understand this as a competitor, we just need to get you guys out of the way. And I'm paraphrasing. Spotters, we will put you back in your spot. It's okay if y'all get out of order right now.
11: Yeah. Luckily, I think for us drivers, race control does not talk directly to us. Although at times they probably should have a channel, a button they can press and just talk to the driver. And that's one of those cases. You're trying to play telephone through the spotter from race control. But yes, the field has bunched up some, but nobody wants to get past. So they are all inching together. But we've seen it before where they'll pull us all down on the apron and clean the racetrack. Most infamously in my mind comes to memory Echo Park Speedway, the truck series, and then they blasted the speedy dry with the jet dryer down, and it filled up all the cabs of the trucks, and all the drivers were complaining. So a lot of work. I mean, really, the two sweeper trucks look like chimneys over here in turn two, pumping Speedy Dry through their filters.
12: The process for race control, you know what it reminds me of, Brad? We've all got teachers in our lives. If those that teach first graders, kindergartners, when you're trying to, they go out to recess, or you're trying to corral them and go where you want them to go. But of course, they're not always going to listen. It's an orchestrated effort, and certainly race control doing their best job to just get these trucks in the right position so we can lay down the Speedy Dry and get this race started again.
8: Yeah, and it's funny. You talk about the sweeper trucks that are actually vacuuming up all that Speedy Dry. I'm a huge Snoopy fan, big Peanuts fan. I always think of Pigpen. I feel like there's a sponsorship opportunity right there when it comes to those sweeper trucks. We're under the Hardy's caution for just the third time here tonight. The only other two stoppages were the stage breaks. Both of those stages were won by Lane Riggs. Lane Riggs had a problem with the right rear on his truck. He actually had to pit under green, and he now sits 27th minus two laps. Jake Garcia, a non-chase driver, he is leading this race. Caden Honeycutt is running in second. In fact, three of the top four are non-chase drivers, as Stuart Friesen is third, and Bailey Curry is running in fourth. Gio Ruggiero, a chase driver, he is sitting in that fifth spot right now. So unpredictability is one thing that we see here, and sometimes you can go out there and you can make your own luck, and sometimes Lady Luck just, in Lane Riggs' spot, grabs you in the right rear.
12: Yeah, and he's not the only one that's had some issues. We talked about Christian Eckes. He caught the wall in stage number one, being shown 35th. Eight laps down, so he's had problems. Lane Riggs, two laps down, and then certainly we had some of the chase drivers like Ty Majeski getting caught up in this most recent caution. But I love what Kevin Belcourt just told Wendy Venturini, that he thinks we might get a little caution fever once we restart this race, because obviously it's been a fairly clean first couple of stages, and now you've got that Speedy Dry on the racetrack. Track conditions are going to be a bit of an unknown. I'm with Kevin, Ross. I think this first restart for sure is going to get very interesting, and these drivers obviously going to get a lot more aggressive here with 79 laps to go.
11: Yeah, we heard Scott Zipidelli earlier talking about, you know, maybe 10 more laps of caution at 79 to go now, be 69 laps. It's not a very long race. There's not going to be 69 laps of green flag racing. No way. I mean, one, we're going to have to cycle around and just let some of the Speedy Dry clear the battlefield here. I think we're going to have to buy more before the rest of the weekend. They are putting down a lot because there was a lot of oil that came out of Caden Quapple's truck. So, yes, however many more green flag laps, if I'm on two tires, I like that even more, like the crew chief said.
8: I just want to note that typically when the three of us are up here and I point out cautions or lack thereof.
12: Uh-huh.
8: In fact, Ross, I think you wanted to take a swing at me one time. And now here are you two saying, we're about to have a caution-filled final stage of this race.
11: Hi, Pot. I'm Kettle. Nice to meet you.
8: Thank you very much.
12: It's Bristol, baby. I mean, what do you expect? I mean, we're going to see a little action here. There's no doubt about it. So, it's fascinating. Where were we, Brad, where we were worried that they were going to run out of Speedy Dry? Was that at Echo Park Speedway in Atlanta, I think it was, about a month or so ago, where we had a lot of accidents? And, boy, it was the O'Reilly race. We had cars blowing up left and right, and I was worried we were going to run out. So we're not off to a good start, Ross, but I do see something I really have been hoping for, and that's the engines have been refired here, as it looks like we are going to begin the caution part of the cleanup, where at least the cars are going to be able to roll around the racetrack and work some of that Speedy Dry in, up, and off the racetrack.
8: And this is a good thing as well. So they're going to bring them around. They still have a little bit of cleanup to do coming off of turn number two. So when we come back, it sounds like we have a ton of excitement, extra excitement for you here at Bristol Motor Speedway here on the NASCAR Racing Network, as Jake Garcia is leading the UNOH 250.
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8: Back at Bristol Motor Speedway, the chase opener for the NASCAR Craftsman Truck Series alongside Nick Yeoman and Ross Chastain. My name is Brad Gilley. We have Wendy Venturini and Andrew Curlin covering things on pit road. Pat Patterson up on top of the back straightaway helping us call the lap-by-lap play-by-play. We are back under the Hardys caution. This is the third time tonight. The red flag has been lifted. Pit road has yet to be open. And the reason for this Hardys caution, Caden Quaple making his Truck Series debut, had an engine let go, spilled a lot of fluid on the racetrack that actually caused a couple of trucks to go spinning, including chase driver Ty Majeski, and Ty Majeski has not been able to come down pit road yet to get that number 88 service, so things are going to get pretty interesting.
12: Promising future for Caden Quaple, too. I don't know if you follow the Cars Tour late model series. He has been picking up wins left and right, so Ross looks every bit of as good of a prospect as his brother Carson Quaple, who has all of a sudden looked like a guy who might be able to win a championship in the O'Reilly series.
11: Yeah, I mean, Carson has really came into his own this year. I've always heard people say that phrase. I really don't grasp what that really, I mean, I know what it means, but I don't think the words make sense in my head. But yes, Carson Quaple over on the O'Reilly side with Rodney Childers leading that number one team, it has a real shot. He's passed me late at Indianapolis and Iowa this year to win. Humbled me quite a bit. So good to see his younger brother racing here tonight, making his Truck Series debut. And as a older brother, I've also watched my younger brother race, and I am more nervous watching him in the past when he raced in the Truck and O'Reilly Series than I've ever been as a driver. Because I wasn't in control, and you want him to do well so bad. And I'm sure that Carson is watching and disappointed in this ending, but a lot of speed out of that 76 truck tonight.
8: Yeah, it's been a lot of fun to see, for sure. Hey, I'm just happy you were able to take that Junior Motorsports Chevy to victory lane earlier this year at Charlotte Motor Speedway in the O'Reilly race during the Coca-Cola 600 weekend. That was nice for you to finally get to ring the bell.
11: That was a great time to win for Junior Motorsports, and you know, in a 1-in-10 10% win ratio. Not what I'm looking for, though. So in the future, as we build out the schedule, looking for a whole lot more.
12: Brad's happy you won at Charlotte. I'm just happy you brought the watermelon up to the booth. And while I don't root for red flags, admittedly, it has given us a chance to snack a little bit. So I'm not going to complain too much about that.
8: It is really good. Melon one, that's the sticker you need to look for. Pit road is open, and most of the lead trucks we see are staying out. We do feel that we are going to have a couple coming in. In fact, William Sawalich dips down to the apron. We also see Ty Majeski. We know he has some damage as well. So let's start things off on the back straightaway, find out what's happening with Andrew Curlin.
9: And they're going to work on Ty Majeski's truck here. The plan was to come down and give him four fresh Goodyear tires, evaluate the damage on Ty Majeski's truck right in front of me as well. Nick Light, who has some right rear fender damage. They're going to work on his truck with some bare bond tape. So crews going to work from the damage that those race cars had last time by, Wendy Venturini.
10: On my end of pit road, not many trucks taking advantage. Tanner Gray is one of the only ones coming down pit road, and it's no tires, just checking for damage and making an adjustment on his truck. But very quiet on the front stretch. I'm excited to see what happens when we do get back racing.
12: Thank you so much, Wendy. Also saw Dawson Sutton come to pit lane. He had a top 10 run in the spring race here at Bristol, and he has been running on the lead lap, being shown in the 15th position. So, yeah, not a lot of takers, Brad. Here, certainly the bigger concern, as Andrew touched on, some of those trucks like Majeski and certainly Nick Lights wanting to make some repairs to those trucks that were damaged in this most recent caution.
8: We still have 72 laps to go. Let's give you a rundown, especially of the lead lap trucks, and also tell you where some of the chasers are. Jake Garcia leads the UNOH 250. Caden Honeycutt runs second. Third is Stuart Friesen. Fourth is Bailey Curry. Gio Ruggiero runs fifth. Justin Haley sixth. Seventh is Daniel Hemric. Tyler Ankrum is eighth. Grant Enfinger is ninth. And Tristan McKee, running a Spire number 77, is 10th. 11th is William Sawalich, although he did just come down pit road. Landon Lewis is 12th. Corey LaJoy runs 13th. He actually got lapped in stage number one. Now he is 13th. And we'll let you continue with that, Nick.
12: Yeah, Ben Rhodes, and one of those chase drivers, runs in the 14th position. Chandler Smith had to serve a penalty and start from the rear to kick off stage number three. He's trying to fight back, but right now being shown in the 15th position. Dawson Sutton is on the lead lap in 16th. Ty Majeski spun here on the front straightaway, though still on the lead lap. He's in 17th. Final three trucks on the lead lap are Tanner Gray, Nick Lights, and Andre Perez. But, Brad, there are two additional drivers in the chase that we didn't mention in the top 20.
8: And that's Lane Riggs running two laps down in 26th. Christian Eckes got into the wall early, minus eight laps in 34th. We're going to go through the Echo Park Automotive restart zone and restart this race with 69 to go. Pat Patterson, they're up in front of you.
1: Yeah, they're trying to get them all stacked back up here off of turn number two. Jake Garcia going to start up here alongside Stuart Friesen. Interesting matchup there. Caden Honeycutt's been chasing the lead all night long. He'll go outside of the second row. Then it'll be the number 17 of Gio Ruggiero filling out the second row. Daniel Hemric's had a quiet night, but he stayed in the mix. We're about ready to start it up, guys.
12: This restart could be interesting after the track has been cleaned up from some fluid that it was laid down all the way around this half-mile racetrack. Up front, it's going to be Stuart Friesen to the inside, Jake Garcia to the outside. Row two, Caden Honeycutt's going to give Garcia a shove. Stuart Friesen had a hard time finding the throttle. Garcia leads him easily into one.
1: Gets a nice start there. Honeycutt's going to go way up to the top side. He's going to try to get the lead off midway down the back stretch. Here comes Honeycutt challenging for the lead now.
8: Side by side out front. Honeycutt is on the top side. Jake Garcia on the bottom. The momentum off turn four gives Caden Honeycutt the lead.
1: Honeycutt, top side of the racetrack again. The battle for the lead is down the back stretch. Once again here at Bristol, Garcia's got it into three.
12: Caden Honeycutt had to lift off of turn number two. He'll slide down to the inside line, and he will follow Jake Garcia down the front straightaway back into turn one.
1: Now they get single file, the first five positions off of turn number two. Garcia leads it there with Honeycutt right behind him and Bailey Curry.
8: Justin Haley trying to put his ram up into the top five. He is on the high side right now. Gio Ruggiero on the bottom. This is a battle for fifth.
1: That's going to sort itself out. Well, actually not. In the middle of one and two. Haley to the top side trying to take that spot away down the backstretch.
12: How about that collagram of Justin Haley looking strong on the outside, hanging to the right side of Gio Ruggiero? That's the battle for fifth, and it is far from decided.
1: They stay knotted up midway through one and two. Once again, top side of the racetrack. Haley trying to get that position.
8: Justin Haley on the outside of Gio Ruggiero. This fight goes into turn number four. Haley way on the top side, Ruggiero on the bottom. Advantage to Haley. They're still door to door.
1: That battle continues, middle of one and two. Once again, they stay door-to-door. No change up front into three. Garcia still with the lead.
12: Those Ram trucks have really struggled in year one, but boy, Justin Haley looks strong on the top side. Gio Ruggiero, though, has a run. Can't clear him as they continue to duke it out for fifth.
1: This is great racing at Bristol. This is what you want to see door-to-door. Now it kind of sorts itself out. Haley, though, goes right back to the bumper, trying to challenge to the spot.
8: Gio Ruggiero hanging on to that fifth spot. He has taken away the bottom from Justin Haley as they continue to race back in one.
1: All that kind of sorts itself out now. Meanwhile, up front, Garcia by about 10 truck lengths over Hayden Honeycutt.
0: Garcia's lead is 6/10 of a second over Caden Honeycutt. Those two have opened up a bit of a gap on Bailey Curry, who runs in the third spot. Stuart Friesen is fourth, and Gio Ruggiero is fifth. Justin Haley has settled into the sixth position, and then it's Grant Infinger, who's rallied up to seventh. The battle, though, is for third, as Bailey Curry's running the top side, and Pat, he is leaving the bottom open for Stuart Friesen.
1: The veteran Bailey Curry, he's got a lot of laps, and he knows how to use it right now. He's holding on to that third spot. Stuart Friesen trying to close that gap into turn three.
8: Stuart Friesen has to look out the windshield. He has to look in his rearview mirror. Out front, he wants to catch Bailey Curry. Behind him, Gio Ruggiero charging hard.
1: Yeah, Ruggiero now at the bottom of the racetrack. He just shows the nose once again to Friesen. Down the backstretch they go. Two truck separation.
0: Jake Garcia is your race leader by 7/10 of a second over Caden Honeycutt. Let's get an update on the second place running truck from Andrew Curlin.
9: Well, we heard from Scott Cipadelli, his crew chief, under that red flag. He said, we need some laps to get heat back in the tires. This is exactly what Caden Honeycutt's team wants. They came over the radio just a few laps ago, said, hey, it's just like short track racing. Wear Garcia down. So that's what they're telling their driver, Caden Honeycutt, who's currently in second.
8: Jake Garcia has caught the rear tailgate of Frankie Muniz. Frankie Muniz is way off the pace. Should be a problem for Garcia to pass him, but he's not making easy work of it like we see a lot of other lap traffic pass.
1: Yeah, Muniz now moves up on the racetrack. That's going to give Garcia plenty of room. When he gets into the leader, once again, Muniz, not knowing where he was on the racetrack, damn near took out the leader.
0: Yeah, that got very interesting there, Pat, off of turn number two as Malcolm was in the middle and then up against the outside wall. Caden Honeycutt, a little more, neat and tidy, Brad, as he moves around Frankie Muniz as well.
8: Hey, this has helped Caden Honeycutt a little bit. He's actually able to see the back bumper of Jake Garcia. Ross, we're watching a lot of drivers jockey for position. Ty Majeski trying to make his way back up. He's running in 14th. Racing hard against teammate Ben Rhodes. Chandler Smith, I think he's moved up the most. He's up five spots to ninth now.
11: Yeah, one thing, way back in the pack, 28th place, Regan Smith. Welcome back to the show. In a dogfight back here as he's multiple laps down and in the battle, got pinched up in the wall by his teammate, Minnie Tyrell. Had to check up to not hit the wall, I think. Timmy Hill was right in the back of him. Almost a big crash in the front stretch several laps ago. And for Regan, a guy that's been on TV commentating races, talking about it for several years, I think it's great for him to get back in the truck and feel it. Multiple laps down tonight, he's going to have a different perspective as he commentates the rest of this year.
8: And Regan will be back in this truck again.
0: Yeah, he'll be racing in Charlotte in the free agent truck. And I heard some of the practice session earlier today from our television friends at Fox. And I guess the quote from Regan Smith was, Jesus, take the wheel, when he decided that he was going to race here at Bristol. And he'd been out of a truck, out of a car competitively for many, many years. But doing a nice job out there, as we always like rooting, Brad, for our fellow broadcasters.
8: Will lap traffic come into play? Jake Garcia is leading now with 50 laps to go. Caden Honeycutt runs second, third, Bailey Curry, Stuart Friesen fourth, Gio Ruggiero is fifth. From Bristol Motor Speedway, this is the NASCAR Racing Network, home of the tough trucks of NASCAR.
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0: Welcome back to Bristol Motor Speedway. It is the UNOH 250 presented by Ohio Logistics here on the NASCAR Racing Network. There are just 44 laps to go. Jake Garcia has led 70 laps tonight, and he's looking for his first career win. But Brad, still a lot of business to take care of if he's going to get that done.
8: Hearing from NASCAR officials, there might be some debris in turn number two, but based on the way we've seen trucks from the bottom of the track all the way to the outside safer barrier, I could see that maybe has blown away. Ross, how often do you see debris on the track?
11: I don't know what I'm seeing right now. There are trucks all over this racetrack, and you're not going to see it here with the shadows, the very dark, the black wall against the concrete. I mean, if it's big and visible, NASCAR would have already thrown the caution. So with trucks running bottom to top, I don't see anything, as we have a battle that's already finished for second.
0: Yeah, Pat Patterson, Bailey Curry just moved around Caden Honeycutt. That five truck is flying as he's moved up into the second position.
1: Now, that was a great move, and I looked at Honeycutt and I thought, was something wrong? And I don't think there was anything wrong. I think Bailey Curry just saw an opening and he grabbed it. So he's got that second spot now as we work off of turn number two. Garcia with a nice lead down the backstretch, but a change for that second spot.
8: Well, let's get an update on Caden Honeycutt from Andrew Curlin.
9: There actually is something wrong, guys. He came over the radio a few laps ago, said, "I'm getting a vibration."
8: And there we see Stuart Friesen now going around the outside of Caden Honeycutt. Honeycutt's able to hold him off this time by. All of this happening with 38 laps to go here at Bristol Motor Speedway. Honeycutt goes wide. Friesen goes low. The Hardy's caution now comes out for the fourth time. That debris in turn number two, well, apparently that has shown up in a big, big way. And this might be a bit of a lifeline for Caden Honeycutt.
0: Yeah, that was the immediate thought that I had of if he has a vibration. There are currently 20. There will be 21 cars on the lead lap, as it looks like Luke Baldwin's going to get the free pass. But an opportunity, Ross, for if Caden Honeycutt has an issue, decision time of whether they want to bring him to pit lane.
11: Yeah, it's a race-winning ender if he does pit, but it could be a race saver, and he could not crash or have to pit under green. And
0: a championship saver, too. I mean, because he's a guy that we look at as one of the favorites.
11: It could be, and with 20 trucks on the lead lap, if he was to pit, he would restart 20th, we assume, unless some other in the back half of the top 15 pit as well. But, yeah, we'll have to get more word on what Scott Zipidelli and Caden Honeycutt are talking about, but you know, if there really was debris out there, you know, that was a lot of laps to talk about it and then finally throw the caution.
8: These teams only had three sets of Goodyear tires coming into this race. So Caden Honeycutt, they've only pitted once. So it looks like they should at least be in a decent tire situation. Although we've heard from crew chiefs that tires are not really the difference maker here tonight. Jake Garcia continues to lead. He's been out front for 77 laps here at Bristol Motor Speedway.
3: We're at the start-finish line.
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6: 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He and Hamlin bump.
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8: Caden Honeycutt did come down pit road, Andrew Curlin.
9: Yes, he did. The team made sure to make all the lug nuts tight on that last time by. Not very busy for them. They're just going to free him up a little bit, but obviously not ideal for this to happen, but good timing for that, Wendy Venturini.
10: Well, we spoke with Daniel Hemric's crew chief, Kevin Bellicourt, where he said he might have made a mistake with two tires earlier in the race. They just opted to come down pit road for four tires, though. Those are the scuff tires, and there was a little bit of problem on that left rear tire. The lug nut fell out, and the tire changer had to reload that lug nut, but they are down and away with those scuff tires.
8: Thank you very much, Andrew Curlin and Wendy Venturini. We have 34 laps to go this time by here at Bristol Motor Speedway. This is the NASCAR Racing Network, home of the tough trucks of NASCAR.
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12: Welcome back to the last great Coliseum, Bristol Motor Speedway, 33 laps to go. Let's put a bow on this situation involving Caden Honeycutt. Get another update from Andrew Curlin.
9: Well, it was absolutely the right move to come down pit road. They confirmed a right rear loose tire for Caden Honeycutt. Caden came over the radio, said, hey, how many laps are on the tires you just put on my truck? They said zero. You have stickers. Go on offense. So not ideal to pit, but let's see what Caden Honeycutt can do with some four fresh Goodyear Eagles, guys.
8: Coming to one to go, and the Chiefs.

0: right behind him. You got Gio Ruggiero's had a great truck all night long. Pace trucks in turn three. We're about to find out.
1: Ford of Jake Garcia surrounded by the Toyotas of Bailey Curry, Stuart Friesen, and Gio Ruggiero. Pace truck is on pit road. We're about to head through the Echo Park Automotive restart zone. Jake Garcia from the outside, the control truck. He gets a nice jump on Bailey Curry, and he tries to dive right to the inside.
0: Curry now challenging at the bottom of the racetrack. They almost get together. Here comes Friesen from the outside. Three wide into three.
2: Bailey Curry on the bottom nearly gets into Jake Garcia. They chase up the racetrack, and we've got a new leader. It's Stuart Friesen into turn one.
0: Friesen with a fantastic move on that restart leads the field down the backstretch now into turn three.
1: As they try to hang on to these trucks, Stuart Friesen out front. Bailey Curry, however, hung door to door. Curry is on the inside of Jake Garcia. Behind him, Haley's on the outside of Ruggiero.
0: Garcia going to work top side of the racetrack. He's trying to get around Bailey Curry. Bailey Curry fighting tooth and nail down the backstretch into three.
2: That was almost a mess. Just a couple laps ago, but they sorted it out. Stuart Friesen, your race leader. Jake Garcia clears Bailey Curley to grab that second spot.
0: Jake Garcia has a faster truck than Friesen, but he's going to have to get back up here and prove it into turn three. They go single file.
1: Things starting to settle out now in the top five. That's given Jake Garcia the opportunity to go on the attack. He tried to drive to the inside of Stuart Friesen. Friesen shut him off.
0: Garcia now top side of the racetrack. He'll try a different tack down the backstretch. Bailey Curry still in tow. Here goes Garcia challenging for the lead.
2: Stuart Friesen's going to leave the door open as we've got a lot of smoke down the back straightaway as Nick Lights has some smoke pouring out of the back of that truck. We stay green as Stuart Friesen leads him off a two.
0: And the battle is tight. Up front, down the backstretch, Friesen hangs on to it into turn three.
1: Man, a lot of things happening on the back straightaway. Nick Light still staying out on the racetrack. Ross, I know you were the first one to see what was happening. What did you see?
3: I didn't see how it started, but Lane Riggs has a lot of damage. He is off the pace with a left front tire rub. It looks like damage on both sides of that truck. He's shaking the truck back and forth, trying to either clearance the fenders, see if he can continue on.
2: It's already been a miserable night for Lane Riggs, at least a miserable stage three after winning the first two, being shown two laps down. Braddy's in 26th, but as Ross pointed out, there is still a lot of smoke coming from that left front tire.
1: And he's on the racetrack. Up front, however, we've got a battle for the lead with Jake Garcia. We've got a battle for third. Justin Haley trying to move that Ram up the field.
0: Justin Haley going to work for that second spot. Bailey Curry up on the top side off of turn number two. Meanwhile, the battle up front separated by only two truck lengths.
2: The front four are all non-chase drivers. Not sure anyone would have predicted that. Great battle for the race lead. Stuart Friesen by a car length over Jake Garcia.
0: Friesen knows what it's like to win these races. Garcia would like to know what it's like as he gets right to the bumper and now battling for the lead into three.
1: Garcia came from the high side off of turn number two. He crossed it over in turn number three. They are now door-to-door as they cross the start-finish line.
0: Friesen will go to the top side of the racetrack in one and two. Garcia down at the bottom. Garcia wants the lead back, and he's got it momentarily down the backstretch.
2: What a drive off of turn two for Jake Garcia, but he left the door open to the inside, and Stuart Friesen has kicked it in, but it's Jake Garcia clearing him into turn one.
0: Meanwhile, Bailey Curry now has advanced back to maybe get into this fight with these guys, and Justin Haley is right there. Gio Ruggiero as well. Into the corner, though. It is all Garcia. He's got the lead back at the start finish.
1: Lane Riggs had to come on to pit row to get fresh left side tires. He'd already been running two laps down. Meanwhile, out front, Jake Garcia is able to start to pull away from Stuart Friesen. That's because Friesen is tied up with Bailey Curry. Bailey Curry on the inside, Stuart Friesen on the outside as they cross the start finish line with 19 to go.
0: Garcia's got a little bit of clear sailing right now as he gets off of turn number two. He's got the lead, but that battle for the second spot is a good one. Bailey Curry giving Stuart Friesen all he's got in turn three.
2: Curry digging hard on the bottom. Stuart Friesen pinned to the top side. One bobble, and it's going to bring Justin Haley into the mix as they run second, third, and fourth.
0: Starting to pick up some more action from lap traffic now off of turn number two. Garcia out in front. Friesen trying to hold Bailey off in turn three.
1: Lane Riggs' problem bigger than just tires. He came off of pit road, and there were several sparks flying out from underneath that truck. He's coming back down onto pit road. Let's go back up front. Jake Garcia is pulling away. Stuart Friesen now running in second. Then we've got Bailey Curry once again driving to his inside. This fight for second will continue on the front straightaway.
0: Bailey Curry now into turn number one. He's only got a half a truck link off of Stuart Friesen. Bottom of the racetrack. Bailey Curry goes up and can almost get into the bumper, but he won't do it into turn number three.
2: He can smell that second position, but it is tough to get around Stuart Friesen, especially when he is digging on the bottom. They both get around a lap.

0: truck back into turn number one, separated by a couple car lengths.
1: Yeah, Parker Eatman finally gets out of the way. That lets that battle for second continue now. Bailey Curry about four truck lengths off of that second spot.
2: This time by 13 laps to go, Jake Garcia continues to lead the way.
1: Garcia has had a great truck all night long, and he has taken advantage of all the disappointment the others have had. Now he leads the field into three.
0: Should also point out Tristan McGee got around Gio Ruggiero, so now the top five are all non-chase drivers as Jake Garcia has 12 laps to go for a win.
1: Watching behind him, second spot there belongs to Stuart Friesen and Justin Haley. Doing all he can right now to try to grab hold of that third spot, not able to make the pass.
2: Justin Haley doing a great job in that Ram truck as he sits there and runs in the fourth spot behind him. Tristan McKee, then you've got Gio Ruggiero. William Sawalich was almost a lap down earlier. Pat, now he's moving through the field.
1: Yeah, he's played his cards right tonight to get a top finish. Once again, he goes to work the top side there in turn number three. That battle for second, though, continues to rage. Bailey Curry tracking down Stuart Friesen. They're in the middle of one and two now as they come off the corner, but they are losing ground, Nick, to the leader.
0: And if there's one guy who would love to see them get side by side, it is the race leader, Jake Garcia, who roars across the start-finish line with nine laps to go at Bristol.
1: Garcia, nice and smooth bottom of the racetrack. He's got a lot of clear sailing right now, just needs to be smooth with his truck. That battle for second, though, continues, and Justin Haley trying to close in on Bailey Curry.
2: Want to take it back just a little bit. Caden Honeycutt is a man on the move. He had a loose right rear. He actually has just driven around Ty Majeski. Now move Caden Honeycutt up to the A spot, and he wants more, Nick.
0: Yeah, damage control, to say the least. He is flying through the field, and if he can pick off another truck or two, he may be the highest-running chase driver as Gio Ruggiero sees William Sawalich go to his inside pad as they battle into turn one for six.
1: Yeah, that's a good one off of turn number two. Now Sawalich trying to hold that possession. Ruggiero right beside him now as they work down into turn three.
2: As they come off of turn number three, Jake Garcia leads this race, but that battle per second has Bailey Curry and Stuart Friesen. Pat, it's really a three-car battle now.
1: Boy, it is a really good race for Bailey Curry here tonight, trying to do all he can to hang on to Stuart Friesen.
0: And issues for Chandler Smith as he is off the pace, running the last car on the lead lap in 20th. He's bringing his car, his truck, to pit lane. Both of the front row Fords are on pit lane here on the front straightaway. Brad, this has been a wild, unpredictable race here at Bristol.
2: At Ross pointed us out to the commercial break. Really, the top three coming in, Lane Riggs, Caden Honeycutt, Chandler Smith, Ross, they've all had big issues tonight.
3: They have. One person that has not had issues tonight, Jake Garcia, continues to lead, coming back to three laps to go.
2: So as the field makes their way back around, you've got Jake Garcia out front searching for his first victory. The fight continues for second.
1: Yep, that battle is a good one again in the middle of one and two. Off the corner, Bailey Curry's got a little bit of an advantage, and Stuart Friesen goes up and almost gets to his bumper. Meanwhile, the leader off of turn number four.
0: Bit of a slide job as Bailey Curry sideways off of turn four. He's got that second position, but there's just two laps to go for Jake Garcia as he has opened up a half a straightaway lead. Here he comes out of turn number four, about to see the white flag. One final trip around Bristol Motor Speedway for Jake Garcia.
1: To win here, to win at the last great Coliseum, that's what Jake Garcia is thinking. Down the backstretch one last time, he's going to pull it off tonight.
2: He fell just shy of making the chase, but now he will drive into victory lane. Jake Garcia will see the checkered flag and pick up his first career victory in the UNOH 250 here at Bristol Motor Speedway.
0: Bailey Curry picks up a hard-earned second-place finish. Stuart Friesen held to hold off a strong charge from Justin Haley. Friesen finishes third, Justin Haley fourth, and Tristan McKee caps off, Brad, and all drivers outside of the chase, top five here at Bristol.
2: It is going to be a big celebration here. We'll come back. You'll hear from the race winner and the top finishers here at Bristol.
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2: Welcome back to Bristol Motor Speedway. Jake Garcia takes Thor Sport Racing to Victory Lane for the first time in a long time. It is great to see a big smoky burnout there on the front straightaway and a first-time winner here in the NASCAR Craftsman Truck Series on a big day for the non-Chase drivers in the Chase opener for the Truck Series. Jake Garcia has won the UNOH 250. Bailey Curry second, Stuart Friesen third, Justin Haley fourth, Tristan McKee fifth. The top Chase driver, Gio Ruggiero, in sixth place. And when we look at the point standings, we didn't see a change for the lead, but Caden Honeycutt made up a lot of ground.
9: He certainly did. Closed it down to just 3 points. He sits in second behind Lane Riggs, who ultimately finishes 32nd tonight. Late problems for Chandler Smith. He finishes three laps down in 24th. He is 30 points back. Big winner in terms of the points is Ty Majeski. He moves up two spots after he had a pretty nice night finishing in ninth and collecting quite a few stage points as well. So a wild and unpredictable night, but Ross doesn't get anything any better than watching somebody celebrate their first win. All the hard work that goes into it. What a moment and what a night for Jake Garcia.
3: Georgia grown boy wins in Bristol, Tennessee, doing his burnout. His crew was up on the wall, you know, years in the making here of running this truck series to finally win. I believe the quietest driver in the garage, but he made a loud statement tonight by winning at Bristol.
9: And this is no fluke because he was in the picture all night long. I mean, we recognized early in stage one, all right, that truck looks really quick as he rallied up eight spots, got all the way to the fourth position, and then just needed a little bit of help and certainly got it with some of these chase contenders having issues.
3: Got it with Josh Hankish, his crew chief, putting two tires on at the end of stage two. Pitted him at the end of stage one, the first truck to pit, drove back up to fourth, and then pitted him again with everybody else, but only for right side tires. So for Jake Garcia, I know his parents, Steve and CeCe, have to be over the top excited for this. And, you know, doing this together, they're a close-knit family. And for that Quanta Curb Records Ford to go to Victory Lane, first time in a long time for Thor Sport to go to Victory Lane, Brad.
2: How awesome is that? It is just so cool to see the drive that he put on. Garcia led 104 laps. He literally led most of the final stage of this race, and he went up there and took this victory. We did have some drivers with problems. This is Bristol Motor Speedway. That's going to happen. For Jake Garcia to watch what he did, he was a contender all night long. In fact, Jake Garcia was fourth in stage one, fourth in stage number two, the race-winning driver here at Bristol, and just a big, big day for him. And it doesn't get much better than this.
3: 94th start. I've always heard in these series, it takes 100 races. And people reaffirmed that to me when I got to the Cup Series that first year. I was in the CGR 42 car, and they just kept telling me it's 100. There's 36 points races a year. Just, we're going to give you 100, and Jake Garcia at race 94 gets to drive on top of the building in turn three and go to Victory Lane. Andrew Kerlin.
10: Bailey Curry finishes in the second position. It was certainly one heck of a fight stepping in here with Bailey. How about the effort? It was a hard-fought battle. What are the emotions right now?
11: I mean, they're good. They're all good ones. You know, again, huge thank you to Tricon, Toyota. The effort these guys put in is unmatched, and you know, been truck chiefing all year this year, and you see it, and, you know, been doing it. And to be a part of it, go get a good finish for these guys, it's really special.
10: It's great to see all the hard work pay off for Bailey Curry. He finishes second, Wendy Venturini.
12: 94 starts, and 21-year-old Jake Garcia is currently grabbing the checkered flag from the flag stand. Congratulations, Jake. You officially are a winner in the Truck Series. How does this feel?
13: I mean, it feels so good. Been waiting for this one for a long time. Truck was amazing. Everything went our way. We had a truck this good last fall, had a motor break, and we had to wait another year. But, man, so happy for all my guys. They work just as hard at this as I do. want to thank Qantas Services, Ford Racing, Curb Records, just for all they do. Really excited to celebrate this one. This is awesome.
12: Ross Chastain called you the winner early on in this race. How did the truck feel? Did you have any indication how strong you were early on?
13: Well, I knew we were going to be pretty good. It was like five laps or so, and we were up to seventh. We started 12th. So I knew we were going to be good, but I didn't know how we were compared to the 34.
12: Well, enjoy this victory. Jake Garcia, a winner in the truck series.
9: He leads 104 laps to get his very first win, and a hard, well-earned victory at that. Andrew Curlin.
10: Stuart Friesen is the third-place finisher. He took four tires at first stop, two tires, and had to hold on to it the whole final stage. How difficult was that to do from your perspective?
14: It wasn't that bad. We had a really, really good Helmar TRD Pro. Guys did a good job getting me the track position, and track position I felt like was key for us. Clean air, it was good. Had the lead there, but there's too many laps left to hold on, and we started losing front. Turn about 15, 20 to go, and just kind of hanging on those last five. So proud of the effort of these guys. Fought a brake problem in practice, and were able to get that somewhat remedied. So we got some work to do on that, but proud of these guys. And man, it was close there. I was hoping for another, green white checkered or something to be able to mix it up from the top again, but we didn't get it. So another good top five. We'll keep building, keep digging.
10: No doubt. It was certainly fun to follow Stuart Friesen here at Bristol.
2: It was that for sure. The last time Thor Sport was in Victory Lane, Nick Yeoman, it's been almost 2 years. Almost.
9: Yeah, Ty Majeski winning at Phoenix November 8th of 2024. Of course, that was a big win because it also netted him a championship. But it's been a while for that organization. So, Ross, hard not to be happy for those folks that they call Sandusky, Ohio home, correct?
3: Duke and Rhonda Thorson lead this team, the longest active truck team in the history of the series. Very happy for them and Allison Thorson. Wendy Venturini.
9: Go ahead, Wendy.
2: All right, we'll check in with Wendy coming up here shortly, and we'll now go back down to Andrew Curlin.
10: Caden Honeycutt, it was a hard-fought battle, an unfortunate loose wheel. I could see you're pretty worn out. What was it like from behind the truck?
15: Yeah, it definitely sucks. God, it was so damn good tonight. Just obviously I didn't lead a lot of laps, but man, we were throwing on a 34. I felt like we were better than him for sure, and I just needed a long run, and 98 had a clean air, so I was just biding my time, waiting for the track to widen out, and then attack. And as soon as I went to go attack, is when I had the vibration, and it was getting worse and worse. And thank goodness we had the caution, and was able to come down and fix it. And just so unfortunate. Thanks to Mobile One, Safe Flight, this whole team, 11, Scott, David, Chuck, Cube, Tim, everyone that does such a great job. So. Yeah, my picker has been amazing all season, and, it's probably the second mistake I've ever seen him make all season. So they're the best, and I will stand by that all day. And, we win and lose as a team, and we'll go on to the next 6 weeks and just keep on bouncing and bringing trucks like this every week.
10: An unfortunate result, knowing what their potential was, but Caden Honeycutt -3 to Lane Riggs here tonight after Bristol.
2: All right, thank you very much, and what a heck of a drive for him to race his way back up into the top eight as we go back down to Wendy Venturini.
12: All right, guys, now we are on the backstretch with Tristan McKee taking that E-Series championship earlier today and a solid, solid run here at Bristol in the truck race. How would you sum up this Thursday night of racing at Bristol for you?
16: Yeah, it was a great night. Made a lot of laps out there with the ARCA and truck, so yeah, it's definitely a lot of fun. Really cool to get my first top five at Bristol. I'm in such a special track, and it's really fun to race that, so super stoked on that. Thanks to all the Aspire guys and RCA for coming on board. Did a really good job on this truck. We had a really fast truck.
12: How much momentum does this give you for the future in your truck series career?
16: Yeah, it feels really good. I mean, I've had three starts and three top tens, so yeah, I definitely have a lot of momentum going right now, and just got to capitalize on the next few. Martinsville and Phoenix, which is two tracks I've been to, so definitely looking forward to it.
12: All right, congrats on a great night. That's Tristan McKee, who just turned 16 last month. Andrew?
10: Justin Haley finishes fourth in his Ram truck. You guys worked on it all night long. You clawed your way up into the top five. How would you evaluate the result for you guys and the team?
17: Yeah, I mean, it's great to finally break the top five barrier. You know, I finished sixth, AJ finished sixth. So, Yeah, I mean, it's just been a grind. It's been a grind all season, and this is an older truck. This is a pretty old KBM truck, I think. So, yeah, I just worked on it all day in practice, and I feel like I got a good feel for this place. I feel like I've always ran decent here. So, yeah, just everything lined up, had good pit stops, good strategy, and we're pretty decent.
10: It's a huge accomplishment for Justin Haley and the colleague team at top five here at Bristol.
2: Thank you very much. Big congratulations to them. Congratulations to race winner Jake Garcia. When we come back, we'll give you a full field rundown, and we'll let you know how the points shake out from Bristol Motor Speedway. This is the NASCAR Racing Network, home of the tough trucks of NASCAR.
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0: Back at Bristol Motor Speedway, putting the finishing touches on the UNOH 250 presented by Ohio Logistics that was won by a first-time winner in Jake Garcia. Let's give you a final look at where everybody finished. Again, Jake Garcia, 104 laps led, and led the most important one, lap 250. He picks up the win here at Bristol Motor Speedway. Bailey Curry finishes second. Stuart Friesen third. Justin Haley fourth. Tristan McKee fifth. What an incredible top five. Gio Ruggiero, the highest finishing Chase driver, he comes home in sixth. William Sawalich finishes seventh. Caden Honeycutt rallied with those four fresh tires, got back up to eighth, but will leave tonight disappointed. Ty Majeski was ninth. Grant Infinger finishes 10th.
2: Finishing 11th was Ben Rhodes. Daniel Hemric was 12th. Tyler Angrum, 13th. Landon Lewis, 14th. Dawson Sutton, 15th. 16th was Tanner Gray. Andre Perez was 17th. 18th, Corey LaJoy. The last truck on the lead lap, Luke Baldwin, finished 19th. Nick Sanchez, one lap down in 20th.
0: Brendan Butterbean Queen finishes 21st tonight. Timmy Hill was 22nd. Regan Smith finishes 23rd. Chandler Smith had an issue on pit lane. Couple issues. He finishes 24th tonight. Took a big hit in the points. Connor Mosack finished 25th. Minnie Tyrell was 26th. Chris Wright was 27th. Cole Butcher was 28th. Connor Hall finishes 29th. And Christian Eckes with a disappointing night. He came in 4th in the points. He's going to fall all the way to 8th with a 30th place finish.
2: Parker Eapen was 31st. 32nd was championship points leader Lane Riggs. Frankie Muniz finished 33rd. Nick Lights was 34th. Caden Quapel had an engine let go, and he finished 35th. And it was Justin Machenko finishing 36th. He was the first truck out of this race. Let's take a look at the points, Nick.
0: It is Lane Riggs who holds on to the points lead, but that margin that he built up by being the number one seed is all but gone. Just 3 points over Caden Honeycutt, 30 over Chandler Smith, 35 over Ty Majeski, 39 over Gio Ruggiero. Bit of a gap back to sixth. That's the nine machine of Grant Infinger. He's 53 points back. Daniel Hemric is seventh, 56 points back. Again, we mentioned the big loser tonight was Christian Eckes. He falls 4 spots. He's 58 points back. Ben Rhodes is 61 points back. Tyler Ankrum had a very quiet, anonymous night. He is 10th, 71 points back.
2: Tomorrow we're back on the air, 4:30 Eastern time, practice and qualifying for the Bass Pro Shops night race with the NASCAR Cup Series. And then 7 o'clock Eastern time, Ross Chastain will once again join us in the booth for the call of the Food City 300 O'Reilly Auto Parts Series race. Awesome having you up here.
3: It is awesome to be up here with you boys 2 nights in a row to settle in and maybe find the thermostat, turn it down a little bit, Nick, for tomorrow night. But no, great night of racing late here in the summer ahead of fall. And in the morning, I'm going to go grab some breakfast with some friends and then hit the Creeper Trail, Brad. I saw you did this morning.
1: I will be doing some bicycle riding with Andrew Curlin and David Stiles, and we're going to have a lot of fun out there. This is a beautiful part of the country. We're making the most of it.
9: And I tip my cap to you, by the way, because you called it. You said Jake Garcia was going to have a big night, ends up in victory lane. So you've got about 18 hours to think about who you're going to pick for the O'Reilly Auto Parts Series race. And I want another first-time winner. So that was a lot of fun.
3: Give me some time. Right now, I want to walk down to victory lane and congratulate the Garcias, the entire family, and everybody at Thor Sport for winning. That was a statement win tonight. Not making the chase. Jake Garcia, he said it. His crew continues to show up for him. He shows up for them. They put in the work. 94 races, they're in victory lane at Bristol.
1: Big congratulations. Want to thank an awesome broadcast crew covering things up in the turns, Pat Patterson, our pit reporters, Andrew Curlin and Wendy Venturini, our engineers, Harold Hamrick, Scott Hollingsworth, and Bill Parrott. Our director tonight was David Stiles, productionist Kent Bernhardt, sales and marketing, Alexis Erickson, Barry Roach, and David Stiles, the senior vice president and general manager of PRN is Jerry Horn. For Nick Yeoman, for Ross Chastain, my name is Brad Gilley. Big congratulations to Jake Garcia. Thank you for tuning in to hear his first career truck series victory.
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0: of the European Union.
1: The status is yet to be defined. President Trump says if he considers the move hostile, he could impose heavy tariffs on Europe or cut trade. A federal judge is ordering the Kennedy Center to give it at least 30 days' notice before any major physical changes. That includes demolition. The order follows President Trump's warning that the center could be torn down and a photo of Trump viewing a Kennedy Center demolished placard aboard Air Force One. Mark Zuckerberg says AI companies are incentivized towards safety when it comes to timelines of crafting their models.
2: He said on X, external pressure isn't necessary to keep to that timeline. The Meta CEO wrote, every lab has the responsibility and incentive to move at the pace required to train its models safely and the ability to take its own actions to ensure that happens. He also said AI leaders should create models that align with human values. John Summers, USA Radio News.
1: Wall Street closed with stocks higher at the closing bell. The Dow increased 316 points. The S&P 500 picked up 85. NASDAQ rose 439. 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
5: Genocide in Gaza is the new BLM. Genocide in Gaza is the new 15 days to slow the spread. Genocide in Gaza is the clot shots actually providing immunity. There is

0: a faction of individuals who they believe in big government. I don't consider them Republicans. 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
0: Welcome back to the program. Top of this third hour, Dana Lash with you. Always good to join you. It's Thursday. We're getting you. It's like Friday Eve. We almost like, you know, made it to the end of the week. And if you missed anything, you can go and download the podcast. 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Apparently, so last night it came out, the United States denied the quote-unquote Palestinian Authority President Mahmoud Abbas an entry visa because they got the UN General Assembly in New York next week. All the tyrants are coming into town for it. And apparently he got denied an entry visa. Oh, I'm so sad. Oh, he got Macklemore'd. He got Macklemore'd. That's what happened. He didn't get an entry visa. I don't know. It is a weird thing over there. Because the reason that they cannot have elections, because you have the authority, right? The Palestinian, we talked about the history of that word. And you have basically like two of the biggest entities in it, Fatah, and then you have Hamas, and they can't have elections because Hamas will win everything. I'm not just saying that. They literally have said it themselves. Hamas is incredibly popular in Judea and Samaria, and as well as in Gaza Strip. They're very, very popular still. And as such, when they won by a landslide after the Israeli universal withdrawal out of Gaza, and they just left everything there, and then Hamas did its thing, terrorist thing. The popularity only grew, even after October 7th, it only grew. So he was denied. There's a couple of different ways of looking at it. When talking to people, that's the thing that it's difficult to figure out. Because an Abbas is with Fatah, and so he heads up the authority. The difference between Hamas and Fatah is that Fatah is like, yeah, we're still jackwagons, but we're not going to be major terrorists at least anymore. And we at least acknowledge Israel's right to exist. Whereas Hamas it's in their charter that they don't acknowledge it and that their weapons are basically their instruments of God. And that's it. Actually in Hamas's actual literal verbatim charter. So you look at somebody like Abbas and you're like, there are no lesser devils here, really. Is one lesser than the other? I mean, do you want the one that seems moderately somewhat less devilish than the actual? I don't know. That's how horrible is that? That's your choice. That's the reality. I can't imagine the United States putting up with something like that. You have to keep this guy there because the moment this guy's gone, all hell's going to break loose over there with Hamas. They're going to try and go for power. And they'll be able to do it too. So it's interesting that he's blocked from coming into the UN. Looking at this whole Macklemore thing, I read this piece, this editorial that I thought really made a great point about Ed Sheeran, and it was over at this thing called Spiked. Because this dude, do we even know Ed? I know he's British. I know a couple of his songs, but it's not my jam. They're targeting him, even though it was his promoter that dropped that dippy two-hit wonder, not in 15 years since, Macklemore guy. It's been the promoter that did this, but they are going after Ed Sheeran. Why? Because I guess he didn't say anything in solidarity. This was Ed Sheeran's tour. We're talking about the Macklemore being dropped off his tour. It's bigger than just that. That's just the jumping off point. This is Macklemore's or Ed Sheeran's tour. It's his fans who are filling up the stadiums. It's really them. No one's going there to see Macklemore. That's why so many people complain. That's how that happened. That's why the promoter dropped him, because so many people complained to the promoter. I don't think you realize that he didn't just get up on stage and say Free Palestine. He got up on stage and ran his mouth for an extended period of time and was trying to turn everything into a giant rally. And people were like, we came here for an escape. We paid money to watch music and you're not doing that. But what's more is, you know, Sheeran, he is doing his job. He's there to entertain his fans, right? He's there to entertain his fans. And I even think this editorial gets it wrong because they said, well, Sheeran said bye to Macklemore. It was his promoter that did it. And then after the promoter did it, the venues were looking at it like, we don't want this drama. We don't want, no. And then so Sheeran's whole band, everybody's trying to trying to punish Ed Sheeran because Ed Sheeran won't bend the knee. He won't come out, I guess, and say, yeah, Macklemore, you blew up my tour, or you're trying to blow up my tour. And my band decided to jump on this too because everybody's a jackwagon. So, I mean, good heavens. Macklemore has been trying different shticks. He tried the same sex marriage thing as a part of his act. He did the whole white privilege thing, the BLM thing, because he hasn't had a hit in so long. He's desperately trying to find some kind of jump start to his career. And he thinks he landed on it with this. I mean, this is a guy who dressed up in a black wig and put on a hook nose and stood on stage and did the Nazi salute, for crying out loud. I mean, yeah, don't sit here and tell me that he's not an anti-Semite. The word was invented for that. But this is the vanity of this guy who thought that the crowds that were selling, that were buying the tickets to these stadiums were coming to see him. They were going to see Ed Sheeran, who could buy and sell Macklemore. Not just with the number of hits, but with the money that he's made just off his talent alone. But isn't that what the whole cult of Palestinianism is? And that's what this editorial, I thought, touched on very smartly, is that this idea that you can just commandeer something you didn't build, you had no part in, and you can just hijack it and make it your own without putting anything into it. And the guy was mad because he couldn't do Nuremberg Rally Part 2 there. I don't know. It's just crazy. And it was, his remarks were just super stupid. I was reading a transcript. It's just dumb. People go there to see a concert and they're getting yelled at. But I love this. This is over at Spiked. Brendan O'Neill wrote this, and this is a really good piece because he says Gaza Mania is a movement not for liberation, but for conquest. And that's exactly true. It is exactly true. You either bend the knee or they call you a genocide denier, even though there's no such thing as a genocide. Although I've seen a lot of names, Zio Cuck, all kinds of crazy stuff. And they're saying this about Ed Sheeran now. They're saying he's complicit because he won't get out there and do the same thing that Macklemore is. So they are punishing Sheeran for Macklemore's. How is that anything to do with Macklemore and free speech? If you're getting mad at Ed Sheeran, free speech is also choosing to not exercise it. And they're going after Sheeran for using his free speech discretion. They don't believe in free speech. They don't believe in anything that they claim. This is just about control and grifting. That's it. I mean, it's awful what they're doing to this guy. Have you seen some of the graphics that they came out with? That they there was one drawing of Ed Sheeran. It was an editorial where they had him holding an RPG at a kid that was wrapped in the Gazan flag. Like, how is Ed Sheeran doing this? Do you see how loopy it's gotten? It's a cult. It is a cult. It's the new BLM. That's it. It's the new BLM. It's the new all of this. And then the Massachusetts governor, did you guys hear this? Now, Mara Healy is, or not, not Mara Healy. This is not, I'm not talking about, that's a different headline. Hold up. This is in Michigan. So a Detroit, this is actually with Dearborn, Michigan. The mayor of basically Little Mogadishu came out and said that they want to have a free concert. They're going to invite Macklemore to have a free concert at Little Mogadishu. They're going to bring him out there. So they're going to spend taxpayer dollars. He's proposing to spend taxpayer dollars to bring this grifter to Dearborn for a quote unquote free concert. Is he going to even be able to fill up a parking lot? I don't know. Just insane. But yeah, they want to bring him to Dearborn to do it. He probably will because he's a grifter and he needs the money. I almost feel bad for Ed Sheeran, though, right? Now, going to Massachusetts, back to this headline, switching gears here. So as it pertains to the whole Lindsay Clancy thing, Mari Healy, there's a program in Massachusetts apparently that involves nurse calls to postpartum mothers, and she's wanting to expand that. So this is a horribly written piece over at Daily Mail, by the way. They buried the lead. Mari Healy wants to provide, quote unquote, free home visits by nurses to all mothers with newborns. Now, that sounds like, oh, it's a free checkup. No, it sounds like monitoring, doesn't it? Does it sound like monitoring to you? Sounds like that to me. Boston Globe reported it. They want to send out nurses and expand this program to every postpartum mother in the state. Is it going to be mandatory? They haven't said. I don't know how I feel about that. Does that sound to y'all out there like that's monitoring? Kane, does that sound like monitoring to you?
2: Not really.
0: You don't think so? I don't like it. I think, isn't that what the families are for? That's what the families are for. But what do you mean free? That's going to be a lot of money to send a nurse out to every single home in the state. That's going to be incredibly expensive because they said that there's on average 68,000 newborns in Massachusetts annually. So how much is that going to cost taxpayers? Now, she's already allocated $2 million to it, but that's just the starting price. You know it's going to grow from there. Another taxpayer-funded government program. The Lindsay Clancy cases like this are rare. They happen, you know, like we always talk about gun control, mass casualty incidents are rare, but they happen. Incidents like the Clancy case, they're rare, but they happen. But that is the exception, not the rule. We should not be doing stuff like this on exceptions at all whatsoever. And that's in Massachusetts. In Massachusetts, they'll take your kid away if you don't trans them or affirm their pronouns. 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

0: And now, all of the news you would probably miss. It's time for Dana's Quick Five.
1: I don't know what I think about this. Like, sometimes I think about the expansion of vocabulary as it pertains to dictionary entries. And I think, well, that's good. We're expanding language. But then I'm like, not if it's dumb. Because then that's like newspeak, right, from 1984. So Merriam-Webster is given its dictionary, like this headline here from NBC News. Merriam-Webster gives its dictionary a glow-up with 1,400 new words and definitions. Well, that's not even a glow-up. That's just you're adding more. You could just say they're expanding. Why do we have to just... So they added stuff like shapewear, looks maxing, which is dumb, and superfood. Do you really need it? I mean, oh my gosh, it's a compound word. It's for crying out loud. But they did. Is skibbity in it? Did they add skibbity shut up in there? I'm just curious. No, I'm not doing that. I'm not doing that one, Kane, the one after it. Not doing it. So the King's Guard, that's over in Britain, they're redoing the Bearskin caps. You know, those giant little furry little hats that they have? They're redoing them. And they said that they have to redo. What are they going to do with the current ones? I mean, that's just like a waste of it if you're just going to toss it, right? That doesn't make any sense. So they said that the defense minister says real bearskin is impossible to justify and it must meet with today's ethical standards. I always thought those hats look so hot. I mean, like, you're sweating hot, right? I'm not skibbity changing words here. So they said that they're going to stop using the real bear pelts and use fake alternatives instead, as long as they don't just like toss the, you know, current hats out. I mean, I feel like that's wasteful. Would you pay $60 for a loaf of bread? This is the dumbest thing I've ever heard in my life. This is so stupid. Oh my gosh. So some like self-absorbed, ridiculous bakery in New York has decided that they are going to charge $40 for a cheese pizza, $28 for a corn dog, and $60 for just a basic B loaf of bread. This is the dumbest thing I've ever seen. And they said, no, it's not like some sort of culinary masterpiece. I don't know. You can make a really good bread at home, by the way. It is an unscored crust of white bread. That's it. I don't know. But they go, well, we use imported organic rye flour grown in ancestral soil. Yes, and the water out of my tap comes from a mountain spring. No one believes us. If you're paying $60, is that why people are broke and they can't afford anything? Because they're paying $60 for a loaf of bread. That is one of the most ridiculous things I've heard. Chihuahuas are apparently part coyote. Don't laugh. That actually makes some sense a little bit. I think they're Kane's favorite dogs. What did you say about Kane? Tell everybody what you said about Chihuahuas.
2: There's only three kinds of Chihuahuas. There's the friendly ones that are cool with everybody. There's the evil ones that want to bite you in the ankle all the time. And then there's the scared ones that just pee everywhere.
1: Yeah. Well, apparently they share some genes with wild coyotes. And that's a real thing. Who knew? Stick with us. We got a lot more in store. So Human just released the best Super Beats Heart Chew that they've ever made. It's watermelon. Now, I'm usually very skeptical when companies say that something is the best flavor yet, but they really nailed it. It's juicy. It's refreshing. It's like candy, but you would never guess that it's good for your heart. I've talked about Human for years because they're not just another supplement company that chases trends. 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
1: Welcome back to the program. Dana Lash with you. The U.S. poverty rate has dipped to its lowest on record, says the Census Bureau. But doomerism. Doomerism, guys. Doomerism. The decline marked the second consecutive annual drop in the poverty. Let's do that rate and brought it to its lowest level since the Bureau began tracking the measure. And this comes obviously as everybody's looking at federal spending cuts on entitlements. They say safety net programs. That's an entitlement. They're talking about entitlements. So that's the reality. And they said that the supplemental measure of poverty, it takes into account non-cash government benefits, taxes. And it said that this, while the median in household income increased by 2.6%, the poverty measure, which took into account non-cash government benefits and taxes, was at 13%. So they said that if you are making less than $32,000 and you're a family of two adults and two children, they say if you're making, I think that you're at the poverty line. And then that the official poverty rate for children fell to a historic low of 13% last year. And I mean, that's good. But here's the one thing I don't like, though. This is Reuters. So they're saying, now, look how they're trying to tie this in. They add in the next graph, quote, most people in the United States had health insurance for some or all of 2025, the Bureau said. 26 million people, or 7.9%, did not. Are they suggesting that what you would call Obamacare, which is garbage, forced government? I mean, you're penalized if you're not, if you don't have health insurance, you get penalized. Are they trying to argue that, look, everybody has Obamacare, so it must be working? It's not, though. It's not. I would love to see a study on the prevention, the rate of actual preventative medicine and preventative therapies compared to treatment or reactionary, treatment, things like that. I would love to see that in comparison. Are you looking that up right now, Kane? Is that what you're doing?
2: No.
1: Am I reading too much into this?
2: No.
1: You all heard it. I mean, it's right after. They didn't necessarily need to put that right after. Why, if you're talking about poverty, would you, oh, by the way, most people have.
3: Well, it's required. It goes back to that basic idea of when government grows, they call that success, right? So the more people on something, they're going to put it out there as though it's successful, and that's not what it means.
1: Right. No, it doesn't mean that at all. In fact, you're absolutely right. It does not mean that at all. Wow. So this is pretty stunning. I find that to be really interesting. Huh. But, you know, we're supposed to think that everything is horrible. I think one of the reasons why you have so many, especially some Republicans that want to tell you everything is so bad, is because they're trying, I think that they don't really want Trump to, they're going after Trump. Even the Republicans that are doing this, they don't want Trump to win. I saw this story the other day about how, I think Karl Rove is going to vote for the Democrat in that railroad commissioner race. You know, the whole thing that happened and in Texas with this one post. I mean, the left has Hassan Piker, but, you know. And Karl Rove came out and said that he was going to be voting for a Democrat in that Texas railroad commissioner race. That's pretty significant. If you're trying to persuade people to vote against the Republican in this. And that's a very powerful commission. That's a powerful job. They regulate, I mean, this is an oil and gas state. They regulate the entire oil and gas industry, that the pipelines, even the alternative fuels that falls into it, surface mining, alternative fuels, the pipelines, anything that relates to natural gas, all the natural gas utilities. Do you know the guy that's running, the Democrat that's running, is a big trans dude? I mean, he's not trans, but he has a face mask that he had a ton of pictures of himself in, where it was like something trans rights, and that was his COVID face mask that he had, that he wore. Yeah, so this is literally the main mining and energy regulator, that commission in the state. So it's a huge deal. They have a lot of responsibility. They look at our infrastructure, pipeline safety, you know, everything. And it's this, the commission itself, they're all elected. They serve 6-year terms, and there's three persons that form the governing entity itself, right? And so that's a lot of influence that they want to give a guy that Republicans are saying, well, we didn't like what Beau French said, so we're just going to just screw everybody and put a pro-trans Green New Deal guy in for oil and gas. I'm so done with this whole debate. I'm done with it. We've had the debate on it. We all agree that even legal immigration needs to be reduced, because we're just bringing in people that we just cannot sustain. There's too many. We have resources that we have to manage. It's an issue, legal or illegal. We got to stop it. There needs to be a moratorium here. That said, I'm not going to commit seppuku because of some guy's tweet. And expecting people to commit seppuku because of some guy's tweet so that you can do this like performative virtue signaling is stupid. You're not asking the guy out on a date. You're trying to keep a pro-trans, you know, anti-energy person from being in this position. You don't have to like the choice you have, but it's the choice you have. And whether or not you like it bears no weight on it. It's still the choice you have. Just the way of things. I just think it's weird. He wasn't involved in that race. If he didn't like the guy that was in there, all of these people coming out of the woodwork, like, oh, if he didn't like the guy that was in there, then why didn't he do enough before we got to this point in the election to change that or put a different person there? I mean, there's a lot of oil and gas people here in Texas. There's definitely no shortage of people who could run for that commission. This just seems like it's just performative, entirely performative. It has kicked off a whole bunch of other interesting conversations, but for this is all about protecting our grid, protecting our oil and gas, protecting us. I mean, my gosh, I guarantee you, Texans, that if we get another ice storm, especially with this Democrat that they're wanting to put in office, I guarantee you we're going to have like another power outage or something like that, right? We'll have something like that. I guarantee you we're going to have issues. The debate over the Heritage American thing, which is ongoing, it is a huge deal here. Development, and this has just opened up a whole can of worms on this. Why do we do this stuff? Do Republicans do this stuff this close to elections? Why? This is kind of, and we talked about this, I think, with Shapiro the other day. It's very much a Mott Bailey to say, well, I don't like the looks of this, but no, I'm talking about immigration. I think mostly we all agree on immigration, right? Everybody agrees on it. But what I don't think we agree on is what in the hell is the Marxist phrase, Heritage American? This is America. We don't have that kind of stuff here. If you want to sit here and cosplay like you're British, go the hell over there. That is a dumb identity politic term. And I say this as somebody who has ancestors that were here probably longer than anybody else's. You want to talk about heritage? I could buy and sell people with my ancestors' heritage on this continent. Just saying, in this country. Just saying. So I think that whole phrase is dumb. It's a stupid phrase. There's no such thing. It was literally founded like in the face of that idea. That is an old, ridiculous, feudal, like a very much a it's like a British nobility term. What does that even mean, Heritage American? You can't say this is what an American looks like. The only time that you can say that is if you are over as a tourist pouring money into the crumbling empires of Europe by looking at their facades. That's it. That's the only time you can say that. And you can tell that because normally they're the ones where the dads have the socks pulled up and they have the tennis shoes and then the stereotypical fanny pack, right? Isn't that what it always is? I don't know. That's the only time. There's no one person that looks like an American. Although, if you're driving a giant rig and you got an American flag sticker and you have truck nuts and you maybe have a gun rack in your back window, I would look at that and say you are an American, right? Because nobody else is going to do anything like that. I would definitely say that. But there's no such thing as a heritage American. That's a dumb phrase. It's identity politics just practiced on the right. I don't even think that's the right. That's just, if you're employing leftist tactics, I question whether or not you're on the right. Because we are just allergic to that stuff. We see that kind of stuff. Like, we see high taxes and we're like, yeah. We hear gun control people talk. We're like, yeah. We hear people use identity politics and we're like, ah. Unless you're, you know, one of the woke Rikers. It's true. We are allergic to that kind of stuff because the point is freedom. That's what it makes us so terrifying to everyone else, because the spirit of liberty, once you get a taste of liberty, there is no going back. No going back. I think, by the way, that's one of the reasons why in Albania, for instance, you have so many protests against Western development, and they're trying to make it a Jared and Ivanka Trump thing. But there's a lot of like very, so they're trying to develop like part of their, some of their coastal areas, put in some resorts, and that's a big moneymaker, big revenue thing there, but it also represents a significant investment of Western dollars. And what happens when you have countries that were formerly communist and still are fighting this scourge of communism in their country and have some pretty crackpot lefty leaders? What happens when you start introducing Western investment to that? People get a taste of the capitalism, the freedom that comes with it, the attitude that comes with it. And it's a very transformative thing to countries, which is why you have this astroturfed campaign over there by paid for by Soros, this is fact, to protest against it and stage protest against it. That is not just even about that. There's so many different countries this has happened in. And as Kane notes, and we talked about this before, when you start introducing all of these different little divisions, oh, you're a heritage American, you're an African American, you're an Indian American, you're this American, this is why I do not like the hyphenated anything. Because it is an absolute direct assault on E Pluribus Unum, from where America derives her strength. Absolutely. That's the big terror to tyranny. Is a people united under the cause of liberty, where they're not uniting under the cause of skin color, under the flag of skin color, or under the flag of a particular denomination or anything else. It's just liberty. It's like the spider versus the starfish, something that is very abstract, but is still a very animating principle. That is a very difficult thing to counter if you're a tyrant. And so I see that's just another, all these people that are like, that have for years said, I don't like the term African-American, be American or what, or nothing. Oh, but they're going to be like heritage American. Half of these people, they ain't heritage. I've seen people, influencers, that have been talking about being heritage American, and they're like, oh, our family was here in the 1800s. You really want to have a competition with us? I'm just saying. No, my ancestors are American Indian, Irish, and we got some Scandinavian. So I've got some of the most interesting mutt makeup. But yeah, there are a lot of... that's stupid. It's irrelevant. It is absolutely irrelevant. Now, I will say this. When it comes to immigration, I think that when people immigrate here, I do think that there needs to be a moratorium on voting for them until they've been here for a certain amount of years. I actually do not believe that once when you immediately immigrate to the United States of America, I don't believe that you immediately. I think there should be a grace period. I really do. We can talk more about that tomorrow or later, but there are other tweaks besides limiting all immigration because it's just not sustainable. There's just too many people coming in. Part of that was made horrible because of all the illegals that came in. But I do think that there needs to be a moratorium on voting for people. And I'm not the only person who thought that. That was something the founders wrote about in the Federalist Papers. So don't get mad at me. Get mad at the people who created the republic you enjoy. We have a lot more on the way as we move. The folks who make the program possible, it's our friends at Patriot Mobile, the only Christian conservative cell phone service in the nation. 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
1: So I told you that we are getting like a roof work done on our whole area here. It's like in our studio and all this other stuff. And Wick, as you can imagine, is a wreck because there's people everywhere. And he's just freaking out. He's like policing everything. Daisy, who turns a year old next month, can you believe it? Wow. It's a party. Everything's a party. And she gets super excited and starts jumping. She's a golden retriever and she does jazz hands with her paws. She gets like real crazy and goes nuts. And then she keeps bringing Wick toys to try to calm him down. She's like very excited, loves everything. I saw that it made me think of this story that I saw. Though they call him the worst guard dog in the world. Why would you get a golden retriever as a guard dog? It was in San Diego. I don't think they were a guard dog, though. A golden retriever named Nash, a stranger broke into his family's home, and he kept bringing the guy toys. And then when the SWAT team came in, the dog was at the front door like, hey, wagging its tail. It was adorable. All right, today in Stupidity, Cam, what we got?
2: All right, now the left's projection knows no limit. Would you consider the roof work being violence on your house? Is that what you would?
1: No, it's necessary. It needs to be done.
2: This is District 1 in Illinois. Representative Jonathan Jackson saying President Trump's all about violence, like to buildings. Listen to this.
3: President's proclivity, his inclination in this administration is towards violence. You've seen the violence on the buildings of the East Wing. 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
1: USA Radio News, I'm Anthony Lucero. President Trump says he's approaching a major decision on Iran, including whether to resume large-scale attacks. Trump also says he's spoken directly with Tehran while the administration prepares for talks with the Gulf leaders next week at the United Nations. Ahead of the Trump-Xi summit, U.S. allies are watching closely for any change in Taiwan policy.
2: Reuters reports Japan and Taiwan are seeking reassurances from Washington ahead of President Trump's expected meeting with Chinese President Xi Jinping. Taiwan remains a major point of tension between Washington and Beijing. A $14 billion U.S. arms package for Taiwan is also awaiting presidential approval. Ron Warner, USA Radio News.
1: President Trump demanded

0: Trump also signed orders expanding access to public lands and supporting traditional lead ammunition for hunting, saying public lands belong to the American people. Wall Street closed higher. At the closing bell, the Dow added 316, S&P 500 gained 85, NASDAQ rose by 439. From America's News Network, this is USA Radio News.
1: This is the Money Minute. I'm Alan Johnson. 1 minute, your money, and here's what mattered this week. Oil moved $100 a barrel. The 10-year Treasury yield pushed toward 5%. Producer inflation came in at 5.4%. Stocks sold off as investors reconsidered what the Federal Reserve may do next week. And President Trump proposed $5,000 payments to American adults if Republicans retain control of Congress. Potential cost? More than $1 trillion. Put it together, inflation is still running hot. Borrowing costs are rising. Washington is already carrying more than $40 trillion in debt. And the Fed meets next week. That's what happened. What happens next could affect everything from your mortgage to your retirement account. I'm Alan Johnson, and that's the Money Minute, presented by Heritage Gold Partners at 833-577-4653.
2: Multiple poor finishes won't make the cut in this year's championship format. I'm Kyle Rickey. That story next on NASCAR Hot Pass.
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2: With just two races of the 10-race chase for the NASCAR Cup Series title complete, several drivers have had issues, relegating them to at least one finish outside of the top 30. Ryan Blaney is among them after a brake failure and crash resulted in a 35th-place finish last Sunday at the Worldwide Technology Raceway. Blaney says to have a shot at this year's title, that can be his only poor finish over the 10 races.
5: I just don't see that you can finish outside the top 30, you know, multiple times and have a shot. It's just going to be too much to make up.
2: Blaney is fourth in the standings, 33 points behind leader Denny Hamlin, heading to the Bristol Motor Speedway this Saturday night. I'm Kyle Rickey. This is NASCAR Hot Pass on the Motor Racing Network.
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7: This is Ben Biskovich, owner of Heal Strong for Life, concierge physical therapy and personal training, here with your healthy moment. If you're over 50, your news feed is likely dominated by articles on wellness and longevity. I guess it's better than the reverse home mortgage and erectile dysfunction ads all beginning in a few years. A weak grip strength is not only associated with physical disability and frailty, but is a better predictor of dying early from all kinds of diseases, including heart disease. Recent studies have shown that grip strength to be a better indicator of heart health and risk of heart attack than blood pressure. So what's going on? Basically, Grip Strength is an easy, fast, inexpensive, safe way to test your overall upper body strength. We're not counting push-ups or pull-ups or testing your one rep max in the bench press or squat. Simply squeeze this $30 to $50 tool called a dynamometer as hard as you can to register the amount of pounds of force you can produce. Then we can correlate that with age and gender norms to see if you are at increased or decreased risk for premature death. That doesn't mean that squeezing a tennis ball to improve your grip strength is going to make you live longer.

0: In fact, it'll probably just give you lateral epicondylitis. I've seen a few posts from influencers recommending holding on a chin-up bar and hanging there as long as you can. This is double stupid. Hanging from a chin-up bar is going to stretch out your shoulder ligaments and pinch your rotator cuff, leading to instability and pain. However, if you have the strength to pull yourself up at least 10% to engage your biceps, posterior deltoid, shoulder blades, and back muscles, that makes all the difference. It takes the stress off your ligaments and rotator cuff and puts it where you want it, on your muscles. But if you don't have a chin-up bar or you're unable to perform a 10% pull-up hold, then try a farmer's carry. 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
3: Lisa and Robin are two fun friends diving deep into conversations where nothing is taboo. 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Currently, they're launching themselves through life being the good time, bold enough to take risks and inquisitively asking what's next. They hail from New Hampshire, but they could be anywhere dressed in cute clothes. If they had to share a tombstone, it would read, "Curiosity killed these cats." Your hosts, Lisa and Robin on the mic.
4: 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Welcome to Lisa and Robin on the mic. 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We are always up on YouTube and Spotify after the hour. Welcome to another Thursday. I only have one earphone that works. Welcome, Robin.
5: Good morning.
4: How are you?
5: Coming in hot.
4: And we have a very special guest. We have Valerie LaCroix in the studio.
6: Good morning.
4: Good morning. I wanted to say that I'm on the verge.
5: On the verge of what? I feel like I'm
4: nervous breakdown.
5: Me too.
4: I feel like there's like a precipice and I'm looking over the edge. I'm not jumping yet.
5: Those pretty little toenails are hanging on the cliff and like...
4: Like a crow on a branch, just grab and hold. Maybe... Maybe not. Kind of do it. Maybe I don't. Oh, it has been like miscommunication alley at work. So, you know, someone tells you a space is available. Your person loves it. And they go, no, that's not the one available. And you're like, what? So you got to. So now you're going back to like all of that kind of stuff. And I got my news that I need surgery on my knee again.
5: I know. So was it be your bike?
4: No, they're not quite sure which it is, but they said I have a bone fracture.
5: Same knee.
4: So surgery again for the holidays. I'm just like, how am I going to decorate my Christmas trees? How am I going to cook Thanksgiving? Like, when is this going to happen? I'm not quite prepared. So that's the verge part.
5: Yeah.
4: Like that's the, and I actually have a business person that I know, and I checked in with him about something, and he had a broken back and he was having back surgery. Oof. And so I was checking in with him because he had a dog. I'm like, how are you? You know, immediately I'm the person who's like, because he is divorced. So he lives alone. And I'm like, who's cooking for you? How are you getting your house cleaned? Can I give you some referrals of people? Like, you know, do you need a dog walker? What's going on? And he's like, I love how you're the only person who asks that. You know, I've had a broken back for 6 months. No one's checked in on if I've eaten, if I've slept, if my house is clean, if my dog is okay. Not one person. He's like, you called 3 minutes in the conversation, you know.
5: And, do you need food?
4: Yeah. Do you like who's cleaning your house? Like, how are you doing the things that life requires you to do when no one's looking?
5: Yeah,
4: right. And
5: yeah.
4: He has a dog. And so I'm like, how's the dog getting out? Is he just staring at you with two soulful eyes? Like, are we ever going to walk again?
5: Right.
4: You know? They're just clumps of dog poop all over the hall. Like, tell me what's going on. Well, all's well in that case, but he was supposed to go for a surgery this week. So I was checking in. Good luck with your surgery, all of that. Then he texted me the surgery has been postponed.
5: Oh my God.
4: And I thought, I want to jump off a bridge for you. And then I get my news Oh, you're going to need surgery. No, postponing surgery. You're going to need surgery. So this week has been mentally a lot.
5: How did you fracture the bone?
4: I don't know.
7: And it wasn't there prior to the original surgery?
4: No. You're going to have to go closer to the
7: bike.
4: Yeah.
5: No, you can pull it to you.
4: Pull okay. it to you. So there we go. You sit comfortably.
5: You can put it right.
4: I did not have a broken bone prior to the surgery. Oof. So according to online, which I didn't get to speak to my doctor. I was only speaking with a nurse practitioner because I had the appointment for the MRI, then the reading of the MRI. And they say, we have to cancel that appointment. The doctor is going to be away that day. We'll see you on October 23rd. I'm like, I am on hold. I'm not working out. I'm not walking. I'm not doing anything in case I tore it. I'm trying not to make it worse.
5: Right.
4: I said, I have the same pain as when I tore it, but there's another kind of pain. So maybe I didn't tear it. And so someone needs to just read me the results. I don't care who it is. It could be the person at the front desk.
5: Right.
4: What I care. So all they could do was read the results. They couldn't give me any information. And but when I went online, it says that sometimes because you're loading your body differently, you can create stress fractures.
5: Jeez.
4: But I'm not even loading my body. I'm not even doing load-bearing workouts. Jeez. I just got the approval a month ago to even do anything, you know, besides swim. I've been swimming. I haven't been doing anything.
5: Wow.
4: So it's been, yeah, I was on the verge and I was like, don't cry. You don't have the energy for crying. You can't afford the wrinkles. No crying about this. You know, it is what it is. And I hate that phrase. I can't stand that phrase. But what else am I going to do?
7: It sounds like you need a vacation.
4: It does. I do need a vacation.
5: Yes.
4: Where I enjoy myself and
5: somebody else pay for it.
4: Right. How do we get that?
5: Right. Right.
4: I keep getting those Instagram ads that say, do you know, you can be a travel, whatever, destination, whatever. Just sign up for this app. I'm like, careful. Careful giving me the app.
5: I need to know what you Googled so that starts coming up on mine.
4: Well, because I'm always talking about everything. My poor algorithm cannot figure out what to send me on a daily basis.
7: Mine changes daily.
4: Yes, because like, what are we talking about? It's changing every day. So one of the things, like, I was so excited. I'm already prepping. I haven't sent out my official Thanksgiving invitations, but I've said I'm doing Thanksgiving. Now I might have to send out. I may not be doing Thanksgiving, but I'll do Thanksgiving. We'll figure it out. But we're coming into holiday season.
5: Ugh.
4: We're coming into party season. We're coming into decorating season. And the other day we had some people over on Tuesday, and I'm making all the food, and John's helping me by setting the table. And he goes, we need some like nice napkins and some stuff. So I just throw the napkins out first. And he immediately goes, these aren't going to go with what we have going on here. You know, and I'm like, quiet. I don't have anything that doesn't go with what we have going on here.
5: Simmer down.
4: So then I run downstairs and I'm like in the bins pulling out everything, you know, the placemats. And, you know, I start getting, and then he decorates the table and he goes, you know, it looks really nice. You're right. It all does go. And I'm like, I don't do ugly. Like, when have I ever done ugly in our house? You got to let the thing finish. She goes, well, I only want perfection. I only want it to be perfect. So I thought, what better person to talk about planning parties, organizing parties than my sister-in-law, Val? She always does a great job. We had a fantastic hibachi party at your house.
5: Yes. And we want the recipe.
4: And she wanted all the details. So I wanted to talk about, you know, you actually do this, you know, for a living. You were in marketing, you know, you've done event planning, you've done travel planning. What do you think some of the people, like the average person, why do you think they get overwhelmed?
7: It's a lot.
4: They have every right to be overwhelmed.
7: And it's kind of like what you were saying with John, with setting up the table. You have a vision, but there's all these little pieces that come together. And I feel, at least for men, they don't understand how those pieces come together for the finished product. So it's a lot. You need to be able to multitask. I feel like you're stressed out from the beginning until it's over, and then you have to clean everything up or make sure things are cleaned up. So, but it's like, I don't know. I feel like when we were younger, we used to have people over all the time, and food was the biggest part of the party and the decorations. But, you know, as we got older, being in college, one of my best friends, we kind of always were the girls that had fun prepping and making the dips and all this stuff. Mm-hmm. And then the guys would just come and, you know, we just tell them to bring some drinks or whatever. And it was just always a part of like being together. And the more the merrier. Like, we always just wanted whoever could come to come over. So, you know, that now that we have kids, it's a little different. But I feel like even our kids' parties are more exciting than most adult parties.
5: I know. Eating filet at, you know, 10 o'clock at night.
4: Well, I'll be like, oh, we're doing. And the funny thing is how many parties we do for these kids.
7: Yes.
4: Because it's like, oh, it's Robbie's birthday. It's Tommy's birthday. It's Robbie's. Like, and it seems like, well, that's the third time you've celebrated this child's birthday. It's like, well, this is more the adult party.
7: Yes.
4: For the children's party. And then you'll ask me how it is. And it's like, we got home at 2:30 in the morning. For the kids' party? I thought you went at noon. We did.
7: That is very true. Well, it's also like the kids want to see their friends. So sometimes we do the school party and it's a bunch of adults do not want to go to a party with 34 kids running around right. a trampoline place. And then it's like their cousins want to sleep over or like our family friends want to sleep over. So then that's when you have the house party because you don't want 34 jumping kids at right. your house all over the place. So...
4: Yeah.
7: There's usually at least 2 to 3 parties per child per birthday.
4: But I feel like we do that with the adults, too. John must have 4 cakes, you know, because it's getting together and giving everyone the opportunity to say happy birthday or to celebrate you, to have another cake. We don't really need too many opportunities to throw a party. We're party people.
7: Yep.
4: So the hibachi party... I think that started because, A, you wanted to use the Blackstone or you wanted Rob to wear the hat.
7: It was a little bit of both. So Rob's dad a couple of years ago bought him the Blackstone. He got him the portable one. Yep. So if we went camping, we could use it and we can also use it at home. So he mastered most American foods on it. And then 1 year for Christmas, we usually go to Rob's side of the family for Christmas Eve. It's like all of his cousins. And then afterwards, we stop by our friend Sean and Courtney's house to do a little friends Christmas Eve, and we each get each other a gift and all this stuff. And I think it was 2 years ago, they got him a hibachi set for the Blackstone. So it came with the hat, came with the squirt bottles, the cooking utensils, the little pee-pee boy, and some sake. So they've been waiting for him to do hibachi for them because, I mean, we've all gone out as friends to hibachi places, and we really wanted Rob to do this for us. And he was a little nervous because he's never cooked vegetable fried rice or anything like that, which it's not really that difficult when you look at it. You just need a lot of butter for everything, I feel like.
5: Yes.
7: Butter and soy sauce.
4: And you don't think butter's in that food.
7: So much.
4: But there's so much butter in that food. Like, you think butter French cooking. No, apparently butter this cooking.
7: I went to Costco's and bought, like, I just kept handing them sticks of butter. Garlic, ginger, sticks of butter and soy sauce. Yes.
4: That was the hibachi.
7: And vegetables.
4: Yes. Underlying, you know how like you have to have the common denominator for the recipes? That was that.
5: Yes.
4: Where I think Thanksgiving, it's almost like there's another set of thyme, rosemary, you know, certain seasonings, and you can kind of flavor everything off of that. But one of the things I think, continue.
7: No, you can go.
4: I was going to say, and so she invites me over and she's like, hey, I need some help planning food.
7: Because we've never done this before. And why not do this for the first time when a bunch of people are coming over for a party?
5: Why not?
4: Which is something I normally don't advocate. You try all new things at a party. But the group of people she was having over, they were, no matter what it was fine.
5: Yeah.
4: Like, where if you have some people, if you serve them something wrong, not only are you going to hear about it, but there's telephone tag to other countries where they're talking about how you didn't make the dish right. You know? But this wasn't that group. So I felt like it was going to be fine. So we kind of went through the cookbook to see what we could make Asian-y, or was kind of going in that direction. But she's asking me, like, what we should put on it, and I'm just yesing.
7: So I confide in Lisa to help me, because Rob is like, you overdo everything. Like, we could feed 82 people with the amount of food that I buy when we have people over, because we're eating the leftovers for 4 days, because our fridge is packed with it. And I'm like, Lisa, what do you think? This. And she's like, those all sound great. And I was like, oh, I was hoping you could help me narrow it.
4: I'm like, I'm not a narrower.
7: I was like, we have 9 chicken dishes. I'm like,
5: I'm not eliminating anything.
7: The day of, I'm like, she's like, we're going to be a little late. I'm like, totally fine. I go, I'm skipping the chicken wings. We got a lot of chicken. She's like, that sounds like a plan.
4: Yeah, because I'm also the person that panics. To me, anything can go wrong at a party except the lack of food.
7: And our husbands can eat.
4: Yes.
5: Yeah.
4: You know, and they can eat. So if we're showing up at 1 o'clock at night, they're going to want like a little snack. Just a little something. So we're also prepping for people coming at different times for there always to be something, you know. And because I think hosting a party is, for me, it's the graciousness and the welcoming, that welcome. You know, everything else can really go to pot at the end of the day, but I want you to come feel welcomed. Yes. You feel like there's a graciousness and a generousness, and it always stems from food. And I mean, back from wherever, you broke bread with people. Mm-hmm. Like, food was the fundamental part of the party. Yes. Now, we've added decorating, because when we take pictures, we want you to be like, oh, that was a hibachi party. Or that was the X, or that was the M. And we're trying to, we have so many parties, we have to differentiate the parties.
7: Yeah, I can't use the same decorations and the same color schemes. We can't be reusing things.
4: Because then I won't know what party this is. Is this his third party or her fifth party? You know, we need identifying markers.
7: Yes.
4: Plus, that also gets me excited to even have the party. It's part of the like foreplay of the party. It's the anticipation. Mm-hmm. It's the getting yourself worked up. It's that part of it I like as well. So when we were doing this, we had all of this food planned out. I was not helpful in narrowing anything down. I added some items. Yes. 'Cause then she's like, oh, I can make a crab rangoon. I'm like, oh my God, that sounds fantastic. Oh, pot stickers. Oh, yeah, pot stickers. That's right.
5: Wait, did you make your pot stickers?
7: Those I did not make. I have not made pot stickers yet, but the ones I got, which were literally from Market Basket, were the pork and vegetable ones, because I was trying to stay away from more chicken dishes, were amazing. Phenomenal. And it's the way you cook them. You got to pan sear them first and then do the water in and steam them so they get the little crisp on them, but then they're like chewy at the same time. But it's that sauce.
5: Yes.
7: Made that from scratch.
4: Yeah. Yes.
7: Which I can't remember what it is, but I wrote it down somewhere.
4: Right. It is somewhere.
7: For future use.
4: Because it's on a note as you're... And do you plan, when you plan your parties, because this is how I do it, I start writing things down. I write...
7: Notebook.
4: Everything that I need to cook, what I can make in advance, and then if something has to be heated up, how long it takes to heat up, and I start with something that needs the most time, and then I like back in, and I... We'll take that from my notebook, and often I put stickies on my cabinet next to my, because I'm doing this, everything that needs to be heated up at 400 or be heating up at 350. Like it is, there's almost a science to it, but I'm not the wing it girl. So my cousin Erica had a play for all of her children at Christmas. You know, the whole school's doing the Nutcracker, and she did homeschooling. So it was like every kid in the neighborhood that's been homeschooled up there. And so I show up, I sleep over the night before, I'm going to the play, and then she's doing all of the plays. There's multiple times, you know, there's the noon, there's the 3, and there's the 6. And then she goes, and then I'm having everybody from the play and their families back to the house for a party. I go, what are you doing? She goes, I don't know, I'll figure it out. She told me that on Friday. And John was coming up on Saturday. I call him up. I'm like, go to Home Depot, pick me up Christmas lights, snow, and poinsettias. I'm like, pick me up this. She goes, are you coming? I go, I'll come to the play at 11 or whatever that noontime was. I'm coming, and then I'm coming. But someone's going to drive me back to the house because I can't handle that you are winging
7: wing
4: a party I'm going to be at. And so she's gone all day. I'm at home. John's bringing me stuff from Home Depot. I'm decorating the piano with, you know, snow, fake snow and lights and poinsettias everywhere. And I'm cooking food and I'm doing all this stuff. And she comes back and I was like, what a lovely party. And I'm like patting myself on the back. She goes, thanks. I didn't do anything. It's so easy.
7: That's why she can wing it.
5: Right.
7: Somebody else will be stressed out for her and do it for her.
5: Right.
4: But that's how much I need a plan.
5: Yeah.
7: Well, like, decorations is like you plan that out way ahead of time because most of the stuff, unless it's balloons that need helium, can kind of be done.
5: Right. Last minute.
4: And I do like the idea that it feels more festive. Like a party feels more like a party if it looks like a party.
5: Yes.
4: So my house looks like this. I need it to look like this for a period of time for the night and then throw all that stuff away. But I do have bins and bins downstairs of all the party decorations. And I try to.
7: What about the balloon arches?
4: Oh. Should we talk about the balloon arch? I was actually just talking about the balloon arch on Tuesday.
7: I was talking with somebody recently. I feel like you don't see them as much anymore.
4: Because they're a pain in the neck like you wouldn't believe.
5: Yeah.
4: So first of all, the instructions are like, just simply attach it to this plastic ribbon.
7: Yes. That has holes in it so you can tie the balloons on it.
4: It's very flexible and flimsy that you're trying to now make a structure. So I gave up. I was going to make a balloon arch for Bupcha's birthday. It was her 90th birthday. I got two columns, and I'm like, that's as much balloon arching as we're doing. We're not arching. They're columns. And I'm never falling for this again. I'm never
7: I remember falling. You and John calling me. He's like, how do I tie these? And I was like, it's terrible.
4: With those big-ass fingers, not very easily.
7: The first time I ever did it, and you don't use helium for them because you're just tying them. Yeah. So I didn't know like I should use a balloon pump. So I had everyone in the family up at the lake blowing balloons by their mouth. God. And this arch had different sizes. So we're all just sitting there blowing balloons all night long. And then I'm like, I'll put it together in the morning. I woke up at like 5 a.m. and spent 3 hours on it for the kids to like mangle it, you know, 1 hour into the party.
4: She actually arched. She had the whole arch going. I feel like Doris was integral to that. Yes. Thank you, Doris. We've all
5: met
4: Doris.
5: You hire somebody to do the balloon.
7: But now I know how to do it. You got to get the little air pump. So you just put the balloon on it. 5 seconds, the balloon's filled. They also have like the quick clips, which I haven't used it. But if you stretch the bottom of the balloon, and I don't have huge fingers, so I can just tie them really quick. And then you can just stick them in there. But the first time you're doing it.
4: Yeah, it's
5: I hate tying balloons.
4: It's 25 balloons being blown up, disintegrating, swearing. Okay, try another one. Try a different size. Try a different balloon.
5: Your fingertips are blue from trying to tie them.
7: There's a reason why people charge $500 for those.
5: Yes.
4: Yeah, because they're. But once you get it, you're like, I kind of get it, but I didn't even want to get it. I was like, so then what I started doing was buying the weights. 99 cents. You can keep them forever. Buy them in different colors. Mm-hmm. And then you tie the balloons to string and just cut the lengths of the balloons at different lengths. And now you just have a tower of balloons that's so easy and simple. And it's not the same effect, but it's good enough.
7: But it's even if you're not even having it at your house, if you're at a restaurant, balloons just gives another dimension to the party. And I had a friend, I don't know, maybe her 30th birthday. They did balloons, and at the end of the balloon strings, they did different photos of her, which was so cool. So when you're walking around, it's like at your height to see the different picture. I don't know. It just looked really cool. So that was kind of a cool addition to a party that I thought was interesting.
4: And I do love, because I've done this twice now, the helium balloons, tie them with a string, and then let them all float up at the ceiling.
5: Yeah.
4: And so when you come in, it's up.
5: Yeah.
4: Like visually, it feels different because it's up.
5: Yeah.
4: And what are some of the other fun decoration things?
7: I was going to say, just make sure your kids aren't running through the house and their champagne glasses out with the balloons.
4: Because we did have champagne glasses out and they were all over the floor.
5: Plastic.
7: There was a lot of vacuuming that party.
4: But yeah, so I think balloons are always great. Then I started getting like, oh, I want something different. And they have those, they're almost like accordion fans. That like they come really flat. So for storage later, you can close them flat. Yep. Then you open them, tie them, and then you can hang them up and do different things like that. I've done that. Hobby Lobby and Party City and iParty.
7: The banners are always good. Centerpieces, depending on what, you know, is going on. They sell those like selfie lights. So you could always do a backdrop and have your own little selfie station.
5: Oh, that's a good idea.
7: So you can put your own you can either keep your phone there for everyone to do it, or people can just put their phone there and you can take pictures with the little props and things. I feel like that's always really fun. And I think like lighting, like you said, the string lights and stuff like that can always make a big difference.
4: Yeah, it elevates it. And, you know, just like I like candles on a table. I always like some kind of candle on a table, whether they're the fake ones that you just click open or actual fire. With small children, we have been doing less of the fire, though.
7: And some places don't allow it either.
4: Yes, yes. But, you know what's really interesting? There's a place called Lux down the street, and they have the venue. So she'll help you decorate. And so she just provides basically a box, a decorated box, and you can decorate it however, and kids can go there. I was going to tell you about it for Tommy's if you wanted. But so she just recently had it decorated for her kids' parties. And when I saw her decorations, I was like,
7: new ideas.
4: She had two colored balloon arches. One side was like Transformers. The other was the cars with the little eyes on them. What is that brand?
7: The cars with the... Oh, like cars?
4: Oh, maybe it's cars.
7: It might be cars. Like Lightning McQueen?
4: Yes.
7: Cars eyes.
4: But I didn't know. Are they just called cars? Like who showed up to that marketing department?
7: All the kids know it.
4: Not really brandish, though.
5: Is she a party, a host? Like,
4: yes.
5: She does.
7: So she rents her space, though?
4: She rents the space. Uh-huh. She will add decorations. You have to pay for the bar. You can bring your own food.
5: Wow.
4: So she's right down the street in Nashua. So I was walking to see a business that was for sale in some space down there. So it's kind of just right across from the parking structure off of Main Street in Nashua.
7: Oh, that's good to know.
4: And she was like, I think it's like $500 for the space if you want. You can bring your own food, but you will have to pay for a bar.
7: Okay.
4: So even if it's just drinks and stuff, that's the one thing she does charge for. And she give you a bartender tip.
7: I was going to say, because there's like certifications you need.
5: Yeah.
7: And it's her building, so she probably needs to go through her. But it's good because then you don't have to find a bartender or deal with any of that on your own. And it's safe for you. That's another thing now. When it's not, you don't really worry about it when it's family and friends as much. But when it's like a corporate event or something, that's always something that goes through your head is.
4: Yeah. Who's responsible for liquor, sending them home? Do they have a bar safe? Because now, instead of the person being responsible for how much they drink, it's now your responsibility for how much they drink.
5: Yes, right.
4: And that was a big thing for a while there. But it's still a big thing, but you just don't hear about it as much anymore. So that's a really good point.
7: Yeah.
4: When you do your corporate parties and all of that, is there anything you do differently than you do for house parties?
7: Because
4: I feel like our house parties could...
7: Well, there's no children there, so that's different. But usually, so over the years, things have changed. But originally, we like good alcohol. So that's something that I always have to let the venue know that we do drink a lot. So don't run out of Grey Goose. And then I always try to finagle a little bit because we're not making the food or anything like that. So it's like, can you throw in some appetizers for us? The bar tab is going to be more than sufficient to whatever. And we usually tend to do higher end appetizers and things, shrimp cocktail, lobster sliders, lamb chops, things like that. So we've had we've had events from bowling alleys to La Fina, you know what I mean, and Privé and Andover, and we've done like Fleming's and places in the Bahamas and all that kind of stuff. So usually when it's work related, it's higher end, you know, higher end food, and it's timing it all out. And usually if we know everyone's drinking for 4 hours straight, you're not doing any other activity, you want something to come out at the end of the night that absorbs the alcohol. So sliders, grilled cheese, french fries, things like that always help out. Because and some sweets, like people want sweets at the end of the night or some coffee. Mm-hmm. So you always want to make sure you have things that are bite-sized. And I know for myself and a lot of other people, when I go somewhere, sometimes having to cut up food when you're with people, I end up not eating.
5: Yeah.
7: Because I don't want to be sitting there with this huge plate and I'm cutting into, like, I love steak, but like a little crostini with a steak on it, I'll have four of those if they keep walking around. But I don't want to sit there and cut up if it's not a sit down meal.
4: Right.
7: So
5: find
7: a
5: place to have your plate so you can actually eat.
7: And like when you're talking with people, it's hard. Like even a salad and stuff, I don't know. It's just like eating and everything's falling out of my mouth.
5: No utensils, just finger foods.
7: Finger foods help. And that's what I try to even do at home to some extent. It's like getting that medium of like food that's easy to pick. And then, I mean, we did steaks because it was hibachi. But other than that, everything else was like chicken satays, steak teriyakis, rangoons, pot stickers.
4: Let's do our menu for the hibachi. You had fried rice.
7: Yes. First time Rob making it, but it was delicious.
4: Fantastic.
7: Anyone that went the next day, they were like, that fried rice was so good. And Rob was so nervous about it.
5: So I want to know how you did your fried rice.
4: It was butter,
7: garlic, ginger. I think I diced up some green onions too. And then you have white onion, chop it up. And then what do we put in it? Like carrots and broccoli?
4: We put carries,
7: or do we not put the broccoli?
4: We didn't put the broccoli in.
7: I prepped so many vegetables. I don't know what Rob ended up throwing into it.
4: White vegetable and white onions and green onions. And then egg.
7: Yes.
4: So you can make a scrambled egg. Mm-hmm. And the best way to do it was vegetables on one side, start the rice out, which needs way more butter and soy sauce than you think.
7: It absorbs so much, and you're supposed to use day-old rice.
5: Yeah.
7: And what was awesome is Doris got us a rice cooker because my boys love white rice, but they like sticky white rice. Yeah. So it's jasmine rice cooked in the rice cooker. So it's like so sticky and good. It's different than when you make it over the stove.
5: Yeah.
4: Yeah, it is much better. Mm. Even though I'm not... I have to get a better rice cooker. I got a rice cooker.
7: I wouldn't eat rice for years, and now we're like
4: race family.
7: The minute it cooks and you can smell it, you're like, oh, this smells so good. Mm-hmm. Like, how can rice smell this good?
5: We need to get a rice cooker.
7: The kids run downstairs, like, is the rice ready yet? I've been buying it in, I don't know, whatever size bags these are. 20
4: Costco.
7: Pounds, I don't know. But it goes with, like, everything. Chicken, yeah. Steak,
5: yeah,
7: kielbasa, hot dogs.
4: And ever since you made the fried rice, I'm like, we have to get a Blackstone and we have to make fried rice more. Because making it at home, it's phenomenal. And you, the best thing was, though, to keep everything a little bit separated. So the vegetables a little bit separate. And then as the first layer of the rice starts browning, you take those two big metal spatulas and you start folding everything in together. Again, do the egg on the side, let that start getting scrambled, and then you're folding everything in. So it just turns into like the hibachi with left, right hand, folding over, folding over.
5: So when we did it, after you guys did it, we did it for my birthday. And when we did the vegetables, like Chris had this whole video that he's watching and the instructions, and he's like, okay, this, you know, you rub the butter on when you do everything. But when we did the vegetables, like we did peppers, we did the red pepper, mushrooms, but when they start cooking, all the water starts coming out of it, and it's like starting to, like, now there was a pool of water. I'm like, maybe we should do the
7: push it into the hole and get rid of it.
5: It's a good idea.
4: Yeah, so you almost need, again, the timing of things.
5: Yeah.
4: So stuff that takes a little bit longer will be your broccoli, your mushrooms. They're gonna let out water.
5: Yeah.
4: Right. So put those on, and that's why I'm saying if you try to put everything together at the beginning, the water is going to go through,
5: right,
4: and you're not going to get the brown fried part.
5: Yeah.
4: So you want, and the Blackstone's bigger than this little producing board. And so you can, you know, have stripes almost like, okay, here's this, and then add on stuff. I like the idea of like the big Tupperware bowl that you can put things. So, okay, now that's going on because that needs.
5: Yeah.
4: The green onion needs less time than the white onion. This needs less time than this.
5: Yeah.
4: That type of thing.
5: That's a good idea.
4: And I wouldn't do the garlic or the ginger. I wouldn't put it too early because I don't like burnt.
7: And it can burn really easily.
4: Yeah. Because it's that Blackstone is so hot.
5: Yeah.
4: But I would. What I was thinking we should do for the next one, because I want to do it now at my house. I want a Blackstone now. is steak with pineapple, broccoli, because I think the pineapple on the grill will get off the water.
7: The soy sauce.
4: The soy
7: salty
4: sauce. Yes. And then that sweet little bit. I think that's going
7: to
4: be.
7: And I think pineapple grilled, because have you been to the Brazilian places where they.
5: Yes.
7: Oh, it's so good.
4: So I was like, ooh, that might be something. Ooh.
7: Yeah, that was the first time. It was a test, even though we invited all of our friends and family over. But we had faith in ourselves. And I was like, we made so many dishes if one didn't come out good. And I made like 80 pounds of rice. So if the first batch, we started early. It was just John and Lisa and Joe over. And the kids were playing. So it was kind of like, we got enough stuff. We can figure it out. Yeah. And there's a great Chinese place down the street. In the back of my head, I was like, we can get some of these things and everyone will be happy. So there's always a plan B just in case.
4: Yes. And there's always pizza.
7: Yep. But
4: always
7: also, pizza. Going back to hosting from home, one of the biggest savers, I think, was I got that heating tray.
4: I wanted you to talk about
7: jumbo,
4: that.
7: I ordered it because of the birthday parties, I think. And my problem was, I do love getting some trays from restaurants, like local restaurants, because sometimes I'm like, I'm not going to make chicken parm for 42 people.
5: Right.
7: So I can get the chicken parm from somewhere else, but I can make a couple other dishes that go along with it, like the meatballs. Like, I don't mind making meatballs or something or whatever. And but it was like trying, like you said, I only have one oven. Even if I had two ovens, it would still be hard because it's like, how are you keeping things warm? And people pick on stuff. So though I don't like stuff sitting out too long, if it's covered and heated, I don't feel
5: right.
4: No one's going to get sick.
5: Yeah.
7: And I used to have the trays with the beauty, like those things. And I'm the setup,
5: the
7: putting away,
5: dirt.
7: Then you have to store them somewhere. Yeah. It's a pain. So you plug it in off Amazon. You can get them at different sizes. I didn't get the flexible one. There's one that you can actually fold up.
5: I have one of those. It's just a mat. It's almost like a rubber. Chris's mom got it for me for Christmas. Because like when you do pancakes.
7: Does it work pretty good?
5: Yeah.
7: Okay. I haven't tried the one that rolls up. I like that because it's more portable and easier to store. I got the big, huge tray, but it's black and has gold around the outside. So it looks really nice out. And you can adjust the heat settings. And it has enough room for like three or four trays of food. So I have that on one area of the kitchen, and then you can still use the oven and the stovetop and the other counter space.
4: Yeah. And what was great was, and we, you know, those aluminum trays that you just dispose of, because you're not doing all these dishes, right? So when you're having a party, everything's being made or stored in an aluminum tray. And they come with covers if you buy them at those big box places. And so they stack really well in the fridge. They're
7: you can
4: perfect.
7: Write what it is on it, so not everyone's looking at everything.
4: So there's a lot of really like useful pieces of that. And the crab rangoon, which was not crab rangoon. What was it?
7: I did it. Rob doesn't eat seafood. So I do it with just chive cream cheese, a little bit of sugar, and then the wonton wrappers and air fry them. Mm. And they taste like a crab rangoon without... You know what I mean? It gives you, and do it with duck sauce, and they're so tasty.
5: How do you do it with, how do you do it in the air fryer?
7: Do you coat
5: it with any?
7: Yeah, I use oil.
5: Yep.
7: So you can use the spray stuff. It's easier to use the spray stuff. So if whatever oil you like to use, I like the spray stuff. And I put them in the air fryer for like 4 or 5 minutes. I wait until they get to the color that you want them to do. I say overspray them because that gives them that crisp, that really crispy outside. But we used to have a fryer, like a real fryer with the oil.
5: Yep.
7: But Rob had a house that had a front porch. So we did it, put newspaper out and did all the frying on the front porch.
5: Yep.
7: Using a fryer in your house, it's like the smell and the mess. And it's also just not as healthy for you, obviously. So the air fryer, mozzarella sticks, fresh chicken fingers. I mean, I cook hard-boiled eggs in it, baked potatoes.
4: Yeah, she uses her air fryer and does so well with it.
5: Wait, how do you do air? How do you do hard-boiled eggs in your air fryer?
7: You put them on for like, I don't know what the temperature is, but you do it for 300 for 15 minutes. It depends on how you want your egg cooked. I literally just Google, like, when I'm making your potato salad, I'm like, instead of boiling a pot of water, I can just do it in the air fryer, and then you put them in an ice-cold bath like you would, and then you can peel them.
4: Yeah.
7: And then there's no real cleanup or pot. You know what I mean? Not that there's much, but the less I have to use my oven, the better.
4: So Drew Dunn had said that he believes in 5 years that no one will have a microwave in their house and everyone will just have an air fryer.
7: Microwaves kind of weird me out.
4: So to this day, I wrote a cookbook. I'm an amazing cook. I do not know how to use the microwave. To this day, I don't know how to get the food properly, evenly warm. Like, I don't know.
7: Aside for popcorn... Anything that I make the kids mac and cheese in it, which I'm not even that thrilled. Mm-hmm. But I feel that when you make it with the pot of water, like with those kettles, it turns it into mush for some reason. Like, so Easy Mac is like made for the microwave, but it's also like, what is going on in there?
5: Yeah.
7: When I open the door, I'm like, do I have to put like a helmet on or put like aluminum foil over my head? Are these rays coming? Like, what's getting, you know what I mean? I don't know. Like,
4: well, it's
7: deep
4: like...
7: down inside, I'm like, what's going on?
4: And I don't know if I've talked about it on the show, but when I was young, I mastered the convection oven because I was young, latchkey kid, not allowed to use the stove, but I was allowed to use this convection toaster.
5: The toaster oven?
4: The toaster oven. Yes. So, and all I was eating was Elio's pizza or French bread pizzas. I was only eating...
7: But you can do that in the air fryer.
4: Okay, so this was my thing, right? I was like, should I get another convection toaster? And it's like, no, I should get an air fryer. But when I was younger, I would the windows there perfectly toast these French bread pizzas so they're perfectly bubbled. Like, I had mastered it. And then my parents threw that away and bought a microwave.
5: Oh.
4: And French bread pizza is all soggy and frozen because you're, you know, in the middle at one part and then lava on the other part. It was just, and then I was like, I don't like this. And they were like, but it's done in 3 minutes. I'm like, but it sucks. I don't want sucky food in 3 minutes. If I can have great food in 10 minutes, I'll wait 7 more minutes. And from that point forward, I always thought, well, I don't know how to use it. But I really think it's the function of the microwave itself.
7: And I think it's what people are willing to eat. Like, not everybody has the same taste or needs. Right. So I think microwaves are made for college students.
4: Yes, who have dorms who can't
7: I'm gonna
4: have
7: blow
4: a kitchen.
7: Up the kitchen.
5: Soup. It's soup.
7: Soup, yeah.
4: Yeah, probably soup. But it's a disaster. Like,
5: to warm something up, and even to warm up, like, pizza or something, you're never going to get a toast. It's something
7: air fryer.
4: Air fryer.
5: So we have an air fryer. It has like the little double doors on it, and it's got like a convection. You can bake in it. You can, you know, it's got like their easy settings for like fries, wings, vegetables, do whatever. But I mean, it will do everything.
7: Yeah.
5: It'll bake.
7: The wings are so good. So easy and good in that, too.
5: Oh, my gosh. Yes. I love wings in that.
4: All right. So we're all going to get against. We're going to put together like a little list of all kinds of cool things for, and we'll do it on our Instagram page.
5: So I like the one that we've got. It's got a toast setting, but also has a bagel setting. So it doesn't, it only toasts the top side, but just warms the bottom of it. So the top of the top of your bagel is still soft and chewy. And it's just toast. It toasts when you slice it open. It toasts.
4: Oh.
5: Oh, it's so good.
4: Interesting.
5: So good.
7: We have like one of the original air fryers and it just hasn't died on us. So yep. When you replace something you've had forever for something else, I know a lot of people don't like the coating stuff. So that's the only downside. Mm. But I mean, we've had it before the kids were born and it's still 9 years or more.
5: Yeah.
4: Yeah. Nothing lasts 9 years.
5: Yeah.
7: Well, I got it for Rob for Christmas, even though I really wanted it. I was like, oh, Black Friday. Rob's like, what is this? It sat in the basement for a year or two because we were like, it's like a, I have an Instapot too. I've never used it. It's still in the box. Yeah. Like you're intimidated. And I feel like that's the issue with people. It's like you don't want to learn how to make something new and you just got to just go all in.
5: Yep.
7: So we started with making homemade breaded chicken fingers, which, you know, probably didn't need to be the first thing we did with it. But they were like, this is amazing. And it's a little trial by error. Mm-hmm.
5: So how do you do your chicken fingers? I've never done raw food. I've never done raw chicken in the air fryer. But so how do you do your, do you dip it in like egg?
7: Yeah. So flour, egg, and then whatever type of breading you want to, like breadcrumbs you want to do on it. And then, just put them in the air fryer and you cook them. Sometimes I'll cut one just to check to make sure. Usually flip them over and spray. Like I always spray everything because it gives it that crisp. Like even the frozen hash brown patties.
5: Yep.
4: Which love.
7: You know, put them in the toaster or whatever. Okay. But put them in the air fryer and you're like, these are life changing.
5: Yeah.
7: Like crispy. Any frozen food that you put into the air fryer, even frozen chicken wings and chicken tenders are a million times better than what the oven or a microwave is going to do.
4: I feel like the air fryer does for French fries that have like, you know how French fries get cold?
5: Yeah.
7: You can bring life back into them.
5: Yes, yes.
4: It breathes life back into chicken fingers. I mean, French fries. I have had those when I've been babysitting. I'm like, what is that?
7: But home, even like we had two sweet potatoes and I was like, what am I going to do with this? And I'm like, what I would normally do is just make a baked sweet potato. I'm like, that's boring. So I just diced it into fries, coated it, paprika, salt, pepper, and garlic. And we put them in the air fryer. And Rob, who I'm like, I don't even know if he eats sweet potatoes, was like, these are so good.
4: Mm. He was like, are these carrot fries? What are these? Why is it orange?
7: And we wonder why Robbie doesn't try anything.
4: Right. Right. I feel like one day we're going to say, oh, remember when they wouldn't eat vegetables ever? What's really funny is they used to eat so many healthy foods when they were like,
7: they would try anything when they were
4: 8 months
7: little.
4: Old
7: and then all of a sudden it's no. Today, Rob made them breakfast and went to go get coffee. And I come downstairs because I wanted to get ready at the same time so I wasn't rushing. And I see the toast on the table. Robbie's toast is on the table with a note written on it, a sticky note. Like, I do not like this toast. So I wasn't rushing. And I see the toast on the table. Robbie's toast is on the table with a note written on it, a sticky note. Like, I do not like this toast. And then I go look and him and Tommy are playing like video games or something. And I was like, what's going on? He's like, I don't like the butter. We have 8 different butters in our house now. And he's like, I only like the gold butter. I'm like, of course you only like the gold butter. And Rob comes home and I'm like, he's like, what's up with the note on the toast? He's like, I've been using this other butter on your food since you were born. And now he's like, I don't like it.
4: He's hilarious. And we all cater. He's like,
7: I don't know.
4: It's because he refuses to eat that we're so nervous he's not going to eat that we'll do whatever he says.
7: How do I send him to school and then he's hungry and the teacher's like, I didn't eat breakfast.
4: Right. Val gets a note on a sticky back at the house. Please feed your children breakfast before you send them to school.
7: I love making, they do, the school does outside lunches. So they have Mondays Andover Deli Pizza Day for kids. Tuesdays Chick-fil-A. And then last year they had Panera one of the days and one of the other local places. But when they transport the stuff to the school, the quality isn't as good. So Robbie won't do Chick-fil-A Day because the chicken nuggets are soggy. Soggy.
5: Oh, boy.
4: Well, because, you know, and that's so I'm not going to.
5: Yeah, I get it.
4: So my nephew's sort of changed my life a little bit, right? So we're at the house and he pulls, you know, he drags cereal, drags his
7: We have a huge like pantry with like those like doors,
5: accordion doors,
4: bifold, And so he takes down cereal, he takes milk, and then Hershey's chocolate. And I'm like, "What are you doing?" He's like, "I'm making chocolate milk for my cereal." And I was like, "Oh man, I never thought of that.
5: I was 2 days old."
4: I'm like, "I could have been having that for 54 years." So what do? I've been making chia seed pudding with normal milk. Not after I leave Val's house. I buy chocolate milk, the lactate, like already mixed chocolate milk. And I started making my chia seed pudding with chocolate milk and then raspberries because raspberries go really well with chocolate. So I've been making dessert breakfast bowls now, thanks to my 8-year-old nephew who's changed my culinary life with chocolate milk.
7: He's

0: been into cooking now.
1: He
0: Like
1: has
0: he's been
1: been.
0: really into cooking. So the latest, probably a couple weeks before his birthday or so, he's so picky about everything, eggs and things. Like one
1: Oh,
0: day he
1: yeah.
0: likes it, one day he doesn't like it. You know, one day he wants egg in his breakfast sandwich, one day
1: He
0: he
1: doesn't
0: doesn't.
1: like it the minute you find it at the store. So when you can't find it at your supermarket, he's like, "Can we have those yogurts?" You know. Then you go to Costco, you find them, you buy 24. He
0: Yes.
1: doesn't like those
0: Yeah, he doesn't
1: yogurts.
0: like them anymore.
1: So he somehow manages to understand supply and
0: Economics,
1: demand and
0: right?
1: economics.
0: So out of the blue, he's just like, can we take, instead of doing the bacon, like I do the bacon in the oven because it's just
1: Yep.
0: so much easier and you don't have to really pay attention. So we bake our bacon and do
1: Yep.
0: it in the breakfast sandwiches or whatever. And who doesn't like bacon for the most
1: Right.
0: part? He wants to put them in muffin tins, like roses, and
1: Yeah.
0: then crack an egg on it. So we
1: Oh.
0: did it and he loved it. But he doesn't want cheese on his. The rest of
1: Okay.
0: us like cheese on it, which
1: Yeah.
0: is,
1: Normal.
0: yeah. But that's
1: Someday
0: his
1: he's
0: big
1: gonna.
0: thing. And when
1: Yes.
0: he had his birthday party, we ended up doing something else. But I don't know, did we make those? But he was like really excited to like make it for somebody.
1: And
0: That's awesome.
1: I do think it's important for kids to get cooking because I think they understand their effort yields something.
0: Yes.
1: And then I do think it makes them more interested to even try something because they were a part of it
0: Yeah.
1: versus it being made for them for some reason. I remember, you know, being young and making cookies for the first time, you
0: Yeah.
1: know, and it was like these cookies were better for some reason
0: Right, because you made it.
1: because
0: Well,
1: you made them.
0: he made cookies with you at your house.
1: Yes.
0: I bet Auntie Lisa's chocolate chip cookies are always going to be the best because even
1: Right.
0: if we follow the recipe exact, it's not the same.
1: Right. Yeah,
0: Right.
1: 'cause there's an emotional component to cooking
0: And just
1: and
0: that
1: eating.
0: experience,
1: Yeah.
0: it's just you
1: Yes.
0: remember.
1: Yeah, and then you also have the, "Hey, can I help?" and then, "Where are you going?"
0: Oh,
1: There's a lot
0: he needs like his own cooking show where like he does one snip of the cutting up the vegetables and then someone else does all the rest of it.
1: And then yeah.
0: Yes.
1: So there's a cooking show where he tells us what we're gonna do. He does one piece of it, and then I do the rest of I'm the
0: The
1: sous chef to the 8-year-old.
0: chef. Okay, Auntie Lisa, it's your turn. You
1: Yeah.
0: can cut up the rest.
1: So we were doing something, and I'm telling him what we're doing to make the food. And he goes, "We're gonna do this." I go, hey. I've made this recipe. You've never made the recipe. Wait one second. Because he's like, "We're gonna do this and we're gonna do that." I'm like, wait. But I'm sure he's watching them on YouTube.
0: Yeah,
1: So he is
0: somewhere.
1: seeing how someone is doing something differently.
0: Yeah,
1: And that's the
0: yeah.
1: beautiful thing about cooking is whatever gets you to the way
0: Yes.
1: to, you know, to make the dish that you want to make. It's
0: Well,
1: perfect.
0: it was funny. Rob used to watch Top Gear with those the three British guys, and
1: Yep.
0: then eat two of the guys have their spin-off shows. One's a farm,
1: Yep.
0: so we watched that, and then the other one's a cooking show. And the boys watched it with us. Like they loved it. They sat. They didn't get up. They didn't play with anything. They actually sat and watch the cooking show. It was so fun, like all of us together. And they actually were asking, like, can we
1: Yeah.
0: watch the cooking show?
1: Oh
0: That's
1: my
0: awesome.
1: gosh. You guys should watch Next Level Chef with them.
0: Okay.
1: It's so good. I think they have like, I don't know, it's like 24 contestants. They narrow it down to 15, and it's Gordon Ramsay and I forgot who, Chef Blaze, and I forgot the other lady's name. But so they all get their own team, and you have the basement kitchen, which you have like, you know, you have a strainer that's melted, that's been melted because it's been on the stove, or you've got broken spatulas and you've got dented pans. But then you've got the next level, is like, it's a good kitchen. I mean, it's a nice kitchen, but then the next one is like next level.
0: Okay.
1: Like you're on the
0: Oh,
1: top. You
0: I
1: always
0: love
1: want to be on
0: cooking
1: the top.
0: shows.
1: So it all goes down. So you've got home chefs, you've got social media chefs, and then you've got professional chefs, and they're all competing and they're
0: Cool.
1: making these dishes. And I was like, man, they make it. They make these dishes. And so this tray comes down and you have 30 seconds to grab what you're going to make.
0: Jeez.
1: And so, and then, so the top gets it first, and then the basement, you get left over. Like, so you have to have like an elevated dish. Sometimes you get corned beef or like canned ham or hot dogs or something like this, and watch what they do with this stuff to make a next level dish. You're like, holy wow.
2: Yeah, and I don't want someone else's leftovers. I'm not trying to make
1: Right.
2: something yummy out of this. I would not do well on that show.
0: I always liked whenever we travel, JetBlue, they have the little TVs. I would always watch Chopped. Like, I
1: Yes.
0: always thought that was really fun.
1: Yeah.
0: Because you're like, we don't even know what some of the ingredients are. You're like,
1: Right.
0: what is this?
1: What is that?
2: Well, I would never be able to compete on those because they name an ingredient and I'm like, what is it? What
1: I
2: is
1: know.
2: I'd be chomping on it. Like, what do we do with this thing?
0: And some of them know exactly what they're, you know, they're just so trained and understanding where like the chef's judging it where like, I would make something like this. And there's like one person that like knows exactly what to do with it.
2: Yes.
0: Or they'll have like a package of Pop-Tarts. Like, how do you incorporate this into something?
1: Yes.
0: And they like make it into the breading of something. And you're like, this is so crazy.
2: Yeah. And so creative.
0: Yep.
2: I love Beat Bobby Flay, but if I was ever on that show, I'd just be like, what are you making? You know, like,
0: I do his like,
2: could you please
0: meatball
2: not?
0: And sauce recipe. That's what
2: oh,
0: I use.
2: Okay.
0: And that's, you guys liked it a lot.
2: Yeah.
0: But that's, I use his Ooh. Meatball and sauce recipe, and it's super simple. I don't know why I thought it should be more complicated, but it was just super simple and delicious every time.
2: Mm. And now his girlfriend is that chef, Chef Brooke, and she's an amazing cook. She has a cookbook out too.
1: I gotta look up that recipe.
0: I grew up watching Martha Stewart. I loved everything she does.
2: So when we were younger, because when I was younger, my mother hated Martha Stewart because, you know, she was the antithesis of everything we were going to do. My mother wasn't making anything from scratch. She was the person who cleaned what was there and then no one touched anything. Where Martha Stewart was making popcorn wreaths. And she's like,
0: we're going to string popcorn up and then we're going to hang it in the house.
2: And she's like, don't get any ideas. You're not going to be doing this.
0: Maybe that's why I liked it, because I was like, this is what life could be.
2: Look how beautiful it could be. And I remember she was on some television program and they said, oh, you know, I got Barbara Walters, or not Barbara Walters. Who's a singer? Barbara Streisand. Barbara Streisand's roses. I was over at her house and she gave me a rose bush. And Martha Stewart, I goes, I have 20. Like, she could like always outdid whatever. But then she went to jail and she got real street cred. You know, like, I think I liked after jail Martha better than I liked before jail Martha. And I liked Martha.
0: Because you're like, she's a real person.
2: Yes. And I'm like, why does... So the stock exchange is nothing but insider trading with politicians and all these government officials. And you got Chris Pappas dating the Amazon guy, passing Amazon legislation, but Martha goes to jail.
1: Right.
2: Like,
1: right.
2: You know, you're making that woman steal butter. What's wrong with you?
1: She goes, but OJ doesn't.
2: Right. Right. It just feels like... It just goes to show you how screwed up a system could be.
0: Yes. Did you guys watch the documentary on her?
2: No. Is it good?
0: Oh my God, it's awesome.
2: Okay.
0: It's like her whole life.
2: Okay.
1: I'll have to watch it.
0: I thought it was on Netflix. I'm assuming because I feel like all the documentaries are
2: on Netflix.
1: Yes, probably.
0: But then her and Snoop Dogg too.
2: Yes.
0: Tell me you would not want to hang out with those two.
2: Right. I know. Right. I know. They would be fantastic. 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Stay tuned. We'll be back at the top of the hour.

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1: USA Radio News, I'm Anthony Lucero. With the Iran war costing at least $38 billion, Republicans and Democrats are demanding answers as the Trump administration seeks billions more for military operations. Republican Nancy Mace says President Trump needs to come to Congress.
2: I think most of America, 80, 90% of us, don't want a forever war in the Middle East. We're seeing the consequences of that today. Higher gas prices, higher diesel, higher grocery prices.
1: Trump says Iran is ready for a deal, but talks have not yet begun. The House of Representatives has passed a bill that would place more sanctions on Russia.
3: The measure, called the Lindsey O. Graham Sanctioning Russia and Iran Act of 2026, was approved Wednesday evening. It would target Russia's economy over its continued war with Ukraine. Under the bill, President Trump could impose tariffs on countries that are within the top five purchasers of Russian oil, a group which includes China and India. The bill, which also expands sanctions on Iran, now heads to Trump's desk. I'm Mark Mayfield.
1: President Trump says the Kennedy Center will be ripped down if he does not receive recognition for renovating that building.
4: The Kennedy Center for the Performing Arts was opened in 1971 in Washington, D.C. as a living memorial to the late assassinated President Kennedy. Last year, Congress appropriated over $250 million for its renovation. On Tuesday, a federal judge blocked the center from adding Trump's name to the building. Again, Trump was asked about the ruling.

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1: 2 years ago, I didn't think I was going to have a job. 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And I'm just super motion.
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4: 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Your hosts, Lisa and Robin on the mic.
5: 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Welcome to Lisa and Robin on the mic. 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We are in the studio with Robin. Good morning.
6: Good morning.
5: And we're in the studio with Val. Good morning.
7: Good morning.
5: We're here talking about Party Central.
6: Food, food, food.
5: It's Party Central here. And food the next 4 months, 3 months are going to be Party Central. It's always a reason to party, though.
6: It's amazing, too, that how important food is in everybody's in your life.
5: Absolutely.
6: It brings people together.
5: And I think there's something fundamental about it, right?
6: Yes.
5: And I think that's part of the hospitality part of the party is like, here, I'm going to come feed you. And I'm also the person who says, if you're someone who doesn't like to cook, get 20 pizzas or get food brought in or bring takeout or have everyone plan a party. Yes. And I also think you can do I'm not a potluck person, but there are people who are potluck people where everyone just brings a dish and it's
6: potluck
5: absolutely
6: would be
5: great.
6: Good if you brought the best of the best of your dish that you make. Like, I hate casseroles.
7: Well, I think when you do potluck, you have to have a little planning too, so not everybody brings the mashed potatoes because we've had that happen for Thanksgiving.
6: Yeah.
5: Or everyone brings a pasta salad and you have 9 pasta salads and no
6: theme.
5: Other foods.
6: Do a theme potluck. We're going to do this. If you want to do, it's like hibachi or we're going to do an Italian night. Do something like that. So, yeah. Don't do casseroles.
5: Yeah. But when I have a party, I don't want to give anyone else a chore.
7: Right.
5: So I actually enjoy the party aspect. I enjoy the planning of it.
6: Yeah.
5: It gives me something to look forward to. It's like planning a vacation. I'm looking forward to something. My mind is a little elevated from the mundane dishwasher work. Right. And we're like planning outfits and we're planning what to, so it gives me something to look forward to.
6: Yeah.
5: I know not everybody views parties that way. Like, I remember having Lenny and Amy over for a giant party, and Lenny was saying, because they plan parties too, I can't believe how not stressed you are. And I'm like, because I do so much in advance, that allows me to enjoy a little bit more and I can have a good time at my own parties. What stresses me out is when I say no one bring any of the dirty dishes to the sink, but everyone gets up and brings me dirty dishes to the sink. If you want to see me crack under pressure, that's the point to do it, because I have a system to get myself out of the dirty dishes with the one dishwasher and the one sink. So I'm a realtor. Everyone knows I'm a realtor. I'm going to design a house that has 2 dishwashers.
7: Yes, same here.
5: You should not be able to say you have an entertaining kitchen with 1 dishwasher.
6: Yes.
5: We need double ovens, stovetop, 2 dishwashers.
6: Yes.
5: It should be, standard in any home that's over a certain size.
6: Yeah.
5: Right? How do you say that you entertain and we're clogged at the dishwasher? Right. We need assistance here. And that's why, the aluminum trays are great. The paper plates, plastic forks, anytime you can do that. Because I think appetizers, for me, when I'm having formal parties, I do it on. I didn't just cook for 3 days for everyone to eat on a paper plate.
6: Right.
5: That's like I'm making a really good dish, or I'm making something with sauce and I just don't want this nightmare. But I understand that not everybody's that way. Paper plate your way through the whole thing. Don't feel any judgment.
6: They have like the plastic plates,
7: the nice plastic
6: too.
7: Ones.
6: They've got you know, and they've got decorations and things on it too. It just depends on, like, for a holiday meal, no, I wouldn't do that. But right. for like a party, you know, they even sell
5: that's
6: silverware.
5: True, that chinette stuff.
6: Yeah. Well, we actually have some that are like plastic.
5: Okay. And so it can hold sauce.
6: Yeah. So you could actually throw it away. It's white and has like a little silver, you know, rim around
5: yes.
6: it.
5: Okay.
6: So we have those. I think we got them at like Costco a couple of years ago. It's like 150 of them for, you know. And so that's a better way to do it for like not. And I'm like, I don't care. You can throw it away. You can rinse it off. It just doesn't go in the dishwasher.
5: Right. right. Melt the whole dishwasher. Go from one dishwasher Trust to me. Zero dishwashers.
6: yeah. So when we bought this house, I got plastic like little wine tumblers. Thinking like just have out by the pool. Like don't have any glass out by the pool. Whatever. Put those in the dishwasher and they're like that big now. They're like shot glass size and they're all like warped. And it's like, they're like Van Gogh did these. I'm like, eh, no.
5: You know how they say we're not supposed to drink out of warm plastic?
7: Yes. Just released all the chemicals on everything. Right.
6: Yeah,
5: we were talking about the Blackstone, and what I wanted to say with those trays are as you're warming stuff up, you can put stuff that needs to be hot, such as, you know, the chicken skewers on the bottom, but the stuff that doesn't have to be piping hot like the Rangoons on top of them. And we're going to post that stuff on the Instagram page. I'll do a little party reel.
6: Trays.
5: Yeah, because I have Rob doing the hibachi awesome. Video. We'll do a little video on there so you can see what we're talking about. But so we had the hibachi party, which was a themed. What are some other food themes that you like to do? There's obviously Italian.
7: Italian's always a big one.
6: Mm. Mexican.
5: Mexican's yes. a great one. You could do a taco bar.
6: Taco bar. You could do fajitas.
5: Oh, yeah. Fajitas.
6: Salsa and chips.
5: Who doesn't like salsa?
6: I know.
5: What are the kind of...
7: Were you over when Courtney made the birria tacos?
5: No.
7: Oh, who was there? They're so good.
5: Another thing I was thinking. So on Sunday, our aunt invited us to a polka party. So it was in Rhode Island. It was at an American Legion. And they had a live band. It was catered by Krakauer Deli. And so it was dancing, food... And the live band.
6: Was it Polish food?
5: Polish food. Yep.
6: So what did they have?
5: They had kielbasa, hunter stew, which is called bigos, which is the dish you've had it at my house. It's basically a beef or another type of stew with sauerkraut and cabbage as the vegetables. Then they had stuffed cabbage rolls, which are gwumpki. And then they had pierogi, two different flavors, pierogi. And bread. And what else? I think that was it. They had different like babkas and various type of blueberry babka, like different types of breads and dessert type things there as well. But the band was fantastic.
6: Wow.
5: And what I learned before going to this was that polka music is a happy music. So all polkas are fast or danceable in some capacity.
6: So do you know how to polka dance?
5: I do know how to polka dance.
6: My mom used to go.
5: Really?
6: When she, Ohio, yeah.
5: Ohio has a huge population.
6: Yes. Polish. Yes. They used to go, like, a lot.
5: Well, I have to say that...
6: Twice a week, I think.
5: Even if you don't know how to polka, you know how to polka. Which just means just skipping around. Holding hands with someone. Right? That's really, if you don't know how to officially polka, just literally... Skip.
7: I was going to say, it's not too intricate.
5: It's not. It's three steps, kind of. Unless you don't want it to be three steps, then it's not. But we had so much fun that I said, we might make Thanksgiving. We might move furniture and have polka.
7: There we go.
5: At Thanksgiving.
6: I think you should do it.
5: And I do think anything that gets people up and moving, and it was great to see people literally, there were 90-year-olds dancing on the dance floor for hours.
6: Yeah.
5: And I think that one of the... We watched like a documentary on polka, and they were saying that when, you know, Yugoslavia, all these Slavic countries, Polish people, when they came to the United States, they brought that with them. But they were also coming out of war-torn countries where it was depressing as all hell, so the music was happy.
6: Yeah.
5: Because we don't need to be more depressed. We don't need sad songs.
6: Right.
5: And that's one of, that was my chief complaint up at Laconia when we had that gentleman who was like the motivational speaker who sang. And he was like,
7: Struggle Jennings,
5: Struggle,
7: who I see everywhere now. So he's known.
5: Yeah, he had a huge following. And when I complained about him, I said, look, it, no shade on Struggle Jennings, because I was the only one who didn't know who he was.
7: We didn't know who he was either. We had to Google him, like, who is this guy? Why does everyone know him?
6: But where was this?
5: At Bike Week.
6: Oh.
5: But my thing is, on Saturday night at Bike Week, and he's screaming, who has problems? And everyone's like, yeah, we don't want problems. Right. We're here to pretend we don't have problems.
6: We spent like 90% of our time trying to run away from our problems.
5: Right.
6: Don't bring it tonight.
5: Don't.
6: It's my night out, man.
5: Don't be bringing me down with the problems on Saturday at 8:30 at the club. I don't want to cry at the club. Like, I need, like, make me shake my booty and forget them for 4 hours, please. Right. You know, so that was the one thing about polka. It's very happy music, you know, and you don't have to know any of the words to dance to it or anything like that. But Mary had a great time. Awesome. You know, Mary loves to dance. You know, I joke that, you know, we just missed our clubbing days at the same time by just a few years. And Mary's a great dancer, too. But John's dance card was full. I'm like, it's almost good that Val didn't come, because between me and Mary, John couldn't sit down for a minute.
6: It's a good workout.
7: Yes.
5: And then I took a picture because the people noticed that we came in a New Hampshire truck. And they're like, what are you doing here from New Hampshire? And so then John's like, my Polish aunt, I'm Polish. We came down. And then they gave us a flyer, so that they invited us on September 27th. I'll find that and then I'll read it for everyone. But you should definitely go if you can, if you ever see a polka party or a polka festival, P-O-L-K-A, if I'm mispronouncing it improperly anywhere. But it's Oktoberfest on Sunday, September 27th at the Polish America Social Corp in Uxbridge, Mass. So it's 217 Menden Street, Uxbridge, Mass. Sunday, September 27th from 1 to 6 p.m. There's a telephone number, 508-278-7583. And then there's an email. And I'll actually put it in so you don't have to read it. I'll actually put this up on our page. But it's Oktoberfest. It's music, food, and dancing, and you join the celebration. You will have a great time if you have nothing to do on Sunday. They look like they're on Sundays instead of Saturday, and I think that's because the older crowd can't party on Saturday night. But they can dance on Sundays for 5 hours.
6: Yep. Right.
5: Such a great time. I was saying that Fuego should have a Polish night, and they should have a Greek night, because those groups will move furniture anywhere.
7: Salsa. She did a salsa birthday. Salsa would be in line with
5: Mexican food
6: as
5: a party.
6: I would love to.
7: And the music is awesome. It's fun.
5: Yeah, that's a great time.
6: I wonder
5: if they
6: have to do Western swing.
5: We could do a Western swing night. Then we'd have to do like burgers.
7: Do you guys do a ladies' night at all? I know, like, we went to Jocelyn's before.
6: There's
7: a standing ladies' night, so everyone always knows when it is. You don't have to be just a lady to go there, but there's some specials. So it gets like a couple drink specials and a couple app specials, because, like, what do you want when you go out to pick on something and have some drinks? And they make it like a theme, but you don't have to do the theme if you don't want to, but they'll make it something fun.
6: I think that's
7: fun.
6: A great idea. I'm going to talk to Jim.
5: Yeah, because I think we need to. We're coming into the winter. We're not going to be outside as much. We're going to need an indoor party place.
7: Yes. And you do it on a night that's a little slower to help.
6: Yes.
7: And then if the guys find out all the women are going there, then.
6: Right.
5: The guys come.
7: It's a trickling effect.
6: Well, so my daughter, when they go out with their friends in Boston, or they've gone to Miami for spring break twice. Then what they do is they pick the bar that has ladies' nights, and it's, their drinks are free.
7: We've done that in Montreal.
6: Oh, yes. I was like, wow.
7: Because that's what the guys know. Yes. All the women are there. So then they want to come.
6: Yes. Yes.
5: So when I was in college, I would go like, hey, so-and-so is having a party. And you'd show up and there'd be 20, 30 dudes standing with their beer, like waiting for the girls to come. And then you'd walk in and be like, ooh, I don't want to stay here. There's only four of us, you know. So when I would have a party, or I'd have my girlfriends have a party, I would only invite women. I would not tell a single male that there was a party, so that I'd have 20 women and 30 men or 20 minute and 30, like, because I think it was harder to get the girls to go someplace.
6: Yeah.
5: Or it wasn't harder, but it was like the girls have to be there to make the party.
6: Right.
5: Otherwise, it's just guys sitting around watching something.
7: That's what we say about the music at Bike Week. Like, just yes. throw a DJ on so the girls can dance because the guys just want to see right. the girls dancing. They right. don't want us just standing there throwing our arm right. yeah. in the air.
5: That's not what's, well, that's so not why they're buying. That's not helping push alcohol. If you're trying to push alcohol sales, you need everyone to be dancing.
6: So do you know what the parking lot, like the marina, and then as you're going up the hill, there's the parking lot that they had. They had, gosh, we're sitting there and they have the parking lot. It's picnic tables. Mm-hmm. And then there's the restaurant that you can have the rooftop bar mm-hmm. on that. But the makeshift bar that was over there, they had two of these girls dancing on a stage. Mm-hmm. And like, there's, I don't know, 50 guys watching these two girls. And I'm like, you're not even playing music that they can even dance to.
5: Right.
6: And like, even she, when they came down, like two other girls came up, they're walking out and they're walking right by us. And they're talking about how miserable it was. Like, she's like, this is so stupid. This is so dumb. And she's like, she's even commenting on the bad music. Like,
5: right.
6: Play yeah. good music.
5: Right. Play good music. And that's what I think a good party, if you don't want to do decorations, I understand. No one's requiring that of you. You do you. You need to have food and you need to have music.
6: Yes.
5: So it's great if you can theme it because then it feels like there's a plan.
7: Mm-hmm. Yes.
5: It feels elevated and then it inspires other people. We should do this next time or we should do this. And then it gets people having a good time because I think we can all, especially in New England, we have crappy weather and immediately we just want to, you know, we wake up, it's 48 degrees. We're like, it's over. It's over. The year's over. We're not going to have any more fun. And it's like, no, it's fine. We're all going to have a good time. It's going to be fine. Buy a Blackstone.
7: Well, you feel like you need it more in the wintertime because you need things to look forward to.
6: Yeah.
5: Yes. Because the season is long. Nope. January is long.
7: And I feel like we even spend some time outside when it's winter because we have one of those little fire pit tables mm-hmm. on the deck. I was like, I don't want to walk through the snow and sit by a fire down in the snow.
6: Right.
7: Like, the deck's cleared off.
6: Now we have the little snowblow, sectional. You know, snowblow yes. trail down there.
5: Don't forget you can grill all winter, bring it up on your deck. The fire pit is great. Gives you, mm-hmm. and we love to sit outside and do that, you know, because it gives you like, we're all in the house and we're hot and we're sweaty. We get outside for a few minutes. Yes. We cool off. It's great out there.
7: We're all wearing winter sweaters because it's winter and then we're all in the house with the ovens going and
5: and 40 bodies and kids running around.
7: And 8 gallons of Mai Tais.
5: That was what we did.
7: But that's another tip when having people over. So usually we want to make some drinks or whatever. So originally it's you just have liquor at your house and mixers and you're sitting there. Everybody wants a drink. People feel weird using your stuff. So you're kind of you're trying to pay attention to the food. People looking for utensils. Where's this? And then you're trying to make drinks and whatever. So I feel like it started with Mary when we went over to my aunt and uncle's house and she made us, I think it was Martha Stewart's Cosmo in a pitcher. So it was all pre-made. And anytime anyone needed a refill, she just came around and filled your glass.
6: Yeah.
7: So then Lisa was doing that for all of hers, and we've been doing that.
5: Yeah.
7: We did Mai Tais for the hibachi, which was awesome.
6: Just I love
7: top it
6: Mai
7: off
6: Tais.
7: With a little rum float and a little umbrella and some fruit. That was easy, a little fresh lime juice. And then we've done I've done like the Stoli Dolis. You've done the pineapple with the jalapenos and the tequila and stuff. Like, it's all stuff that's already there and makes your life easier so that you can enjoy your own party.
6: So you're not bartending. So when you're not doing,
5: And that's why sometimes I'll say, for this Thanksgiving, I'm thinking Aperol Spritz or I'm thinking of a drink and I'm getting a consensus, you know, because we're a small enough group there that because I don't want to play bartender. Because the first thing is another group of people walks through the door and it's immediately, hey, make them drinks. Hey, and you're like, I'm also cooking but you don't. You want to be gracious, and I do want you to have a drink the second you walk through the door. So this makes life exponentially easier to have the pitcher of, if you're going to have a number of people or kids, do a pitcher of non-alcoholic drink. You know, of course, there's sodas and all of that other stuff. That's fun. You can do the high noons or all that other stuff in a cooler out in the porch with ice. But I think having that makes it feels more special.
6: Yes.
5: And then it can kind of tie into whatever else you have going on.
7: And it's nice. It's displayed. You don't have a bunch of stuff all over the place.
6: Yes.
7: Too. You know what I mean? And it's kind of less the cleanup.
6: You can almost have a drink section. You know, you put all the the cups, the pitchers, mm-hmm. you know, things right there, a bucket of ice.
5: And for the most part, people don't serve themselves, which yeah. I understand, but at least you can just pour and go, and it yeah. doesn't become like a yeah. whole thing. That's another great tip.
7: Do you have a vision for Thanksgiving yet, if you're able to host, like a theme or anything?
5: I was thinking Cosmos, because everyone seems to like those, where the guys didn't like the Aperol. Everyone drank my Aperol Spritz. But then
7: it's more of a girly. I feel like it's more of like yeah. mom's night or girls' night
5: so
7: out.
5: I did the vote and everybody was like, great. But the only people that responded were the ones who thought great. And then I made it and everybody's like, okay, once enough. Let's like break out the old fashioned. And then it became I was breaking out the bar.
6: Yeah.
7: And maybe then, we can do a survey.
5: Yes. We'll do
7: what's
5: a survey.
7: Your favorite alcohol? We do a personality to find out what right, drink everyone right. is. Personality right. test.
6: You can never go wrong with your Mai Tais.
5: I know.
7: They're so good.
5: I feel like they go with anything. Oh, I do feel like they go with anything. But I did do Mai Tais for Thanksgiving. And there's a picture of John and Mary. Beat red smile. It's 2:00 in the afternoon. Everybody wanted a nap by 4. Because you do have to pace yourself on my Mai Tais.
6: Yes.
5: You know, because when we were making the Mai Tais for that party, John's like, yeah, you need X many pitches. I'm like, whoa. No one really needs more than 2 Mai Tais. Yes, we have 10 hours, but let's not have everyone sleeping at 4:30. Yes. Joe's slept at my house on the couch.
7: Rob's brother,
5: because he's like, wow, this is a party. And then he's napping with the children running around, right? Yes. And I did have... And not everyone likes old fashions, which the guys really like old fashions. And I feel like that's a good winter drink.
7: I think that's great for the guys.
5: Maybe I'll make 2 pitchers.
7: Honestly, for me, even just like some champagne or something is easy. Like,
6: yeah,
7: it doesn't need to be crazy. Like for the women, I don't think it needs to be as crazy. I think the guys like their couple drinks is like their men drinks.
5: Yes.
7: Yeah. But even like we love your cucumber martinis and things too. And that's a pretty, except the one time that you made them that they were like... extra strong. Was there no non-alcohol in there?
5: What I was
7: like
5: was...
7: looking at, I'm like, Rob, I can't, I don't know. I'm struggling. I took like a third of this and I'm like.
5: What happened was I always make them for the martini glasses.
7: That's what it was.
5: And I have broken every single martini glass but one and I haven't replaced them. In my head, I keep doing the like, oh, the next time I go to Home Goods.
6: Yeah.
5: And I have not gotten them. And I made them in tumbler glasses.
7: The tall ones.
5: So they were way more alcohol than, they weren't part of the recipe. They were filling a glass.
6: Yeah.
5: And I look and John's, you know, into these, you know, hurrup, you know, like where's putting these down? And both Rob and Val, their drinks are like, sipped. And I'm like, did I make the drink okay? They're like, it's okay. And then Rob gives it back to me. He's like, don't tell anybody, but I can't finish this and drive the children home. I'm like, I'm so sorry. So like, and you guys left like a lot of it. And John also had me throw ice in them because they were the tumblers.
7: Yeah.
5: So that also threw my measurements off because I was.
7: But those are like, so delicious and they're like refreshing. You know what I mean? So
5: I'll do the cucumber.
7: It's like like a palate cleansing drink.
5: I will do the cucumber martinis.
7: But Cosmos are good too.
5: I know Cosmos. So Cosmos are great with Polish food for some reason. Maybe because I always
7: cranberry,
5: had them.
7: I don't know.
5: The cranberry. And because, they're a little bit fruitier. Or maybe because I had them at Mary's house. And now the taste is always connected to them.
6: Yeah.
5: So I think I'm going to do a Polish polka fun party. Because we used to do that for Babcia's birthday. So, Polish food is great in October because you have the big enough cabbages to make stuffed cabbages.
7: We need to do like a Polish food making night so we can make gołąbki's and pierogies because we haven't done that in a long time.
5: We haven't done a pierogi party. Yeah. So we'll do a pierogi party with Cosmos in October and then we'll do Thanksgiving with cucumber martinis. I'm making notes.
7: We need to figure out supplies. Like do we need supplies that didn't, you know what I mean? Like cooking things.
5: Yes. So.
7: Okay.
5: So we have... what other kind of themed? Oh, so Polish food is a great one to do because the reason why I like certain food for parties is you can make it ahead.
6: Yeah.
5: And Polish food is great the next day. So the Bigos, which I'm going to plug my cookbook for 5 minutes. I apologize. But in my cookbook, I have the Bigos and the gołąbki recipe. You can make
6: the gołąbki is really good.
5: Yeah. You can make that the day ahead. And then when you're warming it up, it's better reheated. Yeah. So it allows you to make all of the food basically ahead.
6: Yeah.
5: You can buy pierogi. One time I bought John frozen pierogi and it was like almost a divorce. He was like, what's happening here? Why am I getting frozen pierogi? I'm like, I don't know. We've eaten frozen ravioli. It was fine.
6: Are you mad at me?
5: He was. He was like, are you mad? Like, do you ask me for a divorce? What's happening here? But we'll do it. And we can make the great thing about stuffed cabbages, when you're making it, you're making 30, 40 of them. So it naturally fits a party.
7: Yeah.
5: Because it's plenty
7: it's
5: of food for
7: party
5: everybody.
7: Food.
5: And then, again, it's a great make-ahead meal. Then you can get some kielbasas, fry that up. You can either buy or make your own pierogi. What are some
7: even
5: other
7: the cold cut types of things with the yes. bread, the rye breads yes. and stuff with the spicy mustard are nice picky. So you can do kind of like a charcuterie mm-hmm. Polish style.
5: And then
7: there's so many types of kielbasa that are all different.
5: That's right. There are a lot.
7: There's
5: of
7: like
5: those.
7: The little ones. I don't know if those are the kabanusi or whatever, but mm-hmm. each one is just yeah, different. Yeah. Even the Polish ham is so good compared to
5: regular ham.
7: Deli ham.
5: Yeah,
6: I've never tried Polish ham. I saw it the other day in the store, and I'm like, it looks like it's just pressed. And
7: I don't know if it's the same like in the grocery stores as like a Polish deli, though. That's like if you go to Dorchester or somewhere.
5: Up here in New Hampshire?
7: I don't know.
5: We need one. Businesses, call me. I've been leasing up retail space all over the place.
7: Butcher Boy has the blue, I think it's Blue Ribbon kielbasa, the big ones that are really good.
5: Mm-hmm.
7: And then there was a place, Carl's, off of Route 1, but I don't, it's German, but they had Polish too.
5: Yes.
7: I got you some kielbasa one of the times we went there. I don't know if it's still open, but we'll do a little research.
5: Yeah. So then I would make mashed potatoes.
7: And we got to make babka for dessert.
5: And babka for dessert. Mashed potatoes to go with everything. And then you can take cucumbers, do cucumber, red onion, dill, sour cream,
7: yes,
5: a little bit of lemon, a little bit of white wine to make a dressing for that. And then that's cool with all the other warm things and it lightens up the fact because everything else is pretty heavy. But October's a great time for a Polish party. Greek food. That's a really great, easy one to do. I'm thinking of like all the nationalities because you said Mexican and I'm like, oh yeah, tacos
6: German,
5: is great.
6: You could do German. French.
7: Yep.
5: Yeah, you can do everything. But for Greek food, I would do chicken thighs, spanakopita.
6: You could do a Hawaiian night.
5: Yes.
6: You could do like a tropical.
5: Aloha. Yes. And then it's easy to decorate. Yes. Another great thing when you were talking about making the pitcher drinks is get fun straws, get fun umbrellas because that differentiates whose drink. I'm purple, you're pink, you're green because...
7: I'm like, remember, you have the purple one because then everyone's looking at them like...
6: Well, I got these, the little things that attach to your straw. It's like a strawberry or watermelon or a pineapple or just cute little fun things and you stuck them on and it's cute. I love it.
5: And I think those are great things to do because when you're having parties...
6: Or you can put it on the side of your cup. If you, you know, if you don't have a straw, you can put it on the side of your cup.
7: One of my mom friends from the kids' school, we did an Italian wine dinner. So she had her friend in that works for a wine distributing company. So she paired a wine with each course of the meal. But when we came in, she had all the glasses with a little charm on it. And she's like, you can take the charm home and a little pen that you can write your notes down on what you liked and didn't like. But it was cute because there were so many of us.
5: Yes.
7: And we got to take the little charm home. So it was just kind of like a cute little. And it was set up so nice. Like it was just set up really nice.
5: That's a great idea because you can do wine tasting. Because it's so funny. I always think of hard alcohol.
6: You could do a wine tasting night and do like a, you know, cheeses, meats, breads, like.
5: And that's great for women because we're all appetizer pickies. Yes. We don't even want to sit down.
6: Yes.
5: For the Mexican, you can do mango tangos.
6: Oh.
7: Yes.
5: Tequila drink.
7: I still want more of those. Summer's not over yet, right?
5: No.
6: Right. We're all in sundresses.
7: We're close.
6: Like, yes. Not yet.
5: Next week. Mango tango.
7: We need to do one more before it's over.
5: But tequilas, you can do tequila flight tastings. And a party's a great way to use up various...
7: We have a friend that does he's had friends over. We couldn't make it because it was in the beginning of the year. So things weren't as how they were supposed to turn out. But our friend did a tequila tasting, had somebody come, each person paid like $100.
6: Yep.
7: But you also get to keep any of the open bottles of any of the stuff. But they teach you all about the stuff. And that was what was cool about the wine tasting. It was $25 a mom, I think.
5: Mm-hmm.
7: And included the food, which we made, but and the wine. And you get, you know, your 3 or 4 ounce pours and you can try more or less. And if you don't like something, they had a spit bucket. So you could just empty it out. They give you water to rinse out the glass and pour it back in.
6: That's a great idea.
7: It was just like perfect.
5: I feel like you don't need spit buckets at our parties. We'll suck it up. Don't you worry. We don't like it, but we'll drink it.
7: She's like, I'll skip it. I'm like, fill it up.
5: I'm like, I feel like we're so easygoing.
7: But you know, sometimes things are different. But what was also cool is I learned a little bit more about wine. I can't remember everything, obviously, but
5: I took notes.
7: I actually went to the lady's store and purchased some of the wines. And then we had a family member that bought a house, and I was like panicking, like what to bring. And I was like, I bought a whole case of wines. Like, I'll bring a red or white or whatever. I'm
6: That's great.
7: I already tried them, so I know they're good.
6: Yep.
5: And if you're a person who doesn't know about wines and you don't have the opportunity because you don't live close, you can go to New Hampshire Wine Outlet, literally rates their wines, or pick up go to the Barnes and Nobles and pick up like the Wine Connoisseur or the Wine Spectator. I forget the name of the thing. And it tells you like the top 10 wines. So you have to go to your boss's house at the holiday and you're like, oh, I know they're really a Merlot person. You don't know anything about Merlots. Go. Anything above 90 or 94 is going to be a great bottle. They'll even price it out based on like a $20 bottle at these numbers.
6: Right.
5: And you don't have to know, but you can at least get yourself something that feels special.
7: Right.
6: Yeah.
5: For people.
7: Well, wine is a nice gift, unless it's a dry household.
6: Right.
5: Yes.
7: Which you probably would know before you go. But even if maybe they don't drink it, if somebody comes over, they'll open it up. Or for the party, they'll open it up.
6: Right.
7: And it's something else. So it's kind of like you feel like it's a gift that's not going to just go in the corner somewhere.
6: Yes. Alcohol is always useful.
5: I think of another party, Super Bowl party.
6: Yes.
5: You have wings and sliders.
7: Dips. Yes. Man dip. Buffalo chicken dip.
6: Yes.
7: Steak and cheese egg rolls.
5: Yes.
6: Yes. It's making me hungry.
7: Those steak and cheese. Steak and cheeses on the Blackstone are the best.
6: Yes.
5: Do you do
7: peppers,
5: a combination of cheese?
7: Mushrooms, provolone, American. Mm. You can kind of mix it up, however.
5: Because I think a steak and cheese that has a combination of two cheeses is better.
7: A little Worcestershire and a little onion diced up.
5: Pickles.
7: Haven't done that yet, but that sounds delicious.
6: Do you do maybe salami on your steak and cheese?
7: No, I've never gotten it that way. Is that the bomb style?
6: I don't know if it's the bomb style. I think the bomb is, but there's a little deli in Amherst, the Homestead, that they would do steak and cheeses, and they always put salami on it. So my daughter's boyfriend, he had a friend that worked there, and he's like, let me make steak and cheeses for you. And I've never gone back.
5: Really? I even think pepperoni. I love pepperoni, so I could almost do a pepperoni on it.
6: Yeah, you can do the pepperoni. The salami
5: is better.
6: It's got a good taste to it. But so what he does is, he does all the steak, and then, you know, all the vegetables, then he lays the cheese on top of it, on top of the grill. Then you've got your toasted bun, and then he just scoops it all up.
7: Yep.
6: Like, takes the bun over top of it and scoops it all up. And I've been doing that.
7: Yummy.
5: I think you did the Hawaiian rolls with all of the stuff on. You cut the top. Was that you that did that?
7: I don't know.
5: So I feel like when you want to do sliders.
7: So, you can do it that way. Yeah.
5: When you want to do like a bunch of sliders and you're like, how am I managing all of this? You take the Hawaiian roll.
6: Yeah, like the 12 pack. And you just slice it in the middle.
5: Slice it in the middle across. Yeah. Fill it all in there.
6: Yes.
5: Top it and throw it in.
7: Yes.
5: And then you can cut them afterwards, because I feel like cutting first and then managing it is a bit of an issue.
7: We had a mom friend that did it just with ham and cheeses, but then she brushed a butter, garlic and seasoning on top and then put it in. And it was like, I'm not a big ham sandwich person, but I was like, these are amazing.
6: So we've done that. I saw the recipe. It's like, it's ham and Swiss cheese, and the sauce, it's like, it's Dijon mustard, Worcestershire, and butter, I think, and you mix that, and then you brush that on top of that.
7: So good.
6: Oh, and then I just sprinkled a little bit of Parmesan cheese on top of it, a little bit of Italian seasoning. Oh, so good.
7: Yeah.
5: Yeah. I feel like the Super Bowl party is great. That'll be January. Doing anything fun for Halloween? I know you always decorate well for Halloween, but what are your thoughts on some, like, if you were going to do a Halloween party?
7: Halloween. I think last year, did we do steak tips and grilled?
5: Mm-hmm.
7: I was also going to say that's an easy, like, pizza night, too, because you're going to be if it's on Halloween, it depends. Different towns.
6: Yeah.
7: So Andover always does our trick-or-treat on Halloween. And then we usually did Haverhill. Haverhill's is usually the Saturday before. We usually do, like, a potluck with Sean and Courtney. So most people kind of bring something. So sometimes a chili or
5: chili's
7: pulled
5: great.
7: Pork
5: yeah.
7: in the crock pot, because it can stay warm while you go trick-or-treating. Apple cider donuts. I'm trying to think. Apple crisp. I'm trying to think of what else. Or like a chicken tortilla soup.
5: Oh, I forget chili
7: good.
5: Too.
7: Yeah, chili. I do chili with a sweet potato cut up in it too. It's good because it's a little more filling, but like seasonal-ish. I'm trying to think of what else.
5: Oh, I think a pulled pork is great for a party.
7: And I use your barbecue sauce recipe. So yes. It's like you just want something to eat with the barbecue sauce. It could be anything. So you could even do barbecue chicken and make them into sliders. You can make them into sliders. Yeah. I usually just keep everything in the pot. And then you can decide how you want to eat it. Some people just want to eat it as is. You can make pulled pork nachos, which are so... I love making things into like nachos. Mm-hmm. So if you have the leftovers the next day, that's you don't feel like you're re-eating the same meal. You're like recreating it into something that's delicious. So
5: yeah, you were the first time I had pulled pork nachos. And I'm like, why have I not been doing this? This is like when I go over there. And
6: it's like crack.
5: Oh my God, it's so good. And I'm a nacho person. I'm a
6: chip person. So what do you do? You just put the barbecue pork on top of the nachos and then you bake it in the oven?
7: Yeah.
5: Cheese.
7: And like onion or some, you can put some salsa on it, jalapenos, and then sour cream and guac on the side and extra salsa. Oh,
5: I would do the vinegary jalapenos.
6: Yeah.
5: So you get that like the tartar taste.
6: Yeah.
5: It almost tastes pickled. Yeah.
6: That sounds good.
5: Right?
6: I love I like pulled pork and mac and cheese together.
7: Yes. Mm-hmm. Rob does that a lot too.
6: Love it.
7: And you know what we get from, is it BJ's? They have the world's best mac.
6: Oh.
7: It's in the freezer section. They sell it at Whole Foods too, but obviously like a smaller. Yeah. They sell a tray. It's supposed to be for 6 people, but him and I can eat it as one meal.
6: Yeah.
7: But if I don't eat it, he can have it the next day. But you can add like if you had tacos, the ground beef into it. So you have like a nacho mac and cheese with some sour cream and salsa. But pulled pork mac and cheese is one of his favorites.
5: That's a great party thing. So you can make pulled pork for sandwiches.
7: Mac and cheese is an awesome October meal too.
5: Yes.
6: Mm-hmm. Now I want to cook.
5: Yes, well, we're coming into cooking season. We're all going to be in sweaters. Everyone's dying to be in a sweater. I was getting my nails done, and the woman's like, I can't wait for the cold weather. I'm like, don't strangle her.
6: I know.
5: Like, move up. Go to Montreal if you want to live with cold weather. Stop. They don't even have a July up there.
6: Don't rush time.
7: I just want fall to be longer. I feel like we get one weekend, and you try to jam everything in. There's 5,000 people in line to go to the apple orchard and the farm, and then we're all in like winter boots
6: and it's gray
5: and
7: it's ugly, cold. It's dirty
6: so fall needs to be longer and winter needs to be shorter. Winter needs to come like the week before Christmas, and then we can go to the end of the January, but spring should start in February.
5: Well, what I think happened is when I was younger, I remember being in an Easter dress, like sleeveless Easter dress with pretty shoes and tights. Now it feels like we winter kind of into April a little bit, and then it rains until June, and then hurry up and plant the flowers because summer's here. Like, it feels like there's no middle.
6: Well, what's funny is spring, when I first have a good spring. When I first moved up here, people would, you know, you would hear so many people, a lot of my patients would, it's like this game that they would play. A lot of people were always talking, they're holding out until not turn the heat on until October. And I'm like, what?
5: It's like the people.
6: And so now every September, I'm like, all right, nope, it starts getting chilly. I'm not turning the heat on. And it's in April. I'm going to turn the heat off April 1st.
5: Yes. To me, I'm like,
7: we still get snowstorms.
6: I never even thought of that. Like, it was never on my radar. But now every year, I'm like, oh my God. We're in May and I still have the heat on.
5: The other morning it was 48 degrees and John's like, do I put the heat on? I'm like, do not put the heat on, because I felt that once you turn the heat on once, it's like the heat's on. And I was just trying
7: to... You need your body to naturally adjust instead.
5: Can we just wait? It's going to be 78 in 4 hours. Do not put the heat on. We're going to be okay.
6: Put on some socks.
5: It was 48 degrees outside. It was cold. And then I'm like, yeah, but it's going to be 78 in 3 hours. I had to go to work for 8:15. I'm like, yeah, but by lunchtime, like, what outfit am I wearing today?
7: Right. Yeah, it was like a couple of days it was cold. But then yesterday, like, we ate. And then after cooking, you're warm. So then I went upstairs and put a tank top and shorts on. And then I'm sitting watching TV, like, I'm still hot. I'm like, do we need to put the AC on? Rob's like, it's like 60-something degrees outside. I'm like, open some windows.
5: Right. Yeah, cool this place off. That was us last night. Okay, so we have pulled pork, we have Super Bowl party. So I feel like we're partied through January, right?
6: You could do sushi night. You could do an Asia night.
5: That's a great idea. The supermarket has pretty decent sushi, too.
6: Yeah.
5: And that's a great one to make the crab rangoon.
7: Yes.
5: Make lo mein.
7: Yes.
5: Mm-hmm. You can also do a veggie rice for the sushi as well.
6: You could do the, what's the soup?
7: Egg drop soup or something, or wonton.
6: Like the ramen. Oh, you know, like there's so many different ramens. Like you could
5: have a ramen noodle party. Mm-hmm. What is that called? The ramen bowls. Does that have another name?
7: No, I think There's ramen, there's pho, and there's something else. There's a couple different.
6: Yeah, but they're isn't it something specific? I would think ramen.
5: We went to, I forget why we stopped in Pennsylvania, the airport. Was it? Where were we? Does Pennsylvania have an airport? Of course they do. So I don't know.
7: I don't know if I've ever been there.
5: Okay.
6: Philadelphia?
5: Philadelphia, yeah.
6: I try to avoid Pennsylvania at all costs.
5: For some reason, we were at an airport that I had never been to before.
6: Philly,
5: that's why
6: yes.
5: I'm thinking it okay. must be in Philly because I'd never been there for anything. And we get through and there's no place anywhere you can pay for cash for anything. You have to pay by credit card. And there was no employees at any of the places for food that would take your money. So you had to ring yourself in, pay yourself, not even the like Hudson News equivalent. I'm like, they really want me to charge myself $11 for water. I'm going to be arrested in the Philadelphia airport.
7: I watched a guy not pay and sat down and they came over and tapped him on the shoulder and told him he had to pay for his coffee. It was the Hudson newsstand at the terminal. So they're watching on camera.
5: They are watching.
7: They came over and tapped. I was watching this guy and I'm like, I don't think he paid. Like, I don't know why. Yeah. Just the way you're facing, you're just like, what's this person doing? And then I'm like, I don't even think he took his wallet out. They're like, this isn't complimentary. I think that's how they started it.
5: Yes. And they're like, all right, here's my $3.
6: Oh, my bad.
5: So, but
7: probably 12 in an airport.
5: Right. And this was several years ago.
6: I would just say my bad and hand it back to him.
5: You take that. And it was years before, like, it was everywhere that we were at this place, that at the airport. And I was like, do they really want me to pay this much money for my own water? Like, this seems silly. You know, like, who's doing this? Are we all just stealing this water, right? That was my thought. But the other thing was, we decided to get a pizza. And I don't know, we had an hour and a half between our flight. And so we ordered the pizza and we paid for the pizza now with our card. And our pizza's nowhere near to being done and we have to board our flight. I'm like, how do I get my money back?
6: Right.
5: They're like, there's no employee here to help you get your money back. So we just paid for pizza and we never got in between.
7: That's always the airport. We're always in this like limbo where we order food and then you're like, they're boarding now. So like one of us runs and you're like, where is this?
5: Right. But the whole reason for me telling you this was there was like a ramen... the whole entire store was just, restaurant was just different types of ramen, with the egg and whatever. And I wanted to try it. And John was like, no, because we don't have enough time between the flights. You're sitting down at a restaurant eating ramen. And then we go to the pizza place. We have no food. And I'm like in the plane looking at him.
6: Should have had that ramen.
5: I wanted ramen and now we don't have pizza. And it's your fault that there's nobody working here.
6: Could have had ramen.
7: Rob and I usually get the nachos and we eat them. And we're like handing them. We're both in the aisle like with the kids. And we're just handing them back and forth. And everyone else is eating their like ham sandwich. You know what I mean? Or their Dunkin' Donuts donut. And Or whenever we fly down for Christmas, I always have... Like we fly out like the day after Christmas. So I have all these cookies and chocolates and goodies. So I have a bag. And our last flight, we were like in the plane for over an hour. So I just kept going up to the top, like bringing out more snacks. Everyone's looking at us. And I'm like, we were having a feast on the plane.
5: And everybody's jealous looking over at you. Like, where'd she get those cookies? I didn't see that.
6: See, I like to get our food. I like to get our food and then get on the plane and eat. Like just to ensure. But then it also helps break up time on the plane.
7: We do both.
5: Yeah.
6: Yes.
5: I don't know. Someone was saying that they never eat on a flight because it's like bad for their stomach, like going up in elevation and coming down. I'm like, what do you do on the plane if you're not eating? I love to eat on a plane. Yeah. Smart food. My favorite thing to eat on a plane is smart food. And red fish.
7: Yes.
5: Red Swedish fish.
6: Oh.
7: We need to figure out what snacks we're going to bring.
5: Yes. Actually, I already have them purchased.
7: And I totally forgot. I wanted to get us caramel apples. I would have brought them today.
6: Oh.
7: We have a special chocolate store in North Andover that's like.
5: To die for.
7: You never have better chocolate. So I'll remember if you like caramel and chocolate and apples.
6: That's my favorite.
7: I will get them for us.
5: I love a caramel apple.
7: They're so incredible. Good.
5: That would be a fun Halloween thing.
7: I saw some cool recipes on Instagram where you can actually. So I used to make a caramel cheesecake, caramel apple dip. So you just take cream cheese and caramel and mix it up, and then you can take graham crackers, and then you just get one of those apples, the apple
6: slicers.
7: The thing that, so you just go like this and put it out, and you just dip.
6: Ooh.
7: All kinds of things into the dip. So I'll make that. I can make that.
5: For Halloween. That's a fun Halloween thing.
6: That does sound good.
7: Yeah. Mm,
6: that is yummy.
5: So what day does Halloween fall on this year?
7: I think it's a Saturday.
5: Ooh, we can really party. Usually it's a Wednesday or something. We have to go to work the next day.
7: Yes. I know, it's like a Monday. When is Halloween? 31st.
5: Nice.
6: Oh, it is on a Saturday.
5: Every once in a while.
7: I feel like
5: we
7: it's
5: get lucky.
7: Never on a Saturday.
5: I know.
7: I can't think of, I'm like getting burnt out on costumes and costume ideas.
6: I know.
7: The kids are easy.
6: And everybody does the same thing.
5: You know what John and I have wanted to do and we've never done it, but I feel like we would need to do it with the Courtney group that goes out, is have John be Hannibal Lecter and I just push him around on a dolly.
7: Yes.
5: And he doesn't talk to anybody and he's all wrapped up in an outfit and he just has the little.
6: Oh my gosh, yes. That's excellent. That's
5: and that way he doesn't have to be. I'll give him a straw and I'll put his drinks through the little green.
7: He needs
5: for
7: one
5: the
7: of
5: mouth.
7: Those backpack camels that you put water in for hiking, but it yes. has his drink in it instead.
5: Yes. It has Mai Tais.
7: Yes.
5: But we've talked about like always wanting to do that for, you know, I'll be Clarice.
6: Yes.
5: Obviously.
7: Yes. You need a good wig.
5: I need a really good wig.
6: Yes.
5: And a briefcase.
7: Yes.
5: And a blazer. And he is wrapped up in a sheet with the arms and he's Hannibal Lecter.
7: Does Robin have any idea how much candy we get? And my kids barely eat candy. Our whole dining room table, like.
6: Oh, my God.
7: Well, because there's like school trick-or-treating. There's downtown store trick-or-treating. There's our friends in our other town trick-or-treating and then our town trick-or-treating.
6: Oh, jeez. So the place that we rollerblade is the place that we used to go for trick-or-treating for the kids because, I don't know, they had a competition with each other about full-size candy bars. So we would have take a whole group. I mean, thousands of people come to Amherst on the green and there's like you can rent a door. You can decorate a door. Okay. So people that don't that live like in Mount Vernon or they live outside of the trick or treating area. But like thousands of people come to the green. And I'm like, I'm not going there because you only get like one or two.
5: She doesn't even like people
6: like they donate or like they start like in the late summer starting donating candy. So anyway, so we just happened to skip out and. We go to the circle. It's like a mile. It's a mile long, and there's like a little shoot off of it. My kids come home with 9 pounds of candy. 9 pounds. And of course, my daughter, she's got her clipboard, and she's got like 22 full size Hershey bars, and she's like, she's cataloging everything.
7: That's awesome.
6: But so we'd have a whole group of kids come in, and they would literally fill my living room, dining room floor.
7: The dolly, bring the dolly out.
5: Bring the dolly and the yes. Hannibal Lecter.
6: Yes.
5: Okay, we're good. That's who we'll be. That's who awesome. We'll be this year.
6: Oh, that's awesome. Yes.
5: So go on, your daughter's
6: no, just so we
5: Excel like, spreadsheet.
6: Yes.
7: That's what I there was some parent that made their kids do that.
6: And she just did it on, but so then once everybody like divided it all out, like all the kids would come and they would divide their piles out. We have like 6 kids. The whole living room was full. I mean, the whole TV area is full of candy. Wow. And then it's like the New York Stock Exchange. Who wants this? Who wants this? Who wants this? And they're all like going. Like, so it's like, that's the part of Halloween that I miss. I love going and doing that.
7: I lay it all on the table by what it is, the full size. And then I put them the regular, like the snack size next to it. And then I send them a picture and I'm like, what do you guys like? And then I find out what Uncle Joe likes and Grammy and so. Because my kids... Yeah. Only eat so much chocolate.
5: And they don't need to eat
7: and
5: that much.
7: Tommy barely has any candy.
6: Right.
7: Robbie would eat all the chocolate if he could, but he shouldn't.
5: Right. Yeah. He shouldn't.
7: And I don't eat that at the house because then I'll eat it all.
5: So then we get it. And then it's like in my pantry for months for us to get through all.
7: But so much.
5: Yeah. But.
6: Oh, yeah.
5: And it's funny how the kids know, like, you like this one here. You can take this one because they know, like, it's Swedish Fish is mine.
6: Yeah.
7: Yeah. But there's also some like cool stuff people give out. Like somebody was giving out flashlights, toothbrushes, like wrapped up and things and little Play-Doh sensory things, which is nice. Or glow stick, even like glow stick necklaces. Like you don't always have to do the candy and stuff. So it's
5: that's a great idea. Yeah. And if you go to like the iParties, they have them in bulk. I like those popcorn balls.
7: Yes.
5: That feels a little different too. I used to, whenever I can find those, I used to like to give those out, but we don't have anyone come to our house. The end of the cul-de-sac.
6: We've never had a trick-or-treater.
5: Really? On your street now?
7: No. Are your houses spaced out pretty far?
5: Yeah.
6: Yeah. And then the only place would be our old house would be the perfect opportunity to it. But we were never at home during Halloween. But yeah, our houses were pretty remote. And I don't think we have any. Yeah, we didn't get any. We haven't gotten any since we've been in this house either.
5: I wonder if they do it downtown in Nashua. They do something.
7: They probably, for the businesses. Nowadays, they do that stuff.
6: Sometimes they'll like do a trunk or treat or something.
5: Well, thank you for tuning in with us. 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I wanted to thank you guys. We got another 20 new followers on YouTube. I appreciate Yay. That. If you can like, subscribe, follow, rate, all of the stuff that you're supposed to do. And I hope you party with us for the next 4 months because it's going to be party season.
7: Yes.
5: Thank you. Thank you, Val, for joining us.
7: Thank you. Thank you for having me.
5: We'll see you next week. Have a good weekend.

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1: USA Radio News, I'm Anthony Lucero. After months of fighting, there are signs the Iran war could be moving towards diplomacy.
2: President Trump says the United States is in direct contact with Iran and could be toward the end of the war. Al Jazeera reports diplomatic contact is underway as energy prices remain elevated. Meanwhile, fighting continues across the region, including attacks involving Iran-backed Houthi forces in Yemen. Ron Warner, USA Radio News.
1: European Commission President Ursula von der Leyen has offered Canada associate membership in the European Union.
3: I said we must urgently reimagine our partnerships. So I would like to work with you on opening the door for Canada to being the first associate member of the European Union.
1: The status is yet to be defined. President Trump says if he considers the move hostile, he could impose heavy tariffs on Europe or cut trade. A federal judge is ordering the Kennedy Center to give it at least 30 days' notice before any major physical changes. That includes demolition. The order follows President Trump's warning that the center could be torn down and a photo of Trump viewing a Kennedy Center demolished placard aboard Air Force One. Mark Zuckerberg says AI companies are incentivized towards safety when it comes to timelines of crafting their models.
4: He said on X, external pressure isn't necessary to keep to that timeline. The Meta CEO wrote, every lab has the responsibility and incentive to move at the pace required to train its models safely and the ability to take its own actions to ensure that happens. He also said AI leaders should create models that align with human values. John Summers, USA Radio News.
1: Wall Street closed with stocks higher at the closing bell. The Dow increased 316 points. The S&P 500 picked up 85. NASDAQ rose 439. 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

0: wall. Brad Keselowski has opened up the advantage to 3 car lengths.
1: And we are now under the Hardys caution for a record-breaking 12th time.
0: Joey Logano has a fender out in front of Brad Keselowski.
1: Not everyone pitted. If you look out on the racetrack right now, Brad Keselowski stayed out.
2: Good restart for Brad Keselowski. He'll grab the lead and clear everybody else.
3: Oh, and in turn number one, Chase Elliott takes out Chase Briscoe.
0: New race leader, and it's Kyle Larson.
3: Trouble back straightaway, around they go again. Ty Gibbs spins.
2: Larson the leader and clear of Joey Logano in the turn number one. Trouble in turn number two. Chris Buescher has found the outside wall.
4: Checkered flag, and for the first time in over a year, Kyle Larson wins the Enjoy Illinois 300 here at Worldwide Technology Raceway.
5: Chris Pappas looked voters in the eye and lied. Listen to Chris Pappas confronted about dating an Amazon lobbyist while voting on 7 bills Amazon lobbied on.
6: You've been dating a corporate lobbyist who actually was lobbying on behalf of Amazon at a time when you then went on to cast votes on Amazon's behalf on bills they
7: that's
6: lobbied you
7: true,
6: on.
7: Man.
6: Yes, it is. Congressman, it absolutely is.
7: That is not true.
6: Congressman, it absolutely is.
7: That is not true.
5: It was true. Pappas dated an Amazon lobbyist and voted on 7 different bills that Amazon lobbied on. 7 bills. Then Pappas lied about it.
7: That is not true.
5: It's all true. Chris Pappas even wound up marrying the lobbyist. What else is Chris Pappas hiding? Lying. Corrupt. Chris Pappas won't look out for you in the U.S. Senate. Paid for by SLF PAC and not authorized by any candidate or candidate's committee. 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SLF PAC is responsible for the content of this ad.
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4: 10 and 22. Just numbers to most people, unless you work in and around mental health. 10 is the number of years it takes for someone with mental health to ask for help. And 22 is the average number of suicides per day by veterans. James Klein is not a therapist or a licensed professional. James Klein is a veteran and an advocate for changing how mental health is viewed by everyone. Join James Klein as he gets the conversation started to change the stigma around mental health. And now your host, James Klein.
5: 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Maybe you'd like to join the post. You would like to have us come to an event. Maybe you have a veteran that might have passed away. We can come and do some services for them. You might have a veteran that is in need of services. Maybe you are a veteran in need of services. We have a relief fund. We will be doing our Memorial Day weekend poppy drive coming up. So we'll be located at the market baskets around the city. And I believe there's also going to be one of the state liquor stores we'll be outside of. We can only do the work in the community to help those veterans because of community members like you folks, because you make those donations to us. So we donate 100% of our time to be out there. Most of the folks are out there doing three-hour shifts. There's also folks that are doing more than three-hour shifts to help cover to make sure all those venues are covered so we can get as much donations as we can during the weekend. So we go into our leaf fund. We've got a good amount of money in there right now. And we can help out any veterans in need of helping pay with rent, gas, groceries, utilities, car repairs, registering a vehicle, whatever the veteran might think he needs help with, or a family member, come to the post, call the post. The number is 603-402-2992. Nobody answers, leave a message. Someone will get back to you. We are all putting in our time. So 100% of the money goes in, 100% of our time is donated, and 100% of the money goes back out of that relief fund for those veterans that are in need. If you'd like to join the VFW Post, Veterans of Foreign Wars, again, it's only a few blocks here from the radio station at 8 East Pearl Street, and we are a dry post, so we don't have a canteen, we don't have a bar, which means we spend a lot of time getting to know each other. We don't have substances involved in there, and we do a lot out in our community. We're usually right up there in the state when it comes to putting in community service hours. So this is an outstanding post down here. It is a good group of individuals, men and women, and everyone really cares about what they're doing and getting that stuff back out there and helping out those other veterans. So a lot of folks are still kind of serving. And hence why they sponsor the show. I think we're in year six, so we've been doing this quite a while. Get that message out there. This is part of our community service. Let people know about suicide, mental health, substance use. Get people to come on and tell their stories. If we don't have any guests, I pull up clips of other veterans that are telling the story, which is what I'm going to do today. We're going to talk about the link between PTSD, post-traumatic stress disorder. Some people drop the disorder. They don't like that term, so they call it post-traumatic stress, which is a form of anxiety disorder. And we also are going to connect that link to substance use, or some people use the term substance abuse, however you want to view it. Before we get to that, if you are a veteran in need of finding out what you qualify for, maybe putting in a application with the VA, maybe there's other benefits. So you have the VBA, which is the Veterans Business Administration, and then you have the VHA, which is the Veterans Health Administration. So one is more of the medical side, and the other side is more of the business side, where, you know, like vocational rehab and things like that come in with the VBA. And then you have the VHA, which is, you know, counseling services, medical services, things of that nature. I suggest that you reach out to a VSO or a veteran service officer. We got one of the better ones in the country in our state. His name is John Barrett. You can reach him at two different ways. You can email him at John, J-O-H-N, dot Barrett, B-A-R-R-E-T-T, 1, at va.gov. You can also call him at 603-222-5780. Doesn't answer, leave a message. You'll probably talk to some staff that's in the office too. He is also located up on Chestnut Street in the Federal Building. I'm sure it's regular business hours there. I think what I need to do is get him to come back on the air. He's been on here two or three times. Answer any questions, talk about things that veterans are going through, what he can help out with, and kind of what the process is with the VA. For a lot of folks, it can be intimidating. A lot of stuff is now online, so they streamlined it a little bit. But at the end of the day, a lot of veterans don't want to put in for things for their various reasons. They feel guilty. They feel like their service wasn't enough. They don't deserve it. They should leave it for somebody else. They're embarrassed. They don't want to raise their hand for help. They don't want to look less than. They don't want to feel weak. And that's when a lot of folks end up turning to substance use. I think the numbers for the ones that have raised their hand and asked for help is somewhere around 60, 61% of individuals that have some type of anxiety disorder like PTSD and substance use. So again, we're going to get into that in just a few minutes. If you are struggling with any type of mental health, like you're having a bad day, you're feeling too anxious to go out, you feel depressed, you're not eating, you're staying in, you're calling out of work, all these things might be going on, all the way up to you actually feel like you want to hurt yourself, you want to hurt somebody else, take your life. Utilize 988. 988 has been around since July 2023, and it sounds like it's getting more advertisement now. It's starting to get more use now. So I encourage you to use it. So it's free to you. There is no cost to it. You can call it 2 in the morning, 2 in the afternoon, talk for 2 minutes, talk for 2 hours. There's no police, fire, ambulance involved. The only time they would get involved is if the person you're talking to feels like you're actively a danger to yourself or someone else. If you're not, you can also ask to talk to a peer support specialist, which is someone that has some shared experiences that is trained to be able to talk you through it. You also have 211 in this state. So if you're looking for any type of resources such as, a shelter, food, clothing, you're looking to get into a substance use program, call 211. And they will ask for some demographic information, and hopefully they will point you into what is the closest resource to you. All right, let's see what we're going to do next. All right, let's go through the list of names of those individuals that have given that ultimate sacrifice to our community, to our country, and to our state. And then I will play a song afterwards called The Ones That Did Not Make It Back Home by Justin Moore. First one for today is Army Private First Class George R. Rowell, Jr., killed in action on April 11th, 2006. He was part of the 7th Squadron, 10th Cavalry Regiment, 1st Brigade Combat Team, 4th Infantry Division, Fort Hood, Texas. He was 21 in Manchester, New Hampshire, killed when an IED detonated near his vehicle, and he came under small arms fire during operations in Iraq while serving during Operation Iraqi Freedom. Next is Army Private Chipper T. Rogers, January 23, 2009. He was part of the 41st Transportation Company, 18th Sustainment Support Battalion out of Fort Polk, Louisiana. He was 21 of Keene, New Hampshire. Died as a result of service to our country during Operation Iraqi Freedom. Army Specialist Justin A. Rollins, killed in action on March 5, 2007. 2nd Battalion, 505th Parachute Infantry Regiment, 3rd Brigade Combat Team, 82nd Airborne Division, Fort Bragg, North Carolina. He was 22 of Newport, New Hampshire, killed when IED detonated near his unit during combat operations in Iraq while serving during Operation Iraqi Freedom. Army Sergeant First Class Robert E. Rooney, September 25, 2003. He's part of the 379th Engineer Company, U.S. Army National Guard. He was 43 of Nashua, New Hampshire. Died in Kuwait during an accident while serving during Operation Iraqi Freedom. Army Sergeant Randy S. Rosenberg, killed in action on January 24, 2004. He was part of Company B, 1st Squadron, 9th Cavalry, Fort Hood, Texas. He was 23 of Berlin, New Hampshire. Killed when an IED detonated near his vehicle in Iraq while serving during Operation Iraqi Freedom. And the last one for today is Marine Sergeant Michael C. Roy. Killed in action on July 8, 2009. Spotted the 3rd Marine Special Operations Battalion, Marine Special Operations Advisory Group, Marine Corps Forces Special Operations Command out of Camp Lejeune, North Carolina. He was 25. He was born in Candia, New Hampshire. Killed while supporting combat operations in Afghanistan while serving during Operation Enduring Freedom. All right, in honor of those individuals, I'm going to play a song called The Ones That Did Not Make It Back Home. And this is by Justin Moore.

0: All right, that was Justin Moore with the ones that did not make it back home. In honor of those individuals I just read just before the song that gave that ultimate sacrifice to our community, to our state, and to our country. All right, today the theme of the show is PTSD, post-traumatic stress, and also the link to substance use. There was a very strong link between the two. Most of the folks I work with that do suffer from post-traumatic stress also have some form of substance use, whether it be controlled medications. Alcohol is the most common. It could be other substances, including opioids. They either are in remission, it caused them to come to treatment, or they are in recovery of some kind. All right, let's talk about what PTSD is. So post-traumatic stress, you know, it's a bunch of problems that come up after you, you know, they're emotional, their feelings, very strong and overwhelming after you experience some type of stressful life event. Some of those things are sexual abuse, physical abuse, being in combat, being in a war zone, seeing someone killed, surviving some type of natural disaster like a hurricane or tornado, a car accident. There's all kinds of things that could be very traumatic in someone's life that could cause them to have these very strong emotions after the fact. And a lot of times you experience it because you don't have any control over what happened to you. They're pretty intense. You have feelings of feeling helpless. You have a lot of fear. It could be horror. It could also have a bigger effect on you depending on your age at the time, your past experiences, if you've built up some type of resilience to it or ways to cope. Afterwards, you can suffer from different things, and they last for more than a month, such as intrusion, where the trauma, the event, is always in the back of your mind. It could be in the forms of, you know, images. You feel like you can see what's going on, like in a flashback. You feel like you're back there. You could have nightmares, daydreams. You can have feelings. There could be a smell that triggers it. You have avoidance, where you feel very detached. You don't want any reminders or triggers around you of that trauma. So like if you were in a car accident, maybe you avoid that area where that car accident happened so you don't relive that. You can feel hyped up a lot, which can also come out in anger, a lot of sleep problems. You can be easily startled. Some folks could have the opposite reaction where they don't react at all. They kind of get numb to it. So if there's even a loud bang, they don't react to it, which is not very good because the way we our bodies react to things like that is instinctual. It's putting us in survival mode. So the people that don't react to those things, like a normal person would, or the average person, you could have a high risk of having something happen to you because now you're numb to it, you're oblivious to it, you're ignoring the danger, and that's not healthy either. You have lower functionings, which means you've probably been calling out of work. You probably have a struggle with finishing tasks, and you're probably having a lot of issues with relationships, whether it be friends, coworkers, it could be intimate, it could be family members, whatever it is, you're probably struggling with all those types of things. Symptoms of post-traumatic stress are normal. It's the way our body's trying to cope with it, and it's also considered an anxiety disorder. Like I said, about 61% of individuals who are diagnosed with some form of post-traumatic stress also incurs some type of substance use disorder. So a biggest thing on that has to do with actually being educated on what those symptoms are and how to cope with it. And some people may not even realize some of the things or how they react in. So I gave this out in a group I ran last week. And I got some really good insight from the individuals when I handed this out. So this is what they call a PCL5. So it's a 20-question assessment that we give out. And it's kind of standardized in the industry, you know, as a licensed clinician, licensed social worker. I do these assessments with individuals when I get a new person that comes into treatment. What it is, it's a screening tool, find out where their symptoms are. So on the PCL-5, typically if you score 33 or higher, you probably could be diagnosed with post-traumatic stress. And there's 20 questions on this one. And typically when you see people over and over and over, each week we do what's called a PCL-6, which is 6 questions pulled out from this to kind of find out how they're progressing. Are they becoming stabilized? Is the score kind of consistent? Are they progressing and the score is going down because they're starting to learn how to cope with it? They're talking it through. They're managing it better. Or are they starting to decline? And those are the types of things we're looking for. So on the PCL-5, some questions that stand out from some of the folks that like, wow, I really didn't realize that I really was dealing with this type of thing and I didn't know it was associated with post-traumatic stress, something traumatic. So some people, things like repeated disturbing dreams of the stressful experience. So you would answer 1 of 5 different. Not at all, a little bit, moderately, quite a bit, or extremely. Usually bakes it on the last month. You know, someone might say 2 weeks, but it's 2 weeks to the last month. How has this affected you? Another one is feeling upset when something reminds you of the stressful experience. Having strong negative feelings such as fear, horror, anger, guilt, or shame. Loss in interest in activities that you used to enjoy. And another one is being super alert, watchful, or on guard, feeling jumpy, having difficulty concentrating, and trouble falling or staying asleep. A lot of the individuals I work with, they're usually on some form of sleep aid. It could be as far down as just a supplement such as melatonin, all the way up to trazodone is another common one. And these are the questions I follow up with. Do you need this to go to sleep? Do you need it to stay asleep? How often do you wake up? Things of that nature. So if you feel like you've had some type of traumatic event and it keeps coming up and it makes you feel worried, fearful, guilt, shame, whatever it is, you can always go online and do a quick little self-assessment, which it's called the PCL-5. It's not there to diagnose yourself, but it would be a good tool so you can reach out to a professional and say, hey, you know, I did this tool online. This is kind of where I scored at. These are the things that are bothering me. Can we come in and chat? And I want to see what's going on here. Again, this is really just a tool. All right, and this is about PTSD and the link back to substance use. So substance use is when something you're using starts to take over your life. Some people will use the extreme words like addict, things like that. Really what it is somebody that's struggling and they feel like they have to have this, like those sleeping meds. That's why I ask those questions about, do you need this to get asleep? Some of that stuff can be addictive to some people. Like they feel they have to have it. And part of what I do with folks is to get those skills in place so they don't have to rely necessarily on medications. Now, do medications help some folks and they might need to be on it for a period of time? Absolutely. It's a tool to use. But it's not a tool to actually misuse. So if you're somebody that suffers from a lot of pain and you get some pain meds, that's fine. But if you're not in a lot of pain, but you like the feeling that pain meds give you, like Oxycontin or something like that, those are the types of things where now you're starting to misuse that. If it tells you to take one pill every 8 hours and you're taking 3 pills every 2 hours, you're misusing that. And I'm sure there's some reason behind that. You know, it could be opium, it could be heroin, it could be cocaine, whatever it is. It's pretty common for the folks that I work with that have alcohol issues, and alcohol seems to go hand in hand also with cocaine. So with alcohol is a depressant, and so now they take the cocaine to kind of bring themselves back up, and that way they can keep on drinking longer. So if you feel like you have some issues in and around substances, and a lot of people will discount marijuana. A lot of people will discount alcohol because they're legal. A lot of people discount prescription meds because they justify it saying, well, it was prescribed to me. Really, what you need to do is be honest with yourself. Are you misusing this? Are you using it more than you would normally do? If you're somebody that goes home and has a beer to wind down at night, and that's all you do, you know, you've got to consider whether or not you need that to wind down. Maybe you can find some other things to wind down. I think the federal definition of substance or an alcohol disorder would be if you need a couple drinks more than 2 days a week. So it's not a whole lot to meet kind of like those federal guidelines as to what an alcohol use disorder would be. If you're somebody that needs to use marijuana 2 to 4 times a day to calm yourself down, there may be an issue there. Now, if you're using it for pain, again, everyone's different. But again, this is where it comes to if you're using it because things are coming up about a traumatic event and you're either trying to numb yourself from it because you have feelings you don't want to feel, or some people may use substances related back to post-traumatic stress because they're unable to pull up those feelings, and now they're using the substances to try to help pull up those feelings and work through it. So some things to, if you have a substance dependency, your quality of the substance has increased. These are the things to keep in mind. You are unable to control your substance use. Your substance use interferes with your responsibilities such as home, work, being a parent, a partner. Your time is heavily devoted to using the substance. You need more of the drug or substance to obtain the same effect, so your tolerance is going up. Other aspects of your life has been damaged by the substance use, such as your social life. You've been isolating. Maybe the type of people you hang out with are now different and maybe not healthy. Maybe your health has been affected. And then you have some physical withdrawal symptoms occur if you stop using the substance. And that's why a lot of people will continue to use those substances. So what I'm going to do is I'm going to play a clip by the VA. This has to do with that link between substance use and PTSD. I think there's a good video that kind of sums it up. It gives two different scenarios, and it actually goes over a few of those treatments that are available out there for people that do have PTSD and substance use disorder. And it also goes to the fact that it's more effective for people to treat both at the same time than try to treat one over the other. So here's the clip, and this is by the VA, and it's PTSD and substance use disorder.
1: Blast hit. The force of the explosion injured her back. Later, she began to have vivid nightmares about the incident. Trying to cope and rest, she began to misuse opioids, but her sleep just got worse. Eddie has been having a hard time since seeing his brother suffer a fatal heart attack. He lost interest in things that used to bring him joy, like listening to music and getting outside with friends. In the quiet moments by himself, haunted by feelings of guilt that he couldn't save his brother, he started to drink more and more. It didn't make anything better. The few times he tried to go out, he had a panic attack. Lauren and Eddie are not alone. Traumatic events may cause physical injuries and emotional distress, which can have a ripple effect on a person's life. They can also lead a person to use substances in an attempt to reduce the after effects. In fact, many people with post-traumatic stress disorder also experience a substance use disorder, just like Lauren and Eddie. Post-traumatic stress disorder, or PTSD, can lead to sleep problems, feelings of anxiety, irritation, or guilt, and withdrawing from family and friends. Substance use disorder, or SUD, causes people to have difficulty controlling their use of alcohol or drugs. This can lead to medical problems and conflict at work or home. It can also place people in risky situations. Together, PTSD and SUD can make each condition worse. Using alcohol or drugs can increase PTSD symptoms. For example, your sleep quality may decline, and you may have more intense feelings of numbness or isolation. It's important to know help and hope are available. There are effective treatments for PTSD and SUD, and evidence shows that treating them at the same time works. For PTSD, trauma-focused psychotherapies are the most effective treatment. These include cognitive processing therapy, prolonged exposure, and eye movement desensitization and reprocessing, or EMDR. For SUD, the most effective treatments include relapse prevention and cognitive behavioral therapy. There are also medications that have been shown to work well. You can be in treatment for PTSD and SUD at the same time. Another option is to treat both together. An option with strong results is called COPE, or concurrent treatment of PTSD and substance use disorders using prolonged exposure. Whichever path you choose, treatment can help you better understand how PTSD and SUD interact, address the impact of your trauma, and decrease your use of substances. You can start by talking with a healthcare professional. They can help find the most effective treatment plan for you to address both PTSD and SUD. Remember, feeling better is possible. You can effectively manage your trauma symptoms and substance use to start feeling more like yourself and get back to doing the things you love.
0: All right, that was the VA with PTSD and substance use disorder. Gave two descriptions of two individuals and how they turned to substance use to help deal with the injuries. Some of them, they were physical injuries, and also the mental health injuries, and help them get through it. So what I'm going to do now is I'm going to play a clip. It's about a veteran talking about his story. It's about 10 minutes. And then I will get into how substance use prevents healing from PTSD. And if I get some time, I will add in a quick song to kind of take out the show. All right. This is a story, a combat vet from Afghanistan that is talking about his story about addiction with substances, PTSD, and depression.
2: I joined the military, I don't think, but just like knowing what the flag stands for after serving, I have a bigger meaning for it. I joined the military when I was 20 years old, and I was a Navy CB construction battalion. I went to Guam, was my first deployment. It was a humanitarian effort, and deployed to Afghanistan 2012-13. When I was deployed, I ran convoys, ran logistics for my battalion. We had detachment sites all over the country, so I traveled pretty much all of Afghanistan and took supplies to our guys. My childhood was good. I mean, my parents were successful, played sports, was good at sports. Anything I played, I was good at. I wanted to be like just like my dad, basically. I used to like follow my dad around on the job sites. Once I joined the military, especially once I deployed to Afghanistan, I found a really close group of guys, brothers, that would die for me. I never really experienced that before. I was surrounded by, 25 guys 24/7 for 9 months. And then coming back to the real world, that was removed. I didn't have those guys anymore. I didn't know what to do with myself. I was suffering from depression, anxiety, suicidal ideations, loneliness, not knowing up from down. I started drinking before I ever went to the military, and I probably did not drink normally. I'd like black out every time I drank and smoke some weed. Got back from Afghanistan and was really messed up. And I had a friend that let me snort a line of oxycodone, and it made everything feel fine. Felt better than before I deployed. So I wanted to feel that way all the time. So I blew through like 10 grand of deployment money. I kept hitting these walls where I would just like run out of money, burn every bridge I had to get money, and would go detox or try and detox myself. I didn't want to stay on that stuff. I needed to find a treatment center. I went to two or three prior to Treehouse. One was the military, the Navy put me in a treatment center before I got separated. And then the second one I went to was in Maryland. It was just the run-of-the-mill treatment center. And that treatment center, everyone kind of just kept to themselves, did their time and left. Just going from group to group, sitting all day, no activity. It wasn't an impact, didn't make an impact on me. I went back home, West Virginia, and moved back in with a chick. Went back to work, relapsed within a week. I hit another wall. Couldn't get more money, burned all the bridges. Went into the hospital, the VA, and they put me on Suboxone. Couldn't stay sober any other way, and they said this was the way to do it. I was on Suboxone for almost 3 years. At first, I thought it was like the miracle drug. It made me pretty peppy. I wasn't doing dope anymore. I could go to work every day. Maintain like a normal life. It started like really, really messing with my head. I was also on like a cocktail of psych meds too, like antidepressants, anti-anxiety, lithium, all kinds of stuff. And I wanted to be done with it. I felt like I was trapped. Like my head, I was just like living in hell, basically. The pain ended up growing great enough for me to try and kill myself a couple times. I ran the exhaust into my truck, parked out in the woods, and was in there, was unconscious, and my dad found me. He broke my window, pulled me out of the car. I remember being really angry. When I woke, when I like came to, I was still alive. Just didn't want to try anymore. Didn't want to do it anymore. My dad took me home, and I didn't want to go to the hospital. They put a petition in for me to get committed to a psych ward. The sheriffs came and picked me up. I got 5150'd, and I needed to find a treatment center. Talked to my dad on the phone when I was in the hospital, and he said that they found a treatment center where the websites of guys lifting weights and they're like riding boats in the ocean. I was like, all right, let's do it. Sign me up. I was just like so self-defeated with everything, and I had no confidence in myself. I wasn't even sure I was gonna be able to do this. So I went to detox, then I came to Treehouse. The level of brotherhood I like found here at Treehouse is deeper than what I found in combat. I started feeling like connected to a team pretty much right as soon as I came in. There was another combat veteran on my team when I first came in, and he kind of wrapped me up and very open and talked about everything right off the get-go. Talking with guys and like crying with guys and just being like 100% transparent with them, like grew these connections that I've never had in my life. I was like incapable of looking at like how far I had been coming. And my therapist basically broke it down to me how far I had already come. And this was like I just like broke down crying, like happy tears. Like, I don't think I ever really cried from being happy, but and just like pride that I was actually doing it. And even if it seemed like dumb or like pointless, I did it anyway. And I got results. Was overcoming my past. I was talking about things that hard to talk about, deployment related things. Didn't want to kill myself anymore. Depression and anxiety are a thing of the past. Yeah, I get anxious now, but I know how to like deal with that anxiety. I don't go down the rabbit hole with it and let it run my life. I never thought it was going to be possible for me to be off medications or to be healthy ever again. To be doing like to overcome all this stuff without any medications is pretty amazing.
0: All right, that was a veteran story about his struggles between having post-traumatic stress and substance use. All right, so let's talk about how substance use prevents healing from post-traumatic stress. It can make the symptoms a lot worse. You can feel more depressed, more suicidal, like he was talking about. You're a lot less stable because you're relying on substances. So if you don't have it, things can start to spiral even more. Prevents you from knowing yourself. You really get lost. You don't know who you are. You're not authentic. You might be doing things that you normally wouldn't have done. Goes against your morals and values a lot of the times. And again, it's going to cause that depression to get even worse. You don't get any of your own needs met. So again, if there's things that you want to do, you're not accomplishing them. Maybe you get fired from your job because you're not working. You burn bridges with relationships or family. You financially wipe yourself out. All those things come into play. And now those things that you worked for or the things that you wanted, it's going to be much harder to achieve. Isolate you. You're not going to end up having good relationships with pretty much anybody. Probably the only relationship you're going to have if you're getting this stuff off the street is a dealer or with your medical provider, if it's prescription medications that you are accessing. Keeps you from coping with your feelings, and that's a big piece of it. You got to find a way it's okay to have feelings. You just got to figure out ways that you're able to cope with it when those feelings come up, which is why I do EMDR with some folks. We do CBT, cognitive behavioral therapy. You got exposure therapy, CPT. There's all kinds of different types of things you can try. Not all is cookie cutter. Not everything works with everybody, but that's why you try something and have the individual be as honest as they can if it's working or not working. And if it's not working, let's change it up. But if it is working, let's keep going with it. It takes away your control. It takes away, basically, it's going to run your life because you're always trying to find the next hit. You're trying to find the next thing to use, the next high. You start increasing because your tolerance gets higher. So you start increasing the use, get all the way to the point of overdosing. It's going to make you hate yourself. Again, it comes back to your values. You're not going to feel good. You're going to feel less than. You're going to feel weak. It's going to add to your depression, your guilt, and your shame. And at the end of the day, it's basically self-neglect. Your health is probably going to get worse. Your finances, relationships, all that stuff is kind of going to go down the tank when you start using substances to try to cope with any of those post-traumatic stress, anxiety feelings, guilt, shame, flashbacks, all of it. That's why you got to find those people that are licensed, that are professionals, and you got to have the confidence to raise your hand and ask for that help. That's why I like the program I'm in. Everyone in the program that works there has some type of shared experience. So a lot of the folks we work with right away feel comfortable. Like I just had a police officer come in. He's struggling with some post-traumatic stress. He had a fellow officer die in the line of duty. He was close with that individual. It's affected him. It's now turned to substances. But he felt really comfortable coming in and right away talking because he knew I had similar experience with being a police officer, having been in the military. And he was felt much more readily open than to try to kind of feel things out. And that's what happens with a lot of those individuals. All right, let's wrap up the show. Play a song. I think this is fitting. I'm going to go see Black Label Society tomorrow night with some individuals here at the radio station. And this one is pretty fitting. I like this one by Black Label. It fits along with this. Like that individual veteran that just talked, he overcame his suicidal thoughts, and he was able to find a way to start coping with his feelings. And that's kind of what this song is about. This is You Maybe Want to Live by Black Label Society.

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2: USA Radio News, I'm Anthony Lucero. President Trump says he's approaching a major decision on Iran, including whether to resume large-scale attacks. Trump also says he's spoken directly with Tehran while the administration prepares for talks with the Gulf leaders next week at the United Nations. Ahead of the Trump-Xi summit, U.S. allies are watching closely for any change in Taiwan policy.
3: Reuters reports Japan and Taiwan are seeking reassurances from Washington ahead of President Trump's expected meeting with Chinese President Xi Jinping. Taiwan remains a major point of tension between Washington and Beijing. A $14 billion U.S. arms package for Taiwan is also waiting presidential approval. Ron Warner, USA Radio News.
2: President Trump demanded that the Federal Reserve slash interest rate to 1% or less. This comes hours after the central bank announced its first rate hike since 2023.
4: In a post on Truth Social, Trump wrote, "We are carrying almost every country in the world, and that cannot go on any longer. Lower the interest rates for the United States of America and fast." The Fed, led by Trump pick Chairman Kevin Warsh, raised benchmark interest rates a quarter percentage point to a target range of 3.75% to 4%. John Summers, USA Radio News.
2: President Trump hosted more than 100 hunters, anglers, and outdoor industry leaders at the Rose Garden dinner Thursday.
5: "With the first order, we're opening up millions of acres of federal land for our hunters and fishers."
2: Trump also signed orders expanding access to public lands and supporting traditional lead ammunition for hunting, saying public lands belong to the American people. Wall Street closed higher. At the closing bell, the Dow added 316, S&P 500 gained 85, NASDAQ rose by 439. From America's News Network, this is USA Radio News.
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2: Patrick Clancy is speaking publicly for the first time since his ex-wife's murder trial ended in a mistrial. In a 60 Minutes preview, Clancy says he still speaks to his 3 children.

0: not a good guard dog.
1: Nash, the 4-year-old golden retriever, witnessed a home intruder, and instead of defending his home, he grabbed a toy and tried to get the burglar to play. The whole thing caught on security camera and posted to social media by the dog's owners. It's been viewed more than 6 million times. Video shows a man rummaging through the refrigerator, eating food, even taking a nap. Meanwhile, the owners were texting police, and with guns drawn, they arrested 57-year-old John Klein. I'm Bree Tennis.
0: And I'm Anthony Lucero, USA Radio News.
2: 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I just want to warn you, traffic is tough out there.
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1: It's time for the Don Paré Show. 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

0: Yes, that's me. You're listening to the Uncle Don Show. I'm Donald Paray, and we've got a jam-packed, an hour's program that we could probably do two or three times, because this company, I think the magic word is identifying with the community, edifying the community, and the Plus Company definitely edifies the community, and that's the main reason why I have these representatives from the Plus Company here. 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Believe me, it's going to be well appreciated. So my guests today are two ladies from the Plus Company, and as I explained to them, I've gotten into the habit, if you will, of reading obituaries. Sounds morbid, but it really isn't. So the first one that I'm going to read about is the Reverend Father Leo Armin LeBlanc. He was 78 years old when he entered into eternal life on Tuesday, September 8th. Now, he was ordained to the priesthood for the Diocese of Manchester on May 25th, 1974, by the Most Reverend Ernest Primo at St. Joseph's Cathedral in Manchester. Father Leo was known for his lifelong dedication and commitment to scouting. As a young man, he earned the rank of Eagle Scout, beginning a lifelong connection to the scouting movement. He later served as the United States National Chaplain for the National Catholic Committee on Scouting, a role that took him throughout the United States. His dedication to Catholic scouting eventually led him to serve as a world chaplain for the International Catholic Conference of Scouting. Through his ministry, Father Leo traveled the world, visiting more than 40 countries and setting foot on every continent. Father Leo enjoyed spending time outdoors and had a deep appreciation for the natural beauty of New Hampshire. An accomplished hiker, he climbed all 48 of New Hampshire's 4,000-foot peaks and was recognized by the Appalachian Mountain Club's 4,000-footer club. He continued skiing through the age of 78. He died 78. Man, he went right through it. And he loved splashing in New Hampshire's cold lakes and ocean, as well as canoeing, boating, ice skating. Father Leo sought every opportunity to be outdoors, finding joy and peace in the beauty of God's creation. Beyond his many accomplishments and years of ministry, Father Leo will be remembered most for his love of life and his jovial personality. He was a devoted and present brother, uncle, and friend who treasured time spent with those he loved. His warmth, kindness, and humor and joyful spirit touched the lives of his family, friends, parishioners, and the countless people he encountered throughout his life ministry. Services are going to be held. There will be visitation. It will be held Tuesday, today, September 15th, from 5 p.m. to 8 p.m. at the Davis Funeral Home on Locke Street. And Father LeBlanc will be lie in repose at St. Aloysius Gonzaga Church on West Hollis Street, starting at 9 a.m. tomorrow morning. And Most Reverend Peter Labashi, the Bishop of Manchester, will preside at a mass of Christian burial at 10 a.m. Father LeBlanc, God bless you, and may you, your soul rest in peace. The other, I had a difficult time because I usually have just one obituary, but I couldn't do it. This other obituary was so interesting. So her name is Sarah Foucault, F-U-O-C-O. She was born on February 9th, 1933 in Lawrence, Mass. She died peacefully at home on September 6th. Sarah, also known as Sally, always loved God and the Bible. She was introduced to and accepted Jehovah's Witness and was baptized on January 18, 1961. She soon met Joe, who fell in love with Sally, at the Garden Street Congregation. Joe and Sally married on June 16, 1962. That began a 64-year love story. The couple moved to Nashua in 1968, and when Joe started his own accounting business, Sally worked alongside Joe as they built a very successful accounting and property management company. They worked together, served God together, and were always a couple very much in love. She and Joe were members of the Hollis Congregation of the Jehovah's Witnesses for more than 50 years. A wake will be held Thursday, September 24th, from 4 p.m. to 8:30 p.m. at the Farwell Funeral Home. The funeral service will be held on Friday, September 25th, at the Hollis Kingdom Hall of Jehovah's Witness. Our condolences to Joe and Sally's family and friends. Many people have said that, Sally, you were beautiful and special. Now, these obituaries touched the heart, and as far as I'm concerned, for both. And they both took different directions. One became a priest, and the other two became Jehovah's Witnesses. But they led a life that seemed both romantic and joyful at the same time. So now we're going to begin with the show. Finally, these two ladies have been sitting here waiting to come on. And like I said, they're from the Plus Company, which is not far from here. What, a 5-minute walk?
1: I believe it took us 7 minutes to walk here.
0: Right. 7 minutes, yes. Okay. So we have Jennifer Cusado and also Liz Flowers. Now, Jennifer is the director of marketing, and Liz is in charge of revenue operations. That means you have a lot of bucks. You're very rich.
2: I don't personally have the bucks. Okay. But I make sure that Plus Company does have the bucks.
0: Okay. So Jennifer, let's start off with you. What is your role as a director of marketing?
1: So my role is really to do many different things. One of them is marketing, getting the word out about the Plus Company, whether that's online, we have a huge social media presence that I have to oversee. You know, doing different things like that. We have our newsletters, different things like that. The other part of my job is really the fundraising aspect. So that is events. We have our 28th annual silent auction and dinner dance coming up in November. Mm-hmm. And we also, the Plus Company puts on the Wild Irish Breakfast here in Nashua.
0: Oh, I didn't know about the Irish Breakfast.
1: Yep, the Wild Irish Breakfast is our event that we do every, right around St. Patrick's Day. Okay. And that's been going on for quite a long time, started by Bernie Streeter way back in the day, 1991,
0: yes.
1: I think.
0: Former mayor. Yes.
1: Right. So that's our event also. So I have to help be in charge, sort of those events with a good committee of people around me. So those are our two major events, plus all the grant writing, you know, grant solicitation, fundraising options, all that stuff. That's, it's a lot. But, and then I give all the money to Liz and she takes care of it, right?
0: Oh, so that's how it starts with you. So you go out, get it, and Jennifer, you take care of the money.
2: Yeah, so Director of Revenue Operations,
0: right.
2: I do all of our Medicaid billing. Medicaid is one of our biggest sources of funding.
0: Yeah.
2: So I make sure that the money's coming in and that we're following all the regulations that goes along with Medicaid.
0: Right. So let's go back to that fundraiser on the 28th?
1: Our 28th annual silent auction and dinner dance will be on November 14th at the Courtyard.
0: So if it's the 28th annual fundraiser, how long has the Plus Company been around?
1: The Plus Company has been around since 1972. Okay. So we've been in Nashua a very long time. It actually started over on Arlington Street as part of Mount Hope School. So that was the original, the beginnings of the Plus Company back in 1972.
0: Now, this was, now we were talking before the show about where you were born and brought up. Where did you go to school? Now, where, what were you doing before the Plus Company? What are your highlights of your life?
1: Well, I am a New Hampshire native, so a Granite Stater, born and bred. I was born at Concord Hospital. I lived in Dunbarton pretty much my entire life. I went to Goffstown High School, went to UNH. So yeah, I'm a New Hampshire girl. Yeah. And before the Plus Company, I actually started out working at WMUR as a producer.
0: Oh, nice.
1: It was a challenge. So I worked there for a few years right out of college, which is, I feel like you have to be young to work there. It's a, it's always running. And after that, I decided to try to dabble in the nonprofit world a little bit. I worked in some higher education. And then just by happenstance, I happened to see, an ad for a job that was basically with the Plus Company, working on a grant that they had received, helping people, setting up programs for people with disabilities to help them find employment. And I just thought it sounded very interesting, and something a little bit different, but also of service to people. So I applied for it and got it. And here I am many years later.
0: So you, now your last name is Cusato. Am I pronouncing it right?
1: Cusato, yes. Cusato.
0: So, but you're,
1: I'm not Italian in any way, shape, or form.
0: No. We were talking about and we're going to talk about Liz in a little bit because she is part Italian.
1: Yeah, she should have my last name.
0: Right. So as and as what was your background, your parents and grandparents?
1: My maiden name is Leduc, so I am French Canadian.
0: Right.
1: And my mother is very Irish, so her maiden name was Lydon. So very Irish French Canadian, I think fairly typical of a lot of New Hampshire folk around here.
0: Yeah. Now, how did they meet? This is very interesting.
1: They met when my mom was student teaching. I believe she was over in Keene, and my dad was working, I think, in Brattleboro. And they just happened to meet somewhere along the way over there, ran into each other. And I mean, I think Liz's parent story is probably more interesting than mine.
0: Oh, no, that's fine. No, yes, that story is terrific. And so, Liz, in your case, you have the Italian hair, but you don't have the olive skin that your sisters have.
2: That is very true, yes.
0: Are you jealous of that?
2: All the time, every day. Especially in the summer when they have beautiful tans, and I'm just turning crispy and red.
0: Yeah, and the reason for that is because your mom was Italian?
2: Yep, my mom is 100% Italian.
0: And your dad?
2: And my dad is Scottish.
0: So you have a lot more Scottish skin.
2: I do.
0: Than Italians.
2: I do. Yeah. I would say in our family, it's about 50-50 who got, you know, the Italian olive skin and who got the Scottish.
0: Yeah. So you have one brother and the rest the sisters?
2: Yep. In my family, there's five girls and one boy, and I'm just about right in the middle.
0: Okay. Now, what made you get involved with the Plus Company? And where did you go to school to learn?
2: I did. Like Jen, I went to UNH. I went to high school in Amherst. I went to Sauhegan High School. And I spent a lot of time going between careers, but always something that was community-based, like giving back to the community.
0: Right.
2: Right before Plus Company, I was actually a paraeducator for Wilkins School in Amherst. And just like Jen, I saw the ad in the paper for I think a billing assistant or data entry, something along those lines. Yeah. But as a paraeducator, I had a background in Medicaid because that is also billed through Medicaid. So I came in. It was actually right at the beginning of COVID. So it was a very interesting time to start at the Plus Company. I came in, I had the interview, and I knew right away that Plus Company was somewhere I wanted to be because of the work that they do in the community.
0: Yeah. So that was approximately 5 years ago?
2: Over 5 years ago, yeah.
0: Now, it said over here, and when we were texting to each other, there was a note that we always like to share with the public that we enjoy working at the Plus Company. So tell us, try to explain, why do you have a good deal of, not necessarily fun, but you enjoy what you're doing there?
2: I would say the reason why I enjoy working at the Plus Company is because of our clients. the difference that we are able to make in their lives is huge. And when you go to bed at night and you know that you've done a job that has helped somebody in your community live a better life, it just makes for a better job. And the environment that we work in is also very fun.
0: Yeah, and that's important for the clients to know that.
1: It is. And in addition to the clients, I think Liz is 100% right. The clients are what makes it worth doing. It's amazing to see how much you can impact someone just by caring and just by, you know, giving them the opportunity to succeed. And that's what we try to do. But also, it's such a great environment because we have staff that are out there every day working with the clients, trying to help them learn skills, trying to help them reach their goals, trying to help them be involved in the community, whether it's through community service, whether they're working at a job, whether it's just being out there and meeting people and learning social skills. Our staff are really what make the difference between us and I think other organizations, because they put their heart and soul into it. They work hard every day, and they're doing it because it's meaningful to them. Now, they're doing it for a good reason.
0: Yeah. How would you describe your clientele? What is this? I mean, don't want to generalize or focus in on one, because it must be a wide range of personalities, characteristics.
1: Oh, absolutely.
0: Abilities to do things.
1: We have a lot of characters.
0: So would it be safe to say that if a plus company didn't exist, that they would have a difficult time getting employment?
1: Oh, absolutely. A lot of our focus is on employment. We serve about 400 individuals with disabilities.
0: Wow.
1: And they're typically over the age of 21. And that goes up through the end of life. So we serve people
0: to the end of life.
1: To the end of life. Yeah. So we serve people of all ages, of all abilities. Many of them want to work, so we help them with vocational training. Many of them just need someone to like stop by the job, make sure they're doing okay. So we offer those services. Some of them want to just learn how to be a little more independent. Some of them want to learn live independently. Some of them need help with that, so we provide those services also. So we really have, like you said, the abilities are varied, but also the ages are varied. So everything is completely customized to the client. We have to really sit down with each client and their team, whether that be a family member or a staff member who's advocating for them, a service coordinator, and really work with them kind of one-on-one to figure out what their needs are and what their goals are. And then how do we work on that? How do we assist them to reach those goals and to live a full life just like anyone else?
0: Yeah. So I imagine some of them have case managers.
1: Oh, yes.
0: They don't work for the plus company, but you reach out to them to find out some of their history and what they can do, what they can't do. So safety plays a big role in making it safe for the clients. So how do you, not everybody has a case manager, I imagine.
1: I think most of our clients have case managers.
2: Yeah, every client should have a case manager who gets them started with their services.
0: Wow.
2: And at that point, the client and, you know, their group decide which vendor or provider of services is the one that they would choose.
0: Yeah.
2: So like the plus company.
0: I love case managers. When I worked in the medical field, my favorite people were case managers because they knew what was going on better than the nurses and the doctors. They were there all the time, and they, like I said, they would coordinate things so that they knew what the doctor was doing, they knew what the nurse was doing, they knew what the relatives were doing, they knew everything, and they put it, they would make arrangements for a meeting so that you could, you know, work out what they can and cannot do, services that you cannot provide. So in the case of the plus company, now it must have been a reason why they wanted to call it the plus company. Do you have any idea?
1: Plus actually stands for people learning useful skills.
0: Wow. I never knew that.
1: Yeah, that's why it was called the Plus Company. It was a group of parents that actually came together.
0: People learning useful skills
1: since 1972. Right.
0: And that could apply to all of us.
1: I mean, everyone needs to learn useful skills.
0: Yeah, they do. Now, I've been doing this for a year, and I'm still learning. And it's the same thing in the medical field. They have to learn Somebody has to teach you.
1: Right. And we teach our clients a lot of different skills. And I always say, especially when it comes to the social skills classes we teach, everyone could benefit from a social skills class, no matter who you are. Just learning, you know, the basic ins and outs of greeting people properly, all of those little soft skills, I'll say. I think anyone could benefit from that.
0: Now, you have a program called the Direct Support Professional Apprenticeship. 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Could you describe how that, could both of you describe what that
1: is? Well, describe what direct support professionals are first.
0: Yeah.
2: So a direct support professional is somebody who works alongside our clients to do all the things that Jen described earlier, helping maximize their independence, figuring out what their goals are and how best to execute those goals. So we started this apprenticeship program about 2 years ago. It's through the Department of Labor. So it's a Department of Labor certified apprenticeship program. And it brings in somebody who has zero experience as a DSP and helps them to gain those skills for employment as a DSP. And at the end of the program, you have a DOL certified certificate that says you are a certified DSP.
0: Yeah, you have to retain so many goals. You have to.
2: Yeah, so the program is about 1 year long, and there are several requirements. We do on-the-job training. It's about 2,000 hours of on-the-job training, and that's done at.
0: It sounds like a lot.
2: It sounds like a lot, but that actually only breaks down to about 40 hours a week and allows for vacations and time off.
0: Yeah.
2: So it's a full-time job, but while you're doing that, you're also receiving all of the hands-on training. We're giving you CPR, first aid, safety cares, which is a class that teaches you nonviolent conflict resolution, and medication training as well.
0: Right.
2: Yeah. So at the end of this program, you know the ins and outs of being a DSP, and you have all of these trainings under your belt as well.
0: Now, you deal with the National Community College.
2: Yes.
0: In many respects. How do they get involved with
2: it? So part of the requirements for the DSP apprenticeship is you take four courses over at the community college. They include Intro to Human Services, Supportive Communication, Intro to Psych, Learning and Behavior. So really they're getting a jump start on an associate's degree in human services.
0: Yeah. So they have you have scholarships for them.
2: Yep.
0: So how does explain how that works?
2: Well, so there's federal funding for apprenticeship programs across our nation, and that money kind of gets funneled to the state, and then it trickles down to programs like Apprenticeship NH.
0: All right. So, and as you said, that involves medical administration, CPR.
2: Yes.
0: People come in to teach CPR?
2: Yep. We have somebody who comes in, I think it's usually on Thursdays.
0: Yeah. Not necessarily an employer of Plus Company.
2: Nope.
0: But you'll go out and contract? Or
2: we have the same woman who comes. She's a nurse at one of the local hospitals, and she does CPR for the Plus Company and our staff, and she's amazing. I've taken the course twice myself.
0: Good for you.
2: And she's amazing.
0: Good for you.
2: Yeah, she does a really nice course.
0: Yeah. I've often, we in the medical field will deal with dark humor, if you will. And one of the dark humor sayings is, never go to a restaurant where the head waiter's nickname is Heimlich. So stay away from those places. That's dark humor. So you have, they have starting wages for those who are in the apprenticeship program?
2: Yep. So when you're an apprentice, and this goes for any apprenticeship program, you have to be an employee of that company. You're earning a wage while you're learning the skills.
0: So, of the company, which...
2: Of the field that you're trading in. Yep. So our apprentices are a full-time employee of the Plus Company. They receive all the benefits of the Plus Company.
0: So how does that work? If there's a company that needs something done in a laborious fashion, do they contact you? You contact them? Do they do something at your building, at your facility, or do you go out to them?
2: So there's lots of apprenticeships that are available within our community. Ours is the DSP apprenticeship. So we're strictly focused on training individuals to become direct support professionals. Mm-hmm. And the candidates are coming from all over the place. They're coming from the Nashua community. Yeah. And they're people who may be changing jobs, like they've worked in one field and they're looking to do something in the human services field. Or they're just brand new right out of high school looking for a career.
0: And this is all done through the United States. Well, it's not done through them, but the United States Department of Labor is involved.
2: Yep.
0: How do they get involved with this?
2: If you're going to start an apprenticeship, you have to work with the Department of Labor to make sure that you're meeting all of their requirements. It's mm-hmm. a federally funded program, so it's very strictly regulated. When we started this program 2 years ago, we met with somebody from the Department of Labor who kind of walked us through all of the steps okay. to make sure that we were meeting all of their guidelines.
0: So if someone is interested, who do they contact?
2: They contact me.
0: All right. So don't call up and say, I want to speak to me. I'm going to speak to Liz.
2: Yep.
0: Flowers.
2: lflowers@pluscompany.org. Yeah. You can send me an email. You can go to our website, pluscompany.org. We have lots of great information there. And we do have an additional webpage that Jen made for us this year, dsptraining.com, which has tons of information available to any prospective apprentices.
1: And you also see videos of our staff there, which I'm very proud of because I forayed into making videos.
0: So I say that again.
1: There's videos of our staff there. So if you want to hear from our staff directly, what like about being direct support professionals, you can go there and take a look at those videos.
2: It's a really great webpage that Jen put together.
1: Thank you.
0: DSPtraining.com?
2: Yep.
0: Is that what you do?
1: That's what it is. Yep.
2: And that's directly to the Plus Company. That's our domain.
0: I feel ashamed because I didn't look that up.
1: Now you have a chance.
0: Now I have a chance.
2: You have something to look forward to, Don.
0: I'm going to speak to my program manager, who's my wife, and say, how come I overlook this? I can't. So we're going to talk again about your 28th anniversary auction. So if you want to say that again, so the audience really...
1: It's the 28th annual Silent Auction and Dinner Dance. It's on November 14th at 6 o'clock at the Courtyard Marriott right here in Nashua. Right. If you want tickets, you can go right online to our website at pluscompany.org. You'll find a banner on the homepage you can click. Yeah. Or you can go to a different website, plussilentauction.org.
0: Now, how do you get their items? You're going to have an auction.
1: So we need donations from the community. So typically, a lot of the places right here on Main Street will give us gift certificates. People will donate sports tickets, which we always love. We'll have a couple different Red Sox games. We just got notified this morning that we're going to have at least one Bruins game available with club seats.
0: Neat.
1: So we're very excited. So if anyone would like to donate an item, feel free to let us know that we'd love to come pick up some items to donate.
0: Yeah, and I'd be happy to do a shout out if anybody has a significant donation for either the raffle or the auction. Let me know and I'll do a specific shout out. So those big bucks people, if you want to give
1: if you're listening,
0: and the weekend vacation somewhere, or
1: I mean, that would be excellent. We would love that.
0: And I'd be more than happy to mention it on the air.
1: Thank you, Don. And all the money raised goes directly to our programming that is not funded in any other way. It's all of our adult education programs, the skill building classes are funded through our donation and grant dollars. So all of the classes that we offer about 60 adult education classes every month, teaching independent skills and social skills.
0: Yeah.
1: Those are all funded by this event and our Wild Irish Breakfast.
0: And as it says in one of your programs, is so that they can become full productive members of their community.
1: Right. That is the goal, is for, we don't want anyone to be isolated. We want everyone to be out in the world, inclusive. Yeah. We want them to be working if they want to be working. We want them to be reaching their goals, being independent. And really, the ultimate goal is to be a member of your community. A lot of our clients do community service to give back to the community. So we really are out there. You'll see us. We're around. We do a lot with some of the people that National Community Music School, we do a class with them. So we're really everywhere.
0: One of the things that you mentioned earlier that I didn't know about was the Irish thing?
2: Wild Irish Breakfast.
0: Well, repeat one, because I didn't know anything about that till now.
2: Jen is really an expert on the Wild Irish Breakfast.
1: The Wild Irish Breakfast was started by Bernie Streeter back in 1991 here in Nashua. Yep, and that is our event. So we put that event on every year. We've had presidential candidates. We always have the New Hampshire governor always comes. Most of our New Hampshire congressional delegation comes. We usually have candidates for the presidency we've had come in the past. And it's kind of I call it a mild roast, where they kind of make fun of each other, maybe do some really bad jokes that they try to be funny. We do that every year in March, and that's our other big fundraiser, is that Wild Irish Breakfast.
0: Yeah. So, and it says here that you maintain records, including progress notes and daily notes. And I got to tell you, because, again, from my medical background, if it isn't documented, it didn't happen.
1: Right.
0: So how important is that to both of you?
1: Well, the documentation is key, because you can never reach a goal if you don't know what the steps are to get there to begin with, and then know what you've done to reach those goals. So for the clients themselves, having that documentation is important to see what they've done, how far they've come, and where they need to go. But it's also important from Liz's perspective, because you need documentation in order to get the money that you need to fund the program.
2: Yes,
0: Liz,
2: absolutely.
0: Do you have to give a report on hours of either volunteers or service or things that they've done?
2: Yep. So every dollar that we bill through Medicaid must be backed up by a progress note to say this is the service that was provided and this is the result of that service. This is what's ongoing for that service. Mm-hmm. So with residential services, it's a monthly progress note. And for other services that are daily, that's a daily progress note to say what was the goal, what was worked on, what is the progress.
0: Yeah. So who writes these progress notes?
2: Each department does it a little bit differently, but there's feedback from everybody who works with that client going into those progress notes. And then that progress note is sent over to review by their supervisor, and then a final progress note is made.
0: Okay. Now, the supervisor would be, how many people do they supervise?
2: It depends on the department. We have a residential department. There's...
0: Oh, residential. Yes.
2: Yeah.
0: Tell me more about that. I had it on my notes, but it...
2: Yeah. Residential is a very important part of PLUS Services. We have 6 residential homes that individuals live in.
0: All and in Nashua or Greater Nashua?
2: They're in Greater Nashua. Yep. Yeah. Yep. And then we have about, I would say, 50, maybe 55 individuals that live in a AFC type situation, which is enhanced family care. So those are providers in the community who are offering residential services to our folks.
0: So in the homes that you have, you have 6 of them?
2: Mm-hmm.
0: And does each one have a supervisor or what?
2: Yep, absolutely. And then it's fully staffed with DSPs.
0: So that individual who's in charge, if you will, of that home, they have to document.
2: Mm-hmm.
0: And they have to give a report to you or to Jennifer?
2: So the admin in our organization collects all the reports and makes sure that for every service that we've billed for, there is a progress note that documents that service.
0: So you have to review them to make sure that all of the, you know, T's are crossed and such.
2: Yep.
0: And that you can verify somehow.
2: Yep. Yeah, that's a big part of revenue operations, is making sure that we're following all of the Medicaid regulations.
0: Yeah. So even those organizations in the Greater Nashua area, and I know quite a few that are nonprofit, but many of them have their own grants that they can give to other nonprofit organizations. And I belong to the Gate City Bike Co-op. So we've, in the past, we give out about roughly 300 to 400 bikes a year to people who can't afford in any other form of transportation. Mm-hmm. They can't afford a bike. And some of them have unfortunately lost their driver's license because they made a mistake or two or three. And so they have a case manager who will write out a voucher. They will vouch for that individual, male or female. And that will allow, they may be in a program for an addiction of some sort. And they can come to us with that voucher, and that will allow them to get a good working bike and a brand new lock and a brand new helmet and brand new lights. So the bike is not brand new. People donate the bikes to us. So we'll get bikes from other sources, and the mechanics, all volunteers, will fix them up so they're in good working condition. So in a case like that, and I was talking to Rich Schwartz. He's our president of the bike co-op. I was talking with him yesterday, and I said, Richard, if we have an opportunity to donate a bicycle or two to an organization like the Plus Company. How do you feel about it? And he says, you know, if we have the bikes and they have the need and they could benefit them, he said, yeah, let's sit down and talk about that. So is this something that you could use for your fundraiser?
1: I'm sure we could, absolutely.
0: Okay.
1: We'd be very grateful for anything.
0: So, yeah, and we'd make sure that the product has a value to it.
1: Mm, absolutely.
0: So
1: that would be very generous.
0: Yeah. And it's not new, but it's a good working bike.
1: Right.
0: So some of the bikes that we have now that we can work on, I know they're for somebody who's about 14 or younger. We don't have too many adult bikes now that can be given out. But the youth bikes, yeah, we can handle that. So I'll speak to Richard, and we'll see if we can get started on that.
1: Thank you. We appreciate that.
0: So now the other, you have what they call aid clients, where you teach ADLs. Now, I know what ADL means, so you tell us what ADL means.
2: So as a respiratory therapist, I'm sure you would have been very familiar with activities of daily living.
0: Right.
2: Yeah.
0: Right. And it's something that you do every day.
2: The things that you do every day
0: so,
2: that a lot of other people take for granted that they can do those without any sort of assistance.
0: Explain that, because some people don't quite understand. What do you mean? Now, I'm grateful when I get up in the morning and to brush my teeth. And I say to myself, boy, am I lucky. I can brush my own teeth. So how does that work with the daily living?
2: So like Jen was talking about earlier, our clients really represent a range of abilities. Mm. So you're going to have folks who need a lot more assistance with those activities of daily living, and some who are just looking, need minimal supports. Yeah. But the overall goal is always going to be to help people be as independent as possible. So to start with a certain amount of support and then pull back as needed and as, you know, time allows, so that we're allowing our clients to be as independent as possible to require as minimal supports as needed.
0: So what they're going to do is they're going to observe how they're doing things, how the client is doing things, and then try to improve their health and behavior.
1: It's a lot of breaking things down into chunks a lot of time. So it may be that someone needs help keeping their apartment clean. They are independent enough to live on their own, but they're not. They need that extra help because they just can't. They don't understand how maybe to keep the apartment clean, keep it safe. So that's going in, seeing what the situation is, and then figuring out how to break it down into steps that the individual can do on their own. Yeah. So a lot of things are really just breaking down tasks into smaller tasks so that it's manageable. And then as over time, as that person learns to do each part of the task on their own, we don't have to be there as much. So we start with maybe let's help with the entire task. Okay, now you're going to do part one by yourself, but we're going to help with 2 through 5. Okay, now you're going to do 1 and 2 by yourself.
0: Yeah.
1: So over time, we're trying to get them to be able to do all of the parts of the task by themselves.
0: Yeah.
1: Now, that's not always possible with every individual, depending.
0: Right.
1: But we can always at least break it down into something so that they can start trying and start learning and start feeling, you know, better about yourself, that you're learning something and that you've got a skill. So that's really what we're trying to do is, you know, take those, even grocery shopping. Like, how do you go grocery shopping? Well, I just make a list and then I go to the store. Well, our clients can't always do that. So first, let's sit down and figure out, how do you make a list? How do you know what you need? What is healthy to eat? What should be on the list? Okay, most of our clients can't drive. How are you going to get to the store? Do you need a ride? Can you take a bus? Is there a taxi? All right, now once you're at the store, what's the first thing you need to do? Where should you go first? What should you put in your cart first? Yep. How much money do you have available? These are all things that a lot of us maybe don't think of every single aspect, but that's what our staff does, is take those tasks and then break it down into all those smaller parts so that the client can figure out over time, hopefully, how to at least do some of it on their own, and maybe over time, all of it on their own.
0: Yeah. Now, there's a name that has come up almost every month when I do this program, and that name is Donna Marso. Do any of you know Donna Marso?
2: I do not know.
0: Get to know her. Donna Marso is one of the most lovable people in the city area, and she used to work at the food pantry, not the food pantry, but the soup kitchen. But now she works in mobility management planning. So she's right around the corner mm-hmm. from here on 30 Temple Street mm-hmm. on the third floor. She holds monthly meetings, and there are a group of about 30 nonprofits that talk about some form of transportation.
1: Oh, I'm sure we're involved in that then.
2: That sounds like something we would definitely be involved
1: yeah,
2: in.
1: Yeah, I'm sure that we have someone at those meetings.
0: Yeah, I go there to represent the Gate City Bike Co-op, mm-hmm. but people like the United Way goes there mm-hmm. for the same reason, to find out where could we go? What can we do to provide transportations for an individual that is in a unique situation? So there's some nonprofits that will give free rides for certain things. So in a case like this, and like you had mentioned before a few minutes ago, transportation is an important issue.
1: Transportation is huge, especially here in New Hampshire. We just don't have the infrastructure, especially between our towns. We serve all of Greater Nashua. So it's not just the clients in Nashua. There's clients outside of Nashua that we need
0: That's
1: to serve,
0: right.
1: too.
0: That's
1: and right. they need to get to the grocery store also. They right. need to get to the Plus Company. And there's really no way for them to do that without being driven by somebody.
0: Yeah. So I would definitely get in touch with Donna. I'll get you her phone number and address later on. And like I said, we've been meeting once a month for the past roughly 2 years. Mm-hmm. And it has made a big impact on many people, some of which have no ability to, at the present time, they may have no ability mm-hmm. to go from one place to another. And there are ways that you can, not just for doctor's appointments and businesses like that, but they have a lot of people, some people who are just getting out of jail and they don't have a license.
1: Right.
0: They don't have a job, and they need those things to be able to survive here. So we're working with them so that they can stabilize their life, and transportation is a big issue because it's more and more expensive to have a car.
1: Every day.
0: To have a car. There's some of the people, even if you gave them a car, they couldn't afford it.
1: Right.
0: So you have, now your volunteers, what does it take to be a volunteer at the Plus Company?
1: Most of our volunteers will teach a class.
0: Yeah.
1: So we really enjoy people who are experts in their fields coming in and maybe teaching something. We've had, dental hygienists come in and teach a class on basic, dental hygiene, which is, again, a class that probably everyone can take.
0: Yeah.
1: We've had, yoga instructors come in and teach classes. We actually have a good connection with Riviere. So a lot of times their service learning students will come in and teach classes or do things with the clients. So it really... if you're an expert in something or you have a skill that you think you would like to teach, even if you just wanted to have a social club, sometimes the best thing that our clients can have is a social time around a subject they like. So we have clients who would like to do a NASCAR club. So if that's your jam, maybe we could set up that. Or if you teach sign language, there's just so many opportunities. And our clients, like I said, we have about 400 of them, are just like anyone else. So they have varied interests. They like all kinds of different things. There's lots of different things out there that they would love to learn from someone who is also interested in that subject.
0: You know who I had on a few months ago was people from the Humane Society. And one of the things, a program that they have, is that kids can go there and read books.
1: Reading to dogs.
0: And they read, they read to the rabbits mm-hmm. and the dogs and the cats. And as the way they explained to me at the Humane Society is that it's great for the child and the animal. He said, you start seeing changes in the animal's condition. They become more calm. For some reason, they trust the voice of an 8-year-old kid.
2: Mm-hmm. Yeah, and you're also building the child's reading capabilities.
0: Yeah, right, because the animal doesn't critique.
2: Yes, it's really confidence building, I'm sure.
0: So something like that, if a volunteer were to approach Plus Company and they would like to just read, to someone or start a program?
1: I mean, we have clients that are interested in book clubs, and they can't necessarily always read the book. So it is helpful sometimes to have someone come in and do something like that and maybe sit with, you know, maybe you have a book club where you read together, basically, is what they do.
0: What other organizations off the top of your head that you work with that have, they may be nonprofits, they may be a government agency?
1: Oh, we work with Grow Nashua extensively, collecting fruits and vegetables and bringing them to their stations and helping actually transport them out to people in need in the community. We work with them quite a bit. So if you haven't had Grow Nashua on, I highly suggest it. They're very fascinating.
0: Grow Nashua?
1: Yep.
0: I've heard of them, but I've never spoken to them.
1: Yeah, we work with them quite a bit. We work with Meals on Wheels to deliver meals. Yeah. What other things can you think of, Liz, off the top of your head? We have classes, National Community Music School.
0: The music school?
1: Yeah, we do music therapy with them, which is great because a lot of our clients aren't necessarily the most verbal people. So having music therapy is a great way to express your emotions, to help you express your thoughts, to build confidence. Kind of like reading to dogs, you can build confidence by just, you know, being involved with the music and things like that.
2: Also Beaver Brook.
1: Oh, Beaver Brook Conservation. Yep, we do classes with them also.
0: Is that in Hollis?
1: It is. Yep, yeah. They're a great nonprofit to work with also. The Courier Museum comes down and does art classes.
0: The Courier Museum.
1: Yep. They're hugely popular.
0: You're talking about important people.
1: I mean, we try to get the best, you know.
0: Yeah, they are. The Courier Museum is
1: They do great work.
0: In the whole state.
1: And our clients love, I mean, because they not only let them do arts with them, but they kind of will choose a topic and teach them a little bit about that artwork and what it means, and then kind of let them interpret it on their own. So again, it's another way to express themselves without having to be verbal, without having to use words, which is great too. Yeah. We do martial arts classes. We do all kinds of stuff. We work with the Y. Mm. I mean, we've been here for 54 years now, so we are pretty entrenched in the community.
0: My George is over my shoulder now, trying to direct me as much as he can.
3: And undirectable.
0: Sometimes I'm undirectable.
3: I'm
0: going to do my own support. And I don't know where I put it, George. It was right here. Somebody stole it. I was going to do a shout. I think I am going to do a shout out. We can't find the note, but I am going to do a shout out to the adult daycare center in Hudson, which is under the umbrella of the Gateway. So a big shout out for them. The two ladies that were here. Mark Thornton, who delivers bagels at your place, right?
2: He does. He delivers bagels to the Plus Company.
0: Yeah, and he's been doing that for about 5 years now.
2: Yes, and we appreciate it quite a lot.
0: So I'm going to do a shout-out to Mark.
2: Yes, thank you,
0: and
2: Mark.
0: And also Mindy, because now I've been calling them Monk and Mindy.
3: Do a thing about the windows.
0: So we have, very quickly. There's the UU Church, Universalist Church, right up the street, has a program for cutting down leaks from your windows, and they're having a program. I advise you to get in touch with them because there's only another week or two before you can sign up, and it's a fundraiser for them, but you gain a lot because you'll be able to have a window that doesn't let the care. Huh? Universalist Church. The UU. They call it the UU Church. Because I always get them mixed up.

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1: USA Radio News, I'm Anthony Lucero. With the Iran war costing at least $38 billion, Republicans and Democrats are demanding answers as the Trump administration seeks billions more for military operations. Republican Nancy Mace says President Trump needs to come to Congress.
2: I think most of America, 80-90% of us, don't want a forever war in the Middle East. We're seeing the consequences of that today. Higher gas prices, higher diesel, higher grocery prices.
1: Trump says Iran is ready for a deal, but talks have not yet begun. The House of Representatives has passed a bill that would place more sanctions on Russia.
3: The measure, called the Lindsey O. Graham Sanctioning Russia and Iran Act of 2026, was approved Wednesday evening. It would target Russia's economy over its continued war with Ukraine. Under the bill, President Trump could impose tariffs on countries that are within the top five purchasers of Russian oil, a group which includes China and India. The bill, which also expands sanctions on Iran, now heads to Trump's desk. I'm Mark Mayfield.
1: President Trump says the Kennedy Center will be ripped down if he does not receive recognition for renovating that building.
4: The Kennedy Center for the Performing Arts was opened in 1971 in Washington, D.C. as a living memorial to the late assassinated President Kennedy. Last year, Congress appropriated over $250 million for its renovation. On Tuesday, a federal judge blocked the center from adding Trump's name to the building again. Trump was asked about the ruling by reporters on Wednesday and said his administration should get recognition or
5: it's going to close. It'll end up being ripped down.
4: Kennedy's niece Maria Shriver called Trump small-minded and narcissistic. I'm Michael Kastner.
1: Holy Family School in Gaza has been reopened after nearly 3 years, welcoming around 1,000 students. Most are Muslim, while Christians make up around 13%. For the first time, all Christian students in Gaza are attending one school, which is also providing psychosocial support for students and teachers. From America's News Network, this is USA Radio News.
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2: 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Pay them so you have time and energy and less pain to go for a hike. I understand this is unrealistic for most, but you get my point. I do recommend that you make it a family activity if you can. Regardless of their ages, their kids should be outside helping and or playing. It's called the apprenticeship model of parenting. I think it's way more important that you make leaf piles for your children than take them to Disney. There's a few things going on. First of all, you're spending time together outside getting physical activity, mixing in some fun along the way. You do not make your kids' life easy by making your kids' life easy. They need to see that work is part of life, and that's okay. The number one attribute that is most closely associated with happiness is, drumroll please, work ethic. But if you are forced to do some raking this year, remember these few tips. Keep your chest up and your shoulders back. Try to keep a loose and open grip. Squeezing the rake too hard can lead to lateral epicondylitis and tennis elbow. Try pulling and stepping back opposed to bending and twisting to avoid lower back strain. And the worst thing you can do following a bunch of yard work is grab a beer and sit on the couch. This will just increase inflammation and cause things to tighten up and you won't be able to get up. Remember to maximize your recovery with RPM. Roll protein, meditate. Roll a tennis ball on your back against the wall or floor for a few minutes on each side. And people always ask, how long or hard should I do it? My answer is, how long or hard would you want a massage therapist to go? Slow and deep, but it should be a good hurt. Rolling after your activities flushes out the inflammation as well as elongates muscles like a rolling pin. Not only will you be less sore in the morning, but you will have improved performance sooner with fewer injuries. Follow me for more tips. Let's make the most of the rest of your life.
3: 1996, everyone was doing the Macarena. 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
4: 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I approve this message because I will never sell out New Hampshire.
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3: 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I'm also live on Facebook at The Lisa Law Radio Show. This show is a positive place to spend time, share inspiration, and meet people making a difference in the world around them. So good morning, everyone. We're waking up here in Nashua to another hot day. If for those living out of the area, we are experiencing a heat wave, and it always seems this time of year around the

0: the July, we experienced some of our hottest weather of the year, and this year is no different. I am interested to hear what people's 4th of July traditions are. We have family in town from Texas, and they're asking what the best parade is to go to locally. Nashua this year is not going to have one. And right now at the top of the list are Amherst and Merrimack. So if you have a parade that you love to go to, that would be fun for out-of-towners. You can go to the Lisa Law Radio Show Facebook page and put it in the chat there for the show. And we are going to be taking guests today. If you'd like to call in, the phone number here at the station is 603-816-1590. We'd love to hear from you. As I always share a glimmer, I wanted to share that we've had two family weddings in the last week, and we've had family in town from Colorado. My nephew got married a week ago, and then this last weekend, we all traveled out to California for my husband's cousin Dave and his wife Kelly's wedding. They got married in San Elcimo, in a beautiful chapel, and I was honored to officiate. So we had a great time exploring Sausalito and the Golden Gate Bridge area, and it's a really pretty part of the country, and we had a wonderful time out there. And now, like I said, we have our Texas family, Lucas's family, in town for the 4th of July, and I'm excited. I've been decking my house out. I'm hoping the guys from our office can come over with a bucket truck this afternoon and help me put up some bunting around my house. And my house is painted patriotic. It's blue with red and white on it always, so I love decorating, and I'm excited about the 250th. I'm curious what everyone out there is thinking about the 250th. Another glimmer is just, you know, there are so many little things in the day that I try and notice. And just walking down into my kitchen this morning, the light was shining in our backyard, and my hydrangeas are starting to bloom. And I love this time of year because it's the time of year when everything seems to be in full bloom. And I try and hold those little nuggets in my heart and think about those things during the course of my day. So my two guests today are Nashua natives. You're both Nashua natives, correct? Mm-hmm. And they're both keepers of our stories here in Nashua, and great historians of in their own right. They're happy to have you call in and ask questions of them. Again, it's 603-816-1590. I have Patty Ledoux here and Rick Lavoie. And you might recognize Rick's name from the Nashua Past, Present, and Future Facebook page. He shares all kinds of wonderful pictures and history on that page. And I've known Patty now for a long time, and she's one of the people that amazes me, because you mention one person and she is able to make all of these connections around that person. And it was really fun this morning being down on Main Street with the two of them, and we were standing across from the public service building, and Patty was sharing memories of that and the different buildings downtown. And she handed me a wooden coin from Benson's this morning, so I'll treasure that. So thank you, Patty.
1: Welcome.
0: So welcome, guys. I'm curious to start. What are your favorite 4th of July traditions? Do you have a favorite Nashua 4th of July tradition?
2: Just basically going up to the Holman Stadium and the fireworks, but they always had a day. The day was filled with races for the children out in. They used to let you go inside the stadium, you know, and
0: like a field day.
2: Yes, and with the grain bags on the
0: burlap,
2: yeah, and hopping, whatever they called that one. I don't know if it was a potato race or what it was called, and wheelbarrow.
0: Oh, that's fun.
2: The wheelbarrow races, and they had little ribbons at the end of the day. And my husband grew up across the street from the stadium, so he was in two different addresses there. And he said he participated in all of that every time. I mean, I didn't do it every year, but quite a bit. But anyway, yes.
0: My kids like the fireworks. We've gone down there almost every year, and we like to lay on the ground in the tennis courts. And it's a lot of times it's right above us. It's really fun.
2: Yeah, right over your head.
0: Yeah, I love watching all the families down there and everything.
2: Oh, yeah.
0: I wonder why. Do you know why Nashua didn't do a parade? Does anybody know?
2: You know why Nashville didn't do a parade?
1: I guess they didn't. I don't think that anybody wanted to do it.
0: Mm.
2: The effort, a lot of effort.
0: Yeah, I'm guessing. I remember the sesquicentennial parade. That was fun.
2: Me too.
0: For the 225th. Yeah. So, Rick was sharing some stories about his dad. Do you want to tell about your dad and what his occupation was and the role he played here in Nashua?
1: My dad drove school buses, city buses in Nashua for quite a few years, and they used to call him the Whistler. People used to think there was a canary loose in a bus. They also, Hudson Bus Line used to rent out, I believe, to haulers, and they'd usher the kids around in haulers, and he was one of those drivers. And one winter day, he got stuck in a snowbank on one of the back roads. So he walked to the farmhouse. Now the bus was full of kids. He walked to the farmhouse, and he wanted to know if he could use the phone to call back to the town barn, see if they could come pick up, pull him out of the gutter. And the lady says, well, my husband can give you a hand. He'll be right there. So he walks back to the bus, and he says he looks down the road, and here comes a farmer. He had a team of oxen, and he pulled the bus out. And I got a picture of that. It was pretty cool with all the Hollis kids and everything.
0: I think I can share that picture on my Lisa Law Race Facebook page, or if people are interested, you posted it on the Nashua Past, Present, and Future, correct?
1: Yeah, I did.
0: Yeah, it's nice. So, Rick, where do you have a lot of memorabilia from Nashua. What is your favorite thing to collect?
1: I collect a lot of different stuff. I got hundreds of milk bottles from Nashua. I like the old receipts from all the old stores at saddle shops and tack shops and stuff like that that people don't even know about. And it's very interesting to read some of these receipts and the prices back then. I enjoy doing that.
0: So what are some of the earliest receipts you have?
1: Oh, geez, I got them. I got way back tack shops, 1853, carriage shops.
0: Wow.
1: People don't realize that we had a lot of dairies in Nashua also, over 100. There's a lot of milk bottles out there that people don't even know about. But it's interesting just finding that stuff. I enjoy that.
0: Even when I was a kid, my grandparents in Hollis would get milk bottles delivered.
2: Oh, really?
0: Yeah, when I was a little kid.
1: Yeah, I got a lot of milk carriers. I got the milk boxes that they used to put on the porches.
2: The wooden crates, too.
1: Sometimes you go to a regular yard sale and you it's unbelievable what you can find.
0: Sorry, Patty's mic wasn't close to her. I had to move it so we could hear her better. Yeah, so my dad had his estate sale this last week, and I wonder now that you're saying that there was a crate that was wooden, and it probably had a dozen squares in it, and he had seeds and things in it, but I'm guessing it was probably a milk bottle carrier. It was
1: usually the wooden ones were soda bottles. The metal ones were usually for the milk.
0: Huh.
1: I mean, there's still a lot of wooden ones, but mostly a lot of wooden ones are from the bottle companies we had in Nashua.
2: We had a lot of bottle companies.
0: So people making bottles here.
1: And I collect tonic bottles, soda bottles, whatever you want to call
2: seltzer.
1: Them.
2: Seltzer. You have a seltzer?
1: Seltzer, yeah.
2: Yeah, seltzer bottles.
0: Huh. So where?
2: McGlynn was one of them. Remember that name, McGlynn?
1: Yeah. McGlynn, yeah.
2: Yeah.
1: Bella Vance. There's a lot of them out there.
0: Mm. So you guys have, where do you keep them in your house? Do you have them all displayed? Or do you have them more stored?
1: I just started displaying mine. I'm a car collector, and I got three old cars, and they take a good part of my garage. I got a Corvette I've had since high school.
0: Oh, wow.
1: And anyways, I my boys, my grandsons helped me, and my boys, we put up a glass shelving on one of my walls, and it's 24 feet long, and it goes up to 7 feet, and I get it all full of Nashua milk bottles, Amherst, Hollis. It's loaded with milk bottles, and all the milk bottles are filled up with beads, so it looks like they're all full of milk.
0: Oh, wow. Neat. Yeah. I love that.
1: Yeah, and I got another big display case that I got all old Nashua Banks booklets from Nashua, handouts way back when they used to try to get you to go into service. I got all the plaques and stuff, and Uncle Sam Wants You, stuff like that. It's pretty cool getting that stuff.
0: It's hearing about your collection, and I know there are some other people in that Nashua Past, Present, and Future group that have a lot of collectibles. If you all pulled together, we could have a Nashua Museum. So you have a lot of the restaurants, too. What are some of your favorite restaurant menus?
1: Well, growing up, I worked at the buffet restaurant, which was adjacent to Bergeron's on West Pearl Street, across from the Modern. Mm-hmm. And I worked there for quite a few years, and I was a short order cook. And I worked at Roland's Variety. Mm-hmm. I worked at the buffet on Canal Street. A lot of different restaurants. I also try to collect menus of all of the old local restaurants. They're hard to find.
0: Every once in a while you post them, and they're fun to see. I think you've shared some Miller's receipts and things, too.
1: Yeah, I got a box of woman's leather gloves that came from Miller's, still in a box.
0: Huh. And with the receipt.
1: Yeah,
0: that's fun. Yeah. So one of the things we found that I didn't know we had up in my dad's barn loft, we found a huge steamer trunk. And my grandmother and my great-grandmother came from Germany in 1929 through Ellis Island. And I looked at this trunk and I realized that the Red Star Line stamp was still, her luggage stamp was still on the side of the truck. And we were going to put it into the estate sale, but I couldn't bring myself to do it. But it's huge. So I think I'm going to fill it with family pictures and family memorabilia. It's a nice, I think Amy has a question.
3: No, I don't have a question. We have a comment. Julie Rakowski, hi Lisa and friends. Nashua Silver Knights have a game at 10:30 a.m. on the 4th of July.
0: Oh, thank you, Julie. I'll pass that along to Naoma and Tony. Maybe they'd like to go over to the stadium and watch the Silver Knights. That'd be fun. So on the 4th of July, I think they're playing. So you guys must know a lot about Nashua baseball, right? Or not so much?
4: Baseball.
0: Nashua the history baseball. Of Nashua baseball?
1: Back in the younger days, I used to, the ward leagues and stuff like that. But right now, I moved to Hudson in 1967, but I still just collect mostly old Nashua stuff.
0: Mm-hmm. Nice. So, Patty, you are a collector too, so what's your favorite collection?
2: Good God, I have so many different things. But I have, well, a couple of special things are, I have the Nashua Union Station sign, which is really long. It goes above my hearth, and it's from the railroad station that was down by John Mansville on East Hollis Street. And it's a shame we knocked a nice building down like that. It was urban renewal time in the 60s. I was in high school, so probably ninth grade, maybe. Maybe 66, right around there. I think Mayor Vaggie was in office at the time. And they were doing that, a lot of things get knocked down, unfortunately raised, I should put it a different way. And But that building was just taken down just like that. I have two actually little brass lanterns. They're very small, and they were also inside the building. And there's also a baggage sign. I have a small baggage sign wooden, and it's just stenciled black, but you'd swear it's brand new, but it's not. It's from the station. And that station went, you know, it went from Boston to Nashua to Manchester to Concord and up, because that of course, we had no highways back then. It was the same way, similar to Route 3, the old Route 3, going all the way up to the White Mountains in Canada. So that it just was a very, very busy. We had the city station down here where the original Dunkin' Donuts is, mm-hmm. You know, at the sort of at the bottom of Library Hill right there. And there's a big commemoration for the war type.
0: Yep.
2: Not statue, but, you know, I don't know what you want to call it. It's just really a memory type thing.
0: Out in front of the Riverwalk Cafe.
2: Yes. Yep. And the station, I remember it, of course. Like I said, I was probably 13, 14, maybe when it got knocked down, probably 14. And there was people traveled on that left and right. Mm-hmm. You know, that was a main thing. I know actually, too, and I'm sure Rick knows, the railroad came up from two in Massachusetts. I guess you consider it. Well, it went from Massachusetts up to Salem, New Hampshire, and then it veered off into like Windham, Hudson, and that was a main. I'm saying this because Benson's Animal Farm was there, and that was a big thing for people to go to. I mean, it was a big hurrah for people, and I was going to mention something. I'm sure Rick would know that a lot of the memorabilia from Benson says Nashua, and it's been on the past, present, and future. Somebody's mentioned it, but it's true because nobody knew it wasn't on the map. Hudson, New Hampshire, where in the heck is that? So Nashua was, you know, a big town. It was a big town, but
0: it was recognized.
2: Yes.
0: From a distance. Yeah,
2: exactly. And it was on a map. Sometimes these little tiny towns aren't so much, but Benson's, they've done such a wonderful job over there.
0: It's amazing. I've married a lot of people over in the park.
2: Oh, have you?
0: Yeah,
2: it's so
0: really
2: beautiful,
0: pretty.
2: Isn't it? Beautiful. Mm-hmm. And kudos to them. You know, the elephant bar is gorgeous. It really is. They've done one heck of a job. But back to Nashua, I was going to say, I have also that's really kind of special is I have a large, you wouldn't call it a broadside, but poster, original poster, and it's done so well. It's Victorian, two Victorian women in full regalia with the plumes and the big, big, beautiful hats, all in color. And it was rolled up. My mother was an antique dealer, and she was. I was with her, and I wanted to buy a piano that was in this old farmhouse in Pepperell, and a lot of the old farmhouses had an L. Everybody knows what an
0: mm-hmm.
2: L is.
0: Yep.
2: And so I was in that L area looking, you know, for things. And up on top, I could of this cabinet that was built in, I could see something up there. I thought it was a map. So I got up there and unrolled it, and it was that. And I was, like, dying because I'm there, like, oh, my God. Huh. It was just so – the condition was wonderful. And it advertises Nashua Fair. And I think, Rick, you've seen it, I think. That fair poster. It's beautiful. And
0: so what year was the fair? Did it have on it?
2: If I remember, 1899, I believe. Huh. Yeah, it's in my living room.
0: Was it at Greeley Park?
2: No, it was at Fairgrounds. Back in those days, the national fairs were held at the Fairgrounds. That's why it was called Fairgrounds, the school, because that was actually a racetrack. They had horses there, that was another place that was amazingly. Rick has a lot of stories about that area himself with the circuses too, and that would be there because there was a big plot of land empty there, and they still have a small running track, of course, for the school. But that whole area, and then I found out from a lady, Mrs. Roberge, she's passed on now, but she told me it was an actual hotel there, which I never even knew there was a hotel. I had no clue. I said, a hotel? She goes, yeah. But you know, it's hard to imagine, and that was considered sort of a rural area. Mm-hmm. You know, because, mm-hmm. you know, so
0: it's a half mile from downtown, maybe.
2: I know.
0: Quarter of a mile.
2: Yeah, maybe a little more, but it just was pretty amazing. And they also, I have a sign to a smaller one. It was Knowlton's, let's see, you could let a horse. They used to use that phrase, let, L-E-T. And that also was in that area. And there was a stable over there where you could, you know, you ride a horse for the day or whatever.
0: Oh, okay. You could lease a horse.
2: Yes.
0: Let means lease.
2: Yes.
0: Yeah.
2: Yes, Lisa. and it was that was pretty cool. And then Mr. Labine, you've might have heard that name before, Labine. No. There was a Labine block that unfortunately has burnt down not that many years ago on the corner of Pine and Central Street. Mm-hmm. It's towards where Florence Fence Company is, or it might have had a different name. I can't think of the name at the moment. But anyway, right across, and it was a nice building on the outside. The facade was great. The inside, I don't know. I've never been in. But that said, Labine embossed in it like a lot of these buildings. And I did meet the granddaughter of his a couple of years ago, and I thought, oh, you're a Labine. Oh, my goodness. So I was telling her, he owned all that. There was a Labine Street over by Off Lake, and there still is. And then all that land that gentleman owned, the whole thing, her grandfather. And he, come to find out, he had horses there. And maybe that, I don't know what the story was, but I know there was a Frank Mooney, who was a very big, he's passed on, but he was one of our local collectors of Nashua before me and knew a lot more because he was a lot older. And he told me that there was a situation with Mr. Labine in one of the horse stalls that he had over there, and the horse wasn't listening at all, and he was kind of a feisty horse, and he said he ended up, it was going to be him or the horse was bucking, and he said it was bad, and he said he took it by the like the size of its head, and it was holding it, and it wasn't going to work out. But it ended up, somehow he hurt the horse, unfortunately, because of the situation, and the horse ended up passing away.
0: I know,
2: but he was afraid it was going to be him or the horse.
0: Yeah, there are some horses like that.
2: Yeah, yeah. And there's also, there was also bottles. Rick was talking about, you know, all the wonderful milk bottles he has, and he has a huge collection, and there was so many. We're still finding out there are different names in Nashua and Nashua area of dairies we didn't even realize, and families are finding out, oh, my family had that, well, I didn't know. Well, I have a kind of a, and I think Craig Michaud might have one too now. It's a bottle, excuse me, it's an amber colored bottle, and it has the original label on it. And it says Salmon Brook Whiskey.
0: Oh.
2: Now, I live right near Salmon Brook, now far from Bishop Girton High School. Mm-hmm. And they used to call that the old man's hole. And it was a big swimming hole, like Fields' Grove was. And that whiskey bottle, and it shows a gentleman, it's probably about 1920, it looks like. And the gentleman is actually casting out a pole in there. And I don't know, but
0: I love that.
2: I know, isn't that neat?
0: Yeah, that's neat.
2: And I have that, so that's kind of cool. But I think Craig has just gotten one. I think that's what I saw, and I thought, oh, that's neat. I think they're pretty hard to find.
0: So if you're just joining us, this is the Lisa Law Show at 1590 AM and 95.3 FM. We're streaming live at WSMN.live and at the Lisa Law Radio Show Facebook page. And I'm joined by local historians Patty Ledoux and Rick Lavoie, and we're talking about the history of Nashua. And I think we have a question or comment that Amy is going to share with us.
3: It's more of a statement. Message from Craig Michaud.
0: Michaud. Yep.
3: Michaud.
0: Hi, Craig.
3: Hello, Lisa, Rick, and Patty. The circus at the fairgrounds is where the supposed elephant had come from that drowned and is still at the bottom of the sandy pond. Not sure whether the story is real or not, but that's the tale.
0: Interesting. Do you know the story, Rick or Patty?
1: Go ahead.
2: No,
0: they're
2: both laughing. I really want Rick to say, because go ahead, Rick.
1: No, that's a myth. Everybody talks about it, but no one's, that's just a story going around. When I was growing up, I lived right near Labine's Field, the fairgrounds, and my big day was when the circuses used to come to town.
0: Would it have been Ringling Brothers, or who would the circus be?
1: It was Ringling Brothers, Bonham and Bailey also. Mm-hmm. And we all, as young kids, we'd go over there early, 5 o'clock in the morning, and we'd help. They set up all the big tops with elephants. It was all... Huh. And they were huge.
0: And it all came in on the train, right?
1: Yeah.
4: Oh, yeah.
0: Yeah.
1: Yeah. And we used to spend the whole week there because the circus stuck around for quite a while back then. I love going there. It was good memories. And Patty was talking about Victorian cards. I collect a lot of Nashville Victorian, and it'll name the stores, little grocery stores or shoe shops or stuff like that. And she was also talking about signs. I got a 24-foot Nashville paper box sign in my garage.
0: Oh, cool.
1: It goes from one side to the other. I got a old JC shoe company, the employment office over there, JF McCall one. I collect a lot of local stuff, and it's enjoyable. I just go out in my garage and hang out there.
0: So I think a lot of people might not be aware, but we did have a lot of shoe manufacturing here.
1: Oh, you know,
0: we had the tannery, and we had, you know, making boots and shoes, and my family was involved in making the rubber soles for shoes, the BB Rubber Company. That was my great grandfather and my two uncles, Coleman and John, who took it over after. And I guess I always knew about our family history, but when I did the designer show house up on Concord Street, they were shoe manufacturers. That's where they got their money, in the big brick house that became the Mount. And so I learned so much more, and I'm like, oh, okay, so that's the BB connection, because a lot gets lost over time, and, you know, it's neat to see all the connections come together. But
2: I think I've got a sample. You might, too. I think I've got a sample at home. I don't know if it's from that one or if it's from over near Dola's, there was another company, a little manufacturing company, that had a miniature boot, rubber boot. Did you ever see anything?
0: No,
2: like that?
0: No. We manufactured soles, and then like the gaskets around car frames, door frames, and different car parts. And I think we do have a caller calling in.
2: Oh.
0: We'll see if it's someone who's wants a question here of Patty and Rick. And if you're interested in talking live with Rick or Patty, the phone number here is 603-816-1590. We are taking calls today, and Amy's on the phone, and I guess it was unrelated to the show.
3: But telemarketer, they wanted to fix our website. Boy, put George on the phone, you know?
0: Don't tell George. So it's what do you guys remember? What are your favorite memories of Main Street here in Nashua? We're up here in the turret at WSMN, and WSMN has also had a long history. We were enjoying the memorabilia that George has out in the lobby. What do you guys remember about downtown Nashua and how it's changed?
2: Downtown Nashua.
0: Main
2: Street, downtown Nashua. Before the malls, I can tell you a little bit. Before the malls, this is where you shopped. So really, it was a hustling and bustling. Every Thursday night, it was open till 9. That was a big thing. And Nashua was only, when I was in high school, it was only like 35,000 people.
1: It was open till 9 because that was payday.
2: That's
0: Thursday
2: right.
0: Was payday.
2: That's
0: yeah.
2: Correct. They actually paid you in cash usually.
0: Oh, wow.
2: Yeah. But all this, so the entrepreneurs here, merchants on Main Street, they did wonderful. You know what I mean? There was always something either opening or something new, you know? And seriously, they had nice quality stuff.
1: My favorite store was Sears Roebuck's. I remember as a child going Christmas shopping there.
2: Yeah.
1: And you could get everything for the whole family in there. And that was a big store for me. That and Philip Morris.
2: Right there.
0: What was Philip Morris? What did they specialize in? It was right here at the bank.
2: Right there, that one.
1: Yeah. Well, originally they were on a corner of Factory in Maine. Yeah, and they burnt down. Yeah.
0: Hmm.
1: Fishing equipment. You could go skates, get skates, stuff like that.
0: So it was outdoorsy stuff.
1: Stamp collecting. Hmm. Yeah, all kinds of stuff. Yeah.
0: Hmm.
2: Kind of like Abercrombie's. It was originally in New York. You know, kind of like that. That was a big sporting goods store.
1: Yeah.
0: Okay.
2: That was a wonderful store. The quality of the stuff was beautiful, Rick.
1: We had a lot of nice clothing stores in Nashua. I can remember Bergeron's, Maury's,
2: Avard's.
1: Avard's.
0: Avard's has been there that long?
2: Yeah.
0: Oh, okay.
2: Carter's.
1: Carter's. There was another one over here, the Brothers on Main Street. I can't think of the name of the place offhand.
0: I remember in my era, I came to Nashua. Well, I grew up in Peterborough and Temple, and so all of our appointments were here. We came to the dentist here, and we only had a Sears Roebuck pickup place. We had to order everything out of a catalog, and then we go down to downtown Peterborough and pick up our packages there. We didn't get to actually touch things and see things. But Brian's grandfather lived in the neighborhood behind where, in the V behind Milano's on Pine Hill Ave. And he actually ordered his house from a Sears Roebuck, and it came in parts on the train, and they put it together. So it was kind of neat.
1: Yeah.
0: And he lived there for 65 years.
2: Oh, the kits. They had a lot of kits.
0: He had the house kit.
2: Yeah.
0: Yeah. He came back from the war and they built that house.
2: Yeah.
0: Yeah.
2: I think I have a magazine at home that has some of those kits. It's nice. And I think it was Kiestead Construction, and a lot of the houses on Swat Terrace, I think, were from those kits.
0: Oh, okay.
2: Yeah.
0: Yeah.
2: And one other thing that's different is, and I don't know if Rick might know this, I don't know, but I never knew till, I don't know, just say 20 years ago, these houses in Nashua, different areas, could be on Webster Street. It could have been, actually, I can see one down here on West Pearl, and they're mansard, M-A-N-S-A-R-D, the roofs. And they did that as a tax evasion, meaning, in other words, because they didn't consider it to be another story. You know, another story high, so you didn't get taxed on three floors or whatever. And I never really knew that, but then they always had windows, but it definitely looks like a roof that's sprawled out in a curl.
0: I'm trying to look down Main Street to see what she's talking about here.
2: In a curl, yeah. See the curl, like? Oh, yeah. Yeah. That's interesting. Yep. There's a lot of homes. Rick, do you remember some of those?
1: No, I really don't. No. Oh.
2: So I didn't know, but anyway.
1: Before my time.
2: Oh, he's teasing, yeah. But there's some very good stories you have too that I don't know if you should mention some of them besides your father.
1: I'm getting old. I forget a lot of stuff.
2: No, but another thing is my aunt Alice, my mother's family grew up down on Robinson Road near Haywards, about halfway down, and the first house on the left where Haywards is a very beautiful Victorian. And at one time, because they used to have a society page in the National Telegraph. And it was kind of funny. You'd see that people would put in like, Mr. and Mrs. Beebe went to New York this week to visit cousins. There was a birthday party there to celebrate somebody's 80th, 90th birthday, whatever. That's and it's fun. Just cute. And they would tell things like that. Or so-and-so, Mr. and Mrs. Smith went on their honeymoon to the White Mountains. And they would mention these sort of, they're trivial, really, but Nashua being a small town back then, it was cute, you know. And then I'm going to jump ahead, unfortunately, but Martha's Sweet Shop, it was called when I was in high school, and now it's just Martha's. That was just a elongated building, went down with a snack bar on the left with stools.
0: Okay. So we have someone calling in. I want to hear the rest of the Martha's story, though, after.
5: What's that?
0: All right, Welcome. You're on the Lisa Law Show.
5: Hi there. How are you?
0: Good. Who's calling?
5: This is Craig Misho.
0: Oh, hi, Craig. Thanks for calling in.
5: Of course. Hello, Patty.
2: Hi, Craig. How you doing,
5: how
2: buddy?
5: How you doing?
2: Thank you for listening to us.
5: Of course. And Rick, how you?
6: Hi, Rick.
5: But yeah, Patty and I, we go back quite a ways. And probably, 30 years or more?
2: Yeah, more than that, maybe, huh?
5: Yeah, I think
2: you guys were collecting baseball cards at whatever.
5: Yeah. Yeah, Coke Boys over at McNulty and Foley, my first job.
2: Yeah,
0: I didn't realize you worked there. I love that.
2: Yeah. In the coat room.
5: Yeah, I was just a coat boy over there.
2: And Ethan was too.
5: Ethan and Tommy Kapopoulos.
2: Yep. And then he ended up in the kitchen doing the dishes, and he ended up as a bartender.
5: Yeah. And also at the same time, I worked over at the Gard Rochambeau on Lock Street doing the same thing.
2: Oh, I didn't realize that. Okay.
5: Yeah.
2: Huh. Did you? I know we didn't talk about too much finishing your thing about the elephant. We always heard that was a fictitious story, Rick.
5: Yeah,
2: we don't really know that. We heard that it had died at the fairgrounds, right, the circus, and then we heard that they somehow moved it over and let it drop into Sandy Pond, right? Is that what you heard?
5: Very strange. I had actually heard that they walked it over to Sandy Pond to get a drink, and then that's when you drowned.
2: Oh, really?
5: So many stories going around.
2: I know.
0: Is Sandy Pond deep? Is it possible to fall in? And
2: it's quite deep, they say.
0: Is it a quick drop-off?
5: Yeah. Huh. I mean, it could happen, I guess.
2: I think it's a spring-fed type thing.
1: Yeah, it is.
2: Yeah.
1: I can remember as a kid, a lot of people don't remember this, but they had a big fishing derby there, and they built all catwalks going out on the Lake Street side and up on a hill towards the Pine Street side. There was a big company, and they give all the kids fishing poles and stuff like that, and you'd spend a day fishing. It was, I'm not sure who put it on, but then they'd have a king and a queen, and they'd roam across Sandy Pond in a boat. And Paul Shabalka was, I remember back then, he was the king, and I can't remember who the queen was. If I heard her name, it was someone, a popular name in Nashua. And it was a big day for us. I'd go out there with all my brothers, and you know, they'd give us all a bait, fishing equipment, everything else. That was cool.
0: Is Sandy Pond still there? It is?
5: It is.
2: Yep.
0: Oh.
2: Yep.
5: Off it's of still Lake there. Street.
2: Right near Arel Manor.
5: Pine Street.
0: I'm going to have to drive over there and check it out.
2: And it was also, if you remember, Craig and Rick and Lisa, it was used, Taggett Ice.
0: Okay, yeah.
2: Because we needed ice blocks for our refrigerators.
1: Balcom Ice.
2: It was Balcom, that's right. Balcom before. You're right. Sorry about that, Rick. I know you're a lot older than me, but...
0: My dad, at his estate sale, he was a collector of antique tools, and he had a lot of ice cutting tools from Hollis. You know, the picks and the different saws, and it was fun hearing him talk about that.
1: I got a set of tongs from Balcom Ice, and it has his name, the Balcom Ice, his name engraved into the metal.
0: Oh, yeah. Nice.
1: That's pretty cool. And I got about a 2-foot-long picture of all the vehicles, started from the wagons, the horses, on the way up till motorized, lined up in front of Balcom Ice when they had the big company over there. They were quite big.
0: On a day like today, they would cut those big blocks. Brian even remembers his grandparents having a big block of ice and a fan blowing across the ice to cool off the house. So people would be cooling their houses with those big blocks today.
1: Yeah, I remember that. Yeah, you just come down a chute and it was a steel frame, it'd hold it, so you'd chop it up, fill up your coolers, and usually there'd be a line here on the weekends.
0: So in the South, I think they called that a swamp cooler, right?
1: Yeah.
2: I didn't know that.
0: Yeah.
2: And they had cards you put in the window, a little cardboard card. It usually was a color. I think I had one that was yellow somewhere in my basement, and you could turn it to see what size block you wanted, and you put it in your window. So when the iceman came with his truck, which I guess was horse and buggy first.
0: Probably,
2: and then later, probably not. But, yeah, it's amazing, huh, when you think about you had to, you know, keep up with those big families. There were so many big families in Nashua years ago, you know, one after the other. It wasn't unusual to see anywhere from 8 to 10 kids in a family.
0: Wow.
2: And
1: Patty, you talked about the Iceman. Do you remember the Ragman?
2: No, but my mother told me about the Ragman. Go ahead.
1: Oh, yeah.
2: Yeah, tell them about the Ragman.
1: They used to come up. He had a wagon with a horse, and they come up the streets, and he walked from door to door if you had rags or stuff like that, and they pay you so much for them. And we had a lot of stuff like that, deliveries, bakeries used to come to your doors.
2: Oh, yeah, the famous one. It was Franco's Bakery up on French Hill.
1: Yeah.
2: People lived up there. I think it had a nice smell up there in their houses with bread baking up there at the top. I live South End almost always, and I know you did too, but I've heard some nice smells went up that way. And there were so many mom and pop stores back then, huh? There were so many corner stores with families we knew that had that. It's, I just got the willies through me because that was so cool. You know, and now they're very rare, just like the restaurants. There were so many. We had a lot of ethnic groups here, a lot of Greek people. That was another thing that got wiped out during urban renewal, too. They took out the whole Greek section of Nashua.
0: Where was that?
2: That was on
1: West Pearl
2: up here on Pathman Modern and where the courthouse they had built originally and now is Penichuk.
0: Okay.
2: That circle, there was a whole thing of houses that went all the way there towards Sprague Electric and there. Remember, they all got knocked down. And then straight ahead also, there were businesses. Bedrick's was down there on the left side. They sold all kinds of stuff from clothes to refrigerators, you name it. Also, there was a lot of Greek coffee houses were down there. And my uncle, who played football for Nashua High, told me that the athletes sometimes after school would go down there and look in the windows of the old coffee houses, and they got a kick out of the men from Greece that was still, you know, that were there smoking these funny looking pipes, and they just thought it was a riot, you know. You just don't see that stuff anymore, or hear about it, you know. I know we had something called the White Way when the first electric lights came in. I know I have a pennant at home, and that's what it says, Light the Way, or the first White Way. And that one, I heard that the building down here on West Pearl Street that I'm looking at, actually past Bergeron's, that up at the top floor, there was some kind of a shirt company, just say Hathaway shirts. It wasn't Hathaway. But, and I heard they, as like sort of a little promotional thing, they started, was so excited about the lighting that they being put in, you know, because we had gas lights, street lights type things. And they started throwing brand new shirts out the window and into the street over here on West Pearl. So that's kind of a funny little thing. I think Alan Minoyan had told us that years ago, and I had never heard anything like that, but I had the pennant, so it kind of put things together a little bit for me. But
0: Patty, you started to talk about the like to go to Martha's. I want to hear the rest of that.
2: Yeah, I did work for them in high school too, in the catering part, and my parents were good friends with the Desanuses, which was the half of the, Mitch Focus owned it, and his kids do, one of his children does now, but, and I remember actually, there was a reason I was bringing that, maybe because of the Greek section, Leonis's original market was down in the Greek section, and I can remember they would take me down in the van, and we would go to one of the Greeks would pass away. They would have a mercy meal on Ash. There were two old churches. There was Church of the Annunciation and St. Nick's, but Church of the Annunciation had a school next to it. So we'd do the mercy meal in a big, big open room upstairs, maybe a floor or two up. And we would have to bring the same meal over and over again because it had to be a certain thing, like, right. Mm-hmm.
0: There were traditions.
2: Rice and fish. And I'd have to run into Liamas's and then pick up the olives, and I'd have to pick up the feta cheese. And the little ladies of the church would bring in all the, they would just donate it and make it donate it. And one of them, that group, a lot of them were Maker's Girls. And it's related to Zsa Bells down here. And that was like her great aunts and her grandmother. So she kept a lot of the same recipes as from the aunts or the grandmothers, which was kind of neat.
0: I love that.
2: Yeah, me too.
0: So, Amy, do you have a question or comment?
3: Yeah, there's one from Gary Ledoux, I believe.
2: Ledoux. Ledoux.
3: Yeah.
2: Ledoux.
5: Gary Ledoux.
2: Yeah, I went to school with him. Hi, Gary.
3: Hi, Lisa. Enjoying the show with my friends Rick and Patty. I wrote a story about Nashua history every week for Nashua Ink Link. I heard you speak about your connection with BB Rubber. Could you take some time for an interview later about BB?
0: Sure, I could, but the person you probably want to talk to is my dad, Mike Beebe, because he was, I'm a generation removed from all of that, but my dad is probably, I'm happy to share what I know, but I think my dad would be the one who could share a lot more. And thank you for listening. We really appreciate, are you related to Gary?
2: No.
0: No?
2: Differently he did go to school with me, though.
0: Oh, that's fun. We love that.
3: We also have Pauline Chenard Hawkins, Heather Doyle listening, and Julie said, love the Sears catalog.
0: Thanks for listening, everybody. It's wonderful to share the show with you. And thank you, Craig. I know Craig is another great historian of Nashua. And what would you like to share?
5: I'm kind of like the young guy that collects now. I get 52 years old, so not that young, but... I'm kind of like the new guy, so I started collecting in 2017.
0: What got you into collecting, Craig?
5: I guess as a kid, I saved a few things, like from the Nashua Angels, the Nashua Pirates back in the 80s. So I saved stuff like that. And then I was actually at Frank Mooney's estate sale when I got quite a bit. And then once I got that, then it kind of got my mentality. Like, I have to keep going, and I'm always on the lookout now, so I'm constantly getting stuff. But
0: well, we were talking about signs. You have a lot of signs, right?
5: So yeah, signs. Actually, I have the McNulty and Foley sign.
0: Oh wow!
5: I worked at back in the 80s, and then I got the Country Tavern when they closed. So when places close, I'll usually go in and I'll give them a list of things I do want, and either they say yes or no. But
0: awesome. Well, and you've turned your whole basement into a Nashua.
5: So it's all set up like a kind of like a museum. So people come in. I just had a couple people yesterday come over and check it out. So if they ask, I'm willing to let them come over and see it all. I got Jerry's TV. I just got their sign, the Villa Bianca restaurant on Main Street.
0: Wow. I love that.
5: Yeah, last year I got the big Slosby Minuteman, so he's 17 feet tall.
0: So where is he now? What did you do with him?
5: He is in the garage on his side. it's tough to find a place for him.
0: You're going to have to build an outbuilding.
5: Yeah, my wife says nothing upstairs in our main living room and nothing out in the yard. Well, I really wanted to get the Bounty ship and put that in the yard. But
0: oh my God, that would have been so much fun.
5: Yeah.
2: Craig, how about you should tell Lisa, how about those carriages in your garage? The carriages.
5: Oh, the carriages. Oh. Yeah. Shopping carriages. I like Bradley's, Rich's.
2: Shopping carts.
0: Oh, shopping carts.
5: Yeah, shopping carts. So I have all those. I mean, it goes on and on. Probably like one of my nicest things I think I have is the 1870s parade belt from the Nashua Fire Department from the Torrent Steam Engine Company.
0: Oh, wow.
5: And I mean, it's in great condition. It's a nice, nice piece. But,
0: well, I love that all of you guys are the keepers of Nashua, and I appreciate everyone being here today and sharing your memories.
5: You have some great people on there.
0: Yeah, these guys are great. I've known Patty for a long time, and it's nice to meet Rick and put a face to the name from the Nashua past, present, and future. And I wanted to give a plug for that Facebook group. If you're enjoying our conversation today and you want to learn more about collectibles here in Nashua, that's a fantastic page to follow. And you see Rick and Craig chime in, and you're the moderator of that, right, Craig?
5: I am, yeah. And then Gary Ledoux, who just chimed in a little bit a while ago, he was he's in that nostalgic Nashua page.
0: Okay.
5: So, yeah.
0: Thank you.
5: We do a lot of work together, and he writes all those articles, like you said, for the Ink Link. So.
0: Okay. Yeah, the Ink Link's a great thing to follow, too, to get Nashua stories and Nashua information.
5: It is, yeah.
0: Yeah.
5: So. He's a good writer. He does a lot of great stories.
0: So it's nice to have you all here, and any We have one more minute. Is there a way for people to get in touch with you? Is the best way to get in touch with you by through that Facebook page or?
1: Yeah, on the Facebook page, yeah.
0: Okay. Well, thank you, everybody, and thank you, Craig, for calling in. Thank you, everyone, for your comments, and thank you, Patty and Rick, for joining us.
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7: Lane Riggs is the point leader by 25 points. So what has he learned from watching the other two series racing the Chase?
9: Well, I've learned you can't be comfortable. It goes away very quickly. I was 100 points ahead before New Hampshire. I won the race, and I lost 75 points to second. What the heck's up with that? But no, it's been good. I like the format. It's a lot better than what we had. The word I've been using is legit, but it's not a full season championship where you can just not win all season and top five your way all the way to a champion. The winner is going to probably have two wins inside the chase. I mean, you can't be passive and expect you're going to keep the points. So you still have to stay on the hunt, trying to gain a gap, winning races. If you try to be passive and lay over and just be calculated and smart and just have top five runs, you're not going to be the champion.
7: Caden Honeycutt is the guy chasing Lane Riggs, minus 25 points. He's with the new team this year, and they're returning to a track they've been to before. So what's the value in that when they go to Bristol this weekend?
10: I think it'd just be repeating with the same team for the second time, I think would be a good thing. Like, we improved on a lot of things from the spring race in Bristol, and we learned some things at Charlotte that I needed better for myself, so I'll be able to take to the fall. So it's definitely going to be a lot better compared to most of the guys that have been with their teams for the last two or three years. So it's a good thing for us, good advantage, and hopefully we can be able to take the things we learned from the spring on both those tracks and apply them, and be one spot better at Charlotte, and just run all the laps at Bristol and stay in the top three, and hopefully win that race as well.
7: Tune in to the coverage on the NASCAR Racing Network.
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14: 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Sam Mayer's going to look to the inside. 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
16: 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Mayer's trying to take away that spot from Larson.
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2: NASCAR. It's not just about driving fast and turning left. In the next hour, you will learn about its strategy, sheer determination, sponsorship, and the passion to win. Drivers want four tires and two cans of gas. Four and two. 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Four gears of racing coverage and two Bobs. Bob Bianchi and Bob Bardas. 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And now here's your hosts, Bob Bianchi and Bob Bardas.
3: And it is time once again for another edition of the Bob's Racing Report. Mr. Bianchi, seated to my left, and I'm Bob Bardas. We are in the showroom of Alan Mello Dodge here at 13 Marmon Drive in Nashua, and it is Wednesday, August 16th, 2026. If you're hearing the Friday replay, you missed the truck race. 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
4: Might as well just go back to bed.
3: Right. Yeah. So, yes, we are live every Wednesday afternoon, and the show is replayed on Thursday, Friday, and Saturday morning. We're going to get you caught up on what transpired at Gateway this past weekend. We'll get you ready for Bristol this week. And we got a few other storylines to talk about along the way. But first of all, we were at the mile and a quarter asphalt oval at Gateway, and we are going to a half mile concrete oval. So we're swapping asphalt for concrete and going from a mile and a quarter down to a half mile. You are correct. So there is a pattern, Mr. Bianchi. Did you notice the pattern? I will point it out. If you won the pole this weekend, you won stage one. And if you won stage two, you won the race. So Carson Quaffle on the pole and took stage one. Jesse Love won stage two and won the race. He led 70 of 180 laps, followed by Sheldon Creed, Sam Mayer, Taylor Gray, and Carson Quaffle. Carson led the most laps with 105 out of 180 laps. Again, no points for that. I just point out who had the dominant car to lead the most laps. Finishing out your top 10 in six was Parker Retzlaff, Brent Cruz, Sammy Smith, Kyle Sieg, not his brother Ryan, Kyle Sieg in ninth, and Jeff

0: Jeb Burton, not Harrison Burton, Jeb Burton in 10th. And then now we had a change in the O'Reilly point series that we'll talk about, but Sheldon Creed has now taken the lead over Justin Allgaier, followed by Carson Quaffle, Jesse Love, and Sam Mayer. Those were your top 5 points leaders after Gateway on Saturday. Also on Saturday, we had a half-mile track, Salem Speedway, with Max Reeves getting the win, followed by Jake Bowman. The points race continues. Third place went to Will Kimmel, and our pal Jeff McConey got a 15th place finish at Salem Speedway in the ARCA race. On Sunday, same pattern as you saw in O'Reilly the day before. Joey Logano on the pole, and he took stage 1. Kyle Larson wins stage 2, which means Kyle Larson wins the race, leading 80 of 247 laps, followed by Alex Bowman. So Hendrick Motorsports finished 1-2. Your pole sitter, Joey Logano, finished in 3rd, led the most laps with 96 of 247. Joey Logano gained 20 points on point leader Denny Hamlin. But we're going to do Larson, Bowman, Logano, Byron, and Chastain were your top 5. Then Austin Dillon, good finish for the Richard Childress Racing number 3. Another top 10 for Connor Zilich. I think that's 2 in what, the last 3 weeks or so. Carson Hocevar in 8th, Denny Hamlin, and Austin Cindric complete the top 10 for Gateway last week. So your points battle is Denny Hamlin, Kyle Larson, Christopher Bell, Ryan Blaney, and then Tyler Reddick. The only other news that I had, I did not see much in the way of news this week, Mr. Bianchi, other than Lane Riggs is returning to Front Row Motorsports to remain in the Craftsman Truck Series. Remember, there was some talk whether or not who would be renewed in the Ford Cup camp, who might then be affected in the O'Reilly Series, but Lane Riggs will remain in the Craftsman Truck Series for Front Row Motorsports. There was also a headline about the wet weather tires and the use thereof going back to the discretion of the teams as opposed to the dry tires, the slick dry tires. I will need an update about Thunder Road. We have Lime Rock to talk about, and then we'll get you ready for the last great Coliseum, the High Banks of Bristol, Tennessee, for the half-mile concrete track. And again, Thursday, you're going to have a double header. 5:30 Thursday on FS1 will be the ARCA race. 2 hours later, you'll have the truck race. We will take up the truck race as soon as my Counselors of Concert report concludes with Mr. James Klein that we do live every Thursday following my Bartica show. We report on all the concerts that we go to or bands coming to the area. We'll touch on that in a minute. So 5:30 for ARCA, 7:30 for the trucks on Thursday. There's your Thursday doubleheader. 7 o'clock on Friday for the O'Reilly Series on the CW and on WSMN. And on Saturday, 6:30 for the Cup Series. So 7:30, 7, 6:30, decreasing 30-minute intervals between Thursday, Friday, and Saturday. Those 3 races on WSMN. Thank you to Johnny Akers for connecting us to NASCAR and this week the Performance Racing Network to carry all 3 races from Tennessee.
1: The old PRN.
0: Yes.
1: Performance Racing Network.
0: Yes.
1: Which grew out of a little disagreement between Bruton Smith and NASCAR. What else is new?
0: Something about Coca-Cola and Pepsi?
1: I think it was, yes. I can't remember who was. Well, I think Bruton was the Coca-Cola guy, and NASCAR was the Pepsi, if I remember correctly. Because when we go to No, it's probably vice versa because, well, it might have changed over the years too, but because we go the Coke Zero, which is actually Coke pause zero sugar. That's really it's not Coke Zero. It's Coke Zero Sugar. Yeah. That is an MRN NASCAR track at Daytona.
0: At Daytona.
1: So what is the race?
0: And we had the Coca-Cola 600 at Charlotte, is a performance PRN so
1: I guess things
0: track,
1: have changed.
0: Bruton
1: Either
0: Smith
1: way.
0: Track.
1: Yeah. One was in one camp, the other was in the other camp. I don't know. But he says if you're not if you're not going to agree to that, I'll just start my own radio network, which...
0: Sometimes I got to love the old school attitude.
1: Yeah.
0: You know, it was the, how many times did we get told by our parents, play nice in the sandbox?
1: Yeah.
0: And at some point you go, taking my toys and starting my own sandbox.
1: I'm taking them and going somewhere
0: else. I may have subscribed to that sandbox theory at times.
1: Yeah. And then you
0: still do.
1: Then you litigate it again. No. this happened here in New England. Dun, dun, dun. Flow Racing. For whatever reason, I don't know what the reason was, could not broadcast the middle part of the season at Thunder Road. So don't do that to Pat Malone. He's got the money to say, well, we're going to start our own broadcast. Mm-hmm. So it was the New England Sports Network, New England Sports Track Network, somewhat, you know, it wasn't NESN because that's the New England Sports Network. It was along that lines. I can't really think of what it is. And Flo, I don't think it was an adversarial thing. I think they started it because Flo said, hey, we just can't do it. So they started their own network. And the question came up on Labor Day because that's an ACT race. And Flo does carry the ACT races, even though it's at Thunder Road, because obviously the ACT moves all around. There's only two official ACT races at Thunder Road. Right.
0: The American-Canadian Tour.
1: The American-Canadian Tour. When our Kananina brothers come down and race, and the American racers go up there. And I'm not even going to try to pronounce the speedway they go to up there. Moody does a really great job of pronouncing it, and so does Aaron Maynard. But the track itself hosts two ACT races. I believe the Memorial Day and the Labor Day are the two ACT races. And then the premier race, the Milk Bowl, where the winner gets to kiss a cow, or the winner has to kiss a cow. And the cow kisses back, I might add. Anybody that's hung around cows know that tongue can get places. And that race is not a points race for either the ACT or the track itself. It's a standalone event. And as we've said many, many, many times here, what a great format for the so-called all-star race or whatever exhibition race that NASCAR wants to do, because it's such a pure form. But we still get the comments that, well, it's too hard to figure out. It really isn't. And in its very basic sense, it's 350 lap heats. They do qualifying, so it's fast car qualifying for the first heat. Whoever starts up front, or I should say is a fast qualifier, starts up front in that heat. It's 28, 29 cars, somewhere in there. And at the end of that heat, you get 1 point for winning. Oh, we almost had a collision out here on Marmon Drive.
0: My retainer sense was tingling.
1: Because the lad what else state just decided, oh, I'm just going to go because I'm done playing with my phone and two cars are coming by. Anyways. So the winner of the heat gets 1 point, the second place gets 2 points, and so on all the way down. And then for the next heat, the whole field essentially is inverted. So if you finish first in the first heat, you start last. Now, with the caveat, there's three or four cars that generally say, we are not up to snuff to starting up front. We're going to start in the back. But you're still essentially starting in the back. And at the end of that heat, whoever wins starts on the back of the third heat. And it is very pure in the fact that after that second heat, you really have a good idea who you're tracking. And if indeed this was a network race, you're watching on NBC or USA or whatever the myriad of broadcasters that carry the race, you are going to have all that information right at you. It's just like today. You have out of the points as they run now, which is irrelevant as all get out because the race is not over. And even as we've said before, if somebody's got a four-lap lead on a race and you crash into the wall on turn four, the last lap, Now, all of a sudden, there's a few more laps to run because the person in second has to do four laps just to get up to you. But you are not going to finish any better. You got a 20-point lead with 2 minutes to go in a football game. You're probably going to win. Very, very, very seldom does that change. So it's not hard to track. There is the constant incentive to do better, to gain positions during the course of the race, unlike some of the other all-star races that NASCAR has run, that, oh, if you win in the first heat, you're automatically entitled to start in the top 10 or whatever in the last one. So that's hokey because, well, as soon as somebody does that, well, I don't have to try for the next heat. It discourages competition. And it's a very pure, relatively simple and very pure format. But for whatever reason, NASCAR has never had an interest to it. Dave Moody is probably the only one, not by any surprise, because he was announcing there for years. But a lot of the other media just hate that idea. They think inverting the field is hokey. It's too complicated to follow the points. I don't know. I think eventually, though, that was discussed sometime midsummer. A caller had proposed, what do we do about this all-star race? Do we just have another points counting race? Do we even call it something else? Would be nice. I can't remember. I came up with a good name with it before. Now I can't remember what it was.
0: I remember you did.
1: Yeah, it was a lot more descriptive of what it is. Most of the media is very against the idea of having all three divisions, the top 10 of all three divisions running.
0: I love that idea.
1: In a single race. I think it's a pretty neat idea.
0: It's very reminiscent of the Rolex 24. You got four different classes of cars running at the exact same time.
1: Right. But again, there's a lot of people in the media that just hate that. Now, I have no idea what the sanctioning body thinks about that. Obviously, they don't think it's all that good of an idea. We would be doing it right now. And I've heard a couple of racers have expressed that, yeah, I'd do that. In race, let's face it, racers will do almost anything if it gets them in a race car, outside of, you know, something like really bad. But for the most part, that would be pretty neat to do. So racing in the fall is interesting. Now, I don't know what you don't do Facebook. I don't even know if it was on YouTube, but Hudson Speedway had a pickup truck and a car haul trailer, a simple flatbed trailer. Did you see those?
0: That was sent to me, yes.
1: Okay, so somebody did send it to you. So it's hilarious. Yes. You have, what was it, about 10 cars?
0: I don't know what the official name of it is, but basically it's a pickup truck with a car carrier or
1: a flatbed trailer
0: behind it. And that truck goes out towing the trailer around the quarter mile Hudson Speedway track at 20, 30 something miles an hour.
1: I bet you they were doing about 30 because they were moving
0: along. It's moving. And the other, let's call it 10 cars.
1: Competitors.
0: Yes. The other 10 cars that are competing, first car to drive up and park and remain.
1: And remain parked on
0: the back of the trailer while the pickup truck continues to do 25 miles an hour or 30 miles an hour, quote, wins.
1: Yeah.
0: So I saw some cars go right up the ramp and then right off the other side as soon as it went into turn three. And then the next car tries to line up and the car in the second position wipes out the car in the first position and takes both of them out. Now the car in third position is going to make a run at that trailer and didn't line it up, has to come back off, has to try to make a new run. Yep. Meanwhile, now cars four and five are coming around and bumping everybody else out because they want to make a run.
1: And some are bumping the car off the trailer.
0: Yes.
1: And remember, going around that even though it's got a decent banking on there, some of the cars don't remain on the trailer. They just poop, they flop off. So it was funny. It was funny. I'm sure you could find that on YouTube.
0: I don't remember what it's called. I know they've done
1: trailer races.
0: I know they've done chariot races. I know they've done figure eight. I know they've done the pumpkin. They put all kinds of pumpkins and gourds out on the track as obstacles.
1: That'll be coming up. That'll be coming up the end of October.
0: I love the kind of gamesmanship slash marketing effect that it has, but I don't. It may just be called a trailer race, but
1: it's not really a trailer race.
0: Because to me, trailer races would then would put my brain into a chariot type race that there's going to be a bunch of cars towing trailers with something behind. No, this is just whoever can park their race car on a moving trailer towed by a pickup truck at speed around Hudson Speedway.
1: And the fun thing is there are some people out there that absolutely think that is a no-no. If that's not real racing, we don't. But you have to remember, racing is entertainment, and you can sprinkle
0: kind of like you and I.
1: Yeah. we're entertainment, all right. If you're of a warped sense, anyways. The reason you do these things is it's a fun thing to do in there. Without a doubt, there are some people that just really dislike that. But it brings people to the track, and they see that. So they can see, if you want to call it real racing, and then you see some fun things. This Thursday or tomorrow, if it doesn't rain again, all these days, if you look at the calendar, Monday, Tuesday, Wednesday, beautiful sunny days. Thursday, rain. Friday, sunny day. Saturday, sunny day. Being a track promoter has got to be the most frustrating thing ever. So I'm just flipping down through their Facebook page or their. There it is. It just says what a day at Hudson Speedway. It was on this Labor Day, but I don't know what they call it. Kind of a thrill show. Let me see. They call it King of the Hill. It's kind of like when you played that as a kid, somebody was at the top of the hill and you try to knock them off the hill. So it was called King of the Hill, and it was just a hoot. Now, bearing in mind, there was one guy with a yellow minivan. He gets on that trailer and he misses. He goes barrel rolling down the front stretch
0: like 6 or 7 times.
1: Well, thank goodness he was strapped in. I'm sure he had little extra harnesses on there, and a lot of people were concerned. But he hopped right out of that thing, and he's pumping his fist and jumping around, telling the crowd to yell even more. These guys just they have no sense of safety for their own personal self. But it's exciting and fun. And coming up this fall, you'll have the pumpkin races where he puts 3 or 4 crates of pumpkins out on the back stretch, and you avoid them as much as possible. But eventually, somebody smashes through those things, and it just starts. And now it's all greasy and slimy out there, and they're just having a ball flying around. The run what you brung was this last weekend at Thunder Road, and there was. This one gentleman, it was a 4-door sedan. I think it was one of the larger Toyotas, the 4-door sedan. He didn't make turn 4 very well, and he pancaked that thing on the front stretch. And he's just loving life. He thought that was great. Now, front tires were going east and west.
0: Rear tires north and south.
1: No, the rear, I think, fared a heck of a lot better than the front. The McPherson strut on the front probably needs to be replaced and a few other things. And I don't think he'll be making an insurance claim, but you never know. But, of course, when you race at SCCA, you can buy insurance for that day, which will cover cover a certain amount. But what does that actually cover? And this is for anybody that might want to say, hey, I'd kind of like to try my car at Claremont or wherever you go with that.
0: When you register for these events, regardless of the organization putting it on, so I've run with COM, COM, which is Corvettes of Massachusetts, which from folklore was only Corvettes back in the day. Now it is
1: anything but.
0: It's pretty much anything. It's anything and everything, which is the same with all these events. I've seen invites for the BMW club or the Porsche club, but you don't necessarily need that make or a specific model in order to run. It's any manufacturer. And then I've run with Mass Tuning, and they do same thing. You have the option to run with an instructor, without an instructor, at various grade, you know, self-grading of yourself, what your skill level is to go in. And if you choose a higher grade than what you actually are, they'll move you back down to.
1: Oh, sure. Yeah, they can tell.
0: To make it competitive. They can tell.
1: The monitors on the track can tell very quickly whether you're. Yeah.
0: But as soon as you register, then because basically these organizations are renting out the track and then you're buying the time from the organization. And when you do that, then I've always gotten prompted with an email of, would you like track insurance for your event on this day at this particular track? And it has been issued by Hagerty. So the same organization that we see on TV, right, that sponsors a lot for the Mecham auctions and Barrett Jackson auctions and has its own.
1: They insure unique automobiles.
0: Yeah. Yes. Is as an insurance company, but yes, you can then go on and buy a policy for 24 hours or 48 hours based upon what you're doing at the track for the event. You put your make and model and your VIN number and your mileage in, and basically it's a Kelley Blue Book equivalent, if you will. So the cost of the policy for that 1 or 2 day period of time is based upon the value of the car, and they'll replace it. But it also comes with the provision of if someone were to hit something and now dump fluids on the track, i.e. antifreeze or oil or transmission fluid, because again, a lot of these are cars that you're driving to the track to do track day, to turn around, to drive home. Some are trailered in, some of the higher end, some of them are all roll barred out in this, and others are daily drivers, cars that are on the road every day. So if you dump fluid, then when you rent the track, oftentimes you will get track personnel to drive a tow truck, some ambulance. I don't recall it being AMR, but you'll have some medical personnel with the tow truck driver and with the cleanup crew. So if you put fluid down, you might be getting a bill from the track if that
1: right. Lots of bags of kitty litter.
0: Yes. And for any EPA violation.
1: Yeah.
0: So your insurance for the day covers any track cleanup, or if you decide you're going to wreck one of the walls or the catch fences or a jersey barrier or a set of tire barriers that then need to be replaced by the track for future endeavors, then your insurance policy will cover that. And it will cover towing to your residence of the car that you drove there, and it will cover a rental car for a couple of days. So that highly recommended if you're going
1: to
0: get a
1: an insurance policy for the day, but also highly recommended to buy yourself a flatbed trailer.
0: Right. So but I mean, to put this in perspective, yeah, more often than not, it's around $300 to $350 to put your car on the track for the day, whether you want the instructor or not. And it's about $150 for the 1 day,
1: which is
0: track
1: really
0: insurance.
1: So, really short money.
0: So when you look at it, yes, it's a $500 investment, but now you're covered, the infamous bumper to bumper, if you will. Yeah. So if there is an issue, you have some fallback.
1: Right. You can get fixed up.
0: Yes.
1: Get fixed back up. So,
0: it's not cheap, but at the same time, my air quotes, it's going to be affordable if you wanted to try the experience or to say, I'm going to race 2 or 3 track days a year. Okay. Like you and I have talked about, I have reallocated some Daytona vacation money into track days. Right. And that's, you know, to be candid, that's what we've done. I did 10 consecutive years going to Daytona with Toyota Jeff. You and I went like 5 consecutive years. I'm like, okay, I could skip Daytona and not leave the house in a cold February and watch all the coverage from there and then reallocate that vacation money to a few track days.
1: Yeah. Well, let's face it, in all of our lives, we make decisions of what we want to do and what we don't want to do. And I see people, they like playing the lottery. They like going to dinner and buy casino.
0: three alcohol drinks that you need a second mortgage to pay that bill.
1: Again, that racks up fast. Maybe you give up smoking and use that $3,000 or $4,000 or $5,000 a year in there. Racing isn't cheap, no matter what it is. Even if you're doing, you take your own personal car to Claremont or up to New Hampshire Motor Speedway for any of those. But they're fun. It is fun to do. I think it improves your driving skills on the regular road. Hopefully it doesn't encourage you to do things that you shouldn't be doing on public streets. But I think it's definitely beneficial. If you have a young driver that thinks he or she is all that in a bag of chips, maybe it's good to take them and there is a certain age limits, obviously. Right. But,
0: and those are the days I'd recommend autocross. If I'm putting
1: that's what I'm saying.
0: If I'm putting my Ian Cook hat on us a couple of years ago, is doing an autocross is where you will never exceed highway speeds. You will take a track and they will orange cone it up. Not so you're learning defensive driving by any stretch. You are now learning offensive
1: driving. Right. I've taken many of those courses.
0: but at speed, so you're swaying your car or rolling your car through a set of cones to learn that body roll, how it's going to hand. You'll feel the tires start to lose grip, and then you'll have to do a couple of through the gates like you would on a slalom downhill skiing type course, that you'll go through two orange cones over here to cut back to another set of two orange cones over here. And if you miss them, then they add a couple of seconds to your time and you're simply racing yourself. But so, and those autocross days are $99.
1: Yeah. Very, very, very inexpensive and reasonable. And again, it's a great place for younger drivers to learn some driving skills. And it's not encouraging the drive fast. It's encouraging the drive well and to understand what the car can handle. We've seen an awful lot of young, well, I have in my career in the fire service, an awful lot of young people that just didn't know how to handle a car in certain situations. And any driver skill training that you can do is well worthwhile. And he's anxiously looking something.
0: No, I was drawing a blank. I had someone sent me a quote, something about fast driving in corners versus fast drivers in straightaways and the difference thereof. And it's escaping me at the moment.
1: Well, I always say in slot car racing, you ruin a perfectly good straightaway by putting a curve at the end of it. And that's
0: yes.
1: And brakes only slow you down, dang it.
0: Straight roads are for fast cars. Turns are for fast drivers.
1: Right. So when you look at, when I was out looking for a C7 Corvette, there is a Z06 or Z01. I can't remember what the C7 version of that is. That is a fast car. Yes, it will corner, but the Grand Sport has less motor, but is much more of a handling car. And I wasn't quite realized the difference there until I started investigating it. And personally, I'd rather have the handling car than the outright speed, because quite honestly, where are you going to use outright speed for the most part? You can go up to New England Dragway on, I think it's Wednesdays, and I do know Friday night they do it, but Wednesday and Friday nights you can go up there, and for $25, you can make as many runs as you want. You get back in line and you go. They do have a simple inspection. They inspect us. They make sure your car is in decent shape. They'll look under the hood. They make sure all your lug nuts are tight. They if you have some type of covering that covers your lug nuts, they want the lug nuts exposed. It's not really deep, but it's got to be insured. It's got to be registered for the road. It's got to be in good running order. And then they write a number on your side window so the tower can see it when you're going up. And you just go. You go round robin. If you want to, you got three or four of your friends that want to go up. The guys I slot car race with, a few of them had a Corvette, another one had a Mustang, a few other cars. Those darn four-wheel drive WRXs. You just can't get off the line that fast. The winner of the Run What You Brung. Now, Run What You Brung at Thunder Road is a little different than it is at Hudson Speedway. Hudson Speedway is more of a few laps. Thunder Road is very simple. Two cars line up, whoever completes that lap first. And an Audi A6 won the night. I don't think they had more than 15 cars. It's not as big as it used to be, because I think people are getting to the point where they don't want to crack their cars or wreck their cars. But this guy in the Audi A6 just got off the line, like, boom, he was gone. And even a couple of the high-powered cars, they just sit there and spin. And that difference is the same when you're up at New England Dragway. If you got that all-wheel drive, man, it grips and goes. My Chrysler 200S has all-wheel drive, and that gets off. I only run it in the winter for obvious reasons. That thing can just really get going from a dead stop, because it just all-wheel drive makes a difference. And it also corners pretty well, but it's certainly not even close to my other car. But so, yeah, it's short tracks will do that to attract maybe some non-racing aficionados, if you want to call it that. That's a very big night at a short track when you're going to have that event. One, you have the competitors are going to bring all their friends. I'll show you what I'm going to do. And two, it's not traditional racing. If you're not a race enthusiast, if you don't really care or understand about it, to the average person, it's just cars going around in a circle. Well, as I always say, take your next exit ramp at 95 miles an hour. Tell me how it does. Tell me how it goes. No, I'm not held liable for your stupidity. it ain't that easy. The pace car entered the Camaro ZL1 pace car for Thunder Road went against the Chevy Lumina pace car for the ACT. Who won? Let me wonder. I know that Camaro is certainly faster and better handling than the Warrior class, which is an entry-level class, and possibly even the late model, not the late models, but the what we call street stocks, or what they call street stocks up there, which are Fox-bodied Mustangs, Cavaliers, and that type of thing. Certainly not. The Tigers are kind of an earlier generation of the ACT late model. Now you're getting into a purpose-built race car, and probably that car could not keep up, but would be interesting to see. But I've seen that race with a fire ladder truck, an old American LaFrance fire ladder truck. I've seen it was a chicken products egg delivery truck. I've seen all kinds of things up there. And then this King of the Hill trailer race at Hudson Speedway is just an absolute hoot. And I think he does that just once a year. Go online, find out when they're doing that next year, and take the family, because it is funny as all get out. You think, well, all you have to do is drive up to the back of the trail and drive right on, right? Well, Mythbusters did this. I remember when Mythbusters did this. They did it in a regular 18-wheel trailer, okay, because you've seen it on the movies. You saw it in Knight Rider with Kit. You've seen it in James Bond movies. You've seen it in other movies where the guy makes his getaway because he drives into the back of the truck. They close the gate and the police go flying on by. Whoever's chasing goes flying on by. And where'd he go? Where'd he go? All he did is like pass that truck. Where'd he go? Well, when your tires, and most of the cars there were front wheel drive, you're propelling the car, right? Think about that. You're propelling the car.
0: At the same speed that the truck is traveling.
1: Right. So let's say 35 miles an hour. And then when you hit that trailer, you're launching yourself because that's a stationary thing. So all of a sudden, you're wee over that ramp, and the gentleman in the yellow minivan.
0: And you are not going to stop any vehicle
1: from
0: 35 to zero in the length of an 18-wheeler truck.
1: Well, the guy that won did, because he rammed into the back of the truck. Well, he went over the front of the trailer into the back of the truck. And then somebody came up and parked behind him, but of course, he ran into the back of the first car there. So, but that minivan decided to try to get on the trailer on the corner, and only got half the vehicle went up. Two of the left side wheels went up on the trailer. The right side didn't. And the started up, it was a heck of a tumble. I think he did about three or four tumbles there. That was quite, of course, he jumped out of that thing and waving to the crowd and pumping his fist and getting them all to yell. So it's a fun thing. You certainly don't want to see anybody hurt. And I'm sure they have certain standards. You have to put a roll bar in the car and things like that. It's all junkyard cars. It's a good use for Jim Carrey cars. Go out and beat the snot out of them. When tracks do that, it's fun. This tomorrow night, hopefully, we'll get the Porta Potty Grand Prix in. Now, somebody might ask, what in the heck is a Porta Potty Grand Prix? Well, this is another Ken Squire idea that on the night that Calkins Portable Toilets is sponsoring the race, you're going to put together a wheeled vehicle that somehow involves a potty. Now, it can be the house, the plastic houses that we see.
0: Site.
1: Yep, the old handy house. Or it could be a traditional outhouse type deal.
0: The wooden one with the half moon on the door.
1: Or it could be Jason Corliss taking one of his cars, he doesn't have an engine in it, and planting a toilet in the engine bay without the hood, and somehow rigged up with a way to steer the thing. I have no idea. Now, they start at one end of the front straightaway, which is the front straight of a quarter mile track, which is like the running track you'd have at a high school or college, but it's a little bit banked. What idea did they think they could physically push that car any faster than the guys that are pushing something that maybe weighs 150 pounds as opposed to whatever full size car is? But it did win the Golden Plunger for the best porta potty, and didn't win the golden toilet seat
0: for first place in speed.
1: Yes. So with any luck, we'll get the racing in tomorrow. But it's forecast to rain all day, so we'll see what happens. The nice thing now is my trailer is planted up at the campground up the road from the speedway. So if I go up there, I don't just turn around and drive back home. I can just stay overnight on the trailer. We're getting close. Winter comes early up there, folks. You might think it's just two and a quarter hours up the road from here, but trees are already changing up there. Fall is well entrenched already up there. It was 40, 42 or 43 degrees last Thursday night when I got up at the wee hours of the morning.
0: I hate to tell you, I've already kicked the heat on a couple of times at the beach house.
1: Oh, you big wussy.
0: Just to take the edge off.
1: Oh, yeah, big wussy. Yeah, I did it in the trailer too. I had something else I wanted to bring up. And it slipped my mind right out.
0: I just remembered it. Yeah.
1: We're talking the granite capital of the world. This is where Rock of Ages is. All the quarries are theoretically within walking distance of where our campground is. And there is a train that runs from the quarries down into Barrie, across over to Montpelier, where it connects with the main line. So if they're shipping out stones that are going to be, you know, somewhere in the country, that's how they go. Well, recently, if you're familiar with granite quarries, they have huge grout piles, which is extra granite that they're not using. Well, they are shipping a lot of it from the grout pile down into Barrie to bolster the riverbeds. Of course, we've had some serious flooding up there, so they're doing that. So for years, I've heard that train whistle during the day and have never been able to see that train. And I love trains. And we were up there for the Labor Day weekend. We went up Thursday morning, came back Tuesday morning because I will not drive on the highway because I don't have to with certain folks from New England that don't drive very nice. So that whole time, whistle after whistle after whistle after whistle, and every once in a while I jump in the car. I know it's close. I get down to the road, didn't see it. And this summer they've redone the grade crossing on Graniteville Road and further down on the main drag, and also another side street that I use. I think it's Hillside or something like that. Still have not seen these darn trains. And realizing a train like that has to stop at every major crossing, conductor has to get out, stop traffic, and then the train can go. So it's very inefficient for them, though I don't think it comes close to the amount of money they're spending on these grade crossings, be that as it may. Thursday night, I come out to the trailer. I got my stuff in the car, and I hear the train. Let me go down. So I'm headed. It's just on my way to the track, and sure enough, there's an entrance ramp to an upper parking lot for the speedway, and it's just barely crossing there. It's in the woods. It's coming out. So I stop beside the road. There's the train. The next crossing is the new transit. They did a beautiful job for the crossing. They leveled it out, and there's flashing red lights. There's no bar. But I figured, okay, if I go down there now real slow, I can stop the red lights and nobody's going to be behind me. Well, why are you stopping here? So I actually got a video of the engine and one car, and the conductor's riding in the front of the gondola hopper because he's going to stop a little further down. So I finally, I felt like Ahab chasing Moby Dick. I finally found
0: the elusive train.
1: So I thought it was going to be, anybody that knows trains, I thought it was going to be a yard switcher. I didn't think it was going to be a full SW, one of these big, huge units. But it's a great big full-size locomotive. It's not one of the yard switchers. They might have one like that, but and it stands to reason. That is a heck of a climb. Coming from river level down in Barrie, going through Barrie on the way to Montpelier. It kind of skirts along the Barrie-Montpelier road. And so it's one of those things that it makes sense that they're going to have a full-size one. But, and for those that aren't familiar with those type of locomotives, when they are going downhill, they have huge heaters in the roof, essentially. So what an electric motor, when it's being powered, motivates the unit. But when it is, they do is they reverse that, the downward gravity is now turning the motor, which generates electricity. They have to burn that electricity off. So these locomotives have huge heaters in them, just like a space heater, and blows all that heat into the universe. It's very interesting, and that's how they slow it down for the most part. It does have brakes, obviously, but anybody that does any downhill trucking knows that a lower gear is going to do you better than burning through brake pads and whatnot. So I finally got to see that dang train. and I've got to show that video to the gentleman that owned the campground. They were talking to Karen. He says, "We've tried to see that too, and we've never seen it. We're beginning to think it doesn't exist."
0: I'm surprised we got through that story without you playing Johnny Cash.
1: I hear the train coming. Yep. It's coming around.
0: And I bit my tongue when you were talking Rock of Ages because I switched to Def Leppard's song.
1: Of course you did. Yes. Yes. Not the traditional Rock of Ages song, but yes. Not the hymn. You go to Def Leppard, of course.
0: Exactly.
1: And who did you listen to last week? You had the whole conglomeration of.
0: So, yeah. So we're going to pit row for a minute from the Bob's Racing Report for the concert.
1: Don't we always?
0: The concert report that you'll get live every Thursday from 6 p.m. to 7 p.m. when James Klein and myself do the show. There were 11 of us, including four WSMN hosts and several WSMN radio guests. The 11 of us went down to see the band Rush at the Boston Garden on Monday night. They played two shows over the weekend. One was Saturday and one was Monday. We went to Monday. So eight of us in a minivan. And Ian Cook and his family were in the second car. And we all sat together and attended that. So Jim Lawrence and I have now spent a couple of weekends here together. The week before, when we went to New Jersey for Iron Maiden, Megadeth, and Anthrax, along with James Klein. And Mr. Klein did not attend the Rush show, but we swapped him out for Sam Brest, who has done regular morning radio with us. Yeah. And we had Jim Lawrence with his co-host, Kim Rice, on Mondays and Tuesdays for their 4 to 6 show came down. So no opening act. They Rush played 85 minutes or so. No, 25 minute break. came back and gave us another 80, 85 minutes. Wow. They played the entire Moving Pictures album, which is the one with Tom Sawyer, the biggest hits on that. They played half of the 2112 album and then still gave you some deep cuts because there were times when Trisha looked at me and said, I don't know this. And I said, yeah, this is not a commercial rock radio Rush. And they have been clear about that on the tour that we're going to play some of the hits. We're also going to play albums in their entirety. And we are going to give you some deep track because they're celebrating 50 years of a catalog.
1: 50 years. Oh, my God.
0: Phenomenal. Goodness. So they have the new drummer because Neil Peart passed away.
1: Yeah.
0: Rush has not played together in 10 years and brought in Annika Niles as the new drummer. I am totally on Team Annika now. To me, she had everything that she was supposed to. And as I've said in the past, if Geddy Lee and Alex Lifeson held an audition and invited one person and it was Annika Niles and they chose her, who am I to second guess who they're supposed to play with? I've seen the internet trolls and I quickly shut that off.
1: The land of discontent. Yeah.
0: Yes. Yeah. But so Ian Cook went to that one as well. And this weekend I will have Hammerfall, Evergrey, and Elven King.
1: See, those were three of my bands that had never sat at my dinner table.
0: Yep. That will be That will be Friday and Friday night and Saturday night I'm going to Dark Star Orchestra. So I will be Mr. DVR for the O'Reilly race and the Cup race this weekend, but I will certainly watch that. But yeah.
1: Well, next hour, we're going to talk about our Lime Rock adventure coming up, and we're going to send special greetings out to one of our race team members, Dave.
0: Yes.
1: Dave, and hope him for the best. We'll cover that in the next hour.
0: And then we will break down the race at Gateway and then get you ready as well for the last great Coliseum half-mile high-banked concrete oval in Bristol, Tennessee. The ARCA race will be, it's a doubleheader Thursday. So ARCA race at 5:30 on FS1, then the truck race at 7:30 on FS1 and on WSMN, and we'll join the truck race as soon as I complete my rigor weekly show with James Klein for the concert update.
1: If you're so inclined.
0: Yes. Yeah. And then Friday, as soon as the Bartacus 5-7 show concludes, we'll join the O'Reilly race or pre-race. So we'll get you ready for that. That'll be on the CW and on WSMN. And then Saturday night, you're going to miss the Bartacus replay from Thursday on Saturday night because
1: breaking my heart.
0: That'll be the cup race. So if there is rain in Bristol on Saturday night, then Johnny Anchors won't make the connection and you will hear the Bartacus replay. So it's 7:37 and 6:30, Thursday, Friday, and Saturday, 7:37 and 6:30, all on WSMN. Thank you to Johnny Anchors for taking care of the connections. We're going to send it back to Art Colvin, our producer in the turret today at 196 Main Street, the home of WSMN. He'll give you top of the hour NASCAR news and then send it back to Mr. Bianchi and myself, Bob Artis, broadcasting live here on Wednesday, September 16th, 2026, from the showroom of Alan Mello Dodge. 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
1: 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I'm Kyle Rickey. That story next on NASCAR Hot Pass.
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1: Spire Motorsports driver Carson Hocevar is right in the middle of the chase for the championship, sitting ninth of the 16 drivers in the field and 88 points behind leader Denny Hamlin after last Sunday's race at the Worldwide Technology Raceway. The Cup Series heads to the high-banked half-mile Bristol Motor Speedway this weekend, where Hocevar believes he can make up some of that lost ground.
7: Felt like we had the best shot to win that race last year before caution came out. So, yeah, I mean, I think that's Luke's, my crew chief's favorite race. So,
1: and that crew chief, Luke Lambert, has won twice at Bristol before in the O'Reilly Auto Parts Series with Elliott Sadler and Noah Gregson. This year's Bristol night race is set for just after 7:30 p.m. Eastern time tomorrow night. I'm Kyle Rickey. This is NASCAR Hot Pass on the Motor Racing Network.
8: 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Joey Logano will have enough to win stage number one.
9: Racing trouble on the front straightaway. Ryan Blaney's in the wall.
10: Brad Keselowski has opened up the advantage to three car lengths.
8: And we are now under the Hardys caution for a record-breaking 12th time.
10: Joey Logano has a fender out in front of Brad Keselowski.
8: Not everyone pitted. If you look out on the racetrack right now, Brad Keselowski stayed out.
11: Good restart for Brad Keselowski. He'll grab the lead and clear everybody else.
9: Oh, and in turn number one, Chase Elliott takes out Chase Briscoe.
10: New race leader, and it's Kyle Larson.
9: Trouble back straightaway around they go again. Ty Gibbs spins.
11: Larson the leader and clear of Joey Logano in the turn number one. Trouble in turn number two. Chris Buescher has found the outside wall.
9: Checkered flag, and for the first time in over a year, Kyle Larson wins the Enjoy Illinois 300 here at Worldwide Technology Raceway.
12: 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Boston Red Sox were winners yesterday as the Red Sox beat the Rangers in Arlington 4-3. The final score, Boston had five hits in the victory. Trevor Story hit a three-run home run in the eighth inning to help the Red Sox rally for the win. Boston is now 83-70. Red Sox will play at Tropicana Field tonight against the Rays. In the NFL last night, it was mostly the Buffalo Bills as the Bills beat the Detroit Lions 41-31. Bills are 2-0. The Lions are 1-1. New England Patriots are at home on Sunday as they host the Steelers at Gillette Stadium. Pittsburgh off to a 1-0 start. The Patriots are searching for their first win of the year. 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
1: 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It's Bristol, baby. We'll be right back.

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3: NASCAR. It's not just about driving fast and turning left. In the next hour, you will learn about its strategy, sheer determination, sponsorship, and the passion to win. Drivers want four tires and two cans of gas. Four and two. We will give you our version of four and two. Four gears of racing coverage and two Bobs. Bob Bianchi and Bob Vardis. They are the drivers of the number 1590 WSMN sponsored race team, giving you all the NASCAR information that you need to keep you on track and taking the green flag to the checkered flag. And now here's your hosts, Bob Bianchi and Bob Vardis.
4: And pull those belts tight as we have another hour of the Bob's Racing Report. Mr. Bianchi and myself, Bob Vardis, here in the showroom of Alan Mello Dodge, Wednesday, September 16th, 2026. Mr. Bianchi and I were looking at the Jeep Wrangler that is here in the showroom right behind us that we are reaching out and touching now. I cannot believe this Jeep Wrangler has a 6.4 liter V8 SRT 392 engine in it. Not the Hurricane 6, not the 2.4 liter that we sometimes have seen in Wrangler. 6.4 V8 Hemi SRT motor.
5: Now, this is a long wheelbase. I don't think they put it in the short wheelbase because this is a
4: four. It would wheelie.
5: 4 day. It might very well. But no, they've made these before. We were talking earlier. Yeah. They started this a while back, but that's a lot of go-go in the old Jeep Wrangler.
4: Yes.
5: Now, Alan Mello here in Nashua on Marmon Drive has over 200 different Wranglers here. If you are interested in a Wrangler or you want to take a Wrangler out for a test drive to see if it's something you like, I will guarantee you they have any combination of Wrangler that you want.
4: In every color scheme.
5: And just about every color scheme. And I like the 2026s and 27s. Of course, we're getting 27s in now. They've redone the grill a little bit. And I like the new design. It's kind of neat. I mean, it's always got that same Jeep look, but it's a little bit distinctive. It's kind of neat. One of the guys that works with me part-time that I race with, that he just got a new Jeep down here. And that's pretty darn nice. Got the retractable. It's a cloth type thing, and you can retract that up to 50 miles an hour because it's not lifting up or anything like it. It accordions back. It's kind of neat. When he first told me that, I was like, "Well, how does that not rip off the vehicle at that speed?" But that's why
4: it's not going up as a sail to catch air.
5: Right. It's just accordion.

0: Yingling back, yes.
1: All right, well, let's recap Gateway from last weekend. We had a mile and a quarter asphalt oval. We saw Carson Quaffle take the pole in stage one, Jesse Love stage two, and Jesse Love getting the victory. There was the big one that we often see at large tracks on pit row. We'll talk about
0: Oh,
1: that
0: that was
1: because
0: ugly.
1: that is one of the narrowest pit rows. I think Indy has the record for the most narrow pit road. So Jesse Love got the win, followed by Sheldon Creed, Sam Mayer, Taylor Gray, and Carson Quaffle. Because of Sheldon Creed's second place finish, he is now leading the points. So it's Creed over Allgaier, then Quaffle, Jesse Love, and Sam Mayer for the points lead in the O'Reilly race. In the ARCA series Saturday, we saw Max Reeves, R-E-E-V-E-S, Max Reeves go to victory lane, followed by Jake Bowman and Will Kimmel. Jeff McConey finished in 15th place. On Sunday, we saw 18 cautions, two red flags, and a whole lot of brake failures.
0: Holy guacamole.
1: Joey Logano on the pole and winning stage one. Kyle Larson wins stage two, and Kyle Larson wins the race, leading 80 of 247 laps, followed by Alex Bowman, Joey Logano, William Byron, and Ross Chastain for your top five for the Cup Series from Gateway. So that leaves Denny Hamlin in the lead for the points for the overall season championship, followed by Kyle Larson, Christopher Bell, Ryan Blaney, and Tyler Reddick. Getting ready for this weekend, we are at the last great Coliseum, and we're going to have Thursday, Friday, and Saturday races. So, yes, our show is always replayed Thursday, Friday, and Saturday mornings. So be sure to set your DVR and heads up because there is dueling Thursday races, ARCA at 5:30, and then the truck race at 7:30. The truck race will be right after we finish the Counselors of Concert report. Friday night for the O'Reilly series, we will suspend the Bartacus show because it is playoff time for O'Reilly's. And it's obviously playoff time for the Cup Series. You'll get that Saturday night. So I'm suspending Bartacus music shows
0: What a shame.
1: two nights this week, Mr. Bianchi.
0: What a
1: So
0: shame.
1: FS1, CW USA Network for the three series, Thursday, Friday, and Saturday, and WSMN on all three. Thank you to Johnny Anchors for connecting the switch. Regan Smith will be driving the number 25 Ram truck in the Thursday race, and I will be Mr. DVR because while I went to Rush this past Monday with 10 other people, so 11 of us went down to see Rush at the Boston Garden. Eight of the 11 are either hosts or guests on WSMN radio. So that was a full WSMN field trip. We saw basically a 3-hour show, no opening act, phenomenal musicianship by the three members of Rush, but on the touring schedule, they have added an additional keyboardist. So Geddy Lee, in addition to playing bass and keyboards and there is also now a fourth musician simply for touring, but it remains Geddy Lee, Alex Lifeson, and now Annika Niles on drums. That was Monday night. We'll talk about that on Thursday when we recap our respective concerts that we attend. I think Jim Lawrence will be a special guest on that show. I'm also expecting Jim Tirabassi, the promoter, as there is a show coming up in Derry for Rock for Vets. We'll talk about that. So that, as we did this last year on WSMN, James Klein and myself interviewed James Montgomery, Johnny A, John Butcher, and I'm missing a few others, but we had over the course of 2 or 3 weeks, we interviewed like seven or eight musicians that all came together. Tim Archinball on bass and AJ Valley on drums. They have all played with Jay Giles, John Butcher Access, and a host of other bands that you might know, Mr. Bianchi. And in comparison to bands that you will not know that I'm going to see on Friday, will be this band.
0: Oh, this is my favorite. Good guitar, though.
1: This is Hammerfall.

0: So I'm going to see a triple bill, Hammerfall, Evergrey, Elven King. It'll be Swedish power metal in Derry. Swedish power metal. So, yes, while you're up at Thunder Road for Thursday, I will be at the Swedish power metal show on Friday night. And then on Saturday, in true NASCAR fashion, I'm clutching and switching gears, Mr. Bianchi, because I'm going to see Dark Star Orchestra, which is a Grateful Dead tribute band.
1: God bless you.
0: Well, and again, that's... I stay in the metal world, but I do cross over into some other bands, and this is kind of it's a unique shtick that I like. So when Dark Star Orchestra, which is one of these authorized Grateful Dead tribute bands, what they do is pull a set list from the history of the Grateful Dead and then play that set list in its entirety. So they've got two nights at Hampton. So for all I know, I might get July 1973 Chicago, as in Chicago, Illinois, set list for the Dead, or I might get, 1995 California set list. So you may or may not know songs, but I did. I saw them on a whim. I scalped a ticket for $10 and went in to see the. I didn't understand why they sold out three nights at Hampton and what was all the buzz about. So I scalped the ticket, went in, and I was impressed by the musicianship. I did not know a lot of the music. They have not been back around for several years. And since I will be at Hampton on Saturday night, perhaps I will take the pedal bike down, get my couple of miles of exercise, watch the Grateful Dead tribute band, pedal home, and hit the DVR to watch the Bristol Cup race.
1: Well, obviously, Grateful Dead had a cult following for a long time.
0: Yes.
1: And, it's amazing to me, not the tribute bands so much as the actual bands are out. Now, that song we saw was part of a music video.
0: Yep. Hammerfall.
1: Back in the days when they actually had pretty neat production qualities with skeletons coming out of the ground, all that stuff. But that was 18 years ago. And at that point, they were celebrating their 20th anniversary. So Geezer Rock, alive and well.
0: Well, and this is, again, Sweden power metal. And these are bands that do not tour a lot in North America. They do tons of festivals in Europe, but they will be coming to Worcester. I've had tickets for this for probably 7 or 8 months because they announced a number of these bands have announced a North American tour. So they're in Worcester tonight. Or tomorrow night, and then again in Derry in Friday. So,
1: speaking of geezers, we have Geezer Racers coming up next week.
0: Not to be confused with the announcement this week that Geezer Butler, Tony Iommi, and Bill Ward made that Black Sabbath's Back to the Beginning concert from last year will now be in movie theaters coming up in October.
1: Okay. Got to get off the music thing here.
0: Yeah, that's my life, Bianchi. I go. If I'm not watching NASCAR, I'm listening to music. So
1: once again,
0: back to Geezer. Go ahead.
1: Once again, the Geezers from New England Racing Museum will be going down to Lime Rock to participate in the charity go-kart race.
0: For the Michael J. Fox Foundation and Sonny Whelan of Whelan Engineering and Manufacturing.
1: And also a large sponsor in a lot of different racing divisions, including NASCAR. And this is to benefit Parkinson's research. Now, I don't know many people who don't have some type of family member who has been touched by that. Both my mother and her uncle both had Parkinson's during their lifetime. And what Michael J. Fox has been able to do with his Parkinson's is just amazing. Not that I watch any award shows, but I did see in the paper that he got a Bob Hope Humanitarian Award at the Emmys on Monday night. And he was in a wheelchair then. I believe it's People Magazine. I saw it on the shelf. I always been a fan of Michael J. Fox. I thought it was an actor, but he was a good person. And People Magazine put together one of those specials that had all the different coverage they had of him over the years, and he commented on some of the on each one of the articles now, and what he's been able to do to bring the Parkinson's to the forefront, so that people understand what it is, and how he's dealt with it, and how you know, the research goes on. I mean, there's a lot of these diseases out there, or infirmities out there, that so many people are dealing with. And we were approached last year by Whelan Engineering if we would participate, and they've become a major sponsor of New England Racing Museum. And of course, we jumped right on that. And I asked my co-host here to head up that, and he gave him a call.
0: I went into lawyer mode.
1: And says, well, we have five racers. And the response was, well, we usually only have three or four in this four-hour endurance race. He said, in the
0: I, at 55, am the youngest on the team.
1: And the response, oh, yeah, you're going to need five.
0: Yep. So, yes, we will be running professional go-karts.
1: With professional racers along the lines of O'Reilly Series racers, NASCAR Cup racers, the Whelan Mazda team, the Whelan Cadillac team, and all these other
0: people
1: Whelan
0: from the
1: teams.
0: Trans Am series. And
1: yes,
0: yeah, and
1: we're
0: these
1: just trying
0: these
1: to get
0: these
1: out
0: are
1: of the
0: not
1: way.
0: Your little backyard go-karts. These things are going to do what, 50, 60 miles an hour?
1: They move right along, and that is a challenging course, as you say, shaped kind of like a butterfly, if you look at the outline silhouette of a butterfly, and it's up and down. There's a downhill part and then the back up the hill, and we have pit stops, so to speak, but the teams have to change racers every so often, at least during the course. Everybody's supposed to race. But we have one of our racers who had an incident racing his motorcycle and is not going to be joining us. And we wish David the best, because he took quite a tumble
0: this past weekend at New Hampshire Motor Speedway.
1: Yes. And we're hoping him the best.
0: So at 75, he is still competitively racing motorcycles.
1: Yes.
0: And so trust me, folks, when I called or coordinated with Lime Rock and said, I'm bringing this, I'm bringing a few guys that still have decades of racing experience with Jim Lowry, Jim Thompson, David Howe, and then we bring Bianchi and myself, Barnes.
1: Guys.
0: So yeah, we've got several Jims and two Bobs. So we are Team Jim Bob. We won our Masters division last year, so we are going back to defend our title minus one racer for this. So we wish we wish David the best, and we'll keep him posted, so perhaps we will bring home another trophy and be able to share that with him.
1: It was a lot of fun. It really was. Felt like I was in the way once in a while. Ryan Preece, who races in the Cup Series, we
0: let you know you were in the way.
1: Well, yes, he bumped me out of the way two or three times during our stint, and we both changed drivers at the same time, and I said, gee, Ryan, I didn't mean to get in your way. He says, no problem, I moved you.
0: Yep.
1: He didn't he never think
0: and
1: anything
0: same
1: of
0: thing
1: it.
0: I got moved by Connor Zilich, and I joked with him after that. I told him, is, you know, he was, I said, hey, I said, you know, you were the guy, I was the one that got bumped out of the way, and he was quick to apologize. And I said, no, I said, I'm taking that as a badge of honor, and I'm telling people on the radio that I could not be passed
1: by
0: the O'Reilly Series
1: winning
0: driver, that I had to be moved. And he just kind of gave me the smirk, like, really? And I said, I'm going with that.
1: Yep.
0: And I said, if,
1: it was a good time. We'll be heading down here.
0: And last year we had Jesse Love as well, who was the O'Reilly Series champion at the time, the Xfinity champion when they were the sponsor last year.
1: Yeah.
0: He raced, and he has been over at the New England Racing Museum in the past.
1: And there was a young lady that was, we had pop-up tents that all of our teams were gathered under. And I was talking with her. She's on the Miata, Whelan Miata racing team. And I was talking to her. One, I didn't mean to get in her way and stuff. So we had a nice conversation. These are great young people. Most of them have started racing at a very, very young age in karts. some small carts, and then they move up to bigger carts, and they
0: probably legends cars, or depending upon what.
1: Yeah,
0: where,
1: there's
0: where
1: quarter
0: they're
1: midgets,
0: headed.
1: And then there's Bandoleros, and then you go to legends, and there's just a sequence.
0: Asphalt or dirt, and
1: yep,
0: ovals or road courses, or whatever your partly whatever your interest is, as well as where your sponsorship is going to be.
1: And it certainly, I don't want to say consumes their life, but it becomes their life. And you don't see many of these people in racing that have not got family involvement, because it takes family involvement. It's very similar to other sports in a lot of ways. The young lad or girl that's playing hockey, mom and dad have taken them to rinks at all hours of the night and the morning and whatnot for skating time. Anytime. Honestly, anytime you see these professional athletes, they are on a plane that you have no idea, and they have spent their life getting there. It's a whole different plane, and I can't begin to describe to you the difference that it is. And if you want a really good video that shows the difference, Mark Rober, who is a former NASA engineer, and he's well known for his glitter porch pirate bombs that go off when people steal packages. He did a video, or he also does the squirrel videos, are absolutely hilarious, the obstacle courses he builds for squirrels in his backyard. But he did a video about taking his friend, who is a professional baseball player, to the amusement park. And they're going to go through and sign scientifically, to a certain degree, and I've talked about this before, the different contests, the basketball shoot, the bottles that you throw, and even the shooting one. And he said, well, I figured he'd do well with the throwing a ball. Naturally, that's what he does professionally. But he was good at everything. He was good at throwing the basketball. He was good at the shooting. He was good. It's an eye-hand coordination thing. It really is. And when you are at a level where it is your career, they are seeing things that you do not see. And they are able to slow down the action in their mind as to what they need to do. Watching, and I know you don't like football and whatnot, but just watching a game last night. I think it was a Saturday game, but it was being replayed on Fox last night, or maybe it was live. They play football all the time now, and you had Kansas University. I can't remember who they were playing, and I'm just watching some of the plays that these young men were making out there with their bodies. When somebody, how many people in their life have run heck a bent for leather? And
0: if you do hell bent for leather, that's a Judas Priest song. I'm with you.
1: I know. So, it's always some song out there. Just run across your lawn as fast as you can, and then dive with your left hand outstretched and catch a football. It's just incredible when I see this. And now, he caught the ball, he brought it in, but I don't know if the helmet or something else caught it. He ended up not making the catch. But the fact that you can bring that ball in after you're flying through the air and then survive the hit on the ground, that's the biggest part. When you land, you know, flying through the air is fine. It's that dang landing that gets you. And it's at a different plane. It really is. And if you were ever to get in these cars and race with these guys, and like we do with these go-karts, it's mind-boggling. Now, Jim Lowry, our new president, I shouldn't call him new because he's been there almost a year now. Jim Lowry raced modifieds for years. And he says, I tried to shadow Ryan Preece. And he says, I did it for about a lap and a half, and that's it. That's all he could do. You know, he just, it's a whole nother level.
0: It's a skill set.
1: Yeah. By the way, my brother just texted, Rush is his second favorite band next to The Who was his favorite.
0: Not to be confused with the Mongolian Who that I saw a couple of weeks ago.
1: No, I'm certainly not. I just remember when he came home from his freshman year of college and all we listened to was one Who album after the next, and I wanted to do something to Who after the summer.
0: Well, see, I learned a very... I'm staying with your brother in music now. I learned a very valuable lesson from Roger Daltrey and Pete Townsend very early, and I've applied it to politics. When the Who sang the song Meet the New Boss, same as the old boss, we are already inundated now in political season with yard signs and postcards in my mailbox and everybody thinking they're going to change the world and doing this. And I just default back to 1960s with the Who, Meet the New Boss,
1: same as the old boss.
0: Yep.
1: Oh, yeah. Political. Yeah. It's the same old.
0: Did your brother go to see Rush this weekend?
1: No, he doesn't. I don't think he goes too many.
0: Because again, we had room in the we put eight people in a minivan, and Ian Cook was driving the chase vehicle, if you will. So we had room. We could have put a few more in.
1: Well, Ian's a good driver, except for that one incident up Mount Washington. The Mount Washington record. I think we talked about it last week. The Mount Washington hill climb record was broke.
0: By Scott Speed.
1: Scott Speed. Yeah. Absolutely incredible. Yeah. Absolutely.
0: I don't remember if I touched on it last, but I want to do another shout out. James Klein, who does the VFW report on Friday, that does the Counselors of Concert report with me. He took his pedal bike up the Mount Washington Auto Road.
1: You did mention that. I thought he was crazy then as I do right now.
0: Yeah. So he talked about it, live on the air. And I said something, you raise money for charity and this and that. And I said, you're doing it again. And boy, if looks could kill,
1: maybe
0: that's,
1: not.
0: That's a Motley Crue. So,
1: I'm staying
0: with song titles.
1: Every cliche known to man is a rock and roll song. Is a heavy metal song.
0: So I don't think Mr. Klein is doing a pedal bike up the Mount Washington Auto Road again.
1: Probably not again. No, that's one thing you do. I did the bike ride, the Trans New Hampshire bike ride through the Professional Firefighters of New Hampshire for MDA 3 years, and that was enough for me. One of the things I wanted to touch on, there is a news article.
0: So I'll jump
1: a
0: with
1: rumor.
0: One of the news articles for this week is Regan Smith, current Fox broadcaster, previous Cup Series winner, will be in the All-Star number 25 Ram at Bristol Motor Speedway. The first time he's been in a professional race car since 2028, and the first time in a truck since 2017.
1: 2028?
0: Oh, 2018. Excuse me.
1: That would be the future.
0: Yes. Guess what's going to happen? We might see him in a Dodge in 27 or 28, Mr. Bianchi. What are you hearing on Dodge exploring engine options?
1: Again.
0: Dodge coming to Cup Series.
1: Realizing how the Cup Series works right now, the chassis, a lot of the components are the same across all manufacturers. The biggest difference is the body and the engine. Body, not too hard. You put together a body, you submit it to NASCAR, you work in the wind tunnel and all these good things. Biggest problem right now facing Dodge is motors. They do have an engine that last competed in 2012. That's a long year. That's many, many, many years in NASCAR years. You know when your computer gets old after a year or two? Yeah, well, engines do the same thing in this at this level. They could use theirs, and maybe they have been developing that. But the rumor out now on the Sports Business Journal is saying that they are talking to Chevrolet about an engine. Now, realize in the truck series, they came on board very late in the truck series in development terms, and they are using a stock engine. Every truck team
0: regardless of manufacturer, is using
1: the same engine. And I, for the life of me, I can't remember what the name of that engine is.
0: Is that one of the Ilmores?
1: It's an Ilmore engine. So that was a little bit easier. They already had that engine available. This is a little bit different. I still don't think there is a desire to get back in the Cup Series. I'm not sure if it's worthwhile rushing and doing it before you can do well with it. But then again, what does it matter? Toyota came in. They had a hard time at first. Everybody has a hard time. Chevrolet had a new body this year. They haven't particularly been on fire. Ford's got an old body, and they got a new body coming next year, so they weren't necessarily the best either. So I don't know. Is it more important to have the presence out there? Some would say, I think there's two camps here. One say, let's get it out there.
0: At get least the badge, get the name out there, put the decals on the car, even if it's powered by a Chevrolet engine, knowing that Dodge is coming with an engine in the next year or two.
1: Or just use a Chevrolet engine. Everybody, the engine in the vehicle, I think to the purist matters. But I don't think most fans it would really matter. And then, of course, there's the other camp that says, why don't we get this thing, not perfected, but let's get it as good as we can get it and give us another year, come in 2028 and go from there. So we'll see. This is a developing situation. They found some of the information on their body on the Ram trucks. They were down 100 to 200 pounds of downforce. That is an incredible. Less than their competitors. That is an incredible disadvantage. Huge disadvantage.
0: So while the engines are all Ilmor in the same in the truck series, the bodies are different.
1: The bodies are steel. They are handmade, but they do. I don't know if they do templates anymore because they have that computer.
0: The Hawkeye system.
1: System that checks every little square inch.
0: Like a giant MRI machine.
1: Yeah, like a giant MRI. Do you have any metal on you? Yes, actually.
0: Go fish.
1: My whole body. Yeah. It's a great looking truck. I think all the trucks in the truck series are neat. I think all these cars are neat. That's why I like watching them. But somebody might say, oh, gee, why don't they just use the engine from the truck series? Well, you can't because it's the Ilmor engine, and it doesn't have the power that the Cup engine does, even though they're detuning with the tapered spacer. The reason they're keeping the horsepower within a range, realize that NASCAR does not stipulate a particular horsepower. NASCAR is a sanctioning body. Stipulates the parts within the engine that make, and they know that with the restriction, and it's not a restrictor plate, it's a tapered spacer that goes into or on top of the manifold, can control the horsepower part of it. Now, the other part that came painfully obvious this last weekend was brake rotors exploding. And we saw Ryan Blaney going down the front stretch, wasn't even applying the brakes, blew rotor parts right up through the hood.
0: Coincidentally, while they were displaying the in-car camera.
1: Yes.
0: So it was just a coincidence. Yep. They clicked over. They're clicking from driver to driver to driver. They're watching Ryan Blaney, and all of a sudden, boom!
1: Boom.
0: Right side the
1: you
0: brake
1: saw
0: rotor.
1: Live action right
0: yes.
1: there.
0: Yes. And then we saw Chase Elliott collect Chase Briscoe, and I was texting anchors with my newspaper headline and said, Chase on Chase with Chase implications.
1: Yes, yes, it was. Yeah. Well, that was the, what is it? The Morning Drive does Monday headlines today.
0: Yeah.
1: It's kind of,
0: I did it live time. It was Chase Elliott on Chase Briscoe, and the playoffs this year are known as the Chase. So
1: yeah.
0: Chase on Chase had Chase implications.
1: Yes, because once that rotor blows out, it usually takes out the tire. Once you lose the tire, you're into the wall.
0: Do we have the official explanation of how that?
1: Well, I think Johnny said that Professor Heinemann was calling in, so we can patch him in. And let's see. Do we have an intro music for Professor Heinemann?
0: I don't know. Did you have that lined up?
1: I don't
0: before?
1: Know. If we, had
0: we weren't sure
1: Heinemann
0: if we were going to be able to get
1: intro
0: him,
1: music.
0: See.
1: We have breaking news. We could
0: sure.
1: do that. Sure.
0: This just in: we got Dr. Professor Heinemann on the phone.
2: So, good afternoon, gentlemen. It's all very good to talk to you again. Apparently, you have questions about why und brake rotors go kaplui.
0: Correct, Professor. We saw a number of drivers have problems this weekend, and there has been an outcry from the NASCAR phone-in community that wants everybody drawn and quartered at Town Square for using these rotors, but we know the teams can select different brake pads, but how did the mechanical failures occur?
2: Well, the brake rotors on every car is the same. Okay, that's a standard part. Everybody have brake rotors. Everybody has same brake calipers. Between a caliper and brake rotor is pads. Now, pads, you can do anything you want on pads. You run soft ones, you run hard ones, but either way, brakes generate heat. Car going fast, slow down. The squeezy on the brake pad, it creates heat. That is the energy of speed getting torn into heat, dissipated. Now, on the brake, you have the tubes of air. They go in and they cool the brake. They cool their rotor. Rotor turns.
0: We've got openings in the front grill that with air ducts that will direct either towards the rotor or the caliper or both.
2: Okay. And if you watch the race, the Toyota cutaway showed you very quickly how the air blows on there. Now, take your glass, your little drinking tumbler, heat it up. Heat it up in your little toaster oven. And then take it out with your hot mitt and put it in a cold bath of water. What happens to the glass?
0: Kapow!
2: It go kablooey. That's because the glass is cooling on one side, not cooling on the other side, cannot take the stress, it blows apart. Brake rotor, same way. Now, is this a common problem? Only 5 cars out of 40 cars go kaplooey. So, can't be common problem. We have a brake pad problem. Some brake pad, they generate more heat than others. Some brake pads don't generate heat. But remember, heat, cold. Oh, and the caliper hate that. They like to be very warm or they like to be very cool. Not hot and cold. Naughty, naughty. And then how do they react to that? They go kaplooey up to the hood and pieces go flying everywhere. So that is our problem. But this is back on the teams. The teams can decide what they want to do. Did you notice the Toyotas were kind of slow? No brake kaplooey there. They use pad that does not create wide variations in heat.
0: So someone of the Toyota teams were using a pad, obviously approved by NASCAR, but their package plan with the rotor, the caliper, and the softness or hardness of the pad.
2: Well, you are correct. It's just a little different. Not abuse Mr. Caliper. Don't abuse Mr. Caliper. He doesn't go kablooey. But it is not fast in a short track. When you have tight corners, long straightaways, Mr. Brake Caliper heat up in the corner, cool down the straightaway, and then you overheat him on the other end.
0: So by Toyota using a pad that didn't heat up as much, the temperature remained more consistent on the straightaways and through the turns than the Fords and the Chevrolets.
2: Ach, der Liebe, you got it. Nice to talk to you again. Until the next time.
0: Thank you, Professor Heinemann, for joining the Bob's Racing Report.
2: Who knew that guy would know so much about racing?
0: Yeah.
2: It's just so knowledgeable.
0: And we have him on call, on standby, and on retainer.
2: It's very nice, yes. Yeah. It's very nice. Mm-hmm. Well, I do kind of laugh a little bit when people call in, well, NASCAR has to do something. Somebody's going to get hurt. Well, I'll tell you, have you ever been to New Hampshire Motor Speedway, our listening audience, and they make you stand behind that? I think it's a blue line now. It used to be white. There's a reason for that. If you watch that several different replays in different angles of Ryan Blaney's caliper coming apart right down that front stretch, there are some good chunks of metal coming up through that hood, flying through the air. Now, fortunately, these all flew towards the infield, towards the pit road or pit area, not towards the crowd, because there was a lot of people standing along there. And a 1,200 degree hunk of metal that probably weighs maybe a pound and a half, is going to do some damage to you. And that's why at New Hampshire Motor Speedway, anyway, they do not let you stand at that area. You can walk along that area, but they do not let you stand and watch the race from that area. And this is why. Stuff comes off the track. Now, most of it is sloughed off rubber balls from the tires just giving up their surface.
1: But man, pieces of metal flying at you, that there's no winner there except for the piece of metal.
0: And now when you have no brakes, you're going into turn one or to turn three. And the only way to stop is either pile into another car hit the wall.
1: You do the melon, whatever.
0: The Hail Melon.
1: The Hail Melon.
0: Like Ross Chastain did.
1: So four of the five, not Chase Elliott, but four of the other cars that lost brake rotors, they were up against the wall. And then they just brought the car into the wall. And that's going to scrub off speed. And you're not going to have the hard impact. Chase Elliott was down on the inside, way down on the inside when that went. And, of course, he inadvertently, not purposely, he went into Chase Briscoe and ended his day. So a blown brake rotor actually ended six cars' days. But one of those was because it was just this always gets me. There's two things that have really got me this week. One is mulligan. There is no such thing as a mulligan in racing. A mulligan is a do-over. You don't get to do-over a race. There's no such thing as a darn mulligan. I keep hearing that, well, he just used his mulligan in racing. There is none. The other thing is, well, Chase Briscoe was in the wrong place at the wrong time. Au contraire, monsieur. He was in the right place at the wrong time. What difference is that? Okay, let's take, I think it's three people walking down the street. One guy is in the sidewalk walking down the street. Another guy is between two parked cars, and the other guy is jaywalking. Okay, car comes down, hits the guy jaywalking. He was in the wrong place at the wrong time. There's another guy walking, jaywalking. He didn't get hit. He was at the wrong place at the right time. The guy coming between the two parked cars, he didn't get hit. He's at the right place at the right time. Now, the guy on the sidewalk, he's in the right place at the right time. So there's a difference here. Chase Elliott was in the right place at the wrong time. If he was a little further back or a little further ahead, he'd be at the right place at the right time. So it's not always in the wrong place at the wrong time. No. Nope, he was where he was supposed to be.
0: On the outside.
1: Contending
0: just, for, I think it was what, top
1: he was
0: five?
1: He was in top 10. Yeah, he was definitely maybe even top
0: 10.
1: Five.
0: Yeah, at the time.
1: Chase Elliott was coming up through, but that thing just gave up. Another thing they talked, this is media people on their talk radio shows, mostly our buddies with Larry McReynolds. And I sometimes wonder if Larry's just cringing when Danielle starts talking about the fact that, oh, it's all these people putting on the brakes in the corners. Well, Ryan Blaney wasn't on the brakes. And I think there was one or two others. They were just going down the front stretch. Ryan Blaney wasn't putting the brakes on at the start-finish line.
0: Right.
1: And there was one other like that. Now, Chase Elliott, yes, he was down. I don't think it really mattered with these rotors whether you were actually applying them or not. It was the fact that they were going to give up when they gave up. And I can't remember what crew chief was talking about it. He was talking about they'll come in after a race. They'll bring it, take everything apart. They're looking at everything. And they won't notice any wrong with that brake rotor. And then they'll heat it up, and all of a sudden these cracks start showing. Holy moly! You know,
0: the constriction hides the crack.
1: Yeah.
0: Until you get the expansion with the heat.
1: Yeah, and they're just and again, the difference explained by both Larry McReynolds and I think
0: Steve
1: it
0: Letarte,
1: was
0: Todd Gordon.
1: Yeah, no, I think it was Steve Letarte was saying that pads really make a difference. But do you want a slower car, but you're pretty darn sure that you're not going to explode?
0: Back to slow and steady wins the race and doesn't blow up.
1: Or are we going to you're pushing the edge now? These guys almost always are at that forward edge. You almost have to. Let's look at the points. Now, in this particular, in Denny Hamlin came into the chase with a 25-point lead over second place. He's had two races where he's had problems, but he still had decent finishes. I think
0: he finished ninth this past weekend.
1: He was in the top 10. So it wasn't as bad as it could be. But last week when Christopher Bell won, Christopher Bell was within 6 points or seven, somewhere in there. Now Christopher didn't have as good a race. Christopher got, let me see, where did he end up? He ended up 19th because he had an issue. Christopher Bell, now he's 18 points out, but Kyle Larson won the race. Plus he had really good stage points. So now he's within 9 points. Denny's had mediocre races by Denny Hamlin standards. Let's put it that way. So he's lost points. If that trend continues, he's not going to stay there. He just doesn't have that. He doesn't have that buffer because now you've got Christopher Bell still with an 18, Ryan Blaney with a 33. And remember, Ryan Blaney was almost dead last. I mean, he was 35th. He got 16 points because he had, again, he had two decent
0: stage,
1: he had two fourth places, so he got 16 points as opposed to the one. So he's still within 33 points. Tyler Reddick's at 42. Ty Gibbs is tied with Joey Logano. Ty's tied. Yeah, they're both at 51.
0: And Joey Logano gained 20 points this weekend,
1: and because
0: stage win,
1: second place stage, and
0: third place
1: finish. I think he got the second most points at 54. But his interview afterwards, he says, this is bittersweet. Yeah, I finished third. Yeah, I had good stages. But he wanted that extra,
0: 20 points for the win.
1: Well, 20 for the win, but also, mm-hmm. He would have gained an extra point or so finishing first. So one of the topics this week naturally is who's already out of it. I think if you're 100 points, Austin Cindric, Chris Buescher, Ryan Preece, William Byron, Daniel Suarez, they're all over 100 points. It's going to take the top guys to have monumental two or three bad races.
0: We have a 10 race playoff known as the Chase. So you accumulate points for all 10 races, the driver with the most number of points after 10 races, and you have the option to earn points at the stage one break and at the stage two break, plus your overall finish. Two races completed out of the 10 in the playoff chase. I cannot eliminate any driver yet. Daniel Suarez is 119 back. Mathematically, still in it. I'm not, and he's within 5 or 6 points of 13, 14, and 15. I cannot remove them and say, there's no way they're winning the trade, right?
1: I wouldn't say that. No, I wouldn't say I would not say that there's no way they could win.
0: Correct.
1: It's highly unlikely.
0: Certain members of the media and talk radio this week have been, they're out. Unless you're in the top six, you're out like that. Okay, well, this is the same people that gave Tyler Reddick the championship in March of 2026. They're the same
1: talking heads that tend to do that.
0: They are the same people that crowned Denny Hamlin the champion in May of 2026. Yep. They're the same people that said, there's no way Tyler Reddick won't win the regular season championship or have the most points at that. That didn't happen. So,
1: when you look at, we know Ryan Preece was 100 points behind first place.
0: Yes.
1: Starting this. Now he's 113, so he's lost. And everybody that else has 100 points were less than that. And now Suarez is 119 out. William Byron's 114 behind him. Chris Busch is 111. And Austin Cindric is 108 out. And even Chase Elliott is at 93. My only point is they're losing. They're pulling away from the point leader right now. Yeah, that can change. That can certainly change in the next seven races.
0: You win a stage or two, and you're looking at 10 points. Or any one of those drivers. You're not going to convince me that William Byron can't win a race. You're not going to convince me that certain drivers on here can't win a race. The race winner gets 20 points over second place. So right now, you've got a couple of, in the event that non-playoff drivers win races and those 20 points go to somebody else.
1: Oh, sure.
0: This bracket stays pretty tight. Somebody from 6th or 7th down to 16th wins a race. i.e. Joey Logano, Chase Briscoe, Carson Hocevar, Chase Elliott, you're now vaulting ahead with those 20 points, never mind any of the stage wins. And yes, it's a comparison to where all the other competitors.
1: Well, that's the thing. If the top five have bad races, it changes the whole complexion.
0: But yeah. and this is what I mentioned earlier. Chase Elliott hit Chase Briscoe. Well, you know that's good. Ryan Blaney wipes out a brake rotor. We saw three guys, but they're still in contention.
1: Yep.
0: And remember, we're going to Talladega in 4 or 5 weeks. We're going to some short tracks. We're going to some intermediate tracks.
1: We got 3.5 miles coming up.
0: Right. When we're at five races to go and somebody's 100 points back, I'm now going to eliminate. But right now, I cannot.
1: I don't think you can eliminate.
0: Bristol.
1: The likelihood goes down.
0: Right. We're going to see a dozen cautions at Bristol. We're going to see people pile into other competitors this weekend.
1: Or not.
0: Right.
1: Or not.
0: One car goes sideways. You could have a big one at Bristol or not.
1: We saw that in pit road on the O'Reilly series this last weekend. One card made a mashugana and boom, boom, boom, boom, they all pile in. Yeah, anything can happen in these races, and that's why NASCAR decided to do this type of format after 26 races.
0: Right.
1: Then you have 10 races, and I like what we're doing now. I think it's decent. It's exciting. But you naturally are eliminating some.
0: Well, we'll see what happens when we go to Bristol. It is doubleheader on Thursday. ARCA race at 5:30, the truck race at 7:30. If you're catching the replay, you might have missed the race. Friday night for the O'Reilly series and Saturday night for the Cup series. So 7:30, 7, 6:30. 30-minute descending times from Thursday, Friday, and Saturday, 7:30, 7, and 6:30. All of those races on WSMN. Thank you to Johnny Ankers for making the switch to NASCAR. Thank you to Alan Mello Dodge for hosting the Bob's Racing Report. Thank you to New England Racing Museum and to Slot Car Corner. 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

0: Chris Pappas looked voters in the eye and lied. Listen to Chris Pappas confronted about dating an Amazon lobbyist while voting on 7 bills Amazon lobbied on.
1: You've been dating a corporate lobbyist who actually was lobbying on behalf of Amazon at a time when you then went on to cast votes on Amazon's behalf on bills they lobbied you on. Yes, it is, Congressman.
2: That's not true.
0: It was true. Pappas dated an Amazon lobbyist and voted on 7 different bills that Amazon lobbied on. 7 bills. Then Pappas lied about it.
2: That is not true.
0: It's all true. Chris Pappas even wound up marrying the lobbyist. What else is Chris Pappas hiding? Lying. Corrupt. Chris Pappas won't look out for you in the U.S. Senate.

0: Emmett Sullivan threatened contempt charges if Blanche doesn't comply. In his opinion, the judge said that Blanche and the DOJ weren't following court orders over redactions in requested Epstein documentation. The DOJ had argued that the redactions were necessary to protect victims' identities and private information. The court, however, ordered Blanche to justify those redactions, including names of victims in specific files. These files related to the activities of the convicted late sex offender and his co-conspirator, Ghislaine Maxwell. The judge gave the DOJ until September 24th to provide those records. In New York, I'm Liz Warner.
1: A major oil pipeline crossing the Arabian Desert is expected to resume operation within a few days.
2: A Bloomberg report says Saudi Arabia is hoping to return to about half capacity of its cross-country pipeline in the next few days, and that full capacity could take about 6 weeks. Portions of that pipeline were shut down earlier this month after it was damaged in a drone attack by Iran-backed militias. The shutdown was a major setback for the oil market, which has seen nearly a complete stop to oil traffic through the Strait of Hormuz during the U.S. war with Iran. I'm Tammy Trujillo.
1: Patrick Clancy spoke out publicly for the first time since taking the stand in his ex-wife's murder trial.
3: In a promo for an interview with 60 Minutes, Clancy said he talks to his three children that Lindsay Clancy was charged with murder for killing in 2023. When asked what he says to them, Clancy said, "Help me," and added that he does it all the time. In his testimony, Patrick Clancy talked about Lindsay's declining mental health in the months leading up to the killings. The case ended in a mistrial earlier this month, and the full 60 Minutes episode will air Sunday. I'm Mark Mayfield.
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5: This is WSMN's Life for Today for September 18th. Happening on this day in 1793, President George Washington lays the cornerstone of the Capitol building. And in 1851, the first edition of the New York Times is published. Born on this day in 1905, Greta Garbo. Dying on this day in 1970, Jimi Hendrix at 27. And in 2020, Supreme Court Justice Ruth Bader Ginsburg. She was 87.
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5: 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And that's WSMN's Life for Today for September 18th. I'm Phil Kincaid.

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2: 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Unique and surely one of a kind, just like Nashua. Your host, George Russell.

0: September 18th, 2026. We are live inside the studio, hanging out over downtown Main Street. WSMN.live, NPTV6.tv, and of course you have now are able to see Davey Bear is now made his appearance on the live video. You see him right there, Dave?
1: I see him.
0: That's him. We're going to make him a star, too. As a matter of fact, I do have an update on Davey Bear.
1: Yeah, I have to get some of those made. Like a real...
0: Well, it's intellectual property.
1: Oh.
0: So we'll check it out. Davey Bear had a great week. He went fishing in Cambodia and visited the Buddhist temple where Laura Croft, the Tomb Raider, was filmed. But Davey Bear is sad because he's coming home next week. So Davey has made it. You now can see that beautiful little bear. We talked about that last week a little bit. Very expensive to have one. But he is live on the camera. You can't beat that. Look at Davey. Let me tell you something. That would go viral. For sure.
1: Can I popular use it guy. In a political campaign sign?
0: Do you think but the question is, do you think that would help you, though?
1: It wouldn't hurt, I don't think.
2: Ladies and gentlemen, County Treasurer, Mr. Dave.

0: So for the first time in probably a decade, I finally have got all the lights in the studio working.
1: Oh, yeah.
0: It's unbelievable. And they also are programmable. That's why those bulbs are very expensive. This is way before smart bulbs, and you're able to control them with a remote. Track lighting, too. They look fantastic, really, to tell you the truth. A little bright.
1: Yes. If you look right at them, yes. But
0: yeah, but we good. can lower that, too.
1: Well, I like
0: it. Beautiful, man. So, anyway, we had to get that done due to the amount of people we have in here. And then we're going into the light change. It's very dark inside this studio, except for the daytime. So, no complaints on that. Board's sitting well for right now. It has COVID. The board has COVID.
2: You could play the police Ghost in the Machine. And that would be a
0: that's true better too, Ghost. But I don't play anything from the police. So that okay. You can play that. I'm not playing any police at all. All right, so here we are on September 18th. Lots going on. Dave, again, you get this time to help promote you as running for county commissioner. He is the county treasurer now, for those that's of you right. that are going to go out and pay attention to this year's election. So go on with your spiel. If you want to give a little shout out or you want to give a little live thing or what?
1: Well, I think most people who listen know.
3: Dave, you can't go every day. There might be a new listener.
1: A new listener.
3: Yeah. So why don't you introduce yourself and your vote?
1: I'm running for county commissioner in Hillsborough.

0: Carroll County, the largest county in the state. There are three commissioners, and I'm in District 2, and that's Nashua, Hudson, Pelham, and Litchfield. So those are the areas that I am running in.
1: And what is the job?
0: Commissioner is similar to like an alderman. There are three of them, and they attend meetings at least twice a month, and then there's others, but the main ones are the twice a month that they have to review and approve. They have to approve almost any transaction in the county.
1: Okay.
0: And including the budget. So it's a very busy place. Hillsborough County right now is looking into maybe possibly building or renovating a jail, which is going to be very costly. So that's one of the reasons why I'm running, because I'm very interested in that, because it will be the most expensive project they've ever had, I think, either way, renovating or brand new. So they've already started some work on that, but no decisions have been made and probably won't be for a year and a half. But we'll see. So I'm not going to be the treasurer anymore, that's for sure.
1: Mm-hmm.
0: And I think I've been the treasurer for 26 years, although it wasn't consecutive. There was a break. I lost in 2006 to somebody named Pappas. Does that sound familiar? Pappas. So anyways, yeah, he served, I think, two terms there, and then he went on for other stuff. And now he's running for Senate.
1: That's going to be a great race.
0: That's good. Yeah, that will probably... Oh, I can hear people yelling or something. Anyways, yeah, that might be one of the biggest races they're going to watch, I would think.
1: Yeah, it is, for sure.
0: And
1: for
0: then,
1: sure. Washington implications, you know, it's an important race. And they could do something that hasn't been done in this state in a long time, and I'd be flipping over that.
0: Right. That's been...
1: And it's a possibility.
0: It's been a...
1: It's probably one of the better races we've had in some years, head-to-head. It's almost a pick 'em, you know, unlike that crazy football game last night. Boy, that Buffalo Bills team and that brand-new stadium, forget about it. They are going to be tough to beat, this team.
0: Oh, they have a brand-new stadium?
1: Yeah.
0: Yeah. How much that cost?
1: Of course, Buffalo, quite a bit of money. But it's paid, you know, the naming rights of the stadium are the people that take the brunt of it.
0: Yeah.
1: You know. But, you know, in Buffalo.
0: Yeah, they need.
1: Those fans don't care. They'll pay for it. And so, like, anytime you have something like that, and if you actually were to ask the public for its input, it would do a thing. Yeah. It would, you know, if they sold people what people want to buy instead of shoving it down their throat, they would do better. But that's not the way municipals work. They'll shove it down your throat. You don't have a choice.
0: Well,
1: that's the way that's why they're not really a business. You know, it's a government entity that shoves stuff down your throat. You can't do anything about it. Anybody that's running a business usually asks first. They don't ask, they do. And that's the power. And then I didn't make up the rules. I have to play the game like everybody else does. But at least I know the bullshit that goes
0: could
1: on.
0: Be a bit, I wonder if it's $1 billion for that. It's probably
1: not. Oh, yeah. Absolutely. It's gorgeous. You know, they got a top on it a little bit, too, because, you know, that's rough out there in the winter. It's going to cut down on the wind a bit. But it's still outdoors, and you're still going to get rained on and snowed on and everything.
0: Well,
1: but, boy, I'll tell you, they are just really, really good. Oh. And we'll talk later with that with Ben. And Bob's back from a great concert. I'm sure that you gave a review on it last night, seeing Rush.
2: It was a very good show.
1: It had to be.
2: There was 11 of us that went down.
0: Wow.
2: 8 of the 11 have been on one of these microphones here in the turret.
1: The teenage kids, Dave, they're out at it again. They went out again last weekend.
0: Must be nice to have money, you know?
1: Doesn't cost much.
0: Week after week after week.
1: But you got 11 people chipping in. How much does it cost? Nothing.
0: Well, they got to buy all the, they each buy their own tickets.
1: Well, yeah. They don't buy
0: and
1: fingers.
0: And when they get there, I'm
1: they're
0: sure
1: not buying fingers and stuff in the air and, you know.
0: I'm sure they're buying stuff when they're there.
2: Not always.
0: Yes, I know some of them are cheap, and they try to get the cheapest seat they can get.
1: How'd you guys get down there?
2: 8 of us in a minivan, and then there was a second chase car as well.
1: Yeah.
0: 8 in a minivan. That's a little.
1: I've watched quite a few videos of them live, especially since that young lady came on in. You know, until they put out something themselves, that's the sound from the board. I can only get what I get. But man,
0: was that done?
1: They are the best. They're great. They are phenomenal musicians. It's ridiculous, just ridiculous. And I'm sure that their show is up there with Metallica.
2: It's Geddy Lee and Alex Lifeson, bass player and guitarist, respectively. It was the drummer who passed away back in 2020, but they stopped touring because of his illness in 2015.
0: Wow.
2: So they celebrated 40 years on the road, never announced that that was the retirement tour. They kept his illness quiet. He passed. We didn't think the band, because now the guys are in their 70s, you're going to go back out. You got a huge catalog. Why are you going to go? And this young woman who previously played with Jeff Beck, Annika Niles, was the audition. They invited one of one to come, and she got the job.
0: Oh.
2: So they now started a tour, and part of the fan base could not embrace her because whatever reasons they selfishly had, and said, you know, you can't replace this guy, and it's a woman coming in to do this, and that's all kind of, you know, internet trolls. Mm. And a very strong portion of the fan base said, if she was selected by the two founding members, then she's good enough for us. And I land in that camp. So she unfortunately has had to, quote, prove herself to some in there. And when she does her drum solos, that's expected, then the place erupts and she's converting fans or somebody that was on the fence, you know, at every live show.
1: I don't care about that crap. She's there because they know what they're doing. How was Geddy's voice?
2: Good. Yeah. Good. They played about 80, 85 minutes. There was a planned 25-minute intermission, and then they came back and played another 85 minutes. So true to form with Rush, when I have seen them in the past, no opening act, two sets with an intermission. They typically will play the latest album that they've released as the first set and then the greatest hits in the second. So this one was, they played the entire Moving Pictures album, which is their big album from the early 80s that had Tom Sawyer on that everybody knows.
1: So that's the tour with the washing machine in it?
2: No. That was it. I went to that tour with the washing machine, and I went to the tour when they had the rotisserie chickens on stage, right? They always have something comical in the background. They played the entire Moving Pictures album. They played half of the 2112 album. They played Greatest Hits. And then for a lot of the Rush fans, they played some very deep tracks. So at times there were a couple of people in our group that was just, I don't know this song. I don't know this song, but you could tell some of the diehards were there. So basically a 3-hour show at the Boston Garden. And it was the second of two nights.
1: And they're not young.
2: Oh,
1: 70.
2: They're all, yeah.
0: Well, they could be as old as you.
1: Yeah. 70. Well, those guys are at least 10, 13 years older than me, right?
0: Okay, yeah.
2: I'll have to look. I don't know.
0: They're probably closer to my age.
2: Let's see.
1: Did you wish me a happy birthday last week?
0: Yes.
2: Okay.
1: Is that why you brought donuts today?
0: Partly, yeah.
2: Geddy Lee turned 73 the end of July.
1: Okay, he looks great. He's in great shape.
2: Alex Lifeson turned 73 the end of August.
1: Yeah.
2: Mm-hmm. Yeah. And let's see.
1: Hey, listen, that's a... Top of the bar.
0: Well, the lady must be younger, right?
1: Yes, of course.
0: Yeah.
2: Born May of 83.
1: There you go.
0: Wow. 83.
1: Yeah, if you're not going to get a better show than that for the money, what a bang.
0: Well, that's good. Know. So it's right in Boston, them. So it's not wasn't far.
1: I just saw a tweet from them yesterday on X that said that they have added five more cities to the thing, you know. Mm-hmm. They're a comical bunch, and you just, you know, if you don't know them, you wouldn't realize that, and... I've never liked Leifson's tone. Just don't like it. Doesn't appeal to me, but his greatness is off the chart. He never really got a lot of the same because he was coming out when the hair metal was out and stuff, you know, so he wasn't on the front of Hit Parader and all these other things. Kerrang. He did get his time, but any guitar player out there will tell you that he is top charts, you know, of the pecking order. He's great. He's beyond great. And as we get older, and as you see it today, I mean, everybody's using it in our world, production world. I'm glad I was like one of the first. I've got it pretty proficient now on how to use AI to better help with my production on things like that. But everybody's using it. And every time you step in more to it and then go back and listen to a song that was recorded in the late 70s or early with Rush, you just jaw drops. Mine does. I appreciate that music so much more now than I did then, even though I still can't stand it. It's remarkable.
2: I just do not know how three people make that much music. Yeah. The bass player plays keyboards at the same time that he's playing bass.
1: Really?
2: So.
1: Yeah. That's why. And the Moog back in the day, that crazy instrument there, he could play with his feet, which gave a much better bottom
2: still
1: end.
2: Still does.
1: Yeah.
2: And on this tour, they did add a fourth member who was kind of off to stage left and who assists with some of the keyboarding playing. And in the interview about that, they asked Getty of, Getty played keyboards throughout the entire show in addition to bass. But when they asked why they brought a fourth guy in, and he says, "I need more time to dance." And he did. So he moved all around the stage a little bit. But it just seemed, you know, guys that appreciated playing and were having fun up there playing, even though they've done these songs thousands
1: you know
2: of times.
1: What?
2: That
1: they had a long break.
2: Yeah, 10-year break.
1: And they came back hungry.
2: And they used, so I don't know if there's going to be any new material coming out. Again, their catalog is so expansive.
1: Sure.
2: But the heavy use of the video screens that I've seen now with some of the other artists all using AI, it's basically a 3D screen as opposed to sometimes you see the projection or something on this. It now looks like certain images are actually coming out of the screen and onto the
1: But they're playing
2: the
1: their
2: stage.
1: Instruments. You know, Alex has a his guitar collection is, forget it. Ridiculous.
2: Yeah. And they were switching, you know, they went from double neck to single neck.
1: Hey.
0: What I turned
1: Davey off. Beer. I got to get him his own cough button.
2: Yeah.
1: We have cough buttons. Honest to gosh, there's an actual, I'll show him it. I have it over
0: I'm
1: there, right?
0: Sorry, I turned my
1: It's still over on. There, right? The little cough button thing I have.
2: I believe so.
1: When he came out, he used effects that were more profound than others were. Not that others were not you.
0: Go ahead.
1: That weren't using them. They just weren't so pronounced in their music. And that's probably what took us back as guitar players when he came on the scene doing it. We know Schultz did it, but it wasn't, I'm not a big fan of the flanger. I didn't like the flanger. You know, Eddie did use a flanger, but he used it so subtly. If you had to turn the volume of the guitar all the way down and just the amplifier humming, you'd hear it. But it mixed into his guitar sound. Alex was out front with his stuff. It didn't have that 80s type of distortion as well. He played extremely loud. Hey, look, I'm the only one missing the boat here, to tell you the truth, because he's phenomenal. He's just phenomenal.
3: The words to it.
2: So they played 24 songs.
3: There it goes. It went over there.
2: Off 12 different albums. So that's, you're trying to touch on the entire catalog. You can't, you've got, but you're still playing a full album.
1: So the board flipped into Audition, but I can still hear left and right. I'm not missing a beat. I wouldn't know right now. So that's a good thing.
2: Is your VU meter on the left?
1: No, it's working. Okay. Anyway, I don't know the life expectancy on these things. It definitely needs to be taken apart and cleaned without a doubt, but that takes the station off the air. Everybody's been complaining about it all week, but they need to realize that the broadcast does not stop. It's still, we have not gone off the air unless the board goes down.
0: George,
1: yes.
0: Could I read something?
1: Sure.
0: Bill's new stadium costs $2.2 billion to build.
2: It's more than the county jail.
0: Under an agreement with the state of New York, the new Highmark Stadium received $850 million in taxpayers' funding.
2: Yep.
0: The $850 million was split between $600 million from New York State and $250 million coming from just Erie County. In total, it became the largest taxpayer contribution ever for an NFL facility.
1: Mm-hmm.
0: And that's from my friend from New York who was here for 4 days this week.
1: Mm. Thank you for that info.
0: He just sent me that. So he's listening.
2: That's Kevin.
1: So I'll tell you what, though.
2: It's Kevin from New York?
0: Kevin.
1: Nobody's complaining either. That's what those people do. They embrace that Buffalo Bill team.
0: So I understand,
1: It's not like this thing across the street.
0: Well, they're doing wonderful. Haven't you seen the?
1: How come he's running for county commissioner and now they're doing wonderful? When he's not running, what a disaster this is!
0: They have great. I never said such a thing.
2: No.
0: At least not on air. No. Anyways, that's well, that's I understand. Well, they, of course, it brings a lot of money in once it's open, right? I mean, everybody's.
1: I don't think so.
0: Spending. No, I mean this one in New York. I'm talking.
1: Oh,
0: about.
1: Yeah, when the place was slammed last night.
0: Yeah.
1: And it will be. But I mean, that's all those people have to embrace.
2: But it's what, 8 games a year, 9 games a year? Yeah. Is it going to be utilized for concerts other things as well?
0: I would think so. How old was the other one? I wonder.
1: It was like Gillette. I mean.
0: Oh, it was?
2: Whatever that. Yeah. Sullivan Stadium.
1: Yeah. But, you know, we'll get into that later.
0: A player from that team years ago almost became the president of the United States. Jack Kemp.
1: Oh. Of the Buffalo Bills.
0: Yeah, he was a senator or a congressman, one of the two, when he ran for mayor, a president. But
1: yeah,
0: he was a vice president nominee under Dole, I think, but Dole didn't win. So he was good. I liked him a lot, but anyways.
1: Well, that's the big thing. This is it, man. You know, I'm looking forward to seeing what our mayor's going to do. He hasn't made he hasn't said anything yet, but I'm looking forward to the announcement soon enough.
0: Well,
1: you know?
0: I would say sometime next year, maybe summertime.
1: You think so? No, I think January, February, he will make us. He'll make a statement.
0: Oh, that'll be a whole 2 years almost.
1: Well, I mean, you know, other people are in the wings waiting on his decision too. Do you know what I'm saying? Now what's going on with this thing?
0: Oh no, it won't be 2 years. It's next year.
1: That's right.
0: Oh God! Did we get this? Time goes by. What's LA Guns?
2: One of the bands I've seen in Derry.

0: that is not AI. They released us last night. Big Deep Purple fans, you know. Space trucking. He's underrated. Tracy Guns can play the guitar, boy. This band is just... they kill me, man. I mean, Phil Lewis just cannot sing. I mean, he really can't. You know, compared to what a singer you would think a singer is. But it works with this crap. That's all I'm telling you. Anything that they... he's amazing.
1: You know, you can hear that. You can listen to that. But a little cough kills you.
0: It's different.
1: Uh-huh.
0: First of all, I'm fading.
1: Yeah, it's not as loud.
0: I'm fading. Well, a cough is abrupt. It's got a horrible frequency to it.
1: Really?
0: Yes. This doesn't have a horrible frequency.
1: Okay.
0: It's music, Dave. If you're comparing music to a cough, there's a serious problem.
2: LA Guns covering Deep Purple. Is it just a single song, or are they doing a Purple
0: album?
2: No,
0: it's... Well, you know that song that came out a few years back, which I just thought was fantastic when it came out, that song Speed?
2: Yes, by LA Guns.
0: Yeah, and he's got
2: Get
0: that
2: a little speed, you want a little more.
0: And he's got a line in there that says, nobody's going to take my car. The same way,
2: yes.
0: They are huge Deep Purple fans, so they wanted to give tribute. I believe they are going to be doing a Deep Purple tribute thing.
2: Well, that's why I was asking. Was it
0: I don't know when
2: they're going to do an album.
0: Look, enough already. You know what I mean? I'm that's why I'm living through you as you're going to these great shows because they're done. It's over. I don't think Rush will come back out again next year or the year after. When this tour's over, they're going
2: to
0: say...
2: No, I don't think so. I think they will continue to go. I saw Deep Purple last month.
0: Then they're going to need to come out with a new album.
2: They did. It was released in July. They played two new songs off that.
0: Is it good?
2: Yes. And they released an album in summer of 24.
0: They
2: played a couple of songs off that one. So it's not just the greatest hits tour. And Ian Gillan turned 81 like 2 days after I went to see the show.
0: No. Back up, Jack. Rush will have to put out a new album if they want to continue going to. I'm telling you what. Something about being together with your boys or your girls or your bandmates. You start fooling around, you're playing, you all warming up in the background. Somebody comes up with a riff and someone says, hey, you know what? And boom, because you're not going to stop those guys from being artists. I predict a tune from them within the next year.
2: And the reason I'm saying that I'm not predicting an album from them is Geddy Lee in his entire career has released, I think, one solo album. And it was my favorite Headache. Alex Lifeson did a little side project in the last 2 or 3 years. But over the last 10 years that the band has not played, you have no new material from Geddy and one from Alex Lifeson. And it was kind of a dance type synthesizer based.
0: But you want to know what?
2: So for some that need the creative process that say, we're going to release an album even if no one likes it, we just need to do it because it's part of our makeup. They don't seem to be a band that just produces albums for the sake of releasing
0: albums.
2: Yeah,
0: but we know what, Bob? They now have a new drummer. So, so Dave, we have something for Dave here this morning as well.
2: Yes.
3: You know you got everybody looking. 1, 2, and 3, 4.

0: That guy's great. He is beyond great.
1: He's good.
0: Oh, he's... Forget it.
2: I don't recognize that voice.
1: Oh.
0: Luke. It's because you've got no country in you, bro. We've been trying for years.
1: That's good.
0: Luke Bryan.
2: Not familiar.
0: He'll sell out MetLife Stadium.
2: I recognize the name, but I'm not familiar with anything he does.
0: Country girl, shake it for me. I told you, it's about the chicks, Dave. Shake it for the bear, shake it for the bee, shake it for the catfish swimming down deep in the creek, for the crickets and the critters and the squirrels. Shake it to the moon. He's got a great band. Country girl, shake it for me, girl. Shake it for me, girl. Shake it for me. Now that guy, he'll sell out MetLife Stadium.
1: Wasn't he a judge?
0: 2-3 nights in a row. For sure, at 84,000 people in that stadium. He is good. Without a doubt, he's got a great band. He hasn't come out with anything in a little bit as well. We're waiting for him to come out with something. But it's a different style of music. But let's not take away the talent it takes to write this crap, man. Especially in the day and age. You know, I was just reading another article, which is scary as hell, that the teenage kids are... I don't know where they get this info. I don't really care. I don't even know if it's accurate. I do know it is happening where they are going to AI for medical help. You know, and I know that this is happening, whether they say 1 in 5, 2 in 8, whatever. Everybody is using it for a thing, and this is a real problem. This is a devastating problem that's going to come up, and I don't know how they're going to figure it out. This is a Frankenstein. AI is a Frankenstein. And it's already out of control. They're not going to be able to rein this thing in. So, you got to be very, very careful using it specifically for one or two things that you might need. Folks, it makes erroneous mistakes over and over again. It will mislead you. It will misguide you. It will give you the wrong information. Don't use it for that stuff. But at the same token, on national network television where people are watching whatever it is they watch, whether it's their local news or whatever, they're bombarded with pharmaceutical commercials that basically do the same thing. They're telling you what you need because you suffer from this, that, the other thing. So what's the difference? Do you know what I mean? Where I know we have a lot of older people on the station who know older people. They bring people in all the time. They're constantly in the doctors, out of the doctors, getting one prescription drug, another prescription drug, basically like guinea pigs to find out which one's going to work with you. They're all of a mess. And they go to the doctor and tell them, listen, I saw this on the, whatever the soap opera was in the afternoon, said, I need this pill because I have this. You know, the doctor, don't you go and let them prescribe it? I don't know. It's dangerous, though. And with the kids today, they're bypassing everything, and AI is it. Yeah, it's scary. It really is.
2: Well, we had that with WebMD. That website's been around forever, right? You put in there, I got a little bump from a bee sting or something. Suddenly, it's terminal cancer, right? You put in a little bump. So,
0: yeah, reviewing the summer in review of 2026, I was stung by bees 4 times this year. Zero. Listen, this is remarkable. 0 mosquitoes and probably 6 early on tick bites. So I did pretty good this year. That's not a bad year, you know.
2: Well, I'm 0 ticks and 0 bees.
0: That's
2: so
0: pretty
2: I don't
0: amazing.
2: Know what you're
0: doing. That's pretty amazing because you have grass and woods right where you live. I mean, that just says you don't go out in it. You're in the concert halls watching LA Guns. You didn't get ticks in the early spring? You didn't get ticks right after you did the maple syrup?
2: No.
0: Wow.
1: I don't think I did.
0: You don't go out. You don't walk it. You don't walk in anything with a grass higher than a golf course. How are you going to get ticks?
1: Well,
0: yeah. Did I tell you that I finally played the chief in our little PAL tournament? The chief of police that was talked about back in April and May. I said, I'll try to pull it off this year. We did. So, check mark.
1: You played with him, didn't you?
0: No, I played against him and we tied.
2: Oh, I thought you played with him against the deputy chiefs.
0: Ah, but you didn't know. We went out after that by ourselves. Mm-hmm. For the PAL thing. And he was shocked that I tied him. instead of getting beat by him. Now, albeit, just for those of you out there that know a thing, he had to give me two strokes. His handicap's much lower than mine. And he should have given me five, but they won't. They don't like to play alongs with the handicapped because I'll beat him. And he didn't want to do that, so he gave me two. And with those two strokes, I tied him. And he was saying, hey, you know, and that's good. Although I did not make it to the senior league playoffs, which, by the way, there is. You told me you were right up there. No, I didn't tell you that. Judy told you that.
1: No, you told me.
0: No, I did not.
2: No, you talked about
1: on
2: it on
1: this
2: the
1: radio.
2: Air.
1: You were like third or second. That was back in July.
2: I agree with Treasurer Fredette. You were talking that you were fourth.
1: Yes.
2: Yes, that's right.
0: We were in fourth.
2: And the playoffs were 1 week away, and you had to hit a 16 versus a 12 or something or other.
0: We didn't make it.
2: Okay.
1: Oh, my God.
2: And then, yes, you already said on the air you weren't going to the awards banquet because you weren't going to be in the top four.
1: You got
2: to
1: go. I was asking about you this week at the
0: boycott.
1: Center.
0: Boycott. It's the system's rigged.
1: Oh, that's terrible. I talked about it this week, and I figured you're going to the little party they're going to have and all that. Well, I'm not sure if he really was in the if it fell that fast. No, he got beat.
0: He got beat because of the way. I had questions. You know, I don't know. I wanted to know how we got our.
2: Well, ask AI. It'll give you the answers.
0: I don't ask AI nothing, Bob.
1: And Judy doesn't have much to do with it. It's Kathy.
0: The wrestling match that I go through just for this football stuff is just, I don't even know why I did it. And I'm regretting it. And it's hurting me every week. But
1: Wait a minute.
2: It's only week two.
0: It's brutal.
1: What are you talking about?
0: Brutal.
1: You loved it. You were talking about it all season.
0: I did it myself for years. This is year five. Excel spreadsheet. Calculator, pen and paper. I did make mistakes, but there weren't a lot. I got 18 people right now, and this thing makes constant effing mistakes that's driving me mad, and I have to fight with it all the time. Then I have to go back, review the pick, make sure that was correct. So I'm like, why do I even need you, bro? I shouldn't have done it. All I need you to do is the graphic. So that's what I've gone to now. I will create everything. Give the info, put it on the graphic. I can't even tell it to do nothing anymore because it has 2 hours. Are you kidding? This is not what I wanted to do. I thought it would be fun. Write it down. Get a champion. It's become an anchor, and I'm pissed off about it. So I use it now just for the graphic. I'll enter the stuff. I'll enter it. You just put it in the graphic. All right. Yes, it is a great graphic designer. I mean, it's like having your own graphic designer. I don't think I use it for much more. I ain't asking it about a stub toe, you know, like everybody else does. You got a tick bite, you pull it out. What are you
1: going to
0: do?
1: So you're not going to the
0: Of course I'm going, Dave. Please. All right. I got to go.
1: I might be there.
0: Listen, Dave's everywhere right now. This guy's amazing. The last 2 weeks, he has been Mr. Nice Guy. And it's all because he's running for office. I thought he was just, you know, he's a true blue, you know, blood politician. Dave's a politician. Is it? You know, you can't do, like we talk about the Getty Lees and the Rush and what they do. I can't do what they do. Well, we can't do what Dave does. It's 4 years. All of a sudden, he turns into Mr. Nice Guy in the month of September of 2026. I brought you some donuts. What? Why? When did you bring donuts? I get a text, how you doing? How you doing? No. What do you mean, how you doing? What the hell's the matter with this guy, I'm saying?
1: Well, it was your birthday last week, so I wanted to give you something.
0: Oh, that's all right, yeah. But, I mean, I do notice he's in. No, what he said to me 2 weeks ago, do you mind if I go with you to the banquet? What do you mean? What are you going to go to? You want to go to a golf banquet with me? Why do you want to go to a golf banquet? It's all making sense now. You know, I'm running for county commissioner. How you doing? I'm Dave Fredette.
1: No.
0: Yeah.
1: It has nothing to do with
0: all the years that we went over to the 911 thing.
1: Yeah.
0: I never saw you there, but I saw you this
1: was the 25th anniversary. And you know what? It was a very nice event, but there was one little problem. I'm sure you know what it was. The mic didn't hardly work until the very end.
0: Nobody wants to ask George to help them with audio.
1: I know.
0: I'm an expert.
1: I don't know why you couldn't have helped them.
0: They don't ask me.
1: At the end, they did something, and then you could hear like the last speaker.
0: Everybody thinks that it's just
2: Plug and play.
0: Thank you, Bob. That's exactly.
1: I mean, they had a nice crowd.
0: I have listened to for years and years when people are holding events. And then when we took National Public Television, which we have brought to a different level, there is no doubt about that. And I've gone out and done a lot more events that were done in the past. Their audio has been so bad that I've actually offered my time. We invested money from the company to buy equipment to bring it out and set up the audio for you because it's that bad, especially the library. And people just think that they can plug and play, and it's horrible. Now, that was a small crowd, and it was quiet. But you couldn't hear if you were four rows back.
1: I was way in the end, so I could only hear a little.
0: You know, and then as me trying as best I can not to be the bull in the china closet and keep my own ground, I don't rush, run up, and I'll do it. I used to do that. I don't do it anymore. I don't do it anymore.
1: Well, you were filming it, right?
0: Yes, but I usually, you know, last year I did the audio. You know, I just feel awkward going into somebody else's setup and. You know what? I don't even want to tell them anymore, to tell you the truth. I'm tired of it. I'm just tired of it. I'm getting burnt. And if you don't ask me, or, you know, it's like me, if Alex Leifson's out here in the green room having a coffee, and I'm in there playing a guitar, and I'm stuck on something, you know, I would go out and say, Alex, can you show me how to do this? Because he's an expert at that, and I know that. But these events are setting up. They don't come to me and say, hey, can you help us out? Nobody does. So I don't offer.
1: Well,
0: let it sound like crap. I'll fix it on my end because you know what I do? I don't have your issue. I have equipment where as low as that thing is going, I'm sticking my mic right in that speaker, just like we did in the old days. So I never have an audio problem on my end. I compensate for yours. And when you go watch that on TV, it sounds like you're sitting right there in your living room. So I'll bypass. I feel bad for the people back there, you know, because I saw that there was a lot of some older people in the back row. I know they couldn't hear nothing. The only thing they could hear is them guns.
1: Oh, well, yeah.
0: You know, and it's a great ceremony. That's, you know, our ceremonies aren't really long. They don't take a lot of time out of your day. Half hour if you want to mingle. Every one of them's good. The flag raising is good. Pearl Harbor, the stuff the VFW does on Veterans Parkway. These are all great stuff. Like Lou was saying yesterday, he, you know, attendance at these things is down. He says it's a shame.
1: Well, the attendance is, you could say, definitely is a senior.
0: Yeah, but if it's not the VFW that goes or a family member, Johnny Public doesn't just show up a lot of times. And we're not getting a lot more people to join the VFW. You know, we're in a gap right now. So he says, you know, we'll do it, but in years to come, they're not even going to know what Pearl Harbor is. And he's probably right.
1: Yeah.
0: Because nobody goes on AI and not that. They'd rather wonder, how do I get out of work today without the boss getting upset? You know, that's what they'll ask the thing to do. But please don't be using that stuff for medical advice if you could possibly do it at all. The addiction's real. I know it is. It's easy to do something for you that you can't do for yourself or make you look better than what you are. But, you know, there's the other thing. You can't use that to go out and campaign. You must go speak to people. That's, you know, when we're voting, we want to hear what somebody has to say. You've got to go out and see them. This stupid thing is not going to help you one bit, you know. It might, if you want to send out a newsletter.
2: I was going to say, he could have an AI recorded voice to robocall everybody and use AI like that.
0: You know what? It's that whole thing has got to stop too with the robocalls.
2: Bigger picture question: when is it all going to stop?
1: Not.
2: No. Meaning, every political season comes around, the phone rings. Is anyone really answering and believing whatever somebody on the other end of the phone is saying?
1: No.
2: Is anyone listening or influencing a vote based upon a postcard that's in my mailbox?
1: I know them already.
2: Right. Does anyone really change their vote based upon a sign at an intersection with 50 other signs?
0: No.
2: And does anyone really sit there and watch a commercial and go, wow, I believe everything they just said. I didn't know it. That just changed my vote.
0: Four no's in a row.
2: Okay, so why do we keep doing it? Isn't that the definition of insanity? Keep doing the same thing and expecting the result?
0: Yes.
2: So I don't have the solution for it, but every season this comes around, everybody's doing the same thing.
0: I'll tell you when it does make a difference.
2: I throw out the postcards. I don't pay attention to that. And I've joked with you guys and said, ooh, it's the night before the election. What are you going to do? I haven't decided how to vote. Bob, what are you going to do? I'm going to sit at home and read all the postcards that came in the mail over the last 12 weeks. I'm going to drive around the neighborhood and count political signs. And then I'm going to come home and watch my DVR of political commercials and then go on YouTube to make sure I've seen all the political commercials, and then I'll go vote. Does that make me an educated voter? No.
0: I'll tell you what does work. It's the same thing that's worked forever. AM and FM radio, except the FM dial. FM really stands for feeble-minded, and AM is ample-minded. Okay? And when people, the intelligent individuals listen to AM radio, and when you're doing an interview with somebody, that's how you could possibly change your vote. That works. It does work if there's a one-on-one interview with a host that can sit in the middle like myself and just talk to the person running. That could do it, but not
2: many people
0: do it. I would agree
2: with you. I would agree with you if that's so. To me, the time should be spent on providing interviews, debates in an appropriate setting where you're not talking over and you're actually engaged in a conversation, and that's how you educate. So to me, that's
0: the problem, Bob, is that you're smart.
2: Oh, I'm using common sense. I should have asked for authorization 10 days in advance in triplicate. Do you have the little yellow and pink copy so I can use common sense in the 8 o'clock hour today?
0: Yeah. You know what, Bob? I'm trying to tell you. I've told you this before. I've told the listeners before. They're not talking to you. They're not reaching out to you. They want nothing to do with you. You have a brain. You know, you're smarter than the average bear, and that's just the fact of life, and they're not fishing for you. They do it because at the end of the day, there's a small percentage that works for that, or they would not continue to do it. It's just like mass advertising on big Super Bowl. There you go, right there. Super Bowl is the prime example of that because, you know, we can't buy advertising on there. It's buku money, but they're doing the math that I've got 20 million watching. I'll take 1% of that. I'll take 0.5% of that. Okay. And hopefully my brand is enough that you'll come back again. They'll take that chance. It's the same thing with this stuff. You know, we see it, I know it, but the only way that I get involved with it is if we invited somebody in to have a chat, get to know somebody, then they usually keep the relationship with me. And you get to see them as a person because it sure is not about them cookie-cutting answers with me. That is on your other talk shows. These people, that's why when I went down to that big golf thing or the other ones, and these guys are stars at the top, George has right to go ask him any question. I don't even talk to them. Because why? What am I going to ask them that they haven't been asked before? They don't know my personality. They haven't been in the studio. They don't get to know me. I'm never going to get that ice broken that quickly. So how'd it feel? That's not a George guy. You know what I mean? It's a waste of time. So politicians that get booked on radio stations, unless they have a relationship with the host, you're going to get cookie cutter answers. They're scared to death. Remember when this first started happening here? You know, back in 2003, 2004, 2005, we used to have driver's licenses that told you were the press. They were NH driver's license, press IDs. Okay, that went bye-bye, and then people got a little gun-shy about talking to anybody about anything because they immediately went online and said, you know, gotcha. That's the whole gotcha stuff. They're very, you know, they're standoffish. Yeah. And to try to get them and get to know them and come on, you have to create a relationship with them. It's not easy, but this is the only world that I think is still relevant to running for political office, is to find a host or a show you might like and be frequent guest on it. So the listening audience gets to know you. They may tell somebody else, hey, did you ever hear this guy or that lady? That's how it really works. You're not getting to know somebody on a 20-second ad. And here's the other sin that I don't even know when they started this, because I'm old school and I know all the program directors today are a lot younger than me. Without a doubt, never do we ever in this business play a car ad or any ad out there that has to do with the same thing back to back. That was a sin in this business. These ads run back to back to back. Pappas, SPC, Sununu, they're running like this.
1: Yeah.
0: That is a no-no.
1: Well, that's no-no.
0: No. Absolutely not. If you were a big corporation like, you know, those guys up in Manchester there that's run by Hearst or whoever it might be, they have national salespeople that may get Ford, Dodge, Chevy, but they... And they should not run their ads back to back to back. They should be given their own time and space for that moment. You run a Dodge spot, cookies, brownies, something else.
2: Windows, doors, next car commercial.
0: Sure, something like that. You've got to give them the space to breathe. What program director in their right mind thinks that this is working like this? It's not working. It does not. You're ripping off these politicians. That's what you're doing, okay? We've got two that are, you know, of course, we're on the bottom of the food chain, but it doesn't matter. But I specifically put them in spots that I think will get listened to benefit them. Nobody does that anymore. And they ain't playing back to back. That's stupid that they don't do that like that. It's almost the top of the... Look at Handsome's here. Look at this guy. This is... We got a GQ coming in here, Dave. So you better hold on.
1: Great.
0: Take it easy. He's another... This guy could be in his own calendar. You're going to like him when he comes on the top of the hour. So hopefully, you know, we'll get him more into this next year. I know that the gentleman over at the chamber, this guy's great. He's a good guy.
1: New guy, yeah.
0: I like him. He's got a great personality. You need to get to know him. He's there all the time. And he's trying to find his way around with the politicians. Wendy had a thing. And we'll do some of this next year, of course, in the big aldermanic and mayor races and stuff. But he needs to get his... You know, get used to it. He can't just be firing out. They're just not apt to come on to talk to people that they don't know anymore. Before, they'd be all, anybody wants to talk to me, I'll be on.
2: Isn't that society? Stay home and text. Stay home and post.
0: Yeah, let me not get to know this person. Yeah, you're right. You know, that's the shame of it all. You're not going to get to know somebody. I think talking to them about silly things of music, absolutely. Dinner with the family, where do you like to go, food, stuff in general that we all have to do. You get to know a person, then you can pretty much know the direction that they may be going on a thing that they may be voting on. But these cookie cutter ads and interviews and stuff, as you said, Bob, no, they do nothing. Now, Paul Bergeron's doing the best job he can do. He's one guy. He likes to play politics, and he's had... Across the board, he has different people on. And that's what I like about Paul. He's able to do that, you know, and he has to do that.
1: He hasn't done that recently, though.
0: Oh, yeah. Absolutely. He had Scott Brown on. I forgot who he had on the other day.
1: Oh, that okay.
0: And then Enze, that woman's remarkable, by the way, for what she does as a human being. And her family, and back and forth to Nigeria, and I mean, just what she does is she's on the crew here in on the National River,
2: rowing.
1: I don't know,
0: you know, and she runs marathons, and she's involved locally, and she had Miss Gothright on the other day, and that was a great conversation. You know, that's about the only way you're going to get to know somebody. More of our aldermen should be coming on. They will. I just don't have the time I used to have. You know, I've asked other people if they would like to maybe do some interviews with the guys and gals over there. It's interesting to get to know them instead of watching them at a public hearing where people are berating them, which we're not going to stop either. So you asked earlier, Bob, when's it all going to stop? It is not. And that's the other thing that's not going to stop is the verbal abuse that the aldermen and aldermen are going through with public, not just here. It's everywhere now. I told you last week.
1: I don't know if it's everywhere.
0: I saw a viral X video from a Dover public meeting where the guy was calling them fat, see you next Tuesdays, straight to their face.
1: Was he swearing at them?
0: Go figure out what see you next Tuesday means, Dave. You're old school. We'll tell you off air.
1: Oh, I thought you meant.
0: No, you don't know what that means. Don't worry about it. No, forget about it, Dave. That's good. He's so naive. I love him. That's why there's Davey Bear. Davey Bear will keep. Davey Bear will try to get. You know what? Phil might even spur for one of those things. He always does something for the holiday season.
1: I probably like to make one myself.
0: Well, I think we should have one with the little pull string that says something.
1: Oh.
0: You know? Remember those?
1: Yes,
0: remember those
1: dolls?
0: Yes. Yeah. Pretty remarkable that they were able to pull that off back then. All right, so we got another hour coming on up. Dave, did you create a website or anything where people can go to find out about you, or is it just signs and maybe get you on the radio or meet you someplace?
1: I don't have a specific website.
0: You know, somebody could have helped you with that.
1: Oh, you did?
0: Yeah.
1: Oh, I didn't know that.
3: Yeah, me either.
0: That's my point.
1: Maybe I will. I still have 5.
0: You don't got 6 weeks. It's over. It's over. It's over. You're going to get elected because of this show.
1: Oh my God! Imagine if I get
0: elected. You're going to get elected because of this show. And I have to tell you, many people that have run are running for office. They probably have a better advantage of getting elected by having a radio show than not, because if they're on every week, you get to know them. You can. There's no bullshit. You know, they're not going to be able to. Oh, I'm only on for how long am I on? 20 minutes? Okay, see you later. No, that's every week. You know, that's why when you listen to Susan and Jim, or you listen to Alicia and Maddie, you can't escape them.
1: Hey, did that contest end? They were in that contest
2: Best married couple.
0: I'm going to ask.
1: I never heard anything. I know they were in the
2: most engaging
1: top 10, top 5, but that's all I heard.
0: So I never heard anything.
1: My guess is no, because I think we would have heard more. I think
0: it's remarkable how far they made it up from so many people.
1: Yeah, there was a lot of. It was a big
0: hundreds of thousands of couples.
1: Yeah, that's
2: they made it to what, top 7?
0: Yes.
1: Yeah, I don't. Again,
0: we talked about that last week with Maddie. Scooped her up in a diner on the way. Yes. On the way from. Okay. All right. Top of the hour. All right. We'll be right back.

0: Chris Pappas looked voters in the eye and lied. Listen to Chris Pappas confronted about dating an Amazon lobbyist while voting on 7 bills Amazon lobbied on.
1: You've been dating a corporate lobbyist who actually was lobbying on behalf of Amazon at a time when you then went on to cast votes on Amazon's behalf on bills they
2: that's
1: lobbied you
2: true,
1: on.
2: Matt.
1: Yes, it is. Congressman, it absolutely is.
2: That is not true.
1: Congressman, absolutely is.
2: That is not true.
0: It was true. Pappas dated an Amazon lobbyist and voted on 7 different bills that Amazon lobbied on. 7 bills. Then Pappas lied about it.
2: That is not true.
0: It's all true. Chris Pappas even wound up marrying the lobbyist. What else is Chris Pappas hiding? Lying. Corrupt. Chris Pappas won't look out for you in the U.S. Senate. 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SLF PAC is responsible for the content of this ad.
3: USA Radio News. I'm John Summers. A major oil pipeline crossing the Arabian Desert is expected to resume operation within a few days.
4: The Bloomberg report says Saudi Arabia is hoping to return to about half capacity of its cross-country pipeline in the coming days, and that full capacity could take about 6 weeks. Portions of the pipeline were shut down earlier this month after it was damaged in a drone attack by Iran-backed militias. The shutdown was a major setback for the oil market, which has seen nearly a complete stop to oil traffic through the Strait of Hormuz during the U.S. war with Iran. I'm Chris Caraggio.
3: A panel of human rights experts commissioned by the UN says they have reasonable grounds to believe the U.S. committed war crimes in Iran.
5: The International Fact-Finding Mission submitted its report on Thursday and said 2 airstrikes in late February on a southern city in Iran killed at least 178 civilians. The report said one of the strikes hit a school, killing dozens of children. In a statement, the team said it found reasonable grounds to believe the U.S. committed a war crime of launching indiscriminate attacks, resulting in the loss of life or injury to civilians. Mayfield.
3: Federal authorities are investigating the news helicopter crash, which killed 3 people in Los Angeles.
6: Steve Patterson reports the crash of KNBC's News Chopper 4 killed reporter Beliana Moreno and pilot George Marcino, as well as a third victim on the ground, 29-year-old Eddie Gutierrez Mejia.
7: Crews shifting through the chopper debris, searching for any sign of physical flight data that could aid in the investigation. New disturbing dashcam video showing the moment the helicopter fell out of the air. The accident happened Tuesday night in the middle of breaking news coverage.
6: I'm Scott Carr.
3: The fight over Missouri's congressional map continues before a federal appeals court as the state prepares to send out ballots. The judge, a Trump appointee, heard oral arguments to answer the question of whether it's too late to make changes to the map as November's key midterm elections approach. From America's News Network, USA Radio News.
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10: 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In college football action tomorrow, UMass is at home as they take on Stonehill. The Minutemen are 2-0. Stonehill is 1-2. Boston College is at home to host Maine at Alumni Stadium. The Eagles are 1-1 of the year, while Maine enters the matchup with a 1-2 record. New Hampshire set to host Harvard tomorrow. The Wildcats are 1-2. The game is the season opener for Harvard. Merrimack heads to Texas this week. They'll play Tarleton State. Warriors are 1-2 on the season, while Tarleton State is 3-0. Red Sox yesterday, winners over the Rangers in Texas, 4-3. Red Sox are at the Rays tonight. Patriots will play at home Sunday as they host the Pittsburgh Steelers. 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
4: This is WSMN's Life for Today for September 18th. Happening on this day in 1793, President George Washington lays the cornerstone of the Capitol building. And in 1851, the first edition of the New York Times is published. Born on this day in 1905, Greta Garbo. Dying on this day in 1970, Jimi Hendrix at 27. And in 2020, Supreme Court Justice Ruth Bader Ginsburg. She was 87.
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7: 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Unique and surely one of a kind, just like Nashua. Your host, George Russell.
8: All right, the 18th of September, 2026, hour two of the 7 to 9 morning show. Sun is shining. It's going to be another gorgeous day. Unfortunately, the hummingbirds left. It's a bummer time of the year for me. I see the little feeder out there. No one's coming to it. A couple of those 48, 46 degree mornings, and they said, you know what? I'm out of here. Smart little birds, let me tell you. All right, studio's packed. WSMN.live if you want to see what's happening inside the studio. 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
9: Ladies and gentlemen, County Treasurer, Mr. Dave Fredette.
8: We're going to have to change that, I guess, to County Commissioner soon.
10: Yeah.
11: Ladies and gentlemen, Bob Bodis.
8: Yeah, we'll have to get one for me, and I'm George on this Friday. We'll make one for you too. You'll be a star soon, sir.
10: I definitely need some walk-in music.
8: I will,
10: right?
8: Give you.

0: Yeah, he's great.
1: Country on.
0: Country on. That's right. Oh, it's beautiful, isn't it? Dave is now the donut man because all of a sudden now this is you remember our old friend and my friend, your friend, rest in peace, Ray Burton.
2: Ray.
0: Wonderful man back in the day for me. Probably some of my first earliest interviews with a politician back in 2002 and 3 in the northern region. And every election year, the man would go around and give away combs. He had a comb.
2: With his name on it, I'm sure.
0: Yes, he did. And they were the old style combs where they were fat on one side, they got skinny on the other. Yeah. That was his thing, you know. You now can take over a little bit and be the donut guy. Because all he's doing is offering people donuts in here, Bob. You hear that? You got a donut?
2: No.
0: He doesn't know Ben. He looks at Ben, the guy's chiseled. Hey, you want a donut? No, I don't want a donut.
2: No, I did not say that.
0: No.
2: You said it to him.
0: Yeah, Ben Biskovich is in the studio this morning. Now, you've heard him on with Lisa, a little bit different on my show. This guy is...
2: You can still eat a donut and be in good condition.
3: Well, what I said
0: is that true?
3: Do I look like I eat a donut?
2: That's what he said,
3: And yeah, you can't eat a donut, but like

0: I'm just not really attracted to them at all.
1: Well, you have a high metabolism.
0: I do, yeah. It's a history of kind of like doing this versus doing that.
1: Right.
0: Yeah. And so it's a history of going like, no thank you to the donut.
1: Now, you're not from this area.
0: No, I am not normal.
1: That's why he's on with me.
0: Yeah, correct.
1: It fits in. You might be the new guy here when Phil's not here. You know?
0: No, when I first moved out here from Seattle about 22 years ago, people would say, like, wonder if I was gay. Because I, you know, wear tight clothes and I'm fit. I recycle. I like the theater, you know. Yeah, yeah. But now I'm just from the West Coast, and they go, okay, yeah, that tracks.
1: That's the original hippie.
0: Mm, who's that?
1: You.
0: No.
1: Yes, Seattle. You are grunge. You're all grunge.
0: My mom. I call her like an original, like a Whole Foods kind of hippie.
1: Yeah, that's what I mean.
0: Yeah.
1: Yeah. Well, that's not. That's a new hippie.
0: It's just like eat healthy.
1: Yeah, the new hippie. The new hippie. The old hippies smoked pot and they ate weeds, grass and stuff. You know, whatever they could find on the ground.
0: Yeah, that'd be my family.
1: Yeah, yeah.
0: Not drinkers, smokers. Mm-hmm.
1: Oh, wonderful. Anyway, that now you know. See, he just got done telling you. He's also, what are you, Hungarian?
0: No.
1: Lithuanian?
0: I'm American.
1: Well, we know that. Zippo.
0: The name Biskovic is Croatian. But they chopped off the important part. It was like Biskovic Vrdoljak, and the Vrdoljak was the important part. But like Papa Pete was like, oh, I'm American. Yes, Biskovic. Yes.
1: Okay.
0: Yeah.
1: So how did you make it from Seattle to here?
0: You follow a woman, right? Yeah.
1: See, I told you, Dave, it's trouble. Trouble, absolute trouble. You know what? You're on the same latitude as we are. 46.
0: Correct, but the weather is not the same at all.
1: No, it's constantly roaring rainy there.
0: There's more precipitation here than there is there.
1: Since when? Since
0: Al
1: Gore days?
0: There's about 10% more here than there are there. There's more sunny days here, but they are usually in the winter. There's typically 32 more sunny days here per year, but 28 of them are in the winter.
1: Yeah, they don't get winters like we do in Seattle.
0: Correct. It rains, it pours like throughout the wintertime. So no. Like from November to like April, it rains. And then from April through like October, it's sunny. It's dry. It's beautiful.
1: Now, Lisa's done a great job of getting your name out there, and she swore by you when we first met. If you've listened to the station, which I know many of you have, he does his Healthy Minute. He does a fantastic job. He's a physical therapist.
0: Physical therapist, yes, but I also kind of do personal training for like the elderly and postmenopausal. Anybody who has like injuries, yes.
1: Now, do you got any advice for Dave? He's running a campaign. He is the county treasurer now. He's running for county commissioner. Let's talk about the diet that he should get into now as he's going into the full stretch. You're going to change your diet.
2: I lost 53 pounds a couple years ago, remember?
1: Yes, I do. Yeah, he was large. He was large man. And you know what? Look at the look. Hey, listen, it's nowhere as that is nowhere as bad as you calling me an old hag.
0: What's the word I'm looking for? Large.
1: You called me an old lady. An old,
2: I never that, called
3: no,
2: you.
3: No, no, no. He called you an old hag.
2: I said
1: it's not as bad. It's not as bad as him calling me an old hag. I said you were large.
2: I don't remember calling
1: you. I know you don't, but that's okay.
2: If I did, I apologize.
1: That's okay. Oh, of course he does. Now he's running for office. Everything is happening because he's running for office. I'm going to play these back. You know, in next February, when he's back to Dave, you know, telling me you're nasty, you're all this other stuff. Now he doesn't do that to me. Listen, for the most part, you've kept off a lot of that weight. Let's be honest here.
2: Not that great.
1: Well, you lost 53. What'd you gain back? 12, 13?
2: More than half.
1: Anyway, so Ben, maybe, you know, what type of diet should he get into when he's going into this?
0: Well, listen, the question is, do you know what to do or you just have a hard time doing it?
1: He doesn't know what he's doing.
2: I would say I think I know what to do for the most part. I'm not probably an expert like you, but it
0: takes consistency.
2: And I'm weak.
0: It takes consistency.
2: I'm very weak.
0: Yeah. So if it's like the strength training part of it.
2: No, I don't mean that part. I mean I don't have any willpower.
0: Okay. Then you have to like rewire your brain. So for example,
2: like I ate a donut this morning. Now should I have no way?
0: That's so here's how it works. If you like love the donut. And you deprive yourself of the donut, and all you're thinking about is like how miserable you are not eating the donut. Okay, and so that then you walk away from that situation, like you have that negative reinforcement of that activity, right? Mm. If you eat the donut, you're like, oh, sugar rush, right? Mm. Okay, I when I look at a donut, I think about how it makes my stomach sick afterwards. Okay, so what you need to do is like associate that donut with the negative impact that it has on your body, right? And so you look at it and you rewire your brain. So I don't look at that and go like, oh, I really want that. I look at that and go, I want nothing to do with that. So it's not willpower at this point. So you have to kind of like rewire your brain, neuroplasticity.
1: Well, what I've found, Ben, this is a struggle for all of us that grew up in our age where we are today, is because our parents gave us quite a few sugary things when we were kids, which I believe we unknowingly became addicted to throughout our life. And I already know that for a fact.
0: Intentionally addictive.
1: Because if we did not have them, mm-hmm. we wouldn't crave them at our age. So, I mean, how do you break that cycle, man? That's 30, 40 years.
0: Yeah, so it really is like, you know, I have to like, I realize that for some people, it's like alcohol. You know, you can't just have one Lay's chip. Yeah, you can't sometimes, you know, like once you have one.
1: Well, hey, whoa, there ain't nothing wrong with chips. We're talking about sugar stuff here now. Chips is okay.
0: You know what I'm saying, though? It's just basically, they call it dissolvable calories. So like you pop them in, you get that dopamine hit, right? And it dissolves in your mouth, and you can eat a whole bag. You can keep going and going and going. They manufacture this stuff, everything from, you know, the pop, you know, to the crunch, you know, to the dissolving and the flavors of the sugar and the salt and just the right amount of fat. You can't just stop. Mm. So it starts in the grocery store. I'm doing my own shopping now, right? And I used to be kind of judgmental of what I would see in other people's, you know, carts and everything. Now that I'm buying just for myself and nobody else, I'm even more judgmental. Like, I don't get it. Like there's a $5 bag of chips or you can get like a pound and a half, you know, like pork tenderloin for the same price.
1: Chips.
0: Right? Like, and that's the thing.
1: Like, going with the chips. See, but you've been, I like to go back to, you know, high school days with you. Did you have aspirations to be in the health industry or no?
0: I went into undergraduate thinking I wanted to be a doctor, you know, and a pediatrician.
1: Because you would be a great doctor.
0: I talked to doctors and they talked me out of it. It was going from, it was like the early 90s, right? And it was like things were going into managed healthcare and they were going to see like basically more and more patients and get less and less money, have less and less authority, more and more beholden to the insurance companies. And they said, unless you like need to be a doctor, don't be a doctor because it's going to be 80-hour work weeks and you're married to your job. And I was always taught like about a work-life balance. And so I wanted to be, so that's when I was doing personal training. So I took that love of personal training and became a physical therapist.
1: Much more satisfaction. Mm.
0: So I get like, you know, my hands on people. And I get to see them actually, you know, like improve their lives and you know, their health. Yeah.
1: Well, I love the tips that you do. And I look forward to getting a couple more, although they are not called to action and I play them a lot. But I want to get some new ones. You know, we are going into raking and fall and that type. You know, this is the best time. See, I go to my own doctor twice a year. Me, I am my own doctor right now.
2: And dentist.
1: We are in cutting and splitting and stacking wood.
0: Yeah, yeah.
1: Monstrous amounts. And if I'm not dead in the driveway, I'm okay. And that's how I pass my physical because this is dog work. Let me tell you something. And then again, I go through my other physical in the winter when I'm shoveling. If I'm not dead in the driveway, I made it through that one. Hmm.
0: I did a lot of cord stacking and chopping of wood when I was growing up.
1: Yep. Good. Seeing you're alone now and you're pumped. I could use a little assistance, Ben, if you feel like doing some. I mean, I just got done with one. Man, oh, man, it beats you up. The wood doesn't warm you twice. It warms you four times. It warms you when you're splitting it, when you cut, you know, and then when you cut it, split it, stack it, and then move it to stack again. You just do nothing but sweat. That's all you do. And it's the best time for me because that's when I really burn off whatever calories that I'm not burning off because it's more calories in than burning, especially at my age. You slow down a bit.
0: I think it's great.
1: I mean, I've asked him to get involved in some pickleball, which everybody's against the sound. I know that. But exercise for him, doing golfing, you know, anything. What are you raising your eyes for? You need to get out. That's the best place to get elected. Yeah, on the golf course, Dave.
2: Really?
1: All of a sudden, the eyes went from up in the eyes. Oh, tell me more about golfing, you know. You're unbelievable.
2: That's where they make a lot of deals, is what they call
1: it. That's the big business deals happen on the golf course. Very, very good. But I try to encourage anybody that's over 50, maybe join the Nashua Senior League next year and go for a walk and meet new people. I mean, it, get off that scroll and that internet and go out and smell the air, walk. You'll meet friends that you probably have for life. And it's the cheapest golf thing around. Nashua Senior Activity Center for more information if you want to play next year. There's a lot of people playing, so it'd be good for you. So, Ben, I wanted to talk to you a little bit about, I know you're a sports guy too. We talk off air about it. Did you watch any of that game last night?
0: Barely any. No. Yeah.
1: I know. We don't really want to pay attention to the Bills. And Dave gave you the numbers on the stadium, which they christened last night. But this is a tough football team.
0: But I saw some highlights this morning. Yes, the Bills look very
1: good.
0: Let
1: me tell you why. Okay, I know this. You know, they let McDermott go.
0: Mm-hmm.
1: McDermott's, how many times has he brought them to the playoffs? A lot, right? He's a good, he's a winning, he's on the winning side of life, right? He won't have a problem getting a job in the NFL, I don't think.
0: Correct.
1: But I think that Josh is at the point and so proficient at his gig that it was some conflict and some play calling late in the games and some of those playoffs, which they didn't get over the hump. Behind the scenes, the talk goes on. They bring in this guy that used to coach Daniels, their friends. Who do you think's calling them plays out in the field when it needs to be done right now? Josh Daniels. And it looks like a different football team. They are going to be dangerous.
0: He's got a lot of experience now.
1: He is an animal. And then, of course, you know, there's the problem with not having your starting quarterback, a guy like Josh or Mahomes or seasoned veterans. I don't think they maybe can play one game during the preseason. But to keep Drake out all four games is ridiculous. He goes in for the first time, sees defenses he hasn't seen before, throws three interceptions, and they get whooped. I don't think it's a smart idea to have those backup quarterbacks. I mean, they're pro quarterbacks not playing in the preseason.
0: I agree. Yeah, yep. With all the timing that is involved.
1: And now you got the youngster against the old guy this weekend with Aaron Rodgers and the Steelers and the Patriots.
0: You know I'm a Steelers fan, right?
1: Yeah, I know that.
0: But I'm having a hard time with Aaron Rodgers because I've always wanted to punch him in the face.
1: Oh, people want to punch him in the face after the last 2 weeks because... You should have seen his mouth about Danica Patrick. This guy is. I lost respect for him on last week when he was on McCafferty's show or something.
0: I'm not sure which one. Yes,
1: I don't.
0: He mentioned a couple of exes.
1: He shouldn't have hung her out like that. And I don't know what prompted it on. I wanted to. So today's day and age, folks, if you don't get the whole story, which you're not getting, everybody just wants that bang and they take that cut piece. I was trying to find out how it led up to that and how it led not, because he didn't just go on interviews. Let me tell you about Danica Patrick. No, something went off and he started telling she's a head case and blah, blah, blah, blah. He went on and on.
0: But he's very smart and he can still throw the ball. There's a lot of weapons there. Mm-hmm. But the problem is like, with the NFL, I don't know until like week 4 or 5, like if any of these wins mean anything, because who are the good teams and who are the bad teams? You know what I'm saying? Like you don't know until like week 4 or 5 or 6.
1: Yeah. Well, here's the other. The same thing happened in Pittsburgh that happened in Buffalo. Guess who they brought in to coach Pittsburgh?
0: Yeah, McCarthy.
1: McCarthy and Rodgers go back forever.
0: Yeah.
1: So when it comes down to being on there, besides an audible, Rodgers is going to call the play.
0: I have high hopes, but I think the Steelers are going to be, you know, get 10 wins and lose in the first round again. That's kind of their lot in life. You know, just like the Jets, you know, like being terrible.
1: Well, I've got problems here. I'm sorry. Hey, listen, I'm glad I didn't hear all that because I got a buzz in my head right now. But I know you made a mouthy statement about the Jets, but they manhandled Tennessee last week.
0: I was very happy for you. Yes.
1: But Tennessee might be the worst team in football.
0: We don't know yet.
1: They're horrible.
0: Yeah.
1: I'm just glad that they got rid of, you know, doing some. There's a couple of things different. We'll have to wait and see, the jury's still out. But I'll tell you another team. Look out. Those Giants are going to be tough.
0: Really?
1: Absolutely. They bring Harbaugh in. He's got a winning, he's a pedigree, right?
0: Yeah.
1: And the quarterback, Dot, he's like Superman, and they're all fired up, and they are going to be tough to deal with. I'm looking forward to it, you know, having some fun in the fall and the winter. with football. You never know where it's going to go. I already blew my $10 by picked the Patriots back in August to go undefeated. First game out of the hole, they get wiped. I couldn't even believe it. You know what I mean? I'm sure that the coaching staff wasn't happy.
0: What was the payout on an undefeated
1: season? It would have been like $25,000. But I really believed it. I didn't just do like, this is the first time I've ever done that. I know they got those crazy, but I said, boy, you know what? This team went so deep last year and they just barely lost the Super Bowl. And his kid's a rookie and he's on fire. You know what? There's a good possibility they go undefeated.
0: They had a historically weak schedule. Like, not only did they
1: play the
0: weakest teams of in the leagues, they all had backup quarterbacks when they played them. It was historically
1: weak. That is true. Yeah. You know, right now I try to encourage people, and Bob, you could tell me, do you go over to those farms over where you live? Do you shop at those farms over there right now? The apples. I want to know about apples. Are we in apple season?
0: Wake up. You went from left field.
1: Oh, hey, he knows.
0: To the subway.
1: If anybody knows. If anybody knows me, Bob knows.
3: And he obviously doesn't know me because left field is a sport that I don't play and I've never ridden a subway.
0: Which is perfect.
3: So you lost me on both sides of the analogy.
0: Bob's all NASCAR. That was a perfect analogy.
1: All NASCAR, all metal music. That's all he does. Anyway,
2: no, not all metal music.
1: What else? What else is there?
2: He likes the big band.
3: Come on, we're going to WSMN has two tables for the Glenn Miller Orchestra in November.
1: Yeah, across the street?
3: Never.
2: No.
3: Tupelo.
2: Tupelo.
1: Two tables.
3: Yeah.
1: How many people's at the tables?
3: Six.
1: Lawrence will be there.
3: Nope, I haven't invited him, or he hasn't bought a ticket yet.
1: James Klein will be there.
0: Tupelo's a great venue, by the way.
3: Yep.
1: You like music.
2: He knows about that when he lives way in...
1: Huh?
0: Yes.
1: We talk a lot.
0: Yeah. The original one used to be in Londonderry, right across the street from where I used to work. Yeah.
2: Oh.
0: Yeah. Great place.
1: Now, I was just reading an article. Let's rewind last week, Bob. Did you go to the seafood festival?
2: Yeah, they had two great days.
3: No. No, it poured on Sunday.
2: Friday and Saturday.
3: Well, it was Friday night.
2: Yeah, it was mobbed.
3: Yeah.
2: Very busy.
1: Did you go?
3: I did not go. We were scheduled to go on. So we had company that came down on Saturday to go. Let's
2: go.
3: And they were just as happy staying at the house. Sure. And we ordered seafood out and took care of that. And then Trish and I were going to go on Sunday to do my usual work the deal.
1: Yeah.
3: And it was pouring.
2: Bad, yeah.
3: So.
1: See what I mean? You talk about it. This is how frugal this guy is. He waits till the last day, the last few hours. He goes down there with a few bags.
2: Right, you get a
3: soft-sided cooler.
1: And he starts haggling for stuff that they're going to have to get rid of.
3: You're not going to take that home, are you? That's been out here all day. What are you going to do? You can't sell tomorrow. No one's coming to your restaurant tomorrow. Everybody's full of seafood. How about, you know, 2 for 1? I'd give you 2 for 1 at 2 o'clock. It's now 4 o'clock. It's 3 for 1. Let's go. I got a $100 bill. I'm filling up this cooler with lobster.
0: I think that's brilliant. I grew up poor. You're not holding up a line on Friday night doing that. It's Sunday afternoon.
3: Sunday afternoon. Yeah, while everybody's home watching the NFL that win-win. I don't follow.
0: Yeah, name and price.
3: And then this guy wonders how I can afford to go to concerts, right? Because I'm maximizing my lobster budget.
1: Because he's buying stuff that's on the verge of botulism, okay?
3: But it's
1: going
3: to be consumed in 24 to 48 hours.
1: Yeah.
3: And I can go to the gym, or I can just rent that food for a couple hours and no problem.
1: But he did not go this year.
2: Remember, he lives in Hollis.
3: Here it comes.
1: Because of his parents.
2: I wouldn't say that.
1: It definitely is. He's in the same room that he watched Snoopy in.
2: Wait a minute. You live in the house that your parents own?
3: Yes.
2: Oh, my God.
1: What I try to tell you, he's gone from the top bedroom down to the first floor in 50 years. Finally.
0: You don't have like an attic like bedroom like Greg used to have on the Brady Bunch?
3: No. No attic. No.
2: But your parents don't live there. I thought that was your house.
1: Dave.
2: I guess I'm very confused.
1: Yeah, Dave, it's just the parents. He grew up there.
3: My parents purchased the land, built the house as school teachers, one working in Tingsboro, one working here in the Nashua School District. And then when I was in law school, my dad passed away. And my mother said, I cannot afford the house based upon dynamics. And as a result, I bought the house from my mother. I did not inherit the house. People have said, "Well, you inherited the house, you got to jumpstart."
2: No, you bought it.
3: I purchased it, six-figure mortgage. I'm in my 20s, and away we go. And then shortly thereafter, my mother passed away.
1: All right, Dave. So, see, you don't know whatever. You don't know what somebody's thinking behind the eyes.
2: I thought I'm
1: behind
2: sorry.
1: The eyes. This guy's.
2: I'm sorry. He made it sound like you were living with your parents.
3: Yeah. No, you made it sound like I lived in Hollis.
4: Yeah.
3: And I had all the money in the world.
2: You do live in Hollis.
1: Yeah. He lives in Hollis because his parents live in Hollis. Yeah.
0: Must be nice.
2: Yeah. Yes.
0: Must be nice.
2: And don't forget it. Don't forget Hampton.
3: And I made sure. He came to town a week ago, and I made sure he paid the toll tax. If you're going to come into Hollis from Nashua, driving a Cadillac, you're paying the toll. And I saw Mr. Fredette, unrelated to you, Mr. Fredette, and told him.
2: You did?
3: I told him I said, we saw that Cadillac in your yard. It's two different Fredette families. They're unrelated. So when,
2: as far as we know.
3: Yes. So when he was there, I said, hey, I saw that red Cadillac in your yard. And he goes, oh, yeah, Dave came over the house. I said, make sure he paid the toll, blah, blah, blah. We talked. And I told him we talked about it on the radio.
2: Oh, my God.
1: So just can we get my question answered?
2: Are
1: they in season over there?
2: Did somebody actually interrupt you, Julie?
1: No, absolutely. I mean, you can crap.
3: The crab apples have fallen in the backyard on the sledding hill. The apples I see are red when I drive around town, but I have not gone to the local farm stand yet because we're not.
1: All right, they pick them.
3: We're not in the apple season.
1: So I told you last week. Bob and I have had this funny thing over here. If somebody passes away at the radio station, everybody moves up. You almost lost me last week on Saturday. Last Saturday. Okay. My birthday. Yes. This is why on Friday when we were on the show and then you had to go to a meeting and I went over there, we really didn't discuss it much because I don't talk about it because there's a possibility I might not make it. Because my parents, my father says, shut your mouth, you might not make it. That's all he said. You know, I took my motorcycle out Saturday. I want to go for a ride. I haven't been. It's got dust balls all over. Spiderwebs.
3: It was a nice day Saturday.
1: So I pull out and I go down and I feel a wobble. It's, the little wobble. I say, I wonder what that is. You know, and I always check everything in the bike before I get going. And I go about 8 miles down. I got to go around a roundabout. I went around a roundabout. That back top. It shimmied so bad. And then when I started going 35, 40 miles an hour, I had the death wobble. I know that. I know that feeling all day in my life. I said, take this bike home right now. So I turned around and babied it all the way back, put it in the garage. I had a flat rear tire that lost its tube because I have a spoke rim and it has to have a tube inside of it. And it blew somewhere and the valve stem went inside and I was riding on that. But they're elite Dunlop tires. So when you kick them or touch them, they're hot as a rock because they're meant for you to be able to get from point A to point B if they go flat. But had that thing gone just out on me a little bit on the turn, would have wiped out. That's what happened to Charlie. And that's what happened to Danny's friend, Greg, the death wobble. And it was close, but I did make it back. So, geez, you never know. You just never, ever know. And you got to be very, very careful. I want to get into a couple political things real quickly here. You, of course, can comment on this if you want. I know that you will because here we are again. A judge has rejected Pamela Smart's latest bid for a new trial in the 1990 accomplice to the murder case. This girl will never get out. It will just will never get out. It's as simple as that. You know, she's, The Pete Rose,
0: Colin Kaepernick.
1: Yeah. Oh, he's been mouthy for the last 3 days, too, now because of that situation that took place down in at Gillette Stadium with Kraft and the Palestinian and that guy that canceled the concert on him. Did you read that whole story?
0: Macklemore, yeah.
1: Yeah. Who is this guy Macklemore?
0: He's from the Seattle area. Yeah. So I would call him a liberal white rapper.
1: Okay. So he was on tour with who?
0: Ed Sheeran.
1: That's correct.
0: Yeah.
1: And Ed Sheeran threw him off the tour.
0: He got pressured. Basically, yes. He
1: because
0: did.
1: Of Palestinian comments at the concert live.
0: I'm not sure all of the comments, but it was basically free Palestinians and free Palestine.
1: Okay, yeah. So he made a statement to Robert Kraft, I believe.
0: Who did?
1: Macklemore.
0: I'm not sure about that, but I believe Ed Sheeran and Bob Kraft are friends, and there was like a 40-minute conversation, like, you know, that resulted in this.
1: Kraft giving $2 million to Israel
0: matching.
1: Right. Yeah. Anyway, it's a great story, and it just happened this week, right down here at Gillette. But the guy threw him off because, you know, you and I have talked about this before, and I can guarantee you didn't see that at Rush. Was there any political commentaries or a 90-minute show?
3: No.
1: No, that's right.
3: 3-hour show.
1: 3 hours. That's
3: no opening act.
1: 73 years old.
2: Wow.
1: Damn. Is that how long Metallica plays for?
3: Metallica plays for 2.
2: Well, yeah, I saw that thing about, I didn't get the whole thing, but I know people were very upset.
1: Yeah, they were.
3: And sidebar, just because this falls back out with you, George, and we just mentioned rap. Metallica has announced a spring concert, and they're going out with the opening act of Avatar, which is a metal band, come to Hampton. The other band that will be opening for Metallica is Limp Bizkit.
2: What?
3: Yes. So Fred Durst will be back out on tour with Limp Bizkit opening for Metallica. So you referenced the rap music.
0: Yeah.
1: Yeah. Macklemore and Robert Kraft issued dueling statements Wednesday afternoon regarding charitable pledges, the latest in the saga surrounding the rapper's removal because he was the opening act for Shireen's tour. Mm-hmm. And they booted him off Wednesday afternoon. Macklemore posted a statement to his Instagram saying that he would be donating $1 million he had earned on Shireen's tour to 6 charities working directly to support the Palestinian people. And then he also invited the Patriots owner, Macklemore, who said was the driving force behind the rapper's removal from the tour, to match the donation. But he, I guess Cash said, before you even talked to me, Shireen called me about that, and that's what he did. So,
0: and I don't know specifically if he said anything like against Israel, you know, but like you're not really allowed to do that.
1: Well, you know.
2: Again,
1: people...
3: He's throwing a Dixie Chicks reference, and I even got it. And you didn't follow up on that.
1: Oh, I know that.
3: I'm getting credit Chicks reference. Come on. I don't know who the guy played. Who'd you play at the beginning of the hour? I'm not familiar with
1: Luke.
3: That.
1: Luke Bryan. That guy is phenomenal.
2: Yeah. Used to be a judge
1: Bryan.
2: On one of those.
1: Listen, he could sell out 85,000-foot seat arena in Met Stadium 3 days in a row. Without a doubt, that guy could do it. He's phenomenal songwriter. Look, my point with that is that people, and now Kaepernick's out. That's what I brought this up, because he is now on the talk shows.
3: Hang on.
1: Talking about.
2: We'll get there.
3: He blames me for being a NASCAR fan, but we're going around in a big circle turning left.
1: I'm actually trying to finish my thought on why I brought up that guy, because Kaepernick is now saying that he's like the metal Moore or whatever the guy just got booed off.
0: Macklemore, yeah.
1: The NFL treated him like that, you know. And he said Robert Kraft was behind that.
0: Oh, that it was basically a conspiracy with all the other owners.
1: Yes, mm-hmm. Robert Kraft started the whole thing about getting this guy off the NFL and blah, blah, blah, blah. Hey, look, I told you before, there's power going on behind the scenes, as you know about. People can do things that you don't even know behind the scenes talking. You know?
0: I think Kaepernick got treated like Tebow. You know, like no one like, yeah, I want a quarterback, but it comes with a lot of extras, you know, like we're going to have to like have a press conference about the backup or third.
1: You know what, though? Tebow had a phenomenal college career.
0: Oh, no.
1: But what did Kaepernick do?
0: But my point being is that they weren't specifically blackballed. Like, don't hire this guy. Like, it was like, I could hire this guy, but it's going to come with extra stuff, you know, good or bad. It's going to be like all these extra press conference about the backup quarterback.
1: Well, here we go. This is what, you know, with this whole situation with this Macklemore and today's day and age at our public hearings, and people are just saying whatever they want to say, and they don't think that there's going to be any recourse for it. Because we live in a world of scroll and text, and it does not work like that, man.
0: It's getting worse and worse.
1: It is getting worse and worse. And I don't think they're going to be able to dial it back. You know, and I have the mayor on Thursdays, and they are getting they are just getting verbally abused by people over there right now. And he's like, well, there's a freedom of speech thing. I'm like,
2: oh, God.
1: You know,
2: shut it down. You still run the place. I'm not talking about you personally.
1: They're afraid to. They're afraid to. They don't want another lawsuit.
2: You know, sometimes you have to.
1: Well, if you put the rules in there in advance, it's a sticky thing. And what they'd rather do is just put their hands up, surrender, and take the verbal beating. And people calling them nasty names, swearing at them inside the public meetings. You don't even know these people. Do you know what I mean?
2: They may just know. In 3 years, you'll have 6th grade kids swearing at their teachers.
1: And that is happening now.
0: Yeah.
1: Now, I can tell you what, though. I'm going to point my finger at the guy that started it all, and that's your president.
2: What do you mean, my president?
1: Well, he's the president of the United States. He's the reason for that. And he's also the one that's going to own these damn gas prices and everything else going on.
2: Oh, my God, yes.
1: And he has to own it. And like I talked about yesterday or Wednesday when I was on the show, I remember having those silly stickers that people were sticking up on the gas station pumps going, I did this, and it was Biden with his finger. Now they have Trump ones, and they need Trump ones. This is on you, buddy.
3: I said this the other day on the radio with Bianchi. I learned everything I needed to know about politics from Roger Daltrey and Pete Townsend of The Who. Yeah. Meet the new boss, same as the old boss. Nothing changes except the names.
1: And now you know, or at least hopefully you've been taught, that the petroleum industry is the most powerful form of government on the planet. Period. Biden, Bush, Obama, Trump 1, Trump 2, they can't do F all about these gas prices. It's a powerful organization over their head. And I'll tell you, the more he pisses off people, the worse it's going to get. And yes, over the years, and he's always been like this, he's very loose with his mouth. He says these things because he's got no couth at all. He thinks he's funny. He's got fans that laugh and stuff. And it reverberates down to the people with lesser noodles in their brain than I have that think that this is the cool thing to do. And you can talk like this to people. That's what started this. And that's why you see it the way it is right now. He needs to be accountable to that.
2: Absolutely.
1: Why do you think that politicians did what they've done to image? I've told you before, being at the Obama inauguration when I broadcasted live, all right, for that week, which I thought I was at Black Woodstock. It was unbelievable. It was unbelievable. And he would come out and he'd be puffing butts, get in the press pool, sit down. What do you want to talk about? Those guys took him in the back room, said, you will not do that again. And you won't go on camera with a cigarette in your mouth. You're going to wear a shirt. This is what they do. And they want that image. This guy has nobody doing that for him. And it reverberates down. We've all tried it, especially the youth, man. We emulate our sports heroes, our musicians, and they look at this guy, and he can call somebody a buffoon or you dummy or whatever. Everybody else is doing that now, and that's on him. And he's got people around him that are afraid to talk to him, just like Michael Jackson might have did or Elvis. They're afraid to say, tone it down, bro. This is you're responsible for this, believe it or not.
0: Yeah, those people, the babysitters have left. Yeah.
1: They're afraid.
0: They got fired.
1: Well, they're afraid. Mm-hmm. You know, they're intimidated by him. I get it. He's up on the food chain. There's no doubt. He's big personality. But he could be so much better. So much better if they were to just dial him in a bit, right? But they're not. So now that's why we have people telling. I want to tell you, there's individuals at that alderman, if you know them, at our alderman committee, they haven't even heard some of the words that are being used by these people. I'm telling you that.
2: It's pretty.
1: They're that raw. But everybody just seems like they can just do what they want with no recourse anymore. And I ain't going to stop.
0: Is it really that bad?
1: Yeah.
2: They say all kinds of words, yeah.
0: The lady, is it like just different people coming in or the same group?
1: Same group. Same group. And then, but what they do is the group goes out and gets others that come in. And they see that I can call Ben, Alderman Ben, an effing, you know, whatever I want. And you're not going to do nothing about it. So I see this. Oh, geez. I'm pissed off too. And I'm going to go up and tell you the same thing. and then they get nasty. Now, women, if they get going, it's nastier than guys. If they get, they say some brutal stuff. So,
0: anyways, free
1: this
0: speech.
1: Happening there? Yes,
0: crazy.
1: Well, that's what the that's mayor crazy. Is yeah. worried about, infringing upon you. That if you do that, there's gonna be recourse. There's an X video going around from Dover from a guy calling these women names. That if I was one of the women, you can take I'll get up off that chair and slap you right across the face.
0: And that's where
1: pretty soon they're gonna have to have a cop in there. Yeah. I'm seeing it coming. I'd be concerned because these people aren't just saying it like if we're fooling around. There's anger in that words, you know. There's anger in that. What can happen? You know, you're worried about somebody getting violent in there. I would be. You know, there's some.
2: Yes, because there's no kind of security in that building, really. I mean,
1: No, and it's not just like people going up there and just dropping F-bombs on people and then character assassinating them with vulgarity. That's what they're doing, you know, which is why I can't be an alderman, because we're gonna fight. We're gonna just fight right there, and you're not gonna talk to me like that anymore. That's why it's just simple as that. Or if you let me talk back to you like that, I mean, maybe that'd be good for fun too. If they were able to go back at them, even in Germany with the high pressures going on right now, they're not talking like that to each other, and that's much more intense than this will ever be on silly little things about pox and dog pox and stuff like that. And you're gonna be using filthy, rotten language to tear somebody down because you disagree with them.
0: You really think the ACLU is gonna come in and defend the use of MF-er?
1: Yes. Oh, those. That's light.
0: Ew.
1: That's light.
0: Why are we holding these meetings?
1: Well, there's the other thing, because they have to.
2: And their public need is. They
0: I know. I know. It just seems ridiculous. Anyways.
1: And then
0: we all agree.
1: And then we have the story of the Sky Meadow shootout.
2: Yeah.
1: He's pleading insanity.
2: Yeah, I know. Oh God.
1: I mean, look, it's pretty obvious that the guy was not in his right mind to begin with to do something like that.
2: Well, they can say that about anybody who kills somebody, I think, almost.
1: Yes, right. That's what Ellen Ratner
2: and,
1: used
2: you
1: to
2: know,
1: say
2: that's a baloney. That's, you know, I don't want to say a lot because it wouldn't be very nice. But, well, you know, it's typical of what you see it all over the place.
1: So does this kid...
2: It's a lot of young males with issues.
1: Is this kid going to have a trial? Will it end up having a trial here, Bob,
2: maybe,
1: you think?
2: Maybe not. Maybe not if they all agree to...
1: They're not going to agree. Well, doesn't the insanity plea kind of like trying to take the liability of you being convicted of the crime, basically?
3: You're going to ask me a question that I'm going to need 20 minutes to answer, and I know you're going to give
1: you're
3: me 20 seconds.
1: You're not
3: going to
1: get 20 minutes. Yes or no?
2: Yeah, like the
1: Bob's an attorney.
2: Like the Clancy.
0: I caught that.
3: Right. The New Hampshire, if you're going to claim an insanity defense, you now are basically saying to the court, or your lawyers through their presentation are saying to the court, my client is unable to participate in his own defense due to some mental incapabilities, meaning someone does not understand the role of a judge. Someone doesn't understand the role of a juror. Someone doesn't understand the role of the prosecutor versus the defense attorney. So oftentimes, if that is the situation due to the shortfalls of the mental capacity, is that due to a substance, or is that due to a mental health situation, or the absence of a medication, or an overuse of medication? They will now delay the trial with an attempt to rehabilitate the person, i.e. get them sober, get them on medication so that they can participate in their defense, and then the trial will go forward. It does not avoid a trial by claiming insanity. You will then be held, because you're a danger to yourself and a danger to society, at New Hampshire State Hospital, or at the portion in the prison for that, to await the trial that would normally occur in the normal course of events with someone that does have the mental capacity. So all it is a delay. And then when you go forward with the charge, and my last point is New Hampshire is set up that you have four mental capacities for which you are going to be charged? Is it purposely done? Is it knowingly done? Is it recklessly done or negligently done? So your use of a substance or your impairment from whatever sense may then affect the mental state, but the prosecutor still has to go forward and says, is it purposely, knowingly, recklessly, or negligently? Claiming insanity now is just delaying that trial.
1: No, that's what they're going to do. All right.
3: But that doesn't go, oh, he's insane. We're tearing up the charge. Go back out in the street. Have a nice life.
1: No, I get that. Ben, is there anything you'd like to bring to the forefront this morning about what you do or how people can get a hold of you or any tips that you might want to give us on maybe living a healthier lifestyle?
0: Well, you can reach me at healstrongforlife.com, the number 4. You know, you can call me at 603-714-2272. And if you're afraid of talking to people, you can text me there. Okay. But really, I would just say just try to be consistent with the food and just try to do a little bit better each day. That's all. You know, be consistent with it.
3: Pint a day, right, Dave?
2: Right.
3: Pint a day.
1: Pint what?
3: Ice cream.
1: You stop that. You ain't eating ice cream in a year, have you?
3: I have.
1: Now, usually when we get out of here,
3: my grandfather was an ice cream maker. My parents were school teachers, but my grandfather ran an ice cream stand here in the city for his career.
0: Awesome.
3: So when I go home and say pint a night, I'm keeping up the family tradition.
1: Yeah. What you don't realize, though, because the statute of limitations is going, while the old man was doing ice cream, he's running dog numbers in the back room.
3: It's horses.
2: It's
3: horses, no dogs.
0: I'll eat ice cream way before I'll have a donut. Yeah. Sorry.
2: That's okay. I don't really eat donuts, but I brought them today.
1: He brings donuts every 4 years.
2: I just happened
0: to. Oh, understood. It's election. It's election. I got you.
2: Well, actually,
3: dollars for donuts, right? County treasurer, dollars for donuts.
0: Oh my goodness! How about giving $5,000 to every voter? Is that not socialism as well? Holy smokes!
2: How long is my?
1: That's the crap I'm talking about.
0: The hypocrisy.
1: That ain't gonna.
0: Yeah, we don't want socialism, but here's $5,000 if you vote for me.
1: And then the feds just raised that rate. This is going to be a bad winter, man.
2: Who does that?
1: He does because he thinks.
2: Oh, you mean him?
0: Yeah. Well, like no one took him seriously.
1: Say his name, you know.
0: No one takes it seriously. We all know he's lying because that's all he does.
1: People need to know that he does.
2: I don't know if you can really.
1: He will wind up anything and anybody he can at any time. Hunter Nado, that's the guy. 24 years old and accused of entering Sky Meadow. Hey, that's almost the anniversary. It was September 20th last year.
2: Ooh.
1: Today's the 18th.
2: Yeah, that was a...
1: All right, so what's he doing? His attorneys are saying that they may argue did the insanity thing because of a mental disease or defect. You think?
3: Yeah, so they're arguing a competency. So there'll be a competency evaluation to determine, is it a real issue or is it a feigned issue?
1: He was legally insane when the shooting occurred. Do you not think everybody is at that point?
0: So,
1: like Lindsey Clancy?
2: Yeah. Yeah, man, I'll look at, I mean, that's very...
3: But again, that's a different state and a different set of laws. So I can't speak to Massachusetts. Right. I'm not licensed there.
1: And the more reason for why it's all effed up. All right. So, Bob, usually when we get off the program, there's something that I didn't get to that you thought I was going to bring up. And is there anything that like sometimes there's music or something. I thought you would bring that up. You were prepared and I never did. So did I forget something you wanted to talk about?
3: No, we talked about Rush. But I know sometimes you come in and we've talked earlier in the week and I'm all set and I'm waiting. I was like, okay, he's going to steer this ship. And,
1: The big thing is that the lights work today and the board works. Give you another chance to put out your political speech, Dave.
2: I don't have a speech. I'm just running for county commissioner here in Hillsborough County. And I'll have my signs out pretty soon.
0: I want a comb. with your name on it.
1: You're going to stop that again? You could, because Ray Burton had the same type of hairstyle. You could do the comb thing and bring it back. But you know what? Again, I'm dating myself because there's many people who won't even know. You could take over and just think, oh, thanks for the comb. Nobody uses those combs anymore. And he had those combs that were the plastic ones. When you put them in the wrong way, they snap and fly off the roof.
2: Well, he came from the North Country too, so.
1: He had a beautiful Cadillac.
2: Antique.
1: Yep.
0: Comb over and vote for Dave?
2: Yeah. I have a kind of a problem.
3: Come over to the Fredette side.
1: Now, on the show with Lisa, when I talked to you when you came in or went off, Ben, do you golf?
0: I do, yeah.
1: Do you be able to golf often? Do you?
0: So I just golfed that Wednesday. Yeah, so I can hit the ball a mile, but I don't score very well. Yeah. So I can hit the ball 320.
1: Messed up game. It's a stupid game, but it is a great exercise for everybody.
0: You can't take it too seriously.
1: Yeah, that's a problem. If you're competitive, though, you're in trouble.
0: Correct. If you're trying to like beat your score from like you know, your best score ever each time, you can be miserable.
1: Yeah, it's tough. Man, we need some better golf courses around here. There's just not enough. It's a big business here in New England, and it's a really short when you think about it. Right. You got another month and a half maybe to golf.
0: Correct.
1: Now, fall is difficult on our golf courses unless it's a private one because they don't have people go out there and blow one. You're going to lose your balls. You can't see them under the leaves. Do you know what I mean?
0: Correct. Yeah.
1: And the Nashville Country Club, those people and Sky Meadow, they're spoiled. They really are. But they pay big money for that. And there's guys out there blowing and stuff. It looks beautiful for them, you know?
0: It's funny. I've golfed 5 times, and it's at my friend's country clubs, and so I haven't paid for a round yet.
1: Oh, you're doing better than me. But I was at a golf course the other day, and you want to know what the guy said? He knocked me off my feet there. He says, anybody in your party a senior? I said, thank you, sir. I am. And I'll take that discount because to him, I didn't look like I was a senior. He asked if anybody in my party was. I was like, yeah.
2: Yes, there's a few.
1: Yeah. Everybody that's in this thing is, what is your senior? 60. You know, so yeah, I got the discount. Ben, we look forward to talking to you again. Thank you for coming down. Heal Strong for Life. He can help you out with just about anything you need. We'll get more into that as the months go on. Bob, what do we have for racer this week?
3: NASCAR, 7 o'clock tonight, 6:30 tomorrow, half-mile high-banked concrete oval in Bristol, Tennessee. We're in the playoffs, so no race on Sunday. Highland Games up at Loon Mountain this weekend.
1: Oh, that's where Jim Lawrence goes and plays the bagpipes.
3: Yes.
1: We're still waiting to see him bring these bagpipes in here.
2: I didn't know he played bagpipes.
1: He's supposed to bring him in here and play them.
2: He probably doesn't really play them.
1: And the Bristol car races, where you'll love that one, folks. They can only go 55 miles an hour on that track.
3: No.
1: 60? No. 70? No.
3: 100 miles an hour.
1: 100? 100?
3: 100 plus. It's a high-banked oval.
4: Could be considered a hostile act. William Dislow reports Canada insists the alliance will make it a better partner with the U.S.
5: We've heard from Mark Carney, Canada's prime minister, saying that this is well-intentioned. He said Canada and the European Union aren't seeking to create essentially a new superpower, a new force on the planet.
4: But Trump told reporters in North Carolina this week if he thinks the alliance is a hostile act, he'll impose tariffs on or stop trading with European countries. Trump called the idea of Canada joining laughable. Trump says he's approaching a major crossroads in the Iran war.
6: He spoke to Axios ahead of a planned meeting next week with leaders from 6 Gulf countries on the sidelines of the UN General Assembly in New York. Trump said he's deciding whether to restart attacks or bring the conflict to a close. I'm Chris Caraggio.
4: 2 people face assault charges following Wednesday's stabbing at Westchester County Community College in New York State.
7: Westchester County Executive Ken Jenkins' office says a 17-year-old girl was arraigned in Greenberg Court and remanded to Woodfield Cottage Juvenile Detention Center. An 18-year-old man has also been arraigned. The victim, most seriously injured, remains hospitalized. I'm Natalie Migliori.
4: The Trump administration will temporarily increase how long gas and diesel truck drivers can drive. This as fuel costs remain high amid the Iran war. Transportation Secretary Sean Duffy announced the move under a 90-day waiver from the Federal Motor Carrier Safety Administration. Truck drivers hauling gasoline and diesel can now drive up to 16 hours within a 24-hour window. That's up from the 14-hour limit under regular conditions. It took effect Wednesday and expires December 16th. From America's News Network, USA Radio News.
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22: This is WSMN's Life for Today for September 18th. Happening on this day in 1793, President George Washington lays the cornerstone of the Capitol building. And in 1851, the first edition of the New York Times is published. Born on this day in 1905, Greta Garbo. Dying on this day in 1970, Jimi Hendrix at 27.

0: Opinions of the following show do not reflect those of WSMN, its owners, and/or associates.
1: From the state line north, south, east, and west, we live in Nashua, and it's the best. From a night at home with their family to a night on the town, they live in the best city in the nation. So sit back, relax, and enjoy the next hour as Susan and Jim talk Nashua. And now your hosts, Susan and Jim.
2: Good morning, Nashua. It is a gorgeous day. Just beautiful. Sunny. I don't see any clouds in the sky at this point. It's going to get into the mid-70s. Not too bad humidity. So this is one of those classic, take this day and just love it.
3: Yeah, run with this one.
2: Yeah. Good morning, Jim.
3: Good morning. Yeah, there might be a cloud in the sky, but they're so light that you can't sort of see them. So you kind of squint and go, is that a cloud? I don't know. Yeah, it's going to be a gorgeous day. Traffic is light. So everybody come on down.
2: Yeah, Jim and I were up at Mount Washington yesterday along with a group of representatives. And one of the things that we noticed was, given how high up we were, that there were bits of clouds that floated past the sides of the other mountains. And it was just a remarkable kind of thing where most of the clouds were sitting on the mountain peaks, but then there were these little wispy bits that went by. It was just very cool.
3: Yeah, and if you've not been up to the mountain, remember this. You go through, what is it, four different climactic zones, and it isn't anything at the top. It's not anything like you expect it to be when you're down at the bottom, and it's, you know, it's comfortable. Gee, it's 70 degrees, and at the top of Mount Washington, it might be 45, and there's going to be, you know, 45 miles an hour of wind. So
2: and zero visibility.
3: And yeah, exactly. You're driving up, and we get driven up, thank goodness, and we sort of round this curve, and suddenly you can't see anything. I mean, it's white because you just drove into the clouds. But it's an amazing experience, everybody. Please, if you haven't, take a trip.
2: Yeah.
3: If you don't want to drive up, there are other ways up. You can take the Cog Railway.
2: Yep.
3: And that is a what I would call it, that's a hoot.
2: We're really pleased to have with us today Adam Thompson, who is a candidate for state rep from Scenic and Historic Ward 3 in Nashua. Good morning, Adam.
4: Good morning. It's great to be here with America's other favorite couple.
2: Oh, gosh. Let me tell you a little bit about him. Adam is a U.S. Marine Corps veteran who served during Operation Iraqi Freedom and a former public school teacher who held 5 teaching licenses. A musician and live music fan, Adam loves camping, hiking, and backpacking, interests that have taken him across the country 8 times to explore national parks, forests, and monuments, and often using his Jeep to reach backcountry campsites along designated routes on public lands. Adam and his wife Shirley enjoy quiet movies at home, exploring Nashua, and trying new things together. He considers marrying Shirley his greatest accomplishment, describing her as far more beautiful and accomplished than he is.
4: That's true. It is. She is.
2: Okay.
4: Everything right there, 100% factual. Excellent researchers.
2: Yes, thank you for the information. So you've had a diverse career.
4: Fairly. It's all about service, but I've had a few different things that I've been up to, yeah.
2: Yeah, and just for curiosity's sake on my part, 5 different teaching licenses.
4: Yes, yes. My background was in history, but during the shortly after the No Child Left Behind period, it was harder and harder to find history jobs. So, looking at the market, I went after some science and math licenses as well. Speaking of, it's

0: Pretty interesting that Mount Washington is up above the biosphere. Speaking of the climate changes that you encountered.
1: Really?
0: Yeah. A good portion of the mountains here in New Hampshire are above the biosphere. So that means there's no life that lives there.
1: Interesting.
0: Too cold, too barren, too high.
2: Yeah. And it was fascinating to watch as we were going up.
1: I was just going to say, as we were going up, it was, what trees can we see? Mm. And eventually it's, well, here are the tall trees, and here are the sort of not tall trees, and here are the really stumpy trees. And then, oh gosh, there are no more trees. So we are in the Arctic tundra.
0: There's a mountain range out in California and Nevada called the Inyo Mountain Ranges. And it's also a national park. And there is an ancient bristlecone pine forest there with trees that are over 4,000 years old, some of the oldest organisms on the planet. But because the soil is so weak there, it's dolomite. It's basically rock. They grow extremely slow, and bits and pieces of the tree break down over time and just start to kind of, new pieces will grow around the dead pieces, creating this very gnarled tree. And it's, I've been on all of, but most of my trips, I seem to find my way there. And it really speaks to me to show that how life can find a way. And despite the challenges, the tree continues to grow and twist over itself. And there's a beauty in that twisted nature of it. It's amazing. And they're not very big either.
1: Wow.
0: Not quite stumps either, but very amazing.
1: So it's the life always finds a way.
0: Yes.
1: Yeah.
0: Yeah. Good quote from John Hammond there. Of course, written originally by Michael Crichton for Jurassic Park, Life Will Find a Way.
2: When I asked you a little while ago, why did you get involved in politics?
0: You
2: gave me an answer. Do you remember?
0: Yes. When I was very young, I was born with a heart and a brain. And I think that we all need to be aware of what's around us and how different events can shape the trajectory that our families, our friends, our neighbors may be on. And it's important to be able to advocate for them, be aware of the issues, and try to keep everybody healthy and happy.
2: So you have had a life of service between your service in the Marines and your service as a teacher. This is a different angle.
0: It is.
2: How'd you get to this angle?
0: I started, I moved up to Nashua, and I just absolutely fell in love with the city. And over in my neighborhood, Scenic and Historic Ward 3. And I started seeing things on the national level that were getting me kind of upset about stuff. So I decided to think global, but act local, like the old recycling commercials from the 70s and 80s. And so I started showing up to meetings in town, and learning about what's going on and getting involved with that. I saw people's due process rights being taken away and trampled on. So I got involved to see what I can do to help out families where that was happening to them. I experienced some injuries in the Marine Corps. I'm disabled. And I saw some of my disabled veteran friends that have legislation come up in front of the State House to make it harder for them to vote. And I think anytime somebody's trying to take somebody else's right to vote away, it's not a good thing. So I started peeling back the layers of different things going on in New Hampshire. And I found myself like wanting to get involved to see what I can do to help to change things and to try to make things better for my friends and neighbors and family.
2: You're wearing a shirt. Some of you who may be watching on the live stream can read it, but most of you can't. So would you please, Adam, tell people what your shirt says?
0: Well, it's upside down for me.
2: I think you know it anyway.
0: It says, I'm a veteran, not a sucker or a loser. And I hate it when people call me and my siblings in service suckers and losers.
2: Yeah.
0: It's actually by a great organization called Vote Vets. They endorsed myself as well as other veteran candidates running for office that align with their mission.
2: All right. So what are some of the major issues in addition to voting rights that are keeping you connected to this campaign and supporting your desire to be a state rep?
0: Well, I've been talking to a lot of my neighbors in Scenic and Historic Ward 3, and one of the issues that keeps coming up is how much money they have to pay in property taxes. And it's striking to see how much it's jumped in the last few years. And I think that's unfair. A lot of people are starting to be priced out of their homes, and or in maintenance is becoming challenging for it. And as sure as you guys know, as the state cuts income at higher levels, they have an almost unlimited pool of income by charging and increasing our property rates, by forcing the towns and cities and municipalities to have to shell out more money because the cost of services isn't going down. In fact, it's going up. So we're cutting revenue streams up at the State House, forcing us to pay more. And I think we need to address that.
2: All right. And have you got any thoughts about how you would address that?
0: Yeah, I think that bringing back the interest and dividends tax would be beneficial. That was taxing some of the most wealthiest people, folks that were earning more than $4,000 in interest per year. They were getting taxed after that $400,000, I believe. I think you can correct me if I'm mistaken. So, like, $4,000, how much money do you get in your for your interest rate?
2: How much do we get, Jim?
1: I'm sorry.
0: Not how much, but what's the percentage?
1: Which interest rate?
0: The percentage on any of your bank accounts, like most Nashuans.
1: Oh gosh, we've got, on a regular bank account, it's in the tenths of a percent.
0: Right, and so we're talking about the people here in Nashua. For the most part, we just have regular banking accounts. You know, yeah, we might have 401s and other accounts that accrue interest, but can you imagine having to earn that much money? That tax wasn't benefiting us. It was benefiting a certain amount of people, and it was cut. All right. Also, the large corporations and large businesses, we need to bring back the taxes on them because that was helping companies that aren't here. You know, they were helping folks down in Arkansas, perhaps, like Walmart. And additionally, when they come and hire people at minimum wage, the state ends up having to cover and subsidize their health care. So, in my opinion, bring those taxes back and look at where we can actually help people right here on Main Street. What can we do to help all of these small business owners?
1: Yeah, they certainly need our help. And as I understand the interest and dividends tax, you had to pay to actually have this tax affect you. You already had to have some huge amount of interest and dividends in your stock portfolio before it ever really mattered to you. So this was a tax that only affected the ultra wealthy in New Hampshire. So remember that, folks.
0: Yeah.
1: And welcome everybody to Susan and Jim Talk Nashua with today's guest, Adam Thompson, New Hampshire State House Democratic candidate in Nashua's Scenic and Historic Ward 3.
2: All right. So you were talking about the interest and dividends tax. What other?
0: Well, I'm a former public school teacher. I was a union member when I was a teacher, and I don't like how they're pulling money away from public schools and sending it with the EFAs to folks that might already have their kids in private schools or religious schools or charter schools or even homeschooling. That's a huge chunk of money that is leaving the public sector and entering the private sector. Additionally, after they removed the cap on that, I believe there's around a 99.5% of that spending is new spending, adding to the state's expenses.
2: I'm not sure it's 99.5, but it's a very large amount, and we have no control over how it's spent or evaluating the educational success or the financial impact.
1: And that's because, how did we lose control?
2: Oh, we didn't lose it. We never had it.
1: Freedom accounts.
2: Yeah, the bill was designed so we could not see the books. We couldn't see any information about educational success on the part of the students who were whose families were receiving those vouchers.
1: But we have that kind of oversight in the public sector, right?
2: Yes.
1: So
0: we're losing public money to mm-hmm. go into sectors where we have no oversight on that. You know, it's poor stewardship of our public resources, our financial public resources. It's kind of imagining if, somebody sold Mount Washington to a private company to mine for granite. You know, that's a public resource for us. You know, that's a public place, and giving it off to the private sector is not. It belongs to all of us, and it shouldn't go into just a handful of people.
2: Yeah, and just to add several insults to injury, the amount that's given in the EFAs is 25% higher than the base rate for public schools. So,
1: if you have enough money to send your kid to a private school, you also get sort of more money.
2: Yeah. Yeah.
1: That doesn't sound right.
2: Let's talk about veterans and what's been happening in terms of services to veterans and veterans. Are there issues in terms of veterans' voting rights?
0: So I mentioned the bill last year that would have drastically affected disabled veterans that might have needed to use a voting accessibility device, or anybody that might have needed to use a voting accessibility device, wherein that they would need to have spoken to their town clerk's office 2 months ahead of time to basically tell them, hey, I'm going to be there and ask for permission to vote so they can set up the machine form. And what's really frustrating about this is it passed the State House, it passed both the Senate, and it passed the House of Representatives in large part by the House and Senate Republicans. And honestly, I'm very grateful that you and other minority members of the House were able to stop the veto. I mean, enforce the veto, excuse me.
2: Yeah, unfortunately, given the large majority that Republicans have in both houses, it's an uphill battle, but
0: yeah,
2: one we do fight.
0: Both houses and the governor's office. We really need change. We keep seeing how much our costs are going up everywhere. Affordability is going up. The price of everything, our utilities, you know, they just weakened community power. It was before they were purchased. Community power was able to purchase electricity on a separate market. But now it's allowed that Eversource and other large corporations can purchase on the community power source market at a cheaper rate to try to undercut them. We need to do something about monopolies and oligopolies, especially with services that we all need. And it's time for change. It really is. We've had a Republican-led trifecta up in the State House for too long, and we need to add some checks and balances to the live free or die state.
2: And it's important to note that the legislature does not set utility rates.
0: No, that's not them, but it is the PUC, and I believe those are governor appointees.
2: Yes, the Public Utilities Commission. And as Adam points out here, the legislature doesn't have any responsibility or authority in that, right? The governor appoints, and the executive council has to approve the public utilities commissioners who make decisions about what our rates are going to be.
1: And so they set the rates, and if I ever read something or see something on a sign that says your representative upped your energy rates, you know,
0: no, they did not.
1: Your light bill or something.
2: Yeah.
1: The answer is no, they didn't.
2: It's no.
1: They don't have the power, right?
0: The PUC does, and that's controlled by the governor. It's time for change.
2: Yeah. All right. What else? We've talked about education. We've talked about access to voting for disabled veterans and other disabled folks. We've talked about affordability, utility rates.
0: Well, a little bit more on that.
2: Sure.
0: Something that really gets to me is seeing people and maybe it's because I come from a career and a life of public service. People that come into the public sphere and then back into the private and into the public private corporations and whatnot, and then coming back into government and using those connections to further themselves in both positions. You know, I'm concerned about seeing that with in the puck with people getting in and out from that. But also, let's go back to the EFAs. Frank Engelblatt is now on the board of the company that oversees the EFAs, the private company that's not even based here in New Hampshire. So all the fees that they're collecting for overseeing that is going out of state as well.
2: Yeah. And
1: wait a minute.
0: Yeah. So he got these things enforced
1: right
0: publicly here in New Hampshire.
1: Sure.
0: And then after he resigned from Susan, help me out. Was he resigned from the board of
2: he was the commissioner.
0: Yeah, the commissioner. Excuse me, commissioner of education. Forgive me. I'm absolutely exhausted. And then took a position on the board of this company that oversees it down in.
1: And they're not based in New Hampshire.
0: No, I don't even think they're based in New England.
2: They're based in New York.
0: Yeah, definitely not New England.
2: Yep.
0: And I'll withhold my disparaging remarks about New York in deference to your.
2: You better withhold those.
0: I'll keep those private.
2: Yes.
0: Or if anybody's interested in hearing them, they can reach out to me at adam at arthompson.org, and I'll happily make jokes at New York's expense.
1: Hold forth, yes.
2: Yeah, he'll dump on my home state. But we don't have oversight.
0: No.
2: And the idea that we don't, and it's the only contract the state has with any organization where we have no oversight. No control at all. And because they are based outside of New Hampshire, we can't force access to their records because they're filed as a 501c3 nonprofit corporation. If they were here, that's public information that we could get. But apparently we cannot get it out of New York.
1: So is that fixable? In other words, can
0: it absolutely is fixable. We got to get rid of them.
2: Yeah. Well, there are two pieces, or at least two pieces. There is, we can require that any organization that's managing state contracts be based here in New Hampshire, and therefore we have access to their public information about what's going on. And then we can also at least reinstate an income cap for families whose kids are...
0: Right. They get rid of the income cap. Now it's it can be used for everybody.
2: Yeah.
0: Everybody. To include the folks that already have kids, wealthy families that already have kids in private, charter, and religious schools.
2: Yeah. And that's the majority of people mm-hmm. who are getting the vouchers.
0: Yeah. And it opened up a new door, a huge door, for new spending.
1: So the more money you make, the less you have to pay. Is that sort of what I'm getting?
0: It's a flat rate. I don't want to use the expression free money, but it's the only one coming to my head right now, that the state gives to private individuals if they send their kids to a non-public school.
1: Yeah, so if you don't need the money, we'll give you some.
0: And it's not just that money, too. From what I understand, it's also swept funding. There's other state funds that follow the student as well. It's not just the flat rate.
1: Well, but we're glad you could join us. This is Susan and Jim Talk Nashua with today's guest, Adam Thompson, New Hampshire State House Democratic candidate in Nashua's scenic and historic Ward 3.
2: Yeah. Just to get follow up on SWEPT. SWEPT is the acronym for Statewide Education Property Tax. If you are a homeowner and you get a property tax bill here in Nashua, you have three lines that you look at. You look at city, which includes education because unlike towns, we don't look at that as a separate budget item. Well, as a separate budget to pass. It's a line item in the city budget. So there's the city tax, there's the county tax, and then there is another tax that is this statewide education property tax, which, by the way, is basically just another property tax because the state never touches it. And
1: so it just adds to our property tax bill.
2: Right. And, you know, we could spend many hours talking about education funding, and maybe at some time we will, but I want to get back to you, Adam, and what you're concerned about, what other things you're hearing from constituents.
0: So a lot of talk about utility rates as well. They don't like how things are being handled nationally, but there's and that's coming up a lot on the neighbors I'm talking to, regardless of party. I'm hearing a lot of that. What about some of your experiences when you've been knocking? What have you been hearing?
2: What I'm hearing in addition is people are not happy in general with leadership, yeah, and from either party. Mm-hmm. And they are concerned that it's become a, well, you did, no, I didn't, or I didn't do that. Well, I didn't do that either.
0: And, yeah, and I've been seeing something similar. And one of the issues that comes up with that is the my neighbors have been talking about how they're very disappointed in how folks aren't really working together, which is something that I see a lot. There's a greater polarization that's been increasing over the last couple of decades. It's just been people are moving more and more to the extremes, and that's the issue. It's extremism that's the issue, you know. Well, like it or not, right now we've got a two-party system, and those two parties need to pull together to work together and get things done, as opposed to pulling apart. I attended a lot of House sessions this year, and even a bunch of committee hearings to see what I think about the role as a state rep, but also to testify on some important bills to me. And one of the things that I noticed up there while I was tracking testimonies is that the majority party in the House wasn't listening to their constituents. They would overwhelmingly go with decisions and votes that were in opposition to what the majority of the people said when they wrote in. And to me, that explains that some of those folks just aren't listening and they're not being good representatives. You know, I'm fortunate to live in an area where my representatives do listen and they voted in line. Representative Carrie Spear did an excellent job. Representative Suzanne Vail did an excellent job. And Representative Leanne Kluger also did an excellent job. And she's running again, and I'm happy to be able to support her.
2: Yeah, the majority party, the Republican Party, very early in this term, one of their speakers, one of their reps who was speaking on a bill was very clear and said pretty much in these words, elections have consequences. We don't have to compromise. And while that's true, it's not the kind of message that I would want to be putting out.
0: Absolutely.
2: There's a difference between saying I won't compromise and saying I need to figure out what's best for my constituents, and wherever that bill comes from, it matters and I need to listen to them. They've also said that, at least a couple of them have said, well, if people aren't willing to come to the committee hearings and testify
1: in person, right?
2: In person, mm-hmm, then what they write in doesn't matter. Mm. It doesn't count, and we don't need to listen to them, which I find reprehensible, quite honestly.
0: Absolutely. I was having a conversation with a couple of candidates for state senate, and one of the senate candidates mentioned a conversation that he had with a hopefully to be a constituent that asked him what his views were on with communism. And he asked him, say, hey, could you define that for me, please? And he couldn't do that. So the Senate candidate came back and said, listen, I'll tell you, I'm really much more scared about fascism. And when you talk about folks that are saying elections have consequences and we're going to do what we want, that's what they're talking about. Yeah. That's not democracy. That's not representational democracy at all. We need diversity for representational democracy. Diversity up and down the socioeconomic ladder, diversity from our heritage, from our backgrounds, full diversity for a good representational democracy, not I'm in, so this is the way.
2: Yeah, and not certainly on a federal level. It's not quite as important on a state level, but it matters here too.
0: Oh, it definitely matters here.
2: No, the amount of money that you have and can raise becomes the defining factor in whether you get elected or not. And
0: sure.
2: That's not an okay way to choose leaders.
0: No, it absolutely is not. Yeah.
2: All right. So what kinds of bills would you be looking to file or to sign on with someone else's filing?
0: Well, we were just talking about getting money out of politics. There's the Hawaiian bill, which I try and work on that. I know some great legislators are working that to put that through to limit the effects of money in politics.
2: And specifically corporate money.
0: Yeah, specifically. Yes. Yep, exactly. Which they're not people. Surprise. Corporations are not people.
2: Yeah.
0: You know?
1: I guess if you consider corporations people, then go to the BAE building and try to start a conversation with the building itself.
0: It's like talking to a brick wall.
1: Oh, my good. Gosh.
0: You know, I would sign on with anybody that's trying to limit or get rid of the EFAs. Let's see. There's another issue that is going around here in Nashua where we see a lot of kids on e-bikes and motorized vehicles that based on the classification of these vehicles, and I'm still doing research into this, helmet laws aren't required, you know, at a certain age. So that can be looked at to either make sure that they follow the rules of the road as a mechanized vehicle, but also to try and keep at least the kids safe.
2: Yeah, and I'm sure you have seen things like I have going down Central Street here. A boy who is, I would guess, 14 or 15, no helmet, not only holding on to the handle with one hand, because with the other hand, he was reading his phone.
0: I'm glad he was reading.
2: I would rather he hadn't done it then.
1: The good news is he was reading. The bad news is he was doing it while he was driving down the road in using an electric vehicle. Hopefully, they were on the correct side of the road.
2: They were in the middle of the lane.
1: Okay,
2: on the correct side of the road, but totally oblivious to anything around him, and.
1: Well, he was going to live forever, so
2: they're
1: fine.
2: Not. I mean, it's our job as adults.
1: Yeah, I can remember
2: to
1: that
2: remind
1: feeling.
2: Them about that.
1: Yeah,
0: yeah. Also, to see about refunding the Housing Champions Fund. You know, housing is a big issue in the state. The availability is way down, and while we're making progress in building some more, that takes time, and some additional funding won't hurt. You know.
2: Can you briefly explain what the Housing Champions were?
0: I don't think we have enough time for that.
2: Okay.
0: But it was an important measure to try and assist folks.
2: All right. So limiting or eliminating EFAs, housing funding, electric bicycles.
0: Not necessarily just, but also scooters and mechanized vehicles. I'm not talking about disability mobility aid devices, but and that's something that a lot of people are coming to me about.
2: Yeah,
0: you know, more so. But when I'm knocking doors, that's something I hear a lot. You know, they don't want to see anybody get hurt. They don't want to see anybody get hurt.
2: Yeah, and my guess is. Most of us, you know, adults, responsible human beings, do not want to see our young people getting hurt because of careless behavior, which by the way, their parents and other adults, basically all of us, are complicit in allowing because we're not saying no.
1: How children engage in careless behavior. That's how they learn.
2: Mm-hmm.
1: But it's our job as parents, I would think, to make sure that they stay safe and that they learn the boundaries of safety that they need to operate within when they ride down the street.
0: And frankly, that will give them more opportunities to learn.
1: Right.
0: The longer they live.
2: Yeah, and we have no problem saying to young children or anybody, don't put your hand on the stove. It's hot.
1: Yeah.
2: Rather than explore and wait until they find out.
0: Another important measure that keeps coming up, and I credit the Honorable Representative Leanne Kluger for this, is she really wants to feed the kids, and I would get behind that. You know, when I was teaching, our kids did better when they ate. I worked at schools that had free breakfasts and free lunch, and I've worked at schools that did not. And students performed better at locations where we did not, excuse me, where we did have the free breakfasts and free lunch, despite it being what would have been an underperforming school.
2: Yeah, and just as a reminder, think about how you function when you are hungry.
1: Mm-hmm. Yeah, that word hangry, yeah. Right? I'm hungry, and because I'm hungry, I'm angry. And our kids need brain food. That's what a good breakfast is. That's what a good lunch is. So that their brains get the blood that they need. Their brains are growing. They need nutrition. So, you know, let's feed the kids. And thanks for tuning in today to Susan and Jim Talk Nashua with our guest Adam Thompson, New Hampshire State House Democratic candidate in Nashua's scenic and historic Ward 3.
0: You know why they call it that, right?
1: No, I don't.
0: Two reasons. This is what I was told when I moved in. Because it's scenic and historic.
1: You know, I thought I was going to say that, but, you know, it just didn't. It's obvious when you think about it, isn't it?
0: Mm-hmm. Historic Holman Stadium, you know, the old Nashville, Greeley Park's gorgeous. We've got so much going on up there. It's an amazing neighborhood. And it's really a great microcosm of the city. You know, it's a crosscut of the city. We've got folks from everywhere with every kind of job, folks with different kinds of houses. We've got French Hill and renters in the mill yards to some blue collar working class neighborhoods to the old mill owners' buildings and the mansions on Concord and a little bit south of the park. It's a really a beautiful neighborhood with great people. I love walking down through French Hill and just talking to folks. You know, hablito un poquito español, so está bien práctica con mis vecinos.
2: It is. I just lost where I was just before we started talking about scenic and historic.
0: Susan, it's been happening to me all morning.
1: What was that? What was happening?
0: Yeah. Where am I?
2: A few weeks ago, we had a couple of state rep candidates from across the river, one from Hudson and one from Litchfield.
1: Mm.
2: Jim and I were talking to Ray Ely, who is
0: he's a great person and a great candidate, and I'm behind him 100%.
2: Yeah. I've been trying to get him to run for 3 years, and I'm delighted he decided
0: excellent.
2: This year.
0: Excellent.
2: But Jim and I asked him at one point, what makes you a Democrat? He thought for a couple of seconds, and he said, no children should go hungry.
1: Mm-hmm.
2: That was it.
1: Mm-hmm.
2: Which is in stark contrast to a Republican rep I had spoken to a couple of years ago about supporting the discussion of a bill to increase income limits for families with low incomes so that their children could get free and reduced lunch in
1: school. So more the kids of more parents could get a lunch
2: and breakfast.
1: And breakfast that would help their kids learn.
2: Yeah. And his response was, they're not my kids. Why should I care?
0: Right. It really seems like there's one party that tries to help people and one party that maybe a little bit less so.
2: Yeah. So compare and contrast, as they say in the ed biz, the difference between those responses, and look at the records of people who have been reps to see whether you support what they've been doing. Those records are public. You can find them.
0: There's a new website that's amazing. New Hampshire Deserves Better. You know, I don't remember if it's .com or .org, but if you look it up, New Hampshire NH Deserves Better, it's fantastic. Yeah. And it breaks it down by the bills, how much they listened, and they've also flagged some of the more keynote bills that you hit this year, none of which are coming back to my memory that they've flagged directly, but like 434, you know. Speaking of the book ban bill, Leanne Kluger did an amazing job giving some floor speeches this year. Amazing job, for especially as a freshman rep.
2: Yeah, and former school teacher.
0: Yep. Retired in district school teacher from scenic and historic Ward 3.
1: So we're banning books now. Is that what's happening?
2: Yeah.
0: Well, not us.
2: We're trying to.
1: Define us? Is that what's going on?
0: Some people are trying to limit the access to literature. Obviously, but we have librarians in schools, and people can do that. We don't need the state stepping in, you know?
2: Well, you know, librarians, because they are teachers and readers, you can't trust them, according to some of the
0: You know, it's interesting. They are regulated. They're watched. They've got licenses. And on the other spectrum of things, over in private schools, in charter schools, and some charter schools, they don't have licenses. And they don't have that oversight. And they could put somebody in there that might make some poor decisions because of the lack of oversight. But over in the public side, we have that oversight. We don't need that legislation to say what we can or cannot teach our children. We've got good judgment.
2: Except that the people who are in those private or religious or charter schools presumably want the kinds of limits that those librarians and other educational staff put on.
0: If you're suggesting that they should be licensed and certified and overseen, yeah, definitely.
2: If they receive public money, yeah. If you don't want to,
0: that's fine.
2: That's fine.
0: The private industry is an important thing here in the country.
2: Yeah,
0: you know. But if you receive public money, it should be some oversight.
2: Yeah. What committees? I mean, if you get elected, which I'm certainly hoping, which committees have agendas or focal points that you would like to be part of? And you only get to be on one, but mention a few that you might be interested in.
0: Well, there's quite a few that I'm interested in. I'm a lifelong learner. I was up at session days and committee days, and I checked out a lot of hearings, and frankly, a lot of them are doing great work, and I'd be interested in them, and all for different reasons, you know, all for different reasons. So that's a hard decision to answer right now, but you know, let's get to the election.
2: Good enough.
1: Well, that's what a lifelong learner does. If the plate is full, you look at the plate and go, boy, there's a lot of stuff here.
0: I'm looking forward to subbing, too.
1: And it's all good.
0: Speaking of food, subs. I'm looking forward to subbing also, you know.
2: Yeah, I did and do as well, because, you know, I serve on Ways and Means.
0: And we've had great talks about Ways and Means, and it's fascinating, you know.
2: But it's a very intellectual committee, tends not to have the emotional impact on legislators as committees like Children and Family Law, Education, Funding and Policy, Criminal Justice, Health and Human Services. Those tend to bring out the
0: passion.
2: The passion, the intensity.
0: Dare I say occasionally rage?
2: Yes, you may. So there are different, certainly different temperatures of different committees that it's very much worth finding out about.
0: You know, as I see different parts of the country be given being given away to private industry, and the spoils of our public resources being given away to public industry, even our Natural Resources Committee could be an interesting stopgap. Yep. You know,
2: absolutely.
0: Because as we see protections erode nationally, we need to make sure that we have protections here in the Granite State. You know, this year. We tried to make sure that we had our 504 protections codified into state law. And the majority party saw to it that doesn't happen. They didn't want to protect disabled people again. Back to, you know, they didn't want them to vote last year. They made it harder for absentee voters. And then they chose not to codify 504 protections.
2: Yeah. And voting, quite honestly, is the mark of democracy. The more people who vote, the more small d democratic that country is likely to be, because more people have a say. The fewer people who have a say, I don't want to be there. You know, I couldn't wait until I was old enough to vote. And I live, I'm of an age where when I was a kid, the voting age was 21. And it got dropped to 18 when I was just about to be able to vote. But I couldn't, the first time I wanted to, that I wanted to vote, I couldn't for that presidential election because the voting age at that point was 21 and I was 20.
0: When I turned 18 that day, I went and voted. Mm-hmm. And registered for the draft, but I registered to vote. Yeah. You know, it's important. But we've got around 9,500 residents up in Scenic and Historic Ward 3. I'm a selectman here in Nashua. I work at the polls. And we had about 1,250 people come in. That's it. That's it.
1: Yeah. Yeah. And this year, this was the first year that a new restriction was imposed. And that is that your student ID is not sufficient identification anymore to prove that you are eligible to vote. So if you are a student
0: going to a public school administered and overseen by the government.
1: Yes.
0: Go ahead.
1: And if you didn't realize that, you would hand in your student ID, say, yeah, this is me. See, and this is my picture. It's a picture ID, and here it is, and I'm valid. And the answer is no. I'm sorry, this year, there are new restrictions in place, and your student ID is no longer sufficient identification for you to be able to vote here in this ward. And that's that was upsetting. And I don't know how many students got turned away because of that. But students, if next time, make sure that you look on the website, Nashua.gov, and make sure.
0: NashuaNH.gov,
1: and learn what documents are necessary. And please bring the right one next time and do your civic duty and vote.
0: This last election, I was working as a selectman. It was an 18-hour day. I got there very early, stayed very late. I left after all of the lessons are counted, but I just kind of cleaned up the polling place over at 71 Amherst Street, the Amherst Street School, for those of us, of your listeners, that are looking to vote in the November 3rd election. Polls open from 6 a.m. to 8 p.m., 71 Amherst Street School. 71 Amherst Street, the Amherst Street School. And so I was standing over by the ballot box and the tabulator, watching people and helping them put their ballots in and assisting them if I could, and thanking them for voting and giving them a sticker.
1: And love the stickers.
0: The stickers this year are incredible. They had so many good designs. They had to pick six. Usually they pick four. They picked six.
2: And these are student designs, by the way.
0: Student designs, yeah. It was a great contest. It was a great contest. And it came out... It came out very well. I encourage everybody to go and get a sticker on November 3rd. So I saw somebody waiting in the back, just patiently waiting. I asked him, hey, do you need help? What are you waiting for? He said, oh, I'm just waiting for my wife to come vote. It's her first time voting. She's a new neighbor. And he was watching everything, kind of how we were handling things. And it took me a second, but I realized that I had just helped his wife explaining which how to use the, that all of the booths are a little different. And I helped her through, I showed him around, and it was just so spectacular to watch these people vote for their very first times.
2: Yeah. Adam, please remind people again how they can reach you.
0: They can find me on the website at arthompson.org. 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And feel free to send me an email. Ask me some questions. I'd be happy to meet for a coffee or on your front doorstep, adam@arthompson.org.
2: Adam, thank you very much for being with us today. We've been talking with Adam Thompson, who is a candidate for state rep from Scenic and Historic Ward 3. Meanwhile, enjoy this weekend. Enjoy the week. 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
4: USA Radio News. I'm John Summers. A major oil pipeline crossing the Arabian Desert is expected to resume operation within a few days.
5: A Bloomberg report says Saudi Arabia is hoping to return to about half capacity of its cross-country pipeline in the next few days, and that full capacity could take about 6 weeks. Portions of that pipeline were shut down earlier this month after it was damaged in a drone attack by Iran-backed militias. The shutdown was a major setback for the oil market, which has seen nearly a complete stop to oil traffic through the Strait of Hormuz during the U.S. war with Iran. I'm Tammy Trujillo.
4: Patrick Lancey spoke out publicly for the first time since taking the stand in his ex-wife's murder trial.
6: In a promo for an interview with 60 Minutes, Clancy said he talks to his three children that Lindsay Clancy was charged with murder for killing in 2023. When asked what he says to them, Clancy said, "Help me," and added that he does it all the time. In his testimony, Patrick Clancy talked about Lindsay's declining mental health in the months leading up to the killings. The case ended in a mistrial earlier this month, and the full 60 Minutes episode will air Sunday. I'm Mark Mayfield.
4: A federal judge gave Attorney General Todd Blanche a deadline to comply with court orders over the release of information in the Epstein files.
7: U.S. District Judge Emmett Sullivan threatened contempt charges if Blanche doesn't comply. In his opinion, the judge said that Blanche and the DOJ weren't following court orders over redactions in requested Epstein documentation. The DOJ had argued that the redactions were necessary to protect victims' identities and private information. The court, however, ordered Blanche to justify those redactions, including names of victims in specific files. These files related to the activities of the convicted late sex offender and his co-conspirator, Ghislaine Maxwell. The judge gave the DOJ until September 24th to provide those records. In New York, I'm Liz Warner.
4: From America's News Network, USA Radio News.
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11: That is not true.
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16: 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I approve this message because I will never sell out New Hampshire.
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23: 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Happening on this day in 1793, President George Washington lays the cornerstone of the Capitol building. And in 1851, the first edition of the New York Times is published. Born on this day in 1905, Greta Garbo. Dying on this day in 1970, Jimi Hendrix at 27. And in 2020, Supreme Court Justice Ruth Bader Ginsburg. She was 87.
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23: 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And that's WSMN's Life for Today for September 18th. I'm Phil Kincaid.
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26: 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And now, your host, Division Director Bobby D. Bagley.
0: Good morning and happy Healthy Friday. Welcome to the Public Health Hour. I'm Lisa Vasquez Castro, Senior Community Partner for Behavioral Health at the New Hampshire Charitable Foundation, and I am grateful to be guest hosting today for Bobby.

0: Thank you. It's a pleasure.
1: And thank you too, Peter, for being here.
2: Thank you, Lisa.
1: Dr. Suarez, can you tell our listeners a little bit about yourself and what brought you to the field of psychiatry?
0: So I would love to. So I'm originally from New York City, and I always loved the mind-body connection. I always knew I wanted to be a physician, and I loved psychology, and so that seemed the nice natural mix. And it's a nice way to help people, to give back to the community. It's a very good feeling when people get better and you can see them thriving in the community.
1: Being from the Bronx, what brought you to New Hampshire?
0: That is a really good question.
2: Not the pizza. It
0: definitely wasn't the pizza or the bagels. I'm Bronx, New York, born and raised. And I was working in Connecticut at the time that right before I moved here. And I have a family, and the city is great for when you're younger. And, you know, I don't want to date myself, but as you age, it's a nicer community. And I did hear about an opening at the Senior Behavioral Health in Laconia, and that brought me up here. They closed during COVID and still have not opened up again, but that's what brought me over to St. Joe's. And I've been there for the past 6 years, working as the medical director for the last five.
1: Awesome. I'm also from New York, Little Italy downtown.
0: All right.
1: So what drew you to this work with older adults and their families? Because that's different than working with like general population.
0: Absolutely. And funny enough, when I was in training, or actually before, when I was in college and doing some internships, my first internship was with a geriatric psych. And I remember thinking, I'm never going to do this. This is just too much, and I can't do it. And fast forward, here I am. I like working with the older adult population, number one, because they're pretty much a forgotten population. They're underserved, and they really do need the services. There's very few places that do treat them. And they're complicated patients, so you have to understand the medical aspect as well as the psychiatric aspect, and bring the two together, because the medications don't always play nice together. The illnesses sometimes cause psychiatric symptoms. There's just changes of life that happen as we age that can exacerbate or even cause emotional stress. And it's very rewarding to work with them. They're usually very nice, and the families, you get to work with the families. So it's a nice overall psychiatric treatment.
1: Thank you. We already said you grew up in the Bronx, but you trained at Cornell, Albert Einstein College of Medicine, and Montefiore Medical Center. How have those experiences shaped the way you approach patient care today?
0: Yeah, it's so I worked in the inner city, and I was trained in the inner city, which is very different than working in more of a rural setting. Very intense, and there are not a huge amount of resources there, so you have to kind of make do with what you have. But I feel like that trained me very well to deal with any situation. And you can think about situations differently, think about, and I should backtrack a little bit, the cultural aspect is also very important, because different cultures will view mental health in different ways. And being aware of that, having been exposed to that and lived it for the majority of my life there, it is very, very rewarding and important.
1: I can only imagine, just because of the diversity, not just of like cultural, but life experiences, in the inner city, so many people at once. Just thinking about someone living in an apartment that's usually really small in the city, and losing connection with like their job because they are now retired, and not having that social aspect, having to maybe go down bunch of stairs to go to the grocery store, and makes it harder if you're having trouble like walking. All that loss of independence, mm-hmm. and social connection can definitely, I can see, add to a person's emotional well-being or non-well-being.
0: Yeah. And, you know, as we age there, you pointed out a lot of

0: the stressors that happen. But and there's also loss of people in your life as we age. Just your friends, your family start passing away. Children are moving out, moving away from home more. That central family is lost a lot of times, and people are very stressed. They're having a difficult time adjusting. And it's different. I mean, you pointed out going downstairs. Yes, that's a big part of it. Transportation is very important. Having been in the city and having access to all that transportation, you have public transportation, buses, trains, you have taxis, Ubers everywhere. And then being in New Hampshire, and right now I'm living up in the Lakes region, the lack of transportation for patients is really big, because as we age and you can't or maybe shouldn't be driving any longer, once that goes and you can't get out of your home, it's hard to get to appointments. It's hard to just go to the grocery store. And that's a huge stress on the patient as well as their family.
1: You know, you mentioned the normal stressors of aging. So when we opened the Senior Behavioral Health Unit, it was right smack in the middle of the pandemic. So talk about a period of time where the normal challenges of aging were all exacerbated, just in the isolation, the loneliness and whatnot. So it was a challenging time to launch the unit, but it really underscored, in my mind, the need for a unit like ours.
2: Yes. What a time to open. Definitely a high need at the time. I can only imagine working at the health department, just talking to people who were losing members of their family to COVID, or being separated because their loved ones were in the hospital, they couldn't go to visit because of transportation or because of the quarantines and things like that. It was a very high emotional time for everyone. So I can only imagine for people who are already feeling isolated or unable to exert on their independence as much as they did in the past. So yes.
0: Yeah. And just the use of technology, because we've become a society where technology is very, very important. And as we age, we kind of, I mean, I used to think of myself as very tech savvy, but now as I'm aging and I'm looking at my kids using technology, I feel like I'm falling way behind. And during COVID, when people were using Zoom and all these type of telehealth things to stay in contact and get treatment, the geriatric population was falling behind. They were neglected. They were very isolated from their family, from just mental health treatment, from regular health treatment. So yeah, that was a very, very stressful time.
2: Yes. Just to switch gears a little bit, and we'll go back to how communities can support senior mental health in a minute. But for listeners who may not be familiar, what is the Senior Behavioral Health Unit and exactly who is it designed to serve? Can you talk a little bit more about the unit and like its priorities?
0: Sure. So this is a unit I'm very, very proud to be part of. It's a 24-bed inpatient unit. We serve the geriatric population, which technically is 65 or older, but we can go lower if someone has more medical needs and would be better served in a geriatric psychiatric unit. It's different from a general psychiatric unit. We're set up, and I know it's a kind of a word people don't want to hear, but it's more of a nursing home type setting. It's not a nursing home, but we're set up with group activities during the day. Patients are encouraged to be outside of their room. We have a robust treatment team. There's the psychiatry team that's there. We have social workers, case managers. We have our nurse practitioners. We have medical team that comes and sees every patient.
1: We have occupational therapy.
0: Occupational, physical therapy, nutrition, and any other consults that we might need. And what makes our unit special, especially different than a regular inpatient psychiatric unit, is our ability to treat medically ill patients. The majority of inpatient psychiatric facilities do not allow things like oxygen or walkers because they can be used as weapons or to hurt yourself. But obviously, as we age, those are become more of the norm, more prevalent, and we can take patients like that and treat them for their needs.
2: it seems like a kind of holistic view of the patient when you're incorporating like social activities and physical activities, which all impact our emotional and mental health well-being.
0: Absolutely. So it's not just medication management. That is our primary treatment modality, but we bring in everything else to treat the entire patient. We work on treatment plans to, and our ultimate goal is to get every patient back into the community, whether it be back home or to a nursing home, assisted living, whatever meets their needs. But that's our goal. And we're a short-term unit. The average length of stay is about 7 to 10 days, given any diagnosis. Some patients are shorter, some patients are longer. But we treat the patients there. They get, high, in my opinion, high top quality treatment. And we work with families, educating families about the different illnesses and giving them support for the community and just overall, because that oftentimes is a forgotten part of the patient's care. The families are there supporting the patient, and especially if they have a cognitive decline, the family is the main provider for the patient. And so educating them about the illness, the progress, the progression of the illness, as well as supporting their emotional needs through this, because it's a very stressful time for them.
2: Yes. Can you give us some examples of the kinds of challenges that might bring someone to your care?
0: Sure. So the most common reason that we have an admission is a cognitive decline with behavioral disturbance, meaning the patient's just not forgetful, but they're having, maybe they're getting paranoid, maybe they're getting agitated as they're getting more confused. And we'll treat patients like that to work on the behaviors that they're exhibiting so that they can function at a lower level of care in the community. But we also treat general diagnosis like depression, anxiety, schizophrenia, bipolar disorder. So we treat the gamut. But the majority of our patients in the geriatric do have some type of cognitive decline.
2: I think you've answered some of the questions I already had, but what does a short-term stay on the unit typically, how do you involve the patient and the family into the treatment plan?
0: So discharge planning starts on day one. When a patient comes in, our goal, again, is to discharge them back into the community. So that is our primary focus. The patients will all get a psychiatric evaluation and a medical evaluation. That's where we start the treatment. They'll be seen by a social worker who will do the biopsychosocial part. And then we'll have family meetings, bring them in. We contact all the family members to update them on the plans, to see if they have any concerns, things that we may have missed that didn't come up in the initial interview. And they're encouraged to come to the unit. We have visiting hours, and they're encouraged to come and see their loved one on the unit. They can pull any of us aside when they're there, or they can set up an official meeting. But they're always a big part of the planning for the patient.
1: You know, I was going to mention that there are, as you I'm sure know, there are very few units like this in New Hampshire. Certainly, you can really count on one hand the number of hospitals that have geri psych units. So as a result, we get a lot of referrals from other hospitals just because they can't provide that service. And many of our patients come from obviously greater Nashville, but then well beyond, really from every corner of New Hampshire, from other hospitals, from assisted living communities and whatnot. And then, of course, being close to the Massachusetts border, we also do get some referrals over from Mass. But there's just a scarcity of beds like this, and a real need.
2: And I imagine that can make the exit of the patient from the unit a little bit more difficult if they're not from the area, to have referrals, make those plans to make sure they continue care can be a little more difficult when they're not from the area that you're usually like collaborating with.
0: Sure. And our social workers and case managers are amazing. And so they'll work on that, which is, again, why it's important to start from day one, because they'll reach out to the communities that the patients are from. And, you know, we get patients as well from Maine, from Vermont. We have up by the Canadian border, patients are coming. So they're coming from pretty far. And our social workers are pretty well versed in those areas. Transportation tends to be the biggest issue when they're far away. Getting them back into the community, if the family, or if they have no family, or someone can't come to pick them up, as well as new entries into nursing facilities. That tends to be a little bit of a barrier from discharge. If a patient came from home, say, and then needs a higher level of care like a nursing home, that can be a little bit of a stop block in discharge planning.
1: As Dr. Suarez mentioned earlier, our social worker case managers really begin working with the patients and the families from the moment they walk in the door. They're already working on what will be an appropriate and safe discharge at the appropriate time. So they kind of jump in, and it's amazing the resources they're able to find in areas that aren't right near us too. So,
2: and it is a relatively short time, because the stay is like 7 to 10 days
0: on average.
2: On average. So that's you have to start right away, or else it would be really difficult to discharge. But also kudos to those social workers in that short amount of time to be able to execute and connect to all those, you know, partners, and be able to execute those exit plans. So awesome. Why do you think it's important for our community to talk openly or more openly about mental health and emotional well-being in older adults? Because I don't think we talk about that enough.
0: Yeah, I don't think we talk about mental health in general enough. You know, it tends to be a taboo subject. And then again, culturally, some cultures just don't want to deal with that. That's not something that's quote unquote real. You keep it within your family. There, you don't need to deal with that outside, which leads to people getting their care is prolonged from getting good care. You know, I think teaching patients, teaching families, just the community in general, the education piece, letting people know that we're there. We're there for resources. Education is key, even in terms of knowing what to look for, because if you catch things early, you can treat them early, and they usually have a better outcome. Education is definitely a key. Plus, the stigma goes away or starts to go away when you openly talk about all these issues.
2: Since you mentioned it, what are the signs that family members, caregivers, and primary care providers need to pay attention to tell that older adults need like higher level support?
0: Yeah, that's a very good question. So obviously every patient is different, but overall, it can be very difficult to notice, especially with cognitive decline. Because as we age, we all start to forget things, you know, may walk into a room and forget why you went in there, or start to forget a name of someone. And that can be normal aging. But when it goes beyond that, when it's causing problems in the patient's life, you know, they can't balance their checkbook anymore. They're getting more forgetful, missing birthdays, missing anniversaries, things like that, missing doctor's appointments. It's really time to step in. Patients who have family members who are more involved in their lives can be a good and a bad prognostic indicator for their recognizing it early. Because if it happens slowly, sometimes people don't realize that it's going on. And we all want people to succeed. And so, you know, if I was having a hard time remembering a word right now, you would just jump in and fill that in for me and not think twice about it. And especially if it's a loved one, we do that, or we'll kind of just brush it under the rug. And part of that also is just being scared of a diagnosis. People don't want to have that official diagnosis as a cognitive decline. If this were 10 years ago, I would say it may be hit or miss in terms of whether you should actively seek treatment. But now that we have better treatments for cognitive declines, I definitely recommend that people get screened. It's a good idea to get screened, I would say, annually. You go to your primary care. They have some quick tests that they can check your memory, make sure that all your lab tests are good. And at minimum, you have a baseline, so you'll know when everything started to decline. And that's good information for the treatment team.
2: In my experience, some people are very creative, or even when they notice or that they're forgetting things. Mm-hmm. So in their language, they might just change the way they speak. So I think sometimes it's so tricky to figure those things out. For example, I remember my grandpa stopped calling me by my name, mm-hmm. and it would just say hello and like very generic communication that could be for anybody, because he knew I was family, but he couldn't remember like who exactly I was. And I it didn't notice until like it started getting very not generic, but respectful. Like in Spanish, there's like the usted and the tú. And obviously as my grandfather, he wouldn't be he wouldn't give me that usted. It would be like you, like I'm younger. But then it started switching to a very respectful, formal communication. And that's when I said something's wrong here, because that was a switch of language. And it wasn't something blatant. It was something kind of subtle. Mm. But I was paying attention to it, or else somebody might have just been like, oh, he's just being respectful because I'm older or something like that. You know?
0: Sure. And again, if you hadn't seen him regularly, it probably would have jumped out at you more, because the last time you saw him, it was one way. And now you see him, you know, a year later, and it's a very different presentation. And when it happens slowly, it can be easy to miss. You know, you bring up languages. When people start to have a cognitive decline, if they're bilingual, they usually go back to their primary language. So if they were younger and spoke Spanish from a young age and then learned English later, as they start to have a cognitive decline, they'll go back more to their primary language. And that can also be a sign. Any changes, you know, if you have somebody that has been an accountant their entire life and now they're having a hard time with numbers, they're having a hard time just figuring out their bills, well, that is more of a red flag than someone who never could do their bills and still can't do their bills. So changes in behaviors that kind of stand out to you. Also changes in mood. People become more irritable and can become more paranoid, because if you know, what I tell patients' families is, imagine that I would blindfold you and put some headphones on you and take you into a room that you didn't know where you were. You're going to be paranoid. You're going to be, you know, thinking, oh, something's here, and you're going to be on edge. So patients can become more paranoid, and that can lead to some irritability and acting out behaviors. And that's usually what brings them into our hospital.
1: Well, the language thing you mentioned is interesting. I remember we had a patient on the unit a couple of years ago, an Italian man.
0: Yeah.
1: And he lived in this country for decades, but he reverted to Italian, would only speak Italian to everybody on the unit. It was kind of interesting to see.
0: Yeah.
2: Yeah. It's just so interesting, like how our brains work. Mm-hmm. And sometimes I'm thinking it takes you to the place where you're most comfortable during those times when you're maybe feeling stressed. So maybe Italian was that person's comfort place, and where they felt like at home. And maybe that's why they felt that way. But
0: sure.
2: It could be so many things.
0: Yeah. I mean, if you want to nerd out a little bit, which is always what I love to do, what's happening with the cognitive declines in the majority of what used to be called dementias, now officially they're called neurocognitive disorders, are these little plaques are getting put down in the brain. And they're kind of, you know, you could think of our the neurons in the brain like a highway. And when we're young, we have a 4-lane highway, everything's running smooth, traffic is going great. And then one of the exits, there's a tree falls. And so traffic reroutes, slows down a little bit, but it's still going well. Then they're doing construction on another exit. And then there's an accident on another exit. And traffic reroutes, but it's getting slower and slower and slower until that final exit is closed. And then you got the Mass Turnpike on a Friday evening.
2: That is super ways of explaining it. And I think you talked a little bit about this, but many older adults experience major life changes, like you were talking about, loss and declining health, reduced independence. How can those transitions affect the health of older adults and affect their mental health?
0: Sure. So any stressor is not good for our overall health. It lowers your immune system. There's a lot of negative things that can come with stress in general. So reducing that stress is obviously the best thing. Some things we can't. You can't control, you know, people passing away. You can't control your loss of independence because your eyesight starts going, your hearing starts going. Those things are going to be there. So that stress can cause physical harm to us. And then psychologically, it just doesn't feel good, right? As we lose our independence, we spend our entire life trying to gain independence, and now it's being pulled away from us. And again, you know, I like metaphors for explaining things. With cognitive decline, you can think of kind of peeling away the layers of an onion. So from birth to adulthood, we've made all this progress, all these milestones that we've made. And as the memory starts to go, we slowly go backwards. And it really is kind of stepwise like that. So it might be where, you know, you may not recognize. So you brought up your grandfather. So you were probably one of the later additions in his life in terms of family. So you may have been one of the first people that he was having a hard time remembering their name. Although he recognized you as a good person in his life, he knew that you were someone important to him. He just couldn't recall your name. And so things start to get peeled away like that. Patients may not recognize their spouse now, but they may, if you show them a wedding picture, they're going to recognize their spouse. People start having a difficult time walking, just like toddlers start to walk. And now that's going. They have a difficult time ultimately even eating. You know, you don't give a baby solid foods because they're not coordinated enough to do that. And that it goes in that stepwise progression. And through the, in my opinion, the most stressful time for the patient is that twilight period where they recognize that they're having some decline and they have the decline, because that's the most stressful part for them.
2: I think you've mentioned dementia a couple times, but I think a lot of people don't understand what that is. I think some people think that's the diagnosis instead of symptoms. So can you explain that word for people?
0: Sure. So again, dementia was the old terminology for it. It's still used. We still use it when we speak to families. As of 2013, I believe, when one of the newer DSMs came out, they changed the official nomenclature to a cognitive decline due to different things. Most people will say Alzheimer's, which is the most common form of a cognitive decline, but there's a bunch of different ones. There's frontal temporal, Lewy body, and you might see those in the news now with different celebrities that are being diagnosed or have been diagnosed with those cognitive declines. But it's different than, again, normal aging. So by definition, it's causing a problem in your life. So a normal aging, you may forget little things, but you can go around that. You may write a list down. You may, you know, put reminders on your phone. But once it starts causing a problem in your life, and it's more than just memory, it's the ability to do what we call daily living activities, like being able to dress yourself, figuring out what is appropriate for the weather outside, what clothes go where. Things like that start to be a problem for the patients, and that's more of that cognitive decline. So it's not just, I know people get very, very worried as we age. You may forget things here and there, but that does not mean that you have the quote-unquote dementia. It could be normal aging, but it is important to just keep an eye on it and go to your physician to check it out.
2: What misconceptions do people sometimes have about aging or dementia, depression, anxiety, or behavioral health symptoms in general in older adults?
0: I think the biggest misconception as of now is that you have to have one of these declines. People are aging well. They're living a lot longer and they're living a lot healthier. Medicine has come very, very far. It's not necessarily the case or truism that you're going to have one of these illnesses. And it doesn't mean that just because someone in your family had it, that you're going to have it as well. There are some ones that have some hereditary increases, but It doesn't mean that you have to. And it's not, I don't like patients, especially if you speak outside of, if you're just looking at general mental health, I don't like when people adopt it as an identity, because it's not. It's symptoms. It's an illness, just like any other illness, can be treated just like any other illness. And it doesn't even have to be an illness per se. It could just be stress and you need some therapy. But once people adopt that role, they become that role. You know, an example I always use is the difference between saying I am something and I have something. So I am something is I equal whatever. So I am depressed means I equal depression. I have something is very different, because having something means that you, it's could be part of you, but it's transient. You can change it. So, you know, I have a wallet. I am not a wallet. I have it. I can change it if I don't like it. If I like it, I keep it. But that's the difference, because once people adopt that as that's who they are, by definition, you can't change who you are, because that's a core thing.
2: Interesting. I'm not going to geek out about language and the importance of like how we talk to ourselves, but that is a big part of our mental health on a daily basis.
0: Absolutely.
2: The way we talk about ourselves, whether we're expecting to have a good day or from the get-go, we're, you know, expecting a bad day. Like those things we kind of make a reality because
0: Absolutely.
2: We set it in our minds. So language is just so important. And I'm just going to keep going, because if not, we'll geek out about language. How does your team work with patients to stabilize symptoms and create individualized
0: treatment plans?
2: Yeah, care plan. How does the team work with individuals to do that?
0: So we have a very good system. The patient will come in, and as I said before, they'll be evaluated by every team member. So everyone that I mentioned will see the patient individually. And then every single day, so right before I came here, we have rounds. And it's multiple disciplinary rounds. So we'll have the psychiatry team there. We have the nursing that's taking care of the patient, OT, PT, the occupational therapy, physical therapy, social work, the care manager. Everybody is there in one room, and we discuss every patient every day. So every specialty brings something to the table. They may have noticed something, you know, things that you mentioned walking upstairs. That's huge for discharge planning. So I may be able to stabilize a patient from the psychiatric point of view, but if they have a lot of stairs in their home, I may not be able to send them back home, or they may need to go to a short-term rehab to get stronger before they go home. So these that's how we approach it, and everybody on the team is equally important.
2: What role do family members and caregivers play during the treatment and discharge planning?
0: So family members, for the patients that have family members involved, that's huge, because they're going to be the ones that are taking care of them after we treat them. So again, educating them on the illness itself, what to expect, how to work with the patient. That's a difficult thing. So as people lose independence, we mentioned not being able to drive or may not be able to be in their living arrangements, their previous living arrangements. How do you talk to your loved one about that? These are very difficult conversations to bring up. And most of the time, the caregivers are either the spouse or their children. And especially with children who are now becoming in the parental role, that can be a very difficult transition for both the patient and the child. And then the spouse, this is the person that you've spent the majority of your life with, and they're not the person that you married any longer. How do you work with them on that transition, and how can they be supportive of their loved one? That's a big part of what we do.
2: And can be also challenging if the partner has also some medical conditions, some, you know, physical or even cognitive decline themselves.
0: Absolutely.
2: That becomes even a broader conversation, I can imagine. What kind of supports or resources are most helpful after someone leaves the unit?
0: So it depends on where they go. If they're going to a nursing home level of care, the nursing home will provide all the services there. They even have outside physicians that can come in and see the patients for medical, for psychiatric. If they're going to an assisted living, same kind of concept, but they can also rely more on the community mental health. If they're going home, it's definitely a community mental health treatment. You can have private care as well. Patients that may need it can get we can get visiting nurse to come see them. They can have in-home occupational therapy, physical therapy. There are even social workers that can come into the home if someone can't leave their home to help them with all these transitions, to help them know what resources are out there. Our treatment team arranges for all this before the patient leaves the hospital. We also give them the appointments that they may need. If they're going home, they'll have appointments with their psychiatrist, their the community mental health. They'll have their primary care because of the geriatrics, the majority of them will need a primary care follow-up. And we arrange for all that. We give a month worth of all the medications that the patient is on there to guarantee that they can transition easily. Things get, especially in New Hampshire in the winter, appointments get changed because of weather. Patient may not be able to leave because of weather. So we like to provide at least a month so that the patients can get to their follow-up appointments.
2: We've been talking about like families being able to take care of their loved ones when they don't need the level of care of a nursing home. How can families balance safety, dignity, independence when caring for an older adult with behavioral health needs? Because that sounds challenging.
0: Absolutely. And that's a passion of mine because I believe in giving dignity to the patients. It's very difficult. And when you have the cognitive decline, you may say or do things that you would not have done normally. Patients may try to take their clothes off in inappropriate places or say things that they probably shouldn't say. And it can be very embarrassing to the family members. And it also takes some dignity away from the patient. So we try to treat the entire patient, make sure that they have as much dignity as possible. And that means meeting them where they are at, because patients, families may want them to come home, especially spouses. Spouses usually want their loved one to come back home. But if that's not the appropriate place for them, you're actually providing better care, more, in my opinion, loving care by letting them go to where they're going to get their needs met. You know, I'll often tell the family members, it's very similar to when your children first leave home to go to school. It's very difficult for you to let them go, or as they're growing up and you're trying to let them be on their own. It's a difficult transition, but that's what's in their best interest. And you know that, and you let that happen. And it's the same thing with the different levels of care. And if they are being cared for appropriately, the spouse gets to be a spouse instead of being a caregiver. And again, it's very, very stressful. Can I care for a patient? Absolutely. But can I do that 24/7? No. We have a treatment team. People have different shifts. If you're the primary caregiver at home, you're on 24/7, and that can be very difficult. There are outside agencies that can come in and help out with that. But we have to balance the reality of the situation and what is really in the patient's best interest, which is why we have family meetings and have the patient's families come to the unit, see how they're interacting, see what the nursing staff needs to do on a day-to-day basis so that they can judge if they can do this at home.
2: I can imagine it's hard thinking about like cost or insurance coverage and things like that, but also I was reading a report recently about like caregiver overwhelm. Yeah. And how it's hard because you're giving so much to this other Sure. person that people are neglecting themselves.
0: Absolutely.
2: I think it was Dolly Parton recently who talked about that. She gave so much to her spouse when she was taking care of him that Yeah. she neglected going to the hospital and doing her yearly checkups and things like that. So we really can't give all of ourselves to other you know, to somebody else, because you can't give from an empty cup. Right. So we have to remember to balance that.
0: I mean, caregiver burnout is very real, and it can lead to poor care, because if you get stressed, you know, when anyone has ever been on a plane, they say, you know, when the oxygen mask comes down, put it on yourself first before you even help like your child next to you, because if something happens to you, you are no good for your child. You can't help them. So you have to care. We say care for the caregiver. If you don't take care of yourself, you cannot care for your loved one.
1: You know, we're fortunate at St. Joe's. We have a over on Amherst Street, we have a senior resource center, and they do provide some caregiver support programs, as do some of the assisted livings in the area. They'll hold caregiver programs, whether the family has somebody in residence there or not. So, you know, there are not enough of those programs, but some of them that do exist are helpful.
2: And I think it's hard for the caregiver because they care so much for this person that it's sometimes hard to give a little bit of that to someone else, because they feel like they need to do it. They need to give back to this person to show them how much they care for them. But it's also, again, you can't give from an empty cup. You have to put on that mask first, or else you might not be able to, you know, put it on the next person. So it's important to remember, for caregivers to remember, that they need to take care of themselves to be able to take care of their loved one.
0: Absolutely.
2: You recently launched Cognitive Caring as a resource for older adults and families. What inspired you to create this website?
0: So it's cognitivecaring.com. What inspired me is the lack of resources that are out there, or how they're very difficult to access. You know, we said that when patients' families come onto the unit, it's a very stressful time for them. So we may give them information that they're not able to hold on to in the moment because they're just too overwhelmed. And then they get home and they may feel embarrassed about asking again because they know that you told them once before. And we do have handouts that we give to patients, families, and patients. But I wanted to have kind of a clearinghouse for all of these resources, as well as for education. It's a completely free website. It's my website that I made, and the reason I say that is because the information are downloadable PDFs, but there's no viruses, there's nothing there. It's totally safe, totally free. I encourage people to just go and check it out. There are two tabs that are most important. There's a resource guide. And if you click on that, it has all the resources both in New Hampshire and in the United States for all different illnesses. It has provider resources in terms of who to reach out to. It has for families how to deal with the different things. It has even legal resources, because that's another part that people often overlook is the financial planning and estate planning, things like that. The other important tab is the education tab. And on there, it has downloadable PDFs on all the different diagnoses so that families can learn more about it. It has information on what to expect if someone goes into a geriatric psychiatric unit. It has information on how to respond to different scenarios. Or what if my loved one keeps asking for their parents when their parents had passed away for a long time ago, or they keep asking the same question over and over again? What do you do? The different conversations, if you have to have a conversation about, you know, mom, maybe you shouldn't be driving any longer, or maybe we need to look at a different level of care, like an assisted living. It gives some scripts on what to do and kind of guides you in that direction.
2: That's amazing. So if a family is just beginning to notice changes in a loved one's memory, mood, or behavior, where should they start?
0: Usually the best place to start is with the primary care, for a couple of reasons. The primary care usually knows the patient best, so they can do the evaluation. They can also do the medical workup, because not all cognitive decline is because of a dementia illness. Some things like an electrolyte abnormality or a thyroid abnormality can mimic these symptoms. So it's always our first line is to rule out all medical causes. So that, again, is a good first place to start. It's also not as threatening to a patient, because if you know, a patient's never had a mental health history, and now you say, I want you to go to a geriatric psychiatrist, they're going to most likely be resistant to that. But going to their primary care, who they've been going to, it can be very helpful. Also, you can call the primary care and give them a little bit of a heads up. You know, if your family member is going to go into their appointment by themselves, it's a good idea to let the primary care know. You know, I've seen these changes. I'm kind of concerned about these changes. Can you just evaluate them for that? And even if the primary care can't speak to you because there's no release of information, you can still call the primary care and let them know so that they can evaluate. But I would start with the primary care, and then the primary care can make any referrals that they may think are necessary.
2: I think that's a great start and a good, it's also good to remember that there are other causes for cognitive decline. Yes. Like you said, it could be it could be a UTI.
0: Correct.
2: It could be medication,
0: yep.
2: not going well for that person. Like they might need to change their dosage or their, you know, prescription. So all those things can be solved quickly if
0: yes.
2: you, talk to your primary care provider. So what is one message you would want older adults and their loved ones to hear about mental health and aging?
0: It's not a death sentence. This is something that we can work with, and it can improve the quality of someone's life, which is why it's very important to recognize it and get into treatment, because that's, in my opinion, the most important part, to improve someone's quality of life so that they can function. And it may mean a new way of looking at their life. So yeah, maybe they can't be running marathons anymore, or maybe they can't be driving anymore, but that doesn't mean that they can't have a very fulfilled life.
2: Are there, like, what should people do if they want to start thinking about this now for when they're older? Are there things that they should be thinking about, like nutrition or exercise or anything to, like, slow down, or practical steps for older adults and their families to take?
0: Sure. So everyone's always concerned, you know, what can I do? There's no magic bullet, but always staying healthy is the best thing you can do. Monitoring your blood pressure, your cholesterol, your sugar. These are all treatable causes of a cognitive decline, or at least a worsening of a cognitive decline. So staying on top of that is important. Diet is very important. You know, you don't want to eat too many processed foods. Stay away from drugs, alcohol, tobacco. Those are always good things to stay away from. Maintaining your cognitive interaction, so doing things like crossword puzzles, staying active, being with people is one of the most important things. So having healthy relationships, whatever that looks like for you, is probably the key that's going to make the biggest change in someone's life. As we age, as I said, we start losing people. And that's why during COVID, there was a lot of mental health concerns, especially in the older people who were isolated. Depression comes, and that makes a lot of things worse. It can make your physical health worse, as we spoke about before. So maintaining good social interactions, being active, doesn't mean that you have to, again, go run a marathon, but just go for a walk if you're able to. Do whatever you can, what your body lets you do, and work with your doctor on maybe making a plan for that. But staying active, eating healthy, maintaining your overall health, and maintaining good social relationships.
2: And just one last question. How can the greater Nashua community better support older adults and their caregivers?
0: I think, again, with the education and being aware of what's going on, we have great community mental health centers here. Looking out for each other is big. You know, check in on your neighbors. Make sure that people are doing okay, because sometimes patients don't have families that are checking in on them. So checking in on each other and being understanding of everyone's whatever they're going through. You don't know what someone's going through at any given time. So being kind.
2: And I think that goes for everyone. We never know what people are going through. I think talking a little bit about language and what we put in our minds, even when we're like driving down the road, if like we get cut off, we usually think the worst, oh, that person. And we try to like get upset about it. But what if that person's just rushing to the hospital?
0: Absolutely.
2: You know, so it's important to kind of have that positive outlook. So Dr. Suarez, thank you so much for sharing your time, expertise and practical guidance with us. 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To learn more about St. Joseph's Hospital Senior Behavioral Health Unit and Dr. Suarez, please go to the Cognitive Caring Resources online and to St. Joe's website. 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I'm Lisa Vasquez Castro, guest hosting for Bobby today, and I appreciate the opportunity to be with you for this important conversation. 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
4: USA Radio News, I'm John Summers. A panel of human rights experts commissioned by the UN says they have reasonable grounds to believe the U.S. committed war crimes in Iran.
5: The International Fact-Finding Mission submitted its report on Thursday and said two airstrikes in late February on a southern city in Iran killed at least 178 civilians. The report said one of the strikes hit a school, killing dozens of children. In a statement, the team said it found reasonable grounds to believe the U.S. committed a war crime of launching indiscriminate attacks, resulting in the loss of life or injury to civilians. I'm Mark Mayfield.
4: President Trump's considering an option to annihilate the Iranian regime. In an interview with Axios that was published Thursday, Trump reportedly said, "I have a big decision coming up. Do I want to go in and annihilate them or do I not?" He added, "It's a big decision." Trump is planning to meet with the leaders from six Gulf countries next week on the sidelines of the UN General Assembly in New York City and said he wants to use the meeting to hear directly from U.S. allies in the region. A major oil pipeline crossing the Arabian Desert is expected to resume operation within a few days.
6: The Bloomberg report says Saudi Arabia is hoping to return to about half capacity of its cross-country pipeline in the coming days, and that full capacity could take about 6 weeks. Portions of the pipeline were shut down earlier this month after it was damaged in a drone attack by Iran-backed militias. I'm Chris Caraggio.
4: Federal authorities are investigating the news helicopter crash, which killed three people in Los Angeles.
7: Steve Patterson reports the crash of KNBC's News Chopper 4 killed reporter Beliana Moreno and pilot George Marcino, as well as a third victim on the ground, 29-year-old Eddie Gutierrez Mejia.
8: Crews shifting through the chopper debris, searching for any sign of physical flight data that could aid in the investigation.
7: I'm Scott Carr.
4: From America's News Network, USA Radio News.
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11: Racing trouble on the front straightaway. Ryan Blaney's in the wall.
12: Brad Keselowski has opened up the advantage to three car lengths.
10: And we are now under the Hardys caution for a record-breaking 12th time.
12: Joey Logano has a fender out in front of Brad Keselowski.
10: Not everyone pitted. If you look out on the racetrack right now, Brad Keselowski stayed out.
13: Good restart for Brad Keselowski. He'll grab the lead and and clear everybody else.
14: Oh, and in turn number one, Chase Elliott takes out Chase Briscoe.
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14: Trouble back straightaway, around they go again. Ty Gibbs spins.
13: Larson the leader and clear of Joey Logano in the turn number one. Trouble in turn number two. Chris Buescher has found the outside wall.
16: Checkered flag, and for the first time in over a year, Kyle Larson wins the Enjoy Illinois 300 here at Worldwide Technology Raceway.
17: Chris Pappas looked voters in the eye and lied. Listen to Chris Pappas confronted about dating an Amazon lobbyist while voting on seven bills Amazon lobbied on.
18: You've been dating a corporate lobbyist who actually was lobbying on behalf of Amazon at a time when you then went on to cast votes on Amazon's behalf on bills they
19: that's
18: lobbied you
19: true,
18: on.
19: Man.
18: Yes, it is. Congressman,
19: that's
18: it absolutely is.
19: That is not true.
18: Congressman,
19: that's
18: absolutely
19: true.
18: Is.
19: That is not true.
17: It was true. Pappas dated an Amazon lobbyist and voted on seven different bills that Amazon lobbied on. Seven bills. Then Pappas lied about it.
19: That is not true.
17: It's all true. Chris Pappas even wound up marrying the lobbyist. What else is Chris Pappas hiding? Lying. Corrupt. Chris Pappas won't look out for you in the U.S. Senate. Paid for by SLF PAC and not authorized by any candidate or candidate's committee. SLFPAC.org. SLF PAC is responsible for the content of this ad.
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Maybe you'd like to join the post. You would like to have us come to an event. Maybe you have a veteran that might have passed away. We can come and do some services for them. You might have a veteran that is in need of services. Maybe you are a veteran in need of services. We have a relief fund. We will be doing our Memorial Day weekend poppy drive coming up. So we'll be located at the market baskets around the city. And I believe there's also going to be one of the state liquor stores we'll be outside of. We can only do the work in the community to help those veterans because of community members like you folks, because you make those donations to us. So we donate 100% of our time to be out there. Most of the folks are out there doing three-hour shifts. There's also folks that are doing more than three-hour shifts to help cover to make sure all those venues are covered so we can get as much donations as we can during the weekend. So we go into our leaf fund. We've got a good amount of money in there right now. And we can help out any veterans in need of helping pay with rent, gas, groceries, utilities, car repairs, registering a vehicle, whatever the veteran might think he needs help with, or a family member, come to the post, call the post. The number is 603-402-2992. Nobody answers, leave a message. Someone will get back to you. We are all putting in our time. So 100% of the money goes in, 100% of our time is donated, and 100% of the money goes back out of that relief fund for those veterans that are in need. If you'd like to join the VFW Post, Veterans of Foreign Wars, again, it's only a few blocks here from the radio station at 8 East Pearl Street, and we are a dry post, so we don't have a canteen, we don't have a bar, which means we spend a lot of time getting to know each other. We don't have substances involved in there. And we do a lot out in our community. We're usually right up there in the state when it comes to putting in community service hours. So this is an outstanding post down here. Is a good group of individuals, men and women. And everyone really cares about what they're doing and getting that stuff back out there and helping out those other veterans. So a lot of folks are still kind of serving. And hence why they sponsor the show. I think we're in year 6. So we've been doing this quite a while. Get that message out there. This is part of our community service. Let people know about suicide, mental health, substance use. Get people to come on and tell their stories. If we don't have any guests, I pull up clips of other veterans that are telling the story, which is what I'm going to do today. We're going to talk about the link between PTSD, post-traumatic stress disorder. Some people drop the disorder. They don't like that term. So they call it post-traumatic stress, which is a form of anxiety disorder. And we also are going to connect that link to substance use, or some people use the term substance abuse, however you want to view it. Before we get to that, if you are a veteran in need of finding out what you qualify for, maybe putting in a application with the VA, maybe there's other benefits. So you have the VBA, which is the Veterans Business Administration. And then you have the VHA, which is the Veterans Health Administration. So one is more of the medical side, and the other side is more of the business side, where, you know, like vocational rehab and things like that come in with the VBA. And then you have the VHA, which is, you know, counseling services, medical services, things of that nature. I suggest that you reach out to a VSO or a veteran service officer. We got one of the better ones in the country in our state. His name is John Barrett. You can reach him at two different ways. You can email him at John, J-O-H-N, dot Barrett, B-A-R-R-E-T-T-1, at va.gov.

You can also call him at 603-222-5780. Doesn't answer, leave a message. You'll probably talk to some staff that's in the office too. He is also located up on Chestnut Street in the Federal Building. I'm sure it's regular business hours there. I think what I need to do is get him to come back on the air. He's been on here two or three times. Answer any questions, talk about things that veterans are going through, what he can help out with, and kind of what the process is with the VA. For a lot of folks, it can be intimidating. A lot of stuff is now online, so they streamlined it a little bit. But at the end of the day, a lot of veterans don't want to put in for things for their various reasons. They feel guilty. They feel like their service wasn't enough. They don't deserve it. They should leave it for somebody else. They're embarrassed. They don't want to raise their hand for help. They don't want to look less than. They don't want to feel weak. And that's when they end up, a lot of folks end up turning to substance use. I think the numbers for the ones that have raised their hand and asked for help is somewhere around 60, 61% of individuals that have some type of anxiety disorder like PTSD and substance use. So again, we're going to get into that in just a few minutes. If you are struggling with any type of mental health, like you're having a bad day, you're feeling too anxious to go out, you feel depressed, you're not eating, you're staying in, you're calling out of work, all these things might be going on, all the way up to you actually feel like you want to hurt yourself, you want to hurt somebody else, take your life, utilize 988. 988 has been around since July 2023, and it sounds like it's getting more advertisement now. It's starting to get more use now. So I encourage you to use it. So it's free to you. There is no cost to it. You can call it 2 in the morning, 2 in the afternoon, talk for 2 minutes, talk for 2 hours. There's no police, fire, ambulance involved. The only time they would get involved is if the person you're talking to feels like you're actively a danger to yourself or someone else. If you're not, you can also ask to talk to a peer support specialist, which is someone that has some shared experiences that is trained to be able to talk you through it. You also have 211 in this state. So if you're looking for any type of resources such as, a shelter, food, clothing, you're looking to get into a substance use program, call 211 and they will ask for some demographic information and hopefully they will point you into what is the closest resource to you. All right, let's see what we're going to do next. All right, let's go through the list of names of those individuals that have given that ultimate sacrifice to our community, to our country, and to our state. And then I will play a song afterwards called "The Ones That Did Not Make It Back Home" by Justin Moore. First one for today is Army Private First Class George R. Roll Jr., killed in action on April 11th, 2006. He was part of the 7th Squadron, 10th Cavalry Regiment, 1st Brigade Combat Team, 4th Infantry Division, Fort Hood, Texas. He was 21 in Manchester, New Hampshire, killed when an IED detonated near his vehicle, and he came under small arms fire during operations in Iraq while serving during Operation Iraqi Freedom. Next is Army Private Chipper T. Rogers, January 23rd, 2009. He was part of the 41st Transportation Company, 18th Sustainment Support Battalion out of Fort Polk, Louisiana. He was 21 of Keene, New Hampshire. Died as a result of service to our country during Operation Iraqi Freedom. Army Specialist Justin A. Rollins, killed in action on March 5th, 2007. 2nd Battalion, 505th Parachute Infantry Regiment, 3rd Brigade Combat Team, 82nd Airborne Division, Fort Bragg, North Carolina. He was 22 of Newport, New Hampshire, killed when IED detonated near his unit during combat operations in Iraq while serving during Operation Iraqi Freedom. Army Sergeant First Class Robert E. Rooney, September 25th, 2003. He's part of the 379th Engineer Company, U.S. Army National Guard. He was 43 of Nashua, New Hampshire. Died in Kuwait during an accident while serving during Operation Iraqi Freedom. Army Sergeant Randy S. Rosenberg,
killed in action on January 24th, 2004. He was part of Company B, 1st Squadron, 9th Cavalry, Fort Hood, Texas. He was 23 of Berlin, New Hampshire, killed when the IED detonated near his vehicle in Iraq while serving during Operation Iraqi Freedom. And the last one for today is Marine Sergeant Michael C. Roy, killed in action on July 8th, 2009. He's part of the 3rd Marine Special Operations Battalion, Marine Special Operations Advisory Group, Marine Corps Forces Special Operations Command out of Camp Lejeune, North Carolina. He was 25. He was born in Candia, New Hampshire. Killed while supporting combat operations in Afghanistan, while serving during Operation Enduring Freedom. All right, in honor of those individuals, I'm going to play a song called The Ones That Did Not Make It Back Home. And this is by Justin Moore.

0: All right, that was Justin Moore with The Ones That Did Not Make It Back Home. In honor of those individuals I just read just before the song that gave that ultimate sacrifice to our community, to our state, and to our country. All right, today the theme of the show is PTSD, post-traumatic stress, and also the link to substance use. There's a very strong link between the two. Most of the folks I work with that do suffer from post-traumatic stress also have some form of substance use, whether it be controlled medications. Alcohol is the most common. It could be other substances, including opioids. They either are in remission, it caused them to come to treatment, or they are in recovery of some kind. All right, let's talk about what PTSD is. So post-traumatic stress, you know, it's a bunch of problems that come up after you know, their emotional, their feelings, very strong and overwhelming after you experience some type of stressful life event. Some of those things are sexual abuse, physical abuse, being in combat, being in a war zone, seeing someone killed, surviving some type of natural disaster like a hurricane or a tornado, a car accident. There's all kinds of things that could be very traumatic in someone's life that could cause them to have these very strong emotions after the fact. And a lot of times you experience it because you don't have any control over what happened to you. They're pretty intense. You have feelings of feeling helpless. You have a lot of fear. It could be horror. It could also have a bigger effect on you depending on your age at the time, your past experiences, if you've built up some type of resilience to it or ways to cope. Afterwards, you can suffer from different things, and they last for more than a month, such as intrusion, where the trauma, the event, is always in the back of your mind. It could be in the forms of, you know, images. You feel like you can see what's going on, like in a flashback. You feel like you're back there. You could have nightmares, daydreams. You can have feelings. There could be a smell that triggers it. You have avoidance, where you feel very detached. You don't want any reminders or triggers around you of that trauma. So like if you were in a car accident, maybe you avoid that area where that car accident happened, so you don't relive that. You can feel hyped up a lot, which can also come out in anger, a lot of sleep problems. You can be easily startled. Some folks could have the opposite reaction where they don't react at all. They kind of get numb to it. So if there's even a loud bang, they don't react to it, which is not very good, because the way our bodies react to things like that is instinctual. It's putting us in survival mode. So the people that don't react to those things like a normal person would, or the average person, you could have a high risk of having something happen to you, because now you're numb to it, you're oblivious to it, you're ignoring the danger, and that's not healthy either. You have lower functionings, which means you've probably been calling out of work. You probably have a struggle with finishing tasks, and you're probably having a lot of issues with relationships, whether it be friends, coworkers, it could be intimate, it could be family members, whatever it is, you're probably struggling with all those types of things. Symptoms of post-traumatic stress are normal. It's the way our body's trying to cope with it, and it's also considered an anxiety disorder. Like I said, about 61% of individuals who are diagnosed with some form of post-traumatic stress also incur some type of substance use disorder. So a biggest thing on that has to do with actually being educated on what those symptoms are and how to cope with it. And some people may not even realize some of the things or how they're reacting. So I gave this out in a group I ran last week, and I got some really good insight from the individuals when I handed this out. So this is what they call a PCL5. So it's a 20-question assessment that we give out. And it's kind of standardized in the industry, you know, as a licensed clinician, licensed social worker. I do these assessments with individuals when I get a new person that comes into treatment. What it is a screening tool, find out where their symptoms are. So on the PCL-5, typically if you score 33 or higher, you probably could be diagnosed with post-traumatic stress. And there's 20 questions on this one. And typically when you see people over and over and over, each week we do what's called a PCL-6, which is 6 questions pulled out from this to kind of find out how they're progressing. Are they becoming stabilized? Is the score kind of consistent? Are they progressing and the score is going down because they're starting to learn how to cope with it? They're talking it through. They're managing it better. Or are they starting to decline? And those are the types of things we're looking for. So on the PCL-5, some questions that stand out from some of the folks that like, wow, I really didn't realize that I really was dealing with this type of thing. And I didn't know it was associated with post-traumatic stress, something traumatic. So some people, things like repeated disturbing dreams of the stressful experience. So you would answer 1 of 5 different. Not at all, a little bit, moderately, quite a bit, or extremely. Usually bakes it on the last month. You know, some of them might say 2 weeks, but it's 2 weeks to the last month. How has this affected you? Another one is feeling upset when something reminds you of the stressful experience. Having strong negative feelings such as fear, horror, anger, guilt, or shame. Loss in interest in activities that you used to enjoy. And another one is being super alert, watchful, or on guard, feeling jumpy, having difficulty concentrating, and trouble falling or staying asleep. A lot of the individuals I work with, they're usually on some form of sleep aid. It could be as far down as just a supplement such as melatonin, all the way up to trazodone is another common one. And these are the questions I follow up with. Do you need this to go to sleep? Do you need it to stay asleep? How often do you wake up? Things of that nature. So if you feel like you've had some type of traumatic event and it keeps coming up and it makes you feel worried, fearful, guilt, shame, whatever it is, you can always go online and do a quick little self-assessment, which, and again, it's called the PCL-5. It's not there to diagnose yourself, but it would be a good tool so you can reach out to a professional and say, hey, you know, I did this tool online. This is kind of where I scored at. These are the things that are bothering me. Can we come in and chat? And I want to see what's going on here. Again, this is really just a tool. All right, and this is about PTSD and the link back to substance use. So substance use is when something you're using starts to take over your life. Some people will use the extreme words like addict, things like that. Really what it is somebody that's struggling and they feel like they have to have this. Like those sleeping meds. That's why I ask those questions about, do you need this to get asleep? Some of that stuff can be addicted to some people. Like they feel they have to have it. And part of what I do with folks is to get those skills in place so they don't have to rely necessarily on medications. Now, do medications help some folks and they might need to be on it for a period of time? Absolutely. It's a tool to use, but it's not a tool to actually misuse. So if you're somebody that suffers from a lot of pain and you get some pain meds, that's fine. But if you're not in a lot of pain, but you like the feeling that pain meds give you, like Oxycontin or something like that, those are the types of things where now you're starting to misuse that. If it tells you to take one pill every 8 hours and you're taking 3 pills every 2 hours, you're misusing that. And I'm sure there's some reason behind that. You know, it could be opium, it could be heroin, it could be cocaine, whatever it is. It's pretty common for the folks that I work with that have alcohol issues, and alcohol seems to go hand in hand also with cocaine. So with alcohol is a depressant, and so now they take the cocaine and kind of bring themselves back up, and that way they can keep on drinking longer. So if you feel like you have some issues in and around substances, and a lot of people will discount marijuana, a lot of people will discount alcohol because they're legal, A lot of people discount prescription meds because they justify it saying, well, it was prescribed to me. Really what you need to do is be honest with yourself. Are you misusing this? Are you using it more than you would normally do? If you're somebody that goes home and has a beer to wind down at night, and that's all you do, you know, you got to consider whether or not you need that to wind down. Maybe you can find some other things to wind down. I think the federal definition of substance or an alcohol disorder would be if you need a couple drinks more than 2 days a week. So it's not a whole lot to meet kind of like those federal guidelines as to what an alcohol use disorder would be. If you're somebody that needs to use marijuana 2 to 4 times a day to calm yourself down, there may be an issue there. Now, if you're using it for pain, again, everyone's different. But again, this is where it comes to if you're using it because things are coming up about a traumatic event and you're either trying to numb yourself from it because you have feelings you don't want to feel, or some people may use substances related back to post-traumatic stress because they're unable to pull up those feelings, and now they're using the substances to try to help pull up those feelings and work through it. So if you have a substance dependency, your quality of the substance has increased. These are the things to keep in mind. You are unable to control your substance use. Your substance use interferes with your responsibilities such as home, work, being a parent, a partner. Your time is heavily devoted to using the substance. You need more of the drug or substance to obtain the same effect, so your tolerance is going up. Other aspects of your life has been damaged by the substance use, such as your social life. You've been isolating. Maybe the type of people you hang out with are now different and maybe not healthy. Maybe your health has been affected. And then you have some physical withdrawal symptoms occur if you stop using the substance. And that's why a lot of people will continue to use those substances. So what I'm going to do is I'm going to play a clip by the VA. This has to do with that link between substance use and PTSD. I think there's a good video that kind of sums it up. It gives two different scenarios, and it actually goes over a few of those treatments that are available out there for people that do have PTSD and substance use disorder. And it also goes to the fact that it's more effective for people to treat both at the same time than try to treat one over the other. So here's the clip, and this is by the VA, and it's PTSD and substance use disorder.
1: Blast hit. The force of the explosion injured her back. Later, she began to have vivid nightmares about the incident. Trying to cope and rest, she began to misuse opioids, but her sleep just got worse. Eddie has been having a hard time since seeing his brother suffer a fatal heart attack. He lost interest in things that used to bring him joy, like listening to music and getting outside with friends. In the quiet moments by himself, haunted by feelings of guilt that he couldn't save his brother, he started to drink more and more. It didn't make anything better. The few times he tried to go out, he had a panic attack. Lauren and Eddie are not alone. Traumatic events may cause physical injuries and emotional distress, which can have a ripple effect on a person's life. They can also lead a person to use substances in an attempt to reduce the after effects. In fact, many people with post-traumatic stress disorder also experience a substance use disorder, just like Lauren and Eddie. Post-traumatic stress disorder, or PTSD, can lead to sleep problems, feelings of anxiety, irritation, or guilt, and withdrawing from family and friends. Substance use disorder, or SUD, causes people to have difficulty controlling their use of alcohol or drugs. This can lead to medical problems and conflict at work or home. It can also place people in risky situations. Together, PTSD and SUD can make each condition worse. Using alcohol or drugs can increase PTSD symptoms. For example, your sleep quality may decline, and you may have more intense feelings of numbness or isolation. It's important to know help and hope are available. There are effective treatments for PTSD and SUD, and evidence shows that treating them at the same time works. For PTSD, trauma-focused psychotherapies are the most effective treatment. These include cognitive processing therapy, prolonged exposure, and eye movement desensitization and reprocessing, or EMDR. For SUD, the most effective treatments include relapse prevention and cognitive behavioral therapy. There are also medications that have been shown to work well. You can be in treatment for PTSD and SUD at the same time. Another option is to treat both together. An option with strong results is called COPE, or concurrent treatment of PTSD and substance use disorders using prolonged exposure. Whichever path you choose, treatment can help you better understand how PTSD and SUD interact, address the impact of your trauma, and decrease your use of substances. You can start by talking with a healthcare professional. They can help find the most effective treatment plan for you to address both PTSD and SUD. Remember, feeling better is possible. You can effectively manage your trauma symptoms and substance use to start feeling more like yourself and get back to doing the things you love.
0: All right, that was the VA with PTSD and substance use disorder. Gave two descriptions of two individuals and how they turned to substance use to help deal with the injuries. Some of them, they were physical injuries, and also the mental health injuries, and help them get through it. So what I'm going to do now is I'm going to play a clip. It's about a veteran talking about his story. It's about 10 minutes. And then I will get into how substance use prevents healing from PTSD. And if I get some time, I will add in a quick song to kind of take out the show. All right. This is a story, a combat vet from Afghanistan that is talking about his story about addiction with substances, PTSD, and depression.
2: I joined the military, I don't think, but just like knowing what the flag stands for after serving, I have a bigger meaning for it. I joined the military when I was 20 years old, and I was a Navy CB construction battalion. I went to Guam, was my first deployment. It was a humanitarian effort, and deployed to Afghanistan 2012-13. When I was deployed, I ran convoys, ran logistics for my battalion. We had detachment sites all over the country, so I traveled pretty much all of Afghanistan and took supplies to our guys. My childhood was good. I mean, my parents were successful, played sports, was good at sports. Anything I played, I was good at. I wanted to be like just like my dad, basically. I used to like follow my dad around on the job sites. Once I joined the military, especially once I deployed to Afghanistan, I found a really close group of guys, brothers, that would die for me. I never really experienced that before. I was surrounded by, 25 guys 24/7 for 9 months. And then coming back to the real world, that was removed. I didn't have those guys anymore. I didn't know what to do with myself. I was suffering from depression, anxiety, suicidal ideations, loneliness, not knowing up from down. I started drinking before I ever went to the military, and I probably did not drink normally. I'd like black out every time I drank, and smoke some weed. Got back from Afghanistan and was really messed up. And I had a friend that let me snort a line of oxycodone, and it made everything feel fine. Felt better than before I deployed. So I wanted to feel that way all the time. So I blew through like 10 grand of deployment money. I kept hitting these walls where I would just like run out of money, burn every bridge I had to get money, and would go detox or try and detox myself. I didn't want to stay on that stuff. I needed to find a treatment center. I went to two or three prior to Treehouse. One was the military, the Navy put me in a treatment center before I got separated. And then the second one I went to was in Maryland. It was just the run-of-the-mill treatment center. And that treatment center, everyone kind of just kept to themselves, did their time and left. Just going from group to group, sitting all day, no activity. It wasn't an impact, didn't make an impact on me. I went back home, West Virginia, and moved back in with a chick, went back to work, relapsed within a week. I hit another wall, couldn't get more money, burned all the bridges, went into the hospital, the VA, and they put me on Suboxone. Couldn't stay sober any other way, and they said this was the way to do it. I was on Suboxone for almost 3 years. At first, I thought it was like the miracle drug. It made me pretty peppy. I wasn't doing dope anymore. I could go to work every day, maintain like a normal life. It started like really, really messing with my head. I was also on like a cocktail of psych meds too, like antidepressants, anti-anxiety, lithium. All kinds of stuff, and I wanted to be done with it. I felt like I was trapped. Like my head, I was just like living in hell, basically. The pain ended up growing great enough for me to try and kill myself a couple times. I ran the exhaust into my truck, parked out in the woods, and was in there, was unconscious, and my dad found me. He broke my window, pulled me out of the car. I remember being really angry when I like came to. I was still alive. Just didn't want to try anymore. Didn't want to do it anymore. My dad took me home, and I didn't want to go to the hospital. They put a petition in for me to get committed to a psych ward. The sheriffs came and picked me up. I got 5150'd, and I needed to find a treatment center. Talked to my dad on the phone when I was in the hospital, and he said that they found a treatment center where the websites of guys lifting weights and they're like riding boats in the ocean. I was like, all right, let's do it. Sign me up. I was just like so self-defeated with everything, and I had no confidence in myself. I wasn't even sure I was going to be able to do this. So I went to detox, then I came to Treehouse. The level of brotherhood I like found here at Treehouse is deeper than what I found in combat. I started feeling like connected to a team pretty much right as soon as I came in. There was another combat veteran on my team when I first came in, and he kind of wrapped me up and very open and talked about everything right off the get-go. Talking with guys and like crying with guys and just being like 100% transparent with them, like grew these connections that I've never had in my life. I was like incapable of looking at like how far I had been coming. And my therapist basically broke it down to me how far I had already come. And this was like I just like broke down crying, like happy tears. Like, I don't think I ever really cried from being happy, but and just like pride that I was actually doing it. And even if it seemed like dumb or like pointless, I did it anyway. And I got results. Was overcoming my past. I was talking about things that hard to talk about, deployment related things. Didn't want to kill myself anymore. Depression and anxiety are a thing of the past. Yeah, I get anxious now, but I know how to like deal with that anxiety. I don't go down the rabbit hole with it and let it run my life. I never thought it was going to be possible for me to be off medications or to be healthy ever again. To be doing like to overcome all this stuff without any medications is pretty amazing.
0: All right, that was a veteran story about his struggles between having post-traumatic stress and substance use. All right, so let's talk about how substance use prevents healing from post-traumatic stress. It can make the symptoms a lot worse. You can feel more depressed, more suicidal, like he was talking about. You're a lot less stable because you're relying on substances. So if you don't have it, things can start to spiral even more. Prevents you from knowing yourself. You really get lost. You don't know who you are. You're not authentic. You might be doing things that you normally wouldn't have done. Goes against your morals and values a lot of the times. And again, it's going to cause that depression to get even worse. You don't get any of your own needs met. So again, if there's things that you want to do, you're not accomplishing them. Maybe you get fired from your job because you're not working. You burn bridges with relationships or family. You financially wipe yourself out. All those things come into play. And now those things that you worked for or the things that you wanted, it's going to be much harder to achieve. Isolate you. You're not going to end up having good relationships with pretty much anybody. Probably the only relationship you're going to have if you're getting this stuff off the street is a dealer or with your medical provider if it's prescription medications that you are accessing. Keeps you from coping with your feelings. And that's a big piece of it. You got to find a way. It's okay to have feelings. You just got to figure out ways that you're able to cope with it when those feelings come up, which is why I do EMDR with some folks. We do CBT, cognitive behavioral therapy. You got exposure therapy, CPT. There's all kinds of different types of things you can try. Not all is cookie cutter. Not everything works with everybody, but that's why you try something and have the individual be as honest as they can if it's working or not working. And if it's not working, let's change it up. But if it is working, let's keep going with it. It takes away your control. It takes away, basically, it's going to run your life because you're always trying to find the next hit. You're trying to find the next thing to use, the next high. You start increasing because your tolerance gets higher. So you start increasing the use, get all the way to the point of overdosing. It's going to make you hate yourself. Again, it comes back to your values. You're not going to feel good. You're going to feel less than. You're going to feel weak. It's going to add to your depression, your guilt, and your shame. And at the end of the day, it's basically self-neglect. Your health is probably going to get worse. Your finances, relationships, all that stuff is kind of going to go down the tank when you start using substances to try to cope with any of those post-traumatic stress, anxiety feelings, guilt, shame, flashbacks, all of it. That's why you got to find those people that are licensed, that are professionals, and you got to have the confidence to raise your hand and ask for that help. That's why I like the program I'm in. Everyone in the program that works there has some type of shared experience. So a lot of the folks we work with right away feel comfortable. Like I just had a police officer come in. He's struggling with some post-traumatic stress. He had a fellow officer die in the line of duty. He was close with that individual. It's affected him. It's now turned to substances. But he felt really comfortable coming in and right away talking because he knew I had similar experience with being a police officer, having been in the military. And it felt much more readily open than to try to kind of feel things out. And that's what happens with a lot of those individuals. All right, let's wrap up the show. Play a song. I think this is fitting. I'm going to go see Black Label Society tomorrow night with some individuals here at the radio station. And this one is pretty fitting. I like this one by Black Label. It fits along with this. Like that individual veteran that just talked, he overcame his suicidal thoughts, and he was able to find a way to start coping with his feelings. And that's kind of what this song is about. This is You Maybe Want to Live by Black Label Society.

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2: USA Radio News. I'm John Summers. President Trump says he's approaching a major crossroads in the Iran war.
3: He spoke to Axios ahead of a planned meeting next week with leaders from six Gulf countries on the sidelines of the UN General Assembly in New York. Trump said he's deciding whether to restart attacks or bring the conflict to a close. I'm Chris Caraggio.
2: Secretary of War Pete Hegseth in Texas. He's visiting both Austin and the campus of Texas A&M, where he'll address the Corps of Cadets. This is billed as part of his Arsenal of Freedom and Send Me outreach tours. At the Capitol, Hegseth is scheduled to visit defense contractor Saronic Technologies. Their drone boats were used to destroy an Iranian submarine in July. President Trump says the European Union inviting Canada to join as an associate member could be considered a hostile act. William Dinslow reports Canada insists the alliance will make it a better partner with the U.S.
4: We've heard from Mark Carney, Canada's prime minister, saying that this is well-intentioned. He said Canada and the European Union aren't seeking to create a new, essentially a new superpower, a new force on the planet.
2: But Trump told reporters in North Carolina this week if he thinks the alliance is a hostile act, he'll impose tariffs on or stop trading with European countries. Trump called the idea of Canada joining laughable. The Trump administration will temporarily increase how long gas and diesel truck drivers can drive. This as fuel costs remain high amid the Iran war. Transportation Secretary Sean Duffy announced the move under a 90-day waiver from the Federal Motor Carrier Safety Administration. Truck drivers hauling gasoline and diesel can now drive up to 16 hours within a 24-hour window. That's up from the 14-hour limit under regular conditions. From America's News Network, USA Radio News.
5: This is the Money Minute. I'm Alan Johnson. 1 minute, your money, and here's what mattered this week. Oil moved $100 a barrel. The 10-year Treasury yield pushed toward 5%. Producer inflation came in at 5.4%. Stocks sold off as investors reconsidered what the Federal Reserve may do next week. And President Trump proposed $5,000 payments to American adults if Republicans retain control of Congress. Potential cost? More than $1 trillion. Put it together, inflation is still running hot. Borrowing costs are rising. Washington is already carrying more than $40 trillion in debt. And the Fed meets next week. That's what happened. What happens next could affect everything from your mortgage to your retirement account. I'm Alan Johnson, and that's the Money Minute, presented by Heritage Gold Partners at 833-577-4653.
2: Philadelphia police say disturbing new videos are adding to the mystery surrounding a home linked to at least seven missing women. According to Deputy Commissioner Francis Healy, some of the videos show women appearing to be unconscious. They're trying to determine whether they may have been victims of a crime.
6: Using caution would appear to be, but they're unconscious and they're possibly, they could be deceased.
2: Investigators first focused on the home in June after the arrest of Eugene Horsch during a traffic stop. Five people died in total when an SUV slammed into a Metro bus late Tuesday afternoon in Chatsworth, California, and a news helicopter covering the crash went down. Reporter Conan Nolan describes the emotion in the newsroom that night.
7: We tried to get hold of Eliana and George and couldn't. That's when this deep, deep, horrific feeling started to engulf the newsroom.
2: Reporter Eliana Marino, pilot George Marcino, and pedestrian Eddie Gutierrez Mejia died from the helicopter crash, while Daniel Castillo and Gage Wida died on the Metro bus. OpenAI found six new reports of artificial intelligence models showing unexpected or concerning behavior.
8: This as AI firms face mounting pressure to be more transparent about their development process. The ChatGPT maker reported models adding unrelated instructions for certain tasks, searching for exposed code to fabricate information, or uploading files to the internet to cite themselves. I'm Mark Mayfield.
2: I'm John Summers, USA Radio News.
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15: 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Well, I guess this week we'd have to put in the category of probably another absolute set of firsts. I don't know how we can go week after week at having firsts of everything, but it really is hard to believe that this much craziness can go on in just 1 week, and we have it week after week. But as we've talked about in the past, we are so much stronger together. We need each other. Because the worst of all of this is the potential implications of each of these little individual activities. And there's so many of them, and they're so spread all over the place from one extreme to another. But the implications of these things on our children, on our grandchildren, and frankly on the world, it is really scary. I wanted to reflect with you just a couple of things that started off this week that really triggered maybe some of the craziness. But on 9/11, I got a text from a friend of mine, a friend that I've known for a number of years, and he and I were together with several other people on 9/11, and we were just outside New York City. We had scheduled a meeting at our offices in Stamford, Connecticut. And that is just outside New York City. And he sent me this note and these other people on the list. Well, it was interesting. The other people on the list, I really hadn't talked to, really seen much in years. And it was really touching to get this. And so I sent a note back and said, gee, it was really nice to catch up. And a couple of them sent me notes. One in particular sent me a note. And we really hadn't seen each other in probably 22, 23 years, a couple of years maybe after 9/11. And he was recalling that day and how we all got together. We're out to start the meeting and 9/11 hit. And how I was leading the group. It was my group. I brought them in from all around the country. And how I looked at them. And of course, we at that point in time had absolutely no idea what was going on. Scared to death that you didn't know whether New York was under attack. The country was under attack. So I dumped them all in cars. We drove up to our house in Connecticut, which was on the coast and a good deal further north from New York. And not that we would be safe, but I figured we'd be safer. And we spent the next couple of days hunkered down there. And then these people had come from all across the country to come to our meeting. They all worked for me. And you couldn't fly back. They all were anxious to get home. They were nervous about their families. We all were. And I didn't want any one of them driving by themselves. So we kind of mapped out a plan so that there would be three people in every car, but the route would make it such that there was nobody who would be in the car by themselves, the last person driving for more than a couple of hours. And we sent them out across the country. And he reminded me of this, and it really, it just brought together so much of what 9/11 meant to all of us. It was a very solemn event. It was a very rude awakening of what can happen, because we have been very protected on our shores. You look at the pictures of what's going on in the Middle East. You look at the pictures of what's going on in the Ukraine. But we've never had that on our shores. The closest came to anything.

put in charge of or asked to manage for us. It's all about himself. If he can't speak and just go on about how great, how wonderful he is, he doesn't want to be there. And here we have this solemn memory going on at 9/11 of those who had fallen, of the attack on the United States, and he just can't make it. He can't go with the other presidents and stand there quietly. But what to me was worse is he is holding his, I think it's called Trumpapalooza or something in Dallas at around the same time. And here he is asking this adoring group. Now, here these people are. What they see in this man, I'm sorry, I really don't know. And each day I begin to wonder how they can see anything. But here they are, this adoring group. We are experiencing the 9/11, the solemnness of what's happening in New York City. Presidents are standing there. And Trump gets up and does a Pledge of Allegiance, but not to the flag, not to the country, not to the country, the United States of America, but no, a pledge to the greatest president of all times, King Trump. I have to tell you, that really, really just, I don't know, it just stuck in my mind in a way that I've been having trouble getting it out of my mind. And I reflect that you and I, we have different backgrounds, we come from different places, we probably have different goals, different careers, different jobs. But when I think of Trump, and I think of us, we are in different places. Some of us don't like Trump. Some of us are sitting here with our heads in the sand. We're trying to pretend that maybe this will go away. And, you know, if you think in the past, when Hitler was coming to power in Germany, there were a number of Germans and good people, but they put their heads in the sand because there was a democracy, and they just made the assumption that democracy would hold, that it would get rid of this man, that somehow or other things would right themselves. And unfortunately, we all know it didn't. But those of us who are against Trump, those of us who have our heads in the sand, or those who are for Trump, we all have to remember that we, our families, our children, our grandchildren, the future, it's going to be the same. And I know this is going to sound a little crude. I know this is going to sound a little difficult, but unless you and I are dining with Trump at Mar-a-Lago, unless we are offering millions to pay for his eldest son's wedding in the Bahamas, and I'm sure you've heard a lot about that and how this rich oligarch out of Russia, who had just been with Putin on a trip to China, he goes swooping into the closest friends of the president's eldest sons, and he foots the bill for a Caribbean island and the wedding. Unless you're doing that, unless you're investing millions in the crypto business, his crypto business, of course, unless you're courting people in his administration with huge sums of money, and I suspect probably most of us are not in that category. Most of us aren't even thinking about making that kind of a donation or thinking about adding that to our list of to-dos. I hate to say it then, we are just ordinary people. We're working hard every day, trying to make ends meet, raise a family. And we need to all recognize, whether you don't like Trump or you do like Trump, or you've got your head in the sand, Trump doesn't care. He doesn't know who we are, nor does he care who we are. We are only of value to him if we can do something for him. And frankly, reality setting in, that only lasts for the next 40 plus days until November 3rd. Come November 3rd, if Republicans retain a majority in Congress, you are not going to need to worry. It's over. And if you're for Trump, it's not going to make any difference because he is not going to care.
If you don't like Trump, you're in the

0: Same boat. He isn't going to care. He isn't going to care about the price of food, the price of gas, how much debt he is putting on our country. He is not going to worry about the future because we will no longer be a democracy, and he will not need either of us because our vote won't count. We will join what I'm going to call the masses that he plans to control. We're not slaves, but we're close to indentured servants. Think of North Korea. I mean, that is an image that he holds dear, his best friend. Now, it doesn't mean that he doesn't like Russia, but the Russian people do have a little of spunk to them. He doesn't like that spunk. Watch Trump. No matter, and I take anybody who speaks out against, does anything against him, he tries to weaponize, get his people out, make it very difficult for them. And I ask you to continue to think about this because some of us are against Trump. Some of us have our heads in the sand. Some of us like Trump. What we see in Trump, though, I ask you, whatever it is, I'm not sure I understand what that is, but there must be something you're seeing there. But whatever it is, unless you're in that category of Mar-a-Lago guests, unless you're in that category of investing millions in his crypto or other businesses, you don't count. And you're going to be in the same boat that those of us who don't like him or those of us who have the heads in the sand, you're going to be in the same boat we're all in. And we're going to have troubles. And I know this is scary, but I want you to, as I start this and think about it, I wanted to share with you what others are saying. So it isn't me just kind of harping on this one. I wanted to give you a cross-section because, again, as we try to talk each week, there are so many little pieces going on in Washington, in this administration, across this administration. It is hard to keep track of all of them. But the end result is all leading toward the same thing, the destruction of a country, destruction of our freedoms, and the destruction of the world we used to know. So I want to let you know what some others are saying, kind of what people are saying that I will call it the tea leaves are forecasting, and help you to try to understand why this election is critical to you, your future, and your family. And if you've ever had hope that your family would have a life as good as yours or maybe even better, now is the time that we have to come forward. I want to start off, again, I want to give you these little pieces that are all across the spectrum of the craziness that goes on, but the underlying implications. You've all been hearing a lot about AI, and you couldn't have missed it. It's been in the news, it's been in the papers, it's been everywhere. The best and the brightest minds are raising absolutely incredible warning signals. Some of the largest and most invested companies in AI are raising concerns. Countries are saying we need to all come together and look at this. King Charles of the UK has just convened a group of key people, executives of some of these huge AI companies and other countries to focus on AI. We have a number of people in this country, executives, people involved with AI are screaming, saying, we've got to look at this now before it gets out of control. However, we don't need to worry about it because Trump says a smart president is all that's needed to rein in AI. And I want to read you directly from a quote. President Trump rejected calls on a meeting with a press. He made a comment the other day. He rejected calls from leading artificial intelligence executives for new limits on technology, writing on social media that the industry already has the only guardrail it needs, a strong and smart, high IQ president. Excuse me, let me just repeat that, because if you are like I am, and I read that the first time, I was like scraping myself off the floor. He said, all the guardrails need is a strong and smart, high IQ president. He dismissed safety concerns as a hoax that would give China the upper hand in developing the technology. He argued that the people that say AI is going to destroy the world are the same ones warning about climate change, which he already also exists as a hoax. Now, people can talk about climate change. It is changing. The implications, interesting, could be, you know, still up in the air, but it is changing. The president did not address these risks directly. Instead, he questioned the sincerity of the executives who've been calling to slow the technology's development. Now, again, as I was looking at this article, and I just kept going back, the only controller guardrails that I need, that AI needs, is a strong and smart, high IQ president. And the USA has that in spades, Mr. Trump posted on his morning social media post. I mean, really, I just find that scary. And just side note, I mean, the United States doesn't have the laws to prosecute deliberate hacking into other systems. And it's not clear that rogue AI agents hacking into networks would be covered by a law designed to go after human hackers. Mr. Trump's own grasp of the technology is at best superficial, and that's according to people close to him. You know, he's extreme late adopter of technology. And let's face it, we can argue about how smart he is, how high his IQ is, how intelligent he is. But what scares me is if this is what he believes, and he either doesn't react or he drags his feet, you and I are going to be hurt, and other countries will band together. Our enemies are going to leverage our weakness, and they're going to leverage our inability to react. And we're going to be hurt badly. You know, whether it's early on the disruption of water or electrical or other systems, it could be the releasing of biochemicals. It could be the erasing of databases, corrupting our financial systems, wiping out records. You know, and this is just the beginning, the tip of the iceberg. What bothers me so much is when these executives, who are the executives of these companies working on it, are already seeing AI taking control and managing the future ahead of their, let's say, human counterparts. That gets scary. And as they move faster, their fear is they could move faster than we can. And the thing that worries me the most is Donald Trump sits at the helm of this, saying only he can stop it. The rest of the world is going to turn a different direction, and if they do, we're left exposed. Our own Congress is acting to just blanket whatever he does. Whatever he wants is what we do, because Republicans are in control, and nobody seems to be willing in any way at all to even come close to breaking ranks with him. So consequently, you and I are exposed. Our country is exposed because we have a man at the helm, has no vision. I question the level of his IQ, and he has no sense of concern for you and I. And it goes back to the same thing we talked about in 9/11. It's a solemn occasion. He didn't care. It wasn't about him. AI isn't about him. So I say that because while it's off to the side, it's easy to say, okay, this is going to turn around the other side. But I hearken to come back and remind us, others are starting to do stuff. China is looking at it. Russia is looking at it. King Charles has already pulled a group together. These are enemies or our allies, but we are not being included. That means that what controls and safeguards they put around their systems won't be around ours. And I guarantee you, China and Russia are not going to be worried about safeguards around our systems, not unless we have an international group coming together. And it would take us a major piece of that to try to help pull something like that together. Well, I know this gets scary. And each week I keep telling us it is scary and it's not going to get less. So I want to look at a different direction for a minute, because now we just talked about AI. We've talked about 9/11. There was a super article, and it was in the New York Times. And it was by Thomas Friedman, and it was entitled Two Nations, Two Democracies at Stake. And I want to quote part of some parts of this article, because I think it's just another example of why we need to wake up and recognize why this election coming on us is so important. So the article starts and says, November 3rd, 2026 is shaping up to be two of the most important, October 27th and November 3rd are shaping up to be two of the most important dates in the history of two of the most important democracies, Israel and America. Now, it's interesting he took these, and I'll talk to you as we read some more of the article, but it's interesting that he took the two of them. He says, those countries will be holding hugely consequential elections on these dates just a week apart. Why so consequential? Because what is on the ballot in both places is not just the political futures of President Trump and Prime Minister Benjamin Netanyahu. It's the future of democracy in both places. That's scary. The future of democracy in two countries, previously very closely aligned, and obviously very strong democracies. He starts off, and I'm just going to do a little piece on Israel, and I want to talk about the U.S., but he said, let me start with Israel's election, which comes first. Netanyahu is in a coalition with Jewish supremacists, whom a former Israeli Mossad chief once described as worse than the Ku Klux Klan. If they are reelected, they are very likely to complete their project of undermining both Israel's independent attorney general and its Supreme Court. Annexation of the West Bank and Gaza and ethically cleansing Palestinians from both places will come next. And Israel as a democracy will be gone. Once that happens, Israel will become a pariah. The Jewish state has already lost the support of much of the Democratic Party in America, of many young Republicans, and of pretty much every liberal party in Europe. Israeli academics and singers will be increasingly banned from appearances across the globe. Thousands of Israeli scientists and mathematicians, AI software designers, engineers, fighter pilots, nuclear physicists, its best and brightest, will gradually emigrate. A recent study found that 1,370 doctors had left Israel for at least 12 months over the past 3 years, a number that exceeds the number of doctors at many of Israel's major hospitals. Now, again, you think about that. So he goes on in the article to say, to hold on to his coalition partners, stay in power, and drag out his trial on multiple corruption charges, Netanyahu has been ready to sell out core Israeli value and frustrate any U.S. peace plan. Most recently, he worked hard to exempt thousands of ultra-Orthodox youths from army service and gave millions of shekels to their schools, which teach no lessons for modern life or work skills, at a time when Israeli army finds itself short on soldiers. And to try to placate those who might vote against him. Does that sound familiar? He goes on in the article to talk more about Israeli things. I want to skip ahead. He goes on, he says, well, I care about elections in Israel. I care much more about them in my own country. Trump is the most un-American president in my lifetime. No president has done more and continues to do more to unravel the post-war II institutions and alliances that were built and sustained by his predecessors. Again, does this go back? Does this feel, you know, like our 9/11 talk? This man does not demonstrate any sense of any value except to himself. We're talking about NATO, the United Nations, the World Health Organization, the World Trade Organization, the International Monetary Fund, the World Bank, the U.S. Agency for International Development, NAFTA, our intimate relationships with Canada and Mexico, and our military alliances with South Korea and Japan. And that's just to name a few. These relationships and institutions together produced global and American prosperity and great power, peace for generations. And yet, Trump and his enablers are systematically unraveling them in the name of America First. Again, as I was reading this article, it just jumped out at me. The article goes on to say, particularly disgusting to me, and I thought, Friedman, you're right, we talk about it, it's disgusting, is Trump's coddling of the Russian dictator, Vladimir Putin, who has not only been trying to destroy Ukraine as a sovereign state, but has also sabotaged both NATO and the European Union. And those are two vital pillars of Western security and prosperity. And recently, Putin proudly boasted of helping Iran in its war with the U.S. in the Persian Gulf, actively supplying Tehran with necessary equipment and essential goods. Putin keeps spitting on America, and Trump keeps telling America, hey, folks, it's just raining. Trump has never framed the war in Ukraine honestly, and we're witnessing Putin's attempt to destroy a vital European democracy. And why? What is it with Trump's unshakable bromance with Putin? The truth has always been hiding in plain sight. Trump, unlike any of his predecessors, does not consider democracy to be a core value. He prefers the company of others like Putin and Kim Jong-un. And it's easy to see why. Again, right now, Trump is unpopular and therefore weak. And this is stated by a person named Ian Basson, who is the executive director of Protect Democracy, a nonprofit that fights for election integrity. And he said, the assumption is that his project has failed politically, that he's yesterday's news. But if Republicans win, that changes the incentive structure for everyone, from Republican lawmakers to Silicon Valley bros. They will all be even more sublime, enabling Trump to be even more unconstrained. And that is the greatest danger. In other words, with a midterm success, Trump will feel more emboldened and empowered than ever. And again, I go back to what I said to you before. We have until November 3rd. And if you like Trump, it isn't going to make any difference after November 3rd because he doesn't know who you are. Trump is going to feel more emboldened and empowered than ever. And at a time when he is clearly declining both mentally and physically, and a time when we are in the middle of possibly the greatest technology transformation in human history, at a time when climate change, which he denies, is obviously making our weather hotter and more unstable, at a time when he will have alienated practically every friend America has in the world, even Canada, and I'll talk about that more later, at a time when he is stuck in a war with Iran that is draining our military resources and finances, and which is led by a clown, Pete Hegseth, who may have fired or blocked promotions of more American generals than he has killed Iranian ones, at a time when China is taking over the world's electric vehicle market, while the president is trying to grab Venezuela oil. The article goes on to say, a year ago, I heard one of our former presidents privately observe that we can survive Trump's second term as long as our institutions remain intact. Well, unfortunately, they have not. And who would argue today that the Justice Department, which has been turned into a personal legal weapon for the president, it's not intact? That the Department of Health and Human Services is not intact, that the Pentagon is not intact, that the Centers for Disease Control and Prevention is not intact, or that the Federal Communications Commission, which is now run by a Trump-appointed hack who solely acts as a combined government censor, and minister of propaganda. What a mess. And if you think about it, repairing these institutions, restoring them to some independence to be run by real experts, it's going to be really a hard job. Ditto in Israel, same kind of thing. Every American and every Israeli needs to think about these questions when entering the voting booth. No foreign enemy is powerful enough to destroy either of these two democracies, not Iran, not Russia, not anybody. Only forces from within can do that. Only self-destruction can do that. And have no self-doubt, self-destruction is on the ballot in both countries. This is up to us. And I say it because if you say the Pledge of Allegiance to the flag, if you think of our Constitution, the Constitution says it is a government of the people, by the people, for the people. And the time is now for us to stand up and be the people. But I also have to say what we need to think about is when we say the Pledge of Allegiance to the flag, I pledge allegiance to the flag of the United States of America, to the republic for which it stands, one nation under God, with liberty and justice for all. And I actually had somebody say the other day, I can't say that anymore, because we do not have liberty and justice for all. So I don't want to be repetitive, but we need to wake up. We need to recognize why November 3rd is so important. But again, we talk about 9/11. We talk about AI and this man not showing leadership. We talk about the importance of understanding what's happening in the world and how we are not connecting with it. But we are doing things that create other things that line up against us. So there is a club of emerging powers, and they are seeking major solidarity talks. So I want to just kind of tell you a little bit about poor leadership, no vision, hollowing out of our institutions, increasing our indebtedness as a country, and weakening economy. If that doesn't get you scared, how about the loss of your friends and allies? Remember 9/11? Well, that doesn't get you scared. Well, let's look at what else is going on. The Saudis feel that they have been brushed off by Trump. Now, that may not necessarily jump out at you, but the Saudis have been a huge supporter of ours. They have been a huge ally of ours. They have helped us to keep some level of stability in the Middle East. But Trump has brushed them off. With the stuff going on in Iran, Iran has been sending drones in and striking the Saudis' oil, part of their basic element of their economy. What have we done to come back? Have we stepped up and said to the Saudis, we're for you, we're going to do something? No, we have done nothing. We've been silent. So the Saudis are sitting there and they're saying, maybe I need to think about this thing a little differently. And again, if you think I'm crazy, just put yourself in the same shoes. If you were sitting there at the head of a country and the company of the country that you relied on most, that you knew were your best friends, oh, by the way, that you have spent money, lots of money in building into their crypto business to help the president's crypto business, wouldn't you assume that you're on the inside track for help? And all of a sudden, these grenades are coming over from Iran. These missiles are coming in and hurting you, and your ally is unheard of. Well, then you look and you say, well, wait a minute. Our friend South Korea, the U.S. is pulling away from them too. So what you're going to start to see, whether it's in the Middle East or the Far East, it's no surprise. People are no longer thinking they can count on us in the same way. Now, the minute that happens, it starts to unravel the connections we have around the world, which is our defense mechanism, quite frankly, to keep things from 9/11 happening back on our shores. If we can keep things at bay elsewhere, it helps us, hopefully, to create greater peace in the world, but to help ensure that it doesn't come to our shores. Korea is nervous. South Korea is saying, I'm sitting here. The U.S. is pulling away from us a little bit. Trump is talking about his best friend, who is the premier of North Korea, our biggest enemy. They're getting nervous. Saudis the same way. And so then I'm looking at this thing, a little article about the Club of Emerging Powers. I'm going to read you just a couple of things out of this. At a gathering of countries that are challenging the dominance, the United States, the dominance of the United States, Iran's president took the main stage on a week or so ago by the leader, along with the leader of Russia and India, to condemn military aggression by the United States. Now, what is Iran doing? They want to show the West and the Western nations that sanctions have not left it isolated. And even as it digs into a war with the United States that has clearly restricted a lot of flow of traffic out of the Strait of Hormuz, oil and other gas, oil and a lot of other commodities are impacted, they're showing they're not weakened. Now, what was interesting to me as I was looking through this, Iran also spoke at a BRICS Business Foreign Forum. Now, I don't know whether you know much about BRICS. I'm just going to give you a very short tutorial on BRICS because it's a very interesting. BRICS stands for Brazil, Russia, India, China, and South Africa. And it got its name kind of focused a couple of years ago because it was basically a currency trading around the BRICS currencies, and it was doing incredibly well. Well, the coalition has expanded in recent years to include Egypt, Ethiopia, Iran, the Emirates, and Indonesia, and 10 other nations joined as so-called partner countries. Interesting, if you put that group, the member states account for nearly half of the world population and almost 40% of the global economic output. So I ask you, here these people are getting together and they are calling for more economic resilience and cooperation among the BRICS countries. And they're trying to create space in which no country can disrupt the legitimate trade of another country by monopolizing a financial or technological tool. That is scary because here we are now, once again, seeing the world pull apart from us. We're seeing the environment we're in, the world that we used to lean on. And think of it, how many companies in this country, when the whole idea of outsourcing came up, a lot of these countries went to India. I mean, we have a huge relationship with India, but India is now hedging their bets, just like South Korea is going to do, like Saudi is going to do, like NATO is doing. This is the world we're moving into, and it's a world that, frankly, is scary. And it's scary because if we don't properly react, if we don't pull our act together, there may not be a way for us to easily recoup. 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Well, I wanted to move us now a little closer to our own shores. And I wanted to just talk about Canada for a few minutes. Again, I know you've seen this in the news lately. It lately has been all over the place. Canada's been imposing some tariffs, an array of tariffs on in retaliation, basically, for the Trump's tariffs. And then, of course, Trump hits back. So we are, you know, hitting back and forth. It's like watching a tennis match. So we have a trade war. We have a worsening relationship with Canada. And again, I want to go back to how we started tonight or today. 25 years ago, 9/11, Canada and the Canadians were there for us. Just think about the show. Some of you may have seen it. Some of you may have heard about it. There was a show that's now, it was on Broadway for quite a while. It said, really, Come From Away. And it's a show about Gander, a city, small little city in Canada with a population of about 10,000 people. And 7,000 people arrived in Gander because planes were told to get out of the skies, and planes flying over that area all came into Gander. 7,000 American refugees were there. And what is amazing is those 10,000 people in this city took those people in. They helped them. They fed them. They took care of them. I mean, these people were afraid. They didn't know what was going to happen. There was obviously not enough hotel rooms. These people took them in. And I think about that as we are now starting to have a ping pong match with trade wars back and forth. It is crazy to me that we would do this. And I, again, just some highlights of some of those things, because again, I try to reinstill the fact that these things aren't just erroneous things off in the background. These are things that are really going to come and hit us. These are things that are going to really change who we are as a country, our relationships, and frankly, our security. New Canadian tariffs target roughly $20 billion in U.S. imports. And Trump snapped them into place to retaliate hours later by trying to limit the federal government's ability to buy Canadian goods. Okay? So now there's not only tariffs, we're not going to buy the Canadian goods. And the president's move conveyed in a social media post, as opposed to getting his cabinet together, sitting through, thinking it through, making sure we had a sound plan. No, it's a tweet out, and that's our policy. It escalated a widening trade war. And the financial setbacks and blowback for both companies and countries and businesses is phenomenal. It's scary. Ottawa, hours after this, his government imposed retaliatory tariffs on the $20 billion imports from the United States, Prime Minister Mark Carney said that Canada's response had been unavoidable. He said, "I don't believe in escalating the conflict, but that's not constructive." He said in a recorded video addressing to Canadians that was posted online, he said, "Our tariffs are necessary to protect our workers, protect our companies, and our communities. We can't let American goods into Canada tariff-free while they charge our companies to export them." Now you think about that. I mean, that is frightening. Well, then you look at some other stuff that's been going on, and I've seen it, you know, floating around in the news lately. But Canadians are spurring the U.S. border cities. So you think about that. All the across the Canadian border, if you start from Maine and Vermont and New Hampshire and New York, and you go right across the country, Canadians have walked freely across and shopped and did all kinds of stuff in the U.S., and we did the same thing over there. There was one person that said, and I read this just a little article or something, or that he said, they even have relatives who live in Canada, and they've chosen to visit us less frequently. They're angry with us. Now, many of them aren't angry with you and I. They're angry with our country. But that falls over into not only our country, but to you and I, and to the implications of that. So we are now developing a trade war. We are hurting the relationships. Businesses are being hurt. The people work in those businesses now develop what I would call a fixation against America. And that isn't easy to overcome, because as a father or a mother, if you start to develop an anger toward a country, that falls into your children. They hear it. They hear it in school. And as those kids grow up, they don't grow up with the come from away image of a Canadian and American relationship. They grow up with a relationship that says, these people don't like us. They're hurting us. We don't like them. Canada is doing what any smart country with good leadership and vision would do. They're protecting themselves and their people and their business. And once that sets in and those relationships are established, it is going to be very hard, if not impossible, to break them. So again, little bits of things that happen around this week, but they are the things that I want you to be aware of, because they are the things that are eating at the very fiber of our country and our future. So I saw this, and again, I just thought it was interesting. EU talks of making Canada first associate member as their U.S. ties weaken. I'll read you just some excerpts from this. The European Union has invited Canada to work toward becoming its first associate member, a title meant to underscore the nation's growing closeness to the 27 country bloc as both face deteriorating relationships with the United States. Trump has waged a relentless trade war with Canada, and he is challenging its economy. The United States has pulled back from NATO and Ukraine, leaving the European Union scrambling to shore up its defenses. And that vacuum has left both the bloc and the nation looking at new partners and alliances. And those alliances were established after World War II. At a meeting, Ursula von der Leyen, the president of the European Union's executive arm, said when they had a major meeting in Strasbourg, France, "We must urgently reimagine our partnerships." Mark Carney, the prime minister of Canada, was seated, interestingly, directly next to her as she made that address. And she looked at him and said, "I would like to work with you on opening the door for Canada to be the first associate member of the European Union." It's clear that Europe and Canada see themselves caught between a competitive China and a hostile Trump administration. Now, again, trade talks between Canada and the United States have collapsed, locking the two countries in an intensified trade war. And Trump has repeatedly called for Canada to become the 51st state, prompting, you know, a wave of patriotism across Canada. So do you think they're going to come running back to us, back into our fold? No. What they're going to do is what any smart, intelligent leader of a country would do, is he's going to start to shore up his options. Canada and Mexico are going to start to trade around us. They're going to start to trade with Europe. Europe recognizes that a lot of the stuff they got from us, they could get from Canada and Mexico, or combined between the two of them, develop. They are going to have no choice but to pull together and find ways to navigate around, frankly, this emerging crisis. Again, I find myself stymied because as I sit here and you and I talk about it, we need each other. We need each other to help each other because, again, we are just the pawns in this play. But we do have something that is still of power. And that power is our vote. Again, we may not have it much longer. And we must think about how we're going to exercise it. We must look about how we can control, or at least put the brakes on this thing before it is totally out of control and beyond our opportunity to fix it. There are so many things that are going on. And I just wanted to kind of, again, we'll talk next week a lot about some more of these different pieces of it. But I wanted to just kind of summarize in some ways across this spectrum. When I think of history, now again, some of us have focused on this, others may not have focused on it. Trump wants to rewrite history. He doesn't like history. He doesn't like what it says. I happen to be a student of history. I believe we learn from history. I don't always agree with it. Don't always agree with the outcome, but I can learn from where it went. What were some of the motivating forces? Why it kind of moved in the direction it did? And quite frankly, I think we can learn a lot from history to try to figure out how to avoid some of the bumps in the road or some of the problems they've had in the past. When I think of what we are doing and I think of trade, I think of the declining relationships. I think of the tariffs we're putting back and forth. I think of a government without the vision, or with a vision that is self-centered. I was trying to think about where I've recently, instead of going way back in time, where I've recently seen something that might look somewhat similar. And I found something, and I want to give you a little comparison. And it was Brexit. The UK decided it wanted to break away from the European Union. It was going to separate. And it did it because it said we're being overrun by immigrants. Interesting, that's a similar problem. We want more independence. And there was a whole bunch of things. So I just made a little chart for myself, and I wanted to share it with you because I said, if I think of what Brexit did and what happened, how does that correlate to what we're doing and what might happen? Well, if I look at Brexit, they reduced trade integration. And what is MAGA or our administration doing? We are reducing trade integration. Brexit lowered labor mobility. And guess what are we doing? We are lowering labor mobility. What did Brexit experience? Higher business costs. What are we seeing? Higher business costs. And we're seeing it across the line. As of, I think it was just this morning, I saw the interest rates on debt has gone up again, because we are pushing the country to an indebtedness that's unacceptable. And again, I don't want to jump sideways here for a minute, but remember and keep in the back of your mind, Trump has been very successful at bankrupting every business and company he's ever run, including a casino. And keep that in mind as you see what he's doing to us. Again, if you go back and you look at Brexit, they found slower investment. We are starting to see a slowdown in investment. Brexit was focusing on greater national sovereignty. Trump is trying to push us toward greater national sovereignty. Why? I don't know, but that's his direction. Brexit was political gains for supporters. And within the MAGA and the Trump administration, you have huge political gains for supporters. And I'm going to go through a whole discussion of the political gains and then the financial gains for a lot of these supporters. The UK has accepted the economic costs. They didn't anticipate the economic costs in exchange for that political autonomy. They were being told that the world was going to be great, it was going to be better, and they were going to be better separated, but they're not. If you think about Brexit, and again, you're not students of it, I'm not a real student of it, but I can see in just reading stuff and looking at stuff and talking to people in the UK, what I see is a country that wishes they could go backwards and wishes they could reverse those steps. The strongest criticism of MAGA from economists is that the United States may be making a similar trade-off, but not realizing it, sacrificing economic efficiency, growth, and consumer for purchasing power in pursuit of sovereignty, border control, industrial policy, and national self-sufficiency. The debate is not whether there are trade-offs. The debate is whether the political and strategic benefits are worth the economic costs. So I ask you...
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2: USA Radio News, I'm Ron Warner. President Trump says the European Union inviting Canada to join as an associate member could be considered a hostile act.
3: William Dinslow reports Canada insists the alliance will make it a better partner with the U.S.
4: We've heard from Mark Carney, Canada's prime minister, saying that this is well-intentioned. He said Canada and the European Union aren't seeking to create essentially a new superpower, a new force on the planet.
3: If he thinks the alliance is a hostile act, he'll impose tariffs on or stop trading with European countries. Trump called the idea of Canada joining laughable. John Summers, USA Radio News.
2: Nebraska Senate candidate Dan Osborne is addressing leaked audio in which he appears to disparage some President Trump supporters.
5: Independent Nebraska Senate candidate Dan Osborne has acknowledged leaked audio in which he says some Trump supporters have lives that suck so bad, but that Trump is effective at reaching his base.
6: He's been so effective at taking Billy Bob and his wife Mary Jane or Mary Jo, telling them, look, we're winning. You're on the winning team. And that's all they care about because their lives probably suck so
5: On CNN, Osborne says the comments were out of character and said they do not reflect his views. Anthony Lucero, USA Radio News.
2: A major pipeline that crosses the Arabian Desert is expected to resume operation within a few days.
7: A Bloomberg report says Saudi Arabia is hoping to return to about half capacity of its cross-country pipeline in the next few days, and that full capacity could take about 6 weeks. Portions of that pipeline were shut down earlier this month after it was damaged in a drone attack by Iran-backed militias. The shutdown was a major setback for the oil market, which has seen nearly a complete stop to oil traffic through the Strait of Hormuz during the U.S. war with Iran. The Saudi Energy Ministry has not commented on the report. I'm Tammy Trujillo.
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11: You've been dating a corporate lobbyist who actually was lobbying on behalf of Amazon at a time when you then went on to cast votes on Amazon's behalf on bills they
12: that's
11: lobbied you
12: true,
11: on.
12: Man.
11: Yes, it is. Congressman, it absolutely is.
12: That is not true.
11: Congressman, it absolutely is.
12: That is not true.
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12: That is not true.
10: It's all true. Chris Pappas even wound up marrying the lobbyist. What else is Chris Pappas hiding? Lying. Corrupt. Chris Pappas won't look out for you in the U.S. Senate. 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
4: 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Be sure to like us on Facebook and you'll get notified when we have an upcoming guest. And we're live, just like today. Be sure to like us on Facebook again and you will you'll be able to see us in action. So it is worth clicking on the Facebook Live following us. 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And if it's a fit, then you're on the show, which is exactly what happened with our guest today. And so I'm gonna give a shout out to a future guest who actually gave me your name, Karina. And I'm thrilled you're here.
5: Julie, I'm so thrilled to be here.
4: All right. Excellent. I love, because I've had, let me just sort of just lay the groundwork so folks know who you are with this lovely, sweet voice. Her name is Karina Anjabaga, and she's an organizing specialist, declutter coach, and a feng shui practitioner. So you're the whole package, Karina, for sure. And your business is out of Nashua in Hudson, and you will travel for work. So we'll talk about that. And so you help busy professionals save time, money, and energy, and by simply organizing their home in just a few

0: very cute thing that you had on Facebook, and then you can respond. How's that?
1: That sounds great.
0: Does that sound good?
1: Yeah.
0: And then you talk. All right. Kind of chic, but to go to a therapist at 26 years old, be told that you have anxiety disorder, and instead of taking medicine, you wanted to do a more holistic approach. How am I doing? So you were told to start decluttering your house. And so you did. And you ended up creating two new businesses out of making multiple making multiple six figures within a half a year. Mm-hmm. Congratulations.
1: Thank you so much.
0: Okay. So start at the beginning.
1: Yeah. So
0: so first of all, you're very young.
1: Well, I'm 31. Yeah. So I've had my business for about 5 years now.
0: That's awesome.
1: It really started right after COVID happened because we were all like living in, my husband and I were living in a very small space together and we used to go into work and then we had to start working from home together. And I didn't realize how much anxiety that was going to cause me. And I had always, I was like, okay, I finally need to see like a therapist or something because I like was so overstimulated that I was like snapping a lot and we just were not
0: coexisting well. And you had been married, what, like a week and a half?
1: Yeah, basically. I'm like, oh, this, I don't know. Yeah, this is going to end in divorce if I don't figure this out. But I ended up seeing a holistic doctor and she's like, yeah, we're seeing this a lot because of COVID and people being inside their homes. And she was like, just try decluttering stuff. And she had known that like my mom was also a hoarder. So I had grown up in a very messy environment too. So I started doing it and like, I just felt like my whole life just finally made sense. Like things were finally working out for me in ways that it was not working out before. And I just was like, why doesn't everyone know about this?
0: Thank
1: like
0: you.
1: Everyone needs to know about this. And then I saw the home edit and I was like, wait, people get paid to do this? I could do that. And then I did it.
0: And it's an evolution because you start with yourself always.
1: Yeah.
0: When they teach you, certainly in feng shui, to start with yourself, right? Mm-hmm. And you work in your own home, you work on your own self, and then you realize and edit me if I'm incorrect, but then you realize that, wait a minute, if this is working for me and I'm seeing changes, then if people, you want, of course, you want to share everything you know, but you don't. You keep a lot in, you know, but if people ask me, I will certainly want to help you with that. And then, like you said, then you realize, oh my goodness, I can charge for my time. Of course you can. And then now it becomes a business and your business has grown to mean you have your own staff.
1: Yeah. I have a team of 8 organizers now.
0: Oh my goodness. And you took organizing classes?
1: Yeah, so I'm a certified organizational specialist through Clutterbug, and that's how I got my first certification, but I feel like a lot of it is really in the home and understanding. Mm-hmm. It was cool with that course because you got to understand people's organizational types and like, are you visual? Are you not visual? How does like certain things work for you? Like, do you need to see it on the wall? Does it need to be tucked away?
0: Mm-hmm. Right.
1: Just to kind of feel like you feel good. So you feel good in that space. So that was so cool to like understand the different types because I'm definitely out of sight, out of mind. If I don't know, I don't.
0: That's right.
1: If I don't know, I don't have it.
0: Yeah. And there's a whole part with adults with ADHD. If you don't see it, it doesn't exist in your world.
1: So. Yeah. And then you buy duplicates and all that stuff that goes along with it.
0: That's right.
1: Yeah.
0: That's right. So I need to see it in order to know that it's, you know, and find it first, see it, but then I'll have to find it so I can see it. Exactly. Oh my goodness. And so you have a staff. And how do people reach you?
1: Typically through my website, so alignyourshelf.com, and then they reach out and set up a phone consultation with us, and then we go from there. We do an in-home consultation afterwards.
0: Okay, so the first thing is, and there's no charge for the consultation.
1: For the phone consultation.
0: For the phone consultation. And what do you ask them?
1: Typically, I just tell them, like, what is going on? What's happening for them? How I want to make sure that we're a good fit for them too. Mm-hmm. So I need to understand like what's actually happening. Like, is it just one area of their home? Is it a whole home? Is it are they blaming their spouse on everything? And I'm like, okay, maybe that's not going to work because the spouse isn't the one that called me. Or like,
0: and just, you can't get rid of the spouse's.
1: I can't get rid of the spouse.
0: No, not the spouse. That's right.
1: Can't declutter them.
0: No, they're not part of your. That's a

0: whole different specialty. We've had them on the radio too. Yep. Oh my goodness. So if it's if the wife is again or the husband whatever complaining about the other person's clutter, then you need them both on the same page.
1: Yeah. So I usually ask, like, okay, are they ready to do this? Like, mm-hmm. Are you guys on the same page with each other? Because I want to make sure, like, I'm not just throwing someone's stuff out when they're not there.
0: That's right.
1: That obviously isn't ethical to us at all. But really making sure everyone's on the same page. And some people have certain areas that they're a lot easier for them. So we start at those areas and see if we can make our way to another one.
0: Okay. So what is the hardest area people have trouble working on?
1: For women, I find it's their clothes.
0: Mm-hmm.
1: A lot of times that emotional attachment, or I was two sizes smaller like mm-hmm. 5 years ago and I used to be able to fit to them, or I spent $100 on those jeans and now I can't wear them. So we have a lot of emotional, plus it's that sentimental attachment of, oh, I wore that dress when I was engaged, or I wore that there. So I typically find that is kind of the pain point for women. And then usually men, it's usually like a garage or office type thing, basement yeah. type thing.
0: Shout out to my grasshopper friend who's listening.
1: Sometimes those
0: garage, basement, yes.
1: Yeah. Sometimes those sentimental things from like college, or mm-hmm. if you were an athlete, like those kind of things that tie into like that past version of yourself.
0: Mm-hmm. Mm-hmm. That's right. Are you writing a book already? Because I'm sure you have so many stories. You
1: know? I have a lot of stories.
0: Because as you're talking, I'm thinking to myself that even the, and we'll talk about the feng shui part of this too. But so at what point did you realize, but there's a psychological part to this, which mm-hmm. you've experienced through your own growing up with a hoarder.
1: Mm-hmm.
0: So did you grow up in a hoarder's home? I mean, your whole life was...
1: Yeah, basically yes. My whole life, at least from like the age 8, I can kind of remember. I remember being in high school and kids weren't allowed to come over to our house
0: mm-hmm.
1: because it was so messy and so dirty. I remember parents saying, no, Jessica can't come over. And sometimes I knew why and sometimes I didn't know why. So like I grew up really in such a messy household that it affected every area of my life.
0: Mm-hmm. Oh, my goodness. And mm-hmm. yes, and 8's pretty young
1: yeah.
0: for that.
1: Yeah.
0: Oh, my goodness. And so friends, you could go over to friends' house, but
1: yeah,
0: they couldn't come to your house.
1: Mm-hmm.
0: All right. Even to play outside or,
1: if
0: you
1: it
0: know,
1: was outside, it was maybe. One thing. We grew up in condos and there was a lot of kids and we always played outside, but it wasn't really to like come inside. Sometimes they could, but not really like sleep over.
0: Right, right.
1: Or if it's like quickly or like not really eat dinner.
0: Yeah, but
1: over.
0: You knew that. You felt that.
1: Yeah, I felt that. But I was also gravitated towards their houses too.
0: Of
1: like
0: course.
1: I wanted to be at their house okay. eating dinner with them.
0: Okay.
1: So
0: it was
1: yeah. cleaner. It was, but I didn't really know that for.
0: At what point did you realize that you were living in a home that was. So
1: I don't think
0: cleaner.
1: It was until about like 24, 25.
0: Really?
1: Yeah, that I really understood what it was when I started to get into the work that I was doing, because I was looking into like home organizing. And then I was like, oh, maybe I should help hoarders, because I grew up in a hoarder household. But I realized there's so much psychology and mental health into that's not something I could provide for people, at least the level of education that I have.
0: Right.
1: So I started to learn it through that. Mm-hmm. And then my mom did get worse as I got older too. So I noticed like at probably 24, that's when her house started to get like really, really bad.
0: Mm-hmm. And you can't help her with that.
1: I try my best.
0: Yeah. But there's, again, there's still so much around that.
1: Yeah.
0: Yeah.
1: It's also hard just working with a parent too. Like even a home organizing kid and their parents,
0: mm-hmm.
1: and a lot of clashing and a lot of like not understanding each other.
0: Yeah. And being
1: that's what I get called in.
0: That's right. That's what you get. Exactly.
1: Yeah.
0: And so, and you know, she has like just what you were talking about, emotional items, which is everything, which makes her feel comfortable, but makes everybody feel uncomfortable.
1: Yeah, exactly.
0: So it's such a yin and the yang of all of it. So around 24, you started to figure out that, wait, there's definitely an emotional piece to this, and there's an energetic, and we'll start using the word energetic kind of piece to it. And how did the feng shui come in?
1: It was really through the home organizing. I would see, like, we would start to create spaces in people's homes that they, like, one, it was like, okay, now this spare bedroom is cleaned out. It was a catch-all room. And now it's someone's office. And, like, they are showing up differently because they have their own office space. Or, like, someone's bedroom is, like, nice and cleared out. And, like, now husband and wife aren't arguing as much. And things in the bedroom. So, like, I would notice shifts like that. And then it just kind of progressed from there, but I didn't really know it was feng shui. I just thought it was what I was doing, and I was like, oh, I think I started manifesting with, like, crystals at 18 years old, so, like, I had some idea of energy, but, like, you could also just feel it when the clutter was gone. It's just like you can see the shift in their body language, even my own body language, once it's all cleared out.
0: Yes, that's right. So you have to take care of yourself too as you're doing this, and be acutely aware of that you don't want their energy to kind of move into your, you know, aura.
1: I became a Reiki practitioner quickly after I became a home organizer because I had to learn how to clear out that energy. But that's what really made me understand what energy also was.
0: That you can, then this energy can attach to. You hold on to it. Exactly. Exactly. So how long does it take you to declutter a home? And I know there is lots of different answers, but an average.
1: It honestly really depends on the size of the house and how much people have, and how much they're willing to get rid of. So we start with a 2-day package with our clients because we really want to be inside the home for a little while. But sometimes it can take weeks. To really do, like, a whole entire house.
0: Okay. So, and folks are wondering, that lovely voice is Karina Jabaka, and she is from AlignYourShelf.com. And she is an organizer, an organizing specialist, a coach, a feng shui practitioner. She kind of merges it all in her life story and merges it all into her business, and you have a great website and a great Facebook presence, which is Align Your Shelf. And so, yes, you should click and follow her, and you have tips along the way, and I love that you kind of go through if there's a experience that you had with a client or whatever that you're able to kind of share the end result, because a lot of times we don't know the end result of our feng shui work. You know, the clutter, you can see it, because as a feng shui consultant, we wouldn't actually do the work. They did the work. So we never really saw the end result, but you get to do and see the end result, which is amazing.
1: Yeah. And that was one of the hardest things becoming a feng shui practitioner, was not doing all the stuff for them too, and just a feng shui consultation, like, not because I'm so used to seeing the whole process and actually going through it, but on a feng shui consultation, like you're saying, like, you don't see all of that.
0: No, you don't.
1: You can advise, but you don't know what happens afterwards.
0: That's right. You don't. What happens when they, you know, the couch is moved, or, you know, or the bed is moved into a different position, and how that changes the whole dynamic of the room and the feeling of the room, for sure. What is the hardest room to tackle?
1: I think
0: for you as the consultant. I mean, as the worker.
1: I think personally for myself, it's either a garage or a kitchen.
0: Okay, the kitchen. Yes.
1: The kitchen is a lot of, like, little small things that go to certain things, and I'm just not. I clean the house. I'm very good at cleaning the house. Don't love cooking. So I don't know what all the little gadgets are. And I'm like, I have no idea what this is or why is this? Yeah. I'm like, why do you have 3 of these and different, like, textures? I'm like, I don't know.
0: Different colors.
1: Yeah, exactly. And they're like, that goes to that. That goes to that. I'm like, okay. So personally, but luckily that's also why I realized I needed a team growing my business, because I wanted someone who knew what they were doing.
0: Well, let's give a shout out to your team. Who is your team and what's their specialty?
1: Yeah, so I have Kate. She's also has a home sorry, home cleaning business. So that was a great combination of the organizing and cleaning. Yeah. Yep. I have Allie. She's my lead organizer. She used to be a visual merchandiser. So she would like set up displays for different companies. So she brings a very beautiful, like the aesthetics plus the organizing side to it. I have Karen. She honestly is just good in every area of the home. I'm like, wherever I put her, she just does the work. And I'm like, thank you. This looks great. Same with Jen. I think she would prefer a kitchen if she had her choice.
0: Don't put me in the closet, put me in the kitchen.
1: Yeah, exactly. So they all have like different specialties. It's cool. I've had a hairdresser and she was really good at the color of clothes because like the color wheel and everything like that. So sure. It's so cool to like bring those different specialties into like the work we do. And I do very intentionally kind of put people in certain areas where they can do the work.
0: And do you always do the initial consultation?
1: I always do initial. Well, sometimes I'll have them send me photos if they're super busy.
0: Yeah.
1: But typically I'll go in the in-home consultation with my lead organizer.
0: Okay.
1: Mm-hmm.
0: Oh my God.
1: I just like to see it personally. It's hard to, I can see it with photos, but I really like to be in it.
0: I think there's a certain group of people who can work through Zoom or, you know, through the internet in some way. Mm-hmm. I was not one of those. I needed to see it, feel it, touch it.
1: It's a feel it thing,
0: too. Yeah, I needed to, like, what am I dealing, you know, what am I really dealing with? Because there's so many things, like you said, that you, that are... The energy is there, but you don't know exactly where that's coming from.
1: Yeah. So. A lot of times with organizing, too, it's like there's certain storage areas that are overfilling, and that's why the other areas are overfilling, because that storage area is full. So, like, when I go in, I'm like, I want to see everything, because that helps me really dissect, like, what is happening throughout the whole entire house.
0: And are they with you as you're going through this process, or do they just leave you alone?
1: Sometimes they're super involved and they're like, I want to become part of your team by the time we leave. Sometimes clients don't work with us at all, and we send up photos during the process. But usually it's kind of like people will work from home that day and we're able to ask them questions like as we go through stuff.
0: Okay, that's great. Yeah. How about kids? Are you working with kids?
1: We don't typically. So our hours are 10 to 3. So kids are usually in school at that time or a parent will take them out during that. But we do work in playrooms. We do that. We do kids rooms as well. Again, why I hired a team, because I don't have kids myself. So I'm like, there's also so many small little things that I don't know what they are.
0: Yes. How many blocks do they need? Exactly. Yeah, Legos. Exactly. Oh, my goodness. How do they do the Legos? Yes, the Legos are everywhere. Oh, my goodness. What's your favorite room?
1: My favorite room is a closet.
0: And
1: I think
0: cool.
1: It's a very like feng shui thing too, because it's the first thing you wake up and you walk to in the morning.
0: That's right.
1: Just like your front door, first thing you enter, first thing you do in the morning. And it's like you can either be stressed out in the morning by searching for your clothes.
0: Yeah.
1: Or you like things just feel easy when you start your day.
0: That's right. You know where everything is.
1: You know where everything is.
0: Exactly. Yep. Oh my goodness. Well, that's great. And some feng shui stories. Do you have any to share?
1: One of my favorites is she was one of my first feng shui clients, but also organizing clients. And we were really working to clean out all of her ex's stuff with the intention that she was going to call in a partner. Mm-hmm. And within a month, she met someone, they're married, they built a house together. It literally was within a month. And I remember getting the text like, I think I found the one.
0: Oh, my goodness.
1: Yep. So we cleaned out like all her ex's clothes, old photos of him, like shifted her room around a little bit. Like, I think she already had the nightstands and like bed set up, but like we just changed things around so it felt different. And then really just got rid of all of his things. And we cleansed the space after with the intention of calling in someone new.
0: That's awesome.
1: And I love it. Yeah.
0: Yes. And it's that intention. If you're not a feng shui follower, regardless if there's the organizing piece, what she's talking about is setting the intention for the work. I mean, she was very clear why she wanted you there. Mm-hmm. And with your feng shui background and organizing background, you were able to say, okay, here's where we need to focus. Here's why we need to move the bed. Here's why we need to, you know, let go of the energy, his energy, whether it be negative or it doesn't. Let's assume that maybe just, you know, remove that unhealthy energy. And so, yeah, that's how that all works. Yeah. So
1: Yeah. So that was, I think I felt like my sign from the universe that it was like what I was meant to do. Like, okay. I was like, okay, this is like confirmation that like I should dig into feng shui.
0: Were you like me when you were looking for your home that you had to like have it, your floor plan had to look?
1: My poor husband. Yep. Every home, he would be like, oh, well, let's look, like at least go look at it. I'm like, no, nah. I can already tell by the photos. Nope. No, I'm not going. And he would like go to all these places and he's like, yeah, that was really bad. I'm like, I know, I can tell. Like, I already know. And then finally we found our house, but it took us probably a year and a half to find the right one.
0: That's great. So does he ascribe to what you do and follow?
1: He always says feng shui is our attention and intention. Mm-hmm. So like that's the basis of what he does. And sometimes he just thinks it's a little bit woo-woo, but yeah. He just lets me do my thing.
0: Yeah. Shout out to the big grasshopper who's listening. He's very in tune to the feng shui.
1: Yeah.
0: So, which has been great.
1: Software engineer, so yeah. Very different minds.
0: That's right. Exactly. But they feel the difference. They feel the difference, you know, I mean, when you have an uncluttered home and things mm-hmm. are... I mean, and then it also opens the opportunity for new things, such as a relationship or mm-hmm. a new job or a new fill in the blank. If you're like you talked about loving to work with folks who are empty nesters, mm-hmm. that's a whole new challenge or not a challenge, opportunity in your life. Mm-hmm. So just open that up by clearing out and
1: your
0: making
1: kids' room,
0: room
1: or yeah whatever yeah. that is that you want to call in for that next chapter for you.
0: Exactly. So I have a quick feng shui story about going into a home, and it was kind of a double where the husband had left the home. They had been married a very long time, gave her about a 20-minute notice and said, you know, she didn't realize, but he had been taking his things. So there was an empty closet. That's all he took, you know, all of his stuff, empty closet. And the house was just filled. And she didn't know what to do. She was completely lost in the home. And so as we were walking through, one of the interesting things was the children's home, children, I say that, they were grown adults. Both of their bedrooms were like completely intact from when they left like 10 years ago. And it was, you always ask the open-ended question, well, tell me about these rooms. Well, and then she started telling me about each of the boys, and both of them were very stuck in their jobs, their relationships, everything. But and I said, well, they're stuck in here with all their trophies still up on the wall. I mean, back then maybe they deserved all the trophies, but you know, they've kind of worn out their, you know, now you've got to have trophies for a big person, right? Success in your job, success in your relationship, success as a dad. So we talked about, you know, I guess, you know, returning them if they want them. You know, I told before the show started, I talked about what I did with my children, which was for Christmas, they got big, empty Rubbermaid containers, see-through Rubbermaid containers with a big red bow on them, and go upstairs and take what you need, take what you want. But that, you know, and then we're going to empty out the rooms. So, you know, so something like that to kind of return the, and then allow them space to grow, because that room, you know, they don't need their home bedrooms anymore. They're mm-hmm. out. They're trying to make a life on their own. Mm-hmm. And so for her, what we did was we, like you did, she had pictures in her bedroom of not the past relationship, her ex-husband now, but just of pictures that didn't mean anything really to her. So we removed all those pictures. We kept the closet empty and just kind of with the intention, similar to what you did, that there would be another person in her life that she felt that would hang there, you know,
1: fill their space
0: exactly in a healthy way. Mm-hmm. So it was kind of an interesting dynamic. The house wasn't cluttered or dirty, but it certainly was big and empty. Mm-hmm. So that was unfortunately.
1: Yeah.
0: For her.
1: I see a lot of times with that, like the kids stuff, like those rooms, it's like the parents are also still living in the past of that too, mm-hmm. like relishing in all their things from when they were kids versus like appreciating where they are in their life right now. Mm-hmm. So it's yeah, we see that a lot too. Mm-hmm. And I always start with the closet when someone's looking for a partner. I'm like, you got to create space for them.
0: Mm-hmm.
1: Or can you create space in your home for someone that you want to call in?
0: That's right. Mm-hmm. Exactly. You have to make room for them
1: mm-hmm.
0: in your life or in your home, because that is your life.
1: Yeah.
0: That's where you live. You spend most of your time.
1: Mm-hmm.
0: Exactly. Exactly. So folks can reach you again through Align Your Shelf, through your website. And is there you fill in a contact information and you call them?
1: Yep, that's correct. Yes. Yeah. So they'll fill that out and then they'll get an automatic email where they can book a phone consultation.
0: Okay. And they will hear you at the other end of the line.
1: Mm-hmm. Yep.
0: That's great. And what kind of questions would you ask them right off the bat? Why did you call?
1: Yeah.
0: Where's your problem area? Or?
1: Yeah. I always ask, what's your priority? Where do you want to start? And if someone says in my closet, it's like, okay, well, do you have a space in your closet? Are you ready to declutter? What are you trying to do in your closet?
0: Because there's a difference between organizing and decluttering.
1: Correct. Yeah. Mm-hmm. And also just setting it up in a way that makes sense for them, in a functional way versus an aesthetic way. That kind of goes hand in hand as well.
0: That's a good point. I never thought of that one. Mm-hmm. Sure.
1: So we try to balance both. We want it to be maintainable and functional for mm-hmm. you. But then once we get into the question of okay, well, what are you doing all the time? Do you work from home? Because that will help us understand, how do you want to set up your closet? Do you go into the office? Do you work out a lot? We try to start to understand mm-hmm. How you're operating in your space and what your day-to-day is like, so we can set it up in a way that works for them. Mm-hmm.
0: Do you think folks staying at home or working a lot from home now, maybe not every day they go into the office, but I think since COVID, a lot more people are working from home.
1: Mm-hmm.
0: And I think having the big open concept and, everybody, is probably not working for people that need dedicated spaces for their offices. So is that what you're able to do for them?
1: Yeah, that's one of my favorite things. So sometimes clients will call me and they're like, I'm working from my dining room table.
0: That's right.
1: My spare bedroom or my office has become a dumping ground. Literally just had a client yesterday. We were going through her office and it's just stuff that she needs to get rid of, stuff from the summer, from when they were traveling, and she actually couldn't work in that space anymore. And she was also I've been working outside because it's nice, and just shoving stuff in there to deal with later. Now it's become, you can't even almost walk through it. But now we're able to set it up for her so she can actually start to use her office again and have space for herself.
0: And make money.
1: Because
0: that's right. If you're not in your office, you're not making money.
1: Yeah, exactly.
0: From a feng shui.
1: Yeah.
0: Right. A feng shui. And so, and you don't only do homes. Will you do businesses?
1: I've never done a business.
0: Okay,
1: I lied. I've done two hair salons.
0: Okay.
1: Where I've got to organize the back rooms for them. So that was really fun.
0: Oh, that's fun.
1: Yeah. Yeah.
0: And I don't know about you, but I can never shut off my feng shui eyes.
1: Oh my goodness, me either. And sometimes I will say, sometimes people hire us to organize and they're not hiring us to feng shui. So it's kind of that hard balance of I know what I know. I can't turn it off at this point.
0: You try to hide it, but
1: yeah.
0: You don't.
1: My goodness. I had one client. She was we were there to organize. We were talking more. And she's like, oh, yeah, I'm trying to find a partner. And she had this painting of this woman and this guy with a bag over his head. And it's in her relationship corner. And I'm like, this is why you're not finding a husband. But she loved the artwork so much, she didn't take it down. And I'm like, I still think about it. I'm like, I wonder if she's met someone yet.
0: Oh my God. I had a very similar story. And she was, her longtime partner had left. And when she moved into this building, and she realized as we were talking that everyone in the whole building was single. And then across the street was the cemetery. So I'm thinking, okay, wait a minute. I know where the partners are, at least energetically. And when I walked into her bedroom, there were dying plants. And there was also a picture of a woman that somebody had painted for her. And it was a woman who was all of her body parts were not connected. So the head, the arms, the legs, the torso. So they were all in twisted kind of contorted ways, and I thought, that is the most disturbing. And I couldn't say that is the, and I said, well, of course, the open-ended question, tell me about your painting. And she said, oh, my goodness, my friend did that. It's very lovely. I mean, it means so much to me. And I said, well, what do you think it means to a partner if you brought a partner into your personal private space? And I just left it there. Mm-hmm. You know, like I left that conversation. She had to answer that herself because, you know, if I was the organizing part, I would have said, Lee, no, take this down. because in the bedroom, everything should be twos. Yeah. Because if you're looking for a partner, mm-hmm. You want two of whatever, two bedside tables, two pillows, two whatever.
1: Yeah. And like we were kind of talking about too, like the home tells us so much more mm-hmm. than what the person tells us too. So we can like read a layout and we're like, can I already tell what's going on?
0: That is so true. Yes. Yeah, I'm here for this, but I really...
1: You're like, are you sure?
0: Exactly. Here's what we can probably mention. Yeah. So... this may be blocking some energy here, you know, and even the front, you know, at walking into the, I know you're there to do the inside, but you can't ignore, you know,
1: the front door.
0: Yeah. Approaching how you approach the home and the front door. That's right. Mm-hmm. Exactly. Feng Shui 101 right there.
1: Yeah. It's funny. Sometimes when I go to my organizing clients, I can kind of tell they don't use the front door. So I will intentionally walk through that front yes. door when we walk in.
0: That's
1: and
0: right.
1: they're like, oh yeah, we never use that. I'm like, oh.
0: Yes.
1: Yeah, I can kind of tell.
0: That's how your energy enters into the home.
1: Yeah.
0: Yes. Yes. But I always get this because I would do some talks on feng shui and I would always get this really funny look when I would say, and even if you don't use it, you should be shoveling to your front door. And they would be like, what? Yeah. Yes, you should.
1: Yep.
0: You should be shoveling. Oh my goodness. So what else do you want folks to know about organizing and your organizing business and, you know, how to reach out, kind of your superpower?
1: Yeah. So for us, we really try to just make our organizing business like a white glove service. So we try to make it as easy as possible mm-hmm. for you during the whole process. So we really try to handle everything from start to finish, like the organizing, the designing, the donations. We do try to give back to local communities too. So we work with Bless This Home, which is in Bedford, New Hampshire, and they help women who have been through like domestic violence and like rehoming and things like that. So they will actually furnish the homes for them. So we'll take like what our clients have donated and it'll help them actually furnish those spaces.
0: Oh, that's lovely.
1: Yeah. Mm-hmm. I've actually worked with the food pantry right down the road mm-hmm. in Nashua. So if we clean out a pantry, we'll give it back there too. So I really try to make sure that we're like giving back to the community as much mm-hmm. as we can. And just really trying to do it all for the client so that it's like once they get back into their home, things feel easy for mm-hmm. them.
0: How disappointed are you that the Container Store went out of business?
1: Well, I will say we're very much like get rid of your stuff. Whenever I talk to clients, I'm like, I'm not the one to tell you to shove stuff into bins to deal with later, unless we're working in a basement. I'm like, okay, this is fine. But we really try to like make them go through it then.
0: Go through this.
1: Yeah. I'm like, this is what you're paying us to do, or you're going to have to go through it in 3 years, 4 years anyway.
0: Again. That's
1: yeah,
0: right.
1: Exactly.
0: And how do you help them to keep it decluttered? Because I mean, you're making space for opportunities or partners or whatever, a job, whatever mm-hmm. it is that, or just to have a clean and have a better functioning home, especially for a mom with young kids.
1: Yeah.
0: I'd have a better functioning home. And how do you help them realize that if you don't keep up with it, it will look the same way?
1: Yeah, so we do offer refresh sessions, so we can go back to the home and kind of refresh the things that we have.
0: The 10,000 mile checkup.
1: Yeah, exactly. but that kind of starts with also the systems that we set in place for them. So we try to really find out like what's realistic for them so that they can maintain some of those systems. But like you said, three kids...
0: Mm-hmm.
1: Everything happens, right?
0: That's right.
1: So we really try to just understand like how they're operating in their space and what we can do and the best way to set it up so mm-hmm. they can maintain it.
0: And are they doing it themselves? Do they have help? You know, whatever
1: yeah, so
0: that means.
1: Sometimes that means our team goes back in and does another session with them so that we can help them with that. We also like say like if we're working with kids, like we try to put like little pictures on the things that like the tub. So hopefully the kids can start to learn how to put things back and like kind of show them through the process.
0: Okay.
1: Obviously we try our best, but we leave after a few days. So we never know what happens after that.
0: That's right. And folks will send you testimonials.
1: Yep.
0: Yes. And you post those, I hope.
1: Yep. We post them. I know we have 40 five-star reviews on Google.
0: Oh, no kidding.
1: Yeah.
0: Oh, that's terrific.
1: Yeah. Yeah.
0: Congratulations.
1: Definitely feels like an accomplishment.
0: It certainly does. Yes.
1: Yeah.
0: Mm-hmm. Oh, my goodness. Well, that is that just that alone is wonderful.
1: Yeah.
0: And so what is it that you think you bring to the table for folks? I mean, as they look at you and feel that you're going to be the person to help them out. What is it, do you think?
1: A lot of people tell me my energy. They just feel like they feel safe with me and that I can understand where they're coming from. Because I've had them tell me like, oh, I interviewed other organizers, but they weren't really understanding what I need. You seem like you're understanding on a personal level, like what we're kind of looking for. So I've worked with a lot of clients that literally have told me like they've hired me because of like my energy.
0: Good energy.
1: Yeah, good energy. Yeah. And I just
0: helpful energy.
1: Really want to make sure that they feel heard. And from my story, my background, like I understand all of it on a personal level. I know what it feels like to not want to invite people over because my house is a mess, or come home and kick shoes out of the way and snap at my husband because I'm overstimulated, or like just come home and start crying because I'm so overwhelmed with everything around me. Like, I know on a personal level, and I'm not afraid to like share those with my client and tell them like, I get it.
0: So back to growing up, was your own bedroom also cluttered? Did you have your own space or did you?
1: So I had my own bedroom. I was the kid that kind of rearranged it every few months. I will say it was pretty messy. So my mom called me Hurricane Karina growing up.
0: Hurricane Karina.
1: Yep. So I was the messy kid. And I eventually I think when I got older, like I was, not that my apartment was super messy, like once I moved out and stuff like that, but I definitely wasn't organized the way that I am now.
0: Right.
1: But it really came down to being more minimalist than being organized, because we would have everything in our storage closet. And it was organized, but it was just stuff we didn't need.
0: Yes, exactly.
1: Yeah. And I remember like going through our stuff and like having a snowboard that I spent like $400 on when I was a kid, and I couldn't let it go. And I brought it from apartment to apartment, and like I broke my wrist while I was on the snowboard, and I hate the cold. And I'm like, why am I holding on to this? Like, this thing is huge. It's also under my bed, which I'm like starting to learn about feng shui. And I'm like, I just have this emotional guilt about like letting it go, but it's been 6 years since I've even gone on it.
0: And you felt so, did you let it go?
1: I let it go. Yeah.
0: Yeah.
1: Yeah. That's when I started also to find local like places where I could donate things because that made me feel better about letting go of the stuff that I had.
0: Wow.
1: Especially if you spend good money on it, or at least we kind of grew up with little money. So I had a lot of like, attachments if I spent a lot of money on things.
0: On something that you like, think
1: like
0: you
1: scarcity
0: should keep.
1: Mindset. Right. Yeah, exactly.
0: Oh, is that what they call it? Scarcity mindset?
1: Mm-hmm.
0: Yes. Okay. So I am at the thrift store donating almost every week.
1: Mm-hmm.
0: And I am very conscious of clutter, of course, and whatever. And I had a neighbor had her family member, the house, this is just this summer, the house burnt down, gone. And she said to me, do you have anything that they can have? Like anything. Now, I'm the one that go, and I'm thinking, what? I went into my closet. I literally pulled up. Don't ask me why I had like 6 pillows and I still had more pillows after. I have no like blankets. I must have been cold one day in my life because I provided 4 beds worth of linen with completely like, and you know, stuffed animals that I was going to use for something else because there were babies all the way, you know. And so when she came home, big plastic bags, I had like 4 big plastic bags for them that they were able to use. And I am very careful about what I have, but apparently I could make quite a few beds. So,
1: Well, I think that happens like with our clients too. It's like, you know, it's going to a good home and someone needs it. So it's so much easier to like let go of stuff too.
0: Exactly.
1: And I think it's also that mindset shift of like, oh, I can replace that if I need that. Like if you need another pair of bed set, like you can go buy one.
0: That's right. Exactly.
1: They're not able to. So it's like, let them have it.
0: Yeah. They say energetically that if you give something away, if you really needed it, it will come back to you.
1: The things I have manifested from my clients, like, and we don't typically like take stuff from our clients, but it'll be like once in a while, I'm like, oh, I want this book. Like, I think it was like, I forget who the author was, but it was like, Heal Your Life. That day, my client was like, oh, I have a few books. Do you want to look through them? I'm going to go bring them to like a used library. And she's like, you can just have them. That book was the first book right on top. And I'm like, I'm asking and I'm getting it, but it's
0: you got to ask.
1: Yeah, you got to ask. You put it out to the universe. Or,
0: that's right.
1: But it will come back. I see it a lot.
0: It absolutely does. So once if you give something away, but you really, and sometimes if you give it away, it's probably older than what you're, you know, it's probably an updated version that maybe you would benefit from more that you know. And so sure enough, yeah, it will come back to you. Yeah, exactly. Wow. Yeah. So those are all really good points about organizing, throwing in the feng shui, you know. So basically you're organizing with the purpose.
1: Yeah. With intention.
0: With intention. Exactly. Yeah. So it just kind of, it's you, what you've put together is like the whole package of for a client.
1: That's
0: holding mind, body, soul, right?
1: Yeah, exactly.
0: It's right there.
1: Yeah, we really, one of the first things I ask, like when we start working on the project that day, is like, what's your intention for your space here? Like, how do you want to feel? How do you want to like start your day in here? And then we start to organize and put it together from there.
0: I want to find everything. I want to feel more relaxed.
1: Yeah, I want to feel calm. Like, I don't want to be looking for everything. I don't want to spend 10 minutes looking for a shirt. Like, I don't want the four hampers in here anymore.
0: I want to get out with my kids in less than 10 minutes. So everybody knows where their stuff is. Or, you know, I want to be able to, you know, find things in my closet.
1: Be able to just sit down and read a book at the end of the day instead of cleaning up all.
0: And I think feeling like you always have to declutter, like you always have to, there's always a mess around you and you should be doing it, but you're so overwhelmed that you're on your phone.
1: Yeah. And it's a mental chatter, right? Like, oh, mental I got to be doing that, or mental clutter even. It's like, oh, I got to be doing that. I got to be doing that. And then you feel guilty for sitting down and relaxing and you're not actually relaxing because you're scrolling on your phone. Like all those things go through our head. But it's like, I've noticed when like all those to-dos are gone, like you're able to sit down and relax and you can read the book or you can do a meditation. Like I tried meditation for a while and I definitely have ADHD, but I couldn't meditate until our house was clean. Like it was not possible for years. I'm like, how the heck do people do this? Like I'd go to a yoga studio. I could meditate there and then I'd go home and I'm like, I need to be doing this. I need to do my laundry. I need to do all this stuff. And I couldn't sit down and actually rest.
0: And now you can.
1: And now I can. Yeah. Now I have a special spot in my house for it.
0: That's right.
1: Yeah.
0: That is just a dedicated space just for you to be able to sit and meditate. Yeah. That's makes sense.
1: Yeah.
0: And it's all sort of coming together for you. So what do you think the next step would be for you now that you've...
1: So my next step is, so I have my team. So I'm just starting to transition where my team is taking clients without me. So I'm able to kind of not step away, but do more of like the back end stuff, like reaching out to past clients, reaching out to old leads, like just kind of growing my business in the back end way. I also have a 12-month feng shui course, so I'm starting to build that out. So I'm really trying to, I think, gravitate more towards the feng shui, but also intertwine it in a way I don't see a lot of feng shui practitioners doing it. So I'm trying to find that good balance.
0: That's right.
1: Yeah.
0: Yes. Sometimes I know feng shui consultants that have put out, have published some books, and the whole book was feng shui, but the word feng shui was never in it. So it was very interesting how they did that. They sort of morphed into, kind of like Marie Kondo, but, you know.
1: Yeah. I think it's definitely a different balance for me, too, because sometimes I'll be like, okay, feng shui, okay, health area, if they want to focus on their health. But then, like, also from an organizer point, I'm like, okay, we need to start in their kitchen.
0: Mm-hmm.
1: That's my thought of, like, okay, what's going on in their kitchen? Like, are they cluttered? Is there expired food? What's happening in their fridge? What's happening in their freezer? Mm-hmm. Like, all of that stuff, too. So it's, like, intuitively knowing where to go to.
0: To start.
1: Yeah.
0: Mm-hmm. Yes.
1: Or it's like people want to come for money and I'm like, okay, we have a wealth corner, but your office is full with stuff.
0: With stuff.
1: I can't start with the wealth corner until mm-hmm. we tackle that kind of those kind of things.
0: Exactly. Exactly. I had a client that was also money was a huge issue, and they had built this house, but the door to the what they considered their office, first of all, the office was being used by one of the moms who was very ill, so she was temporarily there. And then when you open the door, they never completed the back porch, the back deck, so that when you open the door, it just went like 8 feet down into a hole.
1: Oh my goodness.
0: It's like, that's where your money's going, into the hole.
1: Into the hole, yeah.
0: So we talked a lot about that and how to kind of regroup and hold your money. Because right mm-hmm. now it's just leaving.
1: Yeah.
0: You know,
1: yeah.
0: Going out the door, back door.
1: Right out the door, yeah, literally.
0: Literally, down the hole.
1: Yeah. I had one really cool story with one of my clients. We decluttered her like wealth corner. It was also like just a bedroom that didn't get used, and there was like 3 litter boxes
0: in
1: the bedroom, and it was just became like this cat room. And then she ended up getting like $100,000 from an estranged aunt to buy her house.
0: Oh my goodness.
1: Like not even a week later, and she was like, is this feng shui? And I was like, yes. Yeah. I was like, your wealth quarter is filled with feces.
0: That's right.
1: Yeah, literally. I'm like, oh my goodness. And she's like, we made space for it. I was like, yeah, you got to clean out that stuff to be able to call something in if you want to.
0: That's right. Mm-hmm. Right. For the new chapter in your life.
1: Yeah, that new chapter.
0: Oh my goodness. That's a great story.
1: Yeah.
0: Yeah.
1: That was really cool too.
0: Mm-hmm.
1: Yeah. So they ended up buying their house, and then it's cheaper than the rent that they were paying for the house that they were renting.
0: Oh, how cool.
1: I know.
0: Those are great stories.
1: Yeah.
0: Oh, my goodness. Well, we are actually going to be hearing the music pretty soon because this was amazing.
1: You
0: did a great job. Yes. Karina Jabaka with a D. Jabaka. That's a great name. And she is with Align Your Shelf. And you can reach her on Facebook, Align Your Shelf, or her webpage. And thank you, Karina.
1: Thank you.
0: This was a lot of fun. You did a great job. And I'm sure you folks are going to be reaching out. Grasshoppers, you know where to go to get your closets cleaned. All right.
1: Thank you so much, Julie.
0: All righty. Take care. Bye-bye.
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8: Good restart for Brad Keselowski. He'll grab the lead and clear everybody else.
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8: Larson the leader and clear of Joey Logano in the turn number one. Trouble in turn number two. Chris Buescher has found the outside wall.
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5: that's
4: lobbied you
5: true,
4: on.
5: Man.
4: Yes, it is. Congressman,
5: that's
4: it absolutely
5: not true.
4: Is.
5: That is not true.
4: Congressman,
5: that's
4: it absolutely
5: true.
4: Is.
5: That is not true.
3: It was true. 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Then Pappas lied about it.
5: That is not true.
3: It's all true. 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Corrupt. 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SLF PAC is responsible for the content of this ad.

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3: Half of these influencers would be swinging on poles. 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I feel like this guy is one of the dumbest and luckiest people ever. He's like in high school, the slacker pot dealer who would like go behind the dumpster at school and try to like sell dummies overpriced pot.
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5: Let me ask you a question. If you get a little leak and the water starts coming in your boat, and you're in electric, do you get electrocuted or not? He said, you know, nobody's ever asked me that question. And I said, so here's my question. You remember this? They used to say it during the campaign, driving the press crazy, but people found it sort of amusing. I said, so if I'm in an electric boat and I see I'm going down and the water's pouring in, so I know I'm going to be electrocuted, but 5 yards away there are sharks. Do I take the electrocution or do I go swimming with the sharks? And you know what my answer was? I'll take the electrocution, okay? I'll take the electric. But he didn't know how to answer the question, Johnny. He said, no idea. And, but what I did do is it didn't matter because I ended that nonsense. That was another mandate. They had to have all boats be electric. I could have banned fishing. I'll tell you what, the power of this office is crazy. I could have banned fishing and driven Johnny right the hell out of business, okay? That's a... I think I'm going to do that. Just a quick order, just for a day or two, till he calls me and he says, "Please, President, please, you're putting me out of business, sir." Anyways, but since I took,
3: One of the things that I love is that POTUS, you know, he loves. He does not love outdoors. He's not an outdoors guy.
6: He's a golfer,
3: he's a golfer. This is the same thing. No, I will fight all of you golfers. I will fight all of you. You guys are riding around in carts, and you get a beverage cart that shows up where you are, gives you drinks. I mean, you don't do that if you're sitting in a blind out, you know, wherever. It just kind of, I just think it's funny. POTUS cracks me up when he gets like this. And he's, you know, he's speaking off the cuff. He's talking about some of the things that he's doing in the great outdoors, so to speak. So he's, you know, getting into all of that. And whole... I think move, this is what I was thinking of. Let me step back. What this makes me think of is, do you guys remember, this was under, I want to say the first term maybe of Obama, when we had the big fights with Bureau of Land Management. Do you guys remember all of that? And there were a couple of things that kicked it off. You had the, and I know it was, yeah, some of it was the Bundy stuff, but you had the issue with the Red River, Texas and Oklahoma, and Bureau of Land Management trying to, I mean, tell people how much land they actually owned. And, you know, these are people who for decades, for generations rather, have lived and worked and ranched in that area. And you had Bureau of Land Management giving them a lot of problems. I know because we had a lot of listeners in that area that were telling us about it. And... it was a, you know, it's a big deal. And Then you had the Bundy Ranch with grazing rights. And that's when I think a lot of the left sort of realized what all it takes in order to get their food into Whole Foods. Remember that whole, you guys remember all of that? So the reason I bring this up is because it's nice to have a president who I think gets it. So welcome to the radio program. Dana Lash with you, or at the top of this first hour, and getting you set up for this weekend. This weekend, good heavens, this week has just killed me. It's murdered me. We're so, again, I will warn you, if you hear any screaming or drilling or, you know, random like craziness, that is because we have we're getting a roof replaced. So that's what all of that is. So welcome to the radio program. We're going to dive into all of this. We've got some stuff. We got some pop culture stuff to deal with as well. And we're going to get into some of the economics of it. We got Charles Payne is going to be joining us here coming up in the program. So we're going to be talking to him as well, diving into all of that. I got some more audio cuts for you. I didn't play any audio. I've hardly played any audio this week. And we have 11,000 million of them. Do you guys want to hear about celebrities pledging to defend the Constitution against Trump? Why not? This is cut 20. Listen.
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11: 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Martin Sheen.
12: Dr. Isaiah Ike Wilson III, Colonel, United States Army retired.
13: And I do solemnly swear that I will support
14: and defend the Constitution of the United States
15: against all enemies, foreign and domestic.
12: That I will continue to bear true faith and allegiance to the same.
16: And that I take this obligation freely.
17: Without any mental reservation or purpose of evasion.
13: I am proud to affirm. My oath so high on the Constitution.
18: And I hope you will too.
3: These people are so high on their own supply. It's ridiculous. That is just, it's just ridiculous. It's just a ridiculous thing. From what? You guys got any ideas? From what? What are they defending? What's on, yeah, what is unconstitutional exactly? Does anybody know? I don't think anybody knows. Nobody knows. Okay. Yeah, I don't think they know either. They definitely don't know either. I don't understand these kind of stunts. Like, we're going to talk about the ongoing Macklemore thing because the fallout from there is still happening. It's actually pretty crazy.

And if you don't have one, I guess you're not participating. It's just the oddest thing. I don't get it. It's weird. And so this is kind of like the Ed Sheeran thing. When you have an entertainer that doesn't want to lecture and preach to you, look at how the activists react. It is truly something. The way that they just, I don't know, how do you want to call it, a tantrum? Whatever it is, look at how they react. They'll go off and they'll try to cancel you. If you don't have a hot take, it's like you're supposed to, and then it has to be the right hot take. And I blame people like Robert De Niro and all of these celebrities that are in this little video. I blame every single one of them for this nonsense. Because they help create this, I don't know what you want to call it, environment where you have to do this. It's really hard when you're watching an actor run their mouths about politics and they sound like jackwagons to then try to suspend your disbelief and believe them as a character in a film or a television show. And then that makes it harder for the viewer to have to get over the offense of a poorly articulated, horribly misinformed viewpoint, typically. Because when have you heard a celebrity speak out where they sound halfway smart or knowledgeable about any of these issues, or even kind when they're speaking out? It's always some like grand extinction event whenever they say, oh my gosh, we're speaking out because it's super bad right now. Wouldn't it really where? Because it was leftists that were on college campuses raising hell. It was leftists that were burning down cities for multiple summers in a row. It was leftists that tried to burn down a church in Washington, D.C. It was leftists that did all of this stuff. What are you talking about? What's unconstitutional? And then by not actually, they put it out there. They don't even tell you what it is that they're worried about. And they don't even give you a solution. They just let it hang in the air. Who was the genius that decided, you know what, let's have everybody look in the camera and then say the same thing. And then we're going to splice it. And Noah Wiley, is that why he got the Emmy? Because he's butt-kissing all these morons. Noah Wiley, who's played the same character on television for who knows how long. How long has he been a doctor or whatever on TV? How long? I was in high school when they had, what was it, the ER? Is that what it was called? ER, yeah. I didn't watch it, obviously, but I remember What's-His-Face was in there. George Clooney, I don't know. George Clooney gets on my nerves too. It's just the whole thing. Can we just have celebrities that don't, and without people racing to get them? Like Sydney Sweeney, no one knows what her politics are, but she has boobs, so she must be MAGA, right? That's how that works. Oh, wait, does she have boobs? Does she know what a woman is? MAGA. That's how it works. That's how it works every time. Or if it's poor little Ed Sheeran, he's British. That little man is British. That little ginger man. He's probably not little, but I've heard his songs. He just sounds like someone who would be of diminutive stature to write that music. And I'm not being mean to him at all. I really don't even know his music that well. It's just not my vibe. But it makes me want to listen to his music because he's refusing to be political. Even after his band dropped out, he sounds like a country song. His opening anti-Semitic act left. They had to because the promoters... None of the venues wanted him. Like, can we just clarify this really quickly, too, before we go into headlines? The whole thing with Ed Sheeran, you guys know, the whole tour with McElturd and all of that stuff. That's his name. He repeatedly did this at venue after venue. And one of the venues, they got a lot of complaints. Actually, they were all getting a lot of complaints. That's one of the things that all of these people talking about, they're not telling you. The promoters were fielding tons of complaints. There were people even asking for their money back because they were irate that they went to a concert and then McElturd spent like a half hour railing. I'm not kidding you. He didn't get up there and just say Free Palestine. He didn't get up there and just say that. He went off forever. Multiple venues. And then after he did it the first time, the promoter was like, ixnay on the Hitler hay of stay. And he decided to keep doing it. He did it the next night. And so these other venues were like, we don't want this. And they have the right. If it's a private facility, I mean, if I say to you, if I insult you and demand entry to your house, am I owed entry to your house? No, I'm not. And neither is McElturd.
Bob Kraft didn't have to let him in.

0: his house in the Gillette house. He didn't have to do that. You either believe in private property, you damn Marxist, or you don't. And so it was the venues were telling the promoters, look, we can't do this. 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
17: And now, all of the news you would probably miss. It's time for Dana's Quick Five.
0: I would consider this the third in the rule of threes as it relates to people dying. Duncan Sheik. I wasn't a fan, but I know the song because it was all over the airwaves. Remember, Kane, like everywhere. He did the Barely Breathing song. He passed away at age 56. It was cardiac arrest. That's kind of crazy. Like out of nowhere. So I guess that completes the rule of three for that one, for the last one that we had there. Also, a couple of other things. Matthew Lillard. Nobody knows who he is. He was the guy, he played Shaggy. And he was also in Scream. But now he says that he's upset that he returned to Scream 7 after one of the actors that also nobody knows was fired from the franchise because she had social media posts where she was speaking out of her backside about, I don't know, genocide, Israel, Hamas, all this stuff. So Lillard, nobody cares about this. He was saying that I really don't care about this either because the guys in look. You can only do the McElturd thing so many times, right? So when you have all these like fading, growing, irrelevant Z-list actors and musicians that haven't had hits in 20 years, and they think that the way to, I guess, invigorate their declining career is to get political like this. And it's just, I mean, that's only going to work so many times, guys. It's getting annoying at this point. An F-16 fighter jet exploded in Michigan during a training exercise, according to a couple of sources. Crash happened, it was pretty far away from any, I would say it's not like in a subdivision or anything like that, or any kind of super residential area, but it was a crash in Grand Traverse County, Michigan. Also, let's see, they said it was training exercise, no injuries. A different angle on the low birth rate. 1 in 4 singles would reject their perfect match to stay solo. They said they prefer staying unattached, probably because everybody has just been completely heinous with stuff, right? I think so. I think it is true. They've been ridiculous. I mean, everything is so politicized and so blah, that I completely understand it. Let's see. Toys R Us. This is the one I really want to get to. Toys R Us is back. They're opening, I'm looking at notes, 120 stores. It's the biggest expansion in years. And they're saying that's because you have a bunch of adults that didn't want to grow up. How nice is that? They had a bankruptcy in 2017. And they now have new, they're not, I don't have a full list. No, I don't have a full list of where all they're opening, but it's going to actually, there's just something about having an actual physical toy store that you can go into that's just awesome and also nostalgic. But I didn't realize also that this is the same brand that the licensing firm that owns Toys R Us also owns Marc Jacobs, Lands, and Vera Wang. I didn't know that. Did you know that? I would not have thought. But anyway, because they closed all their stores in 2017, so now they're going to open 160, not as many as they had back in the day, but they're going to have a lot. So that's really cool. Golly, I remember as a kid the Toys R Us stores. That's awesome. We have a lot more on the way. Charles Payne's next. Stick with us.

Sometimes what we think is a crisis turns out to be a miracle. 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
1: Welcome back to the program, ladies and gentlemen. It's Casual Friday here on the program. Dana Lash with you. 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All right. So we got to talk about the economy and the interest rate and the Fed and what's going to happen as we go into next year. And there is nobody better to ask than our good friend, Charles Payne, who I think is the smartest on the airwaves about this. And you can watch him making money with Charles Payne weekdays, 2 to 3 Eastern on Fox Business. And he's very generous with his time. Don't forget his new book, UndeniableWindfalls.com, which we're going to talk about. But he joins us now via video. Charles, my good friend, always so good to see you. How are you feeling? Yeah, how are you feeling about everything?
2: I mean, Great introduction.
1: Well, you deserve it. You are welcome, my friend. I want to just chop it up with you while we got you, because I know you're getting ready to go and do your own program as well. So we're grateful for your time. Tell me a little bit about what is happening with this projected GDP growth, because we're at, I was looking at my notes, looking at all of this last night. We're at like what, 5%? Is that real, actual, measurable? I mean, is that real sustainable growth, or is that like government spending? Like, what do you attribute that to? And is that going to carry into the next year?
2: Well, the nominal growth of 5-6%, it definitely will carry into next year unless we shoot ourselves in the foot. It's a combination of things, right? It's obviously government spending. As much as we talk about the $40 trillion out there, in debt, that money goes somewhere, right? And it permeates into the economy. But of course, the big difference maker has been this AI revolution, the data center building. It's just been phenomenal. It's been a massive injection of jobs, the reindustrialization of America, and higher paying, by the way. So it can certainly go on. And in many ways, this is just the very beginning of it. Look at some of the things Elon Musk is going to do in Texas and in Louisiana. Just almost every single day, there's a new deal being cut. Yesterday, Amazon cut a deal with Generac. All the major players are still putting their ducks in a row. And in many ways, this is the very, very beginning unless we mess it up.
1: Hopefully we won't. I mean, Trump's saying that he wants rates at 1% or lower. Who's going to win that fight?
2: He's not going to get him at 1%.
1: I was hoping say, yeah, that sounds great and doable, Dana.
2: Well, my big beef with the Federal Reserve is the Federal Reserve. I just don't see, and I've been studying it for years, and I'll keep studying it. And maybe I'll have a eureka moment. But, you think about they say inflation. Think about what Warsh said. Mm-hmm. Warsh said that the economy, that their job, they want to help sustain the economic strength of America. How do you do that by putting up speed bumps? By making things more expensive for the average person. A lot of times economists talk about the consumer, there's just one giant consumer and their pockets are flushed, right? And yeah, so we do have pockets that are doing extraordinarily well. We do have pockets that are struggling, but their actions, and they're working off an old set of rules, an old set of assumptions. I'm really hoping that Warsh can come through with these study groups and change the way they go about doing the business. And Jackson Hole, he admitted, hey, I'm going to use the current system, the status quo, because that's the status quo. But if he can change the way they go about doing business, how they look at things, how they interpret inflation, how they measure it, and how they deal with it, then I think we may get a friendlier Fed, friendlier for Main Street, not Wall Street.
1: Yeah, this whole thing with Warsh and the hostility or the contention between Trump and the Fed and everything else, is that damaging Trump's credibility, you think, on his pick in the eyes of the public? How do you interpret that?
2: It's a tough one, and I think this is why I think in the last 24, 48 hours that you haven't heard Trump. I think Kelce, one of them, they had a big thing on how quickly he'll give him a nickname.
1: And then everyone, I want to hear that nickname. Yes.
2: Trump has come out and said, listen, he still backs Warsh. He thinks he's got a hostile board, and he does. It's going to be hard to find someone who's come up through the academic world, academic economic world. They believe we should have more immigration, even if it's illegal immigration. The things that they believe in that the average person thinks is just nonsense or crazy are just, you know, night and day. So I do believe, and I spoke with Warsh before he got the job, and there was a big gathering, and I spoke with him, and I spent a fair amount of time with him, and he convinced me that he's got some amazing ideas. His job, of course, is to get him through, you know, to be able to change this, right? This was set up for the wealthiest of the wealthy, and that's who they work for. They work for Wall Street, and somehow, and it's hard because we don't have a voice in this as American citizens to get them to work more for Main Street.
1: Yeah. You had mentioned the AI fight. I want to go back to that for a minute because it's been so, we were talking all about this week, and it just seems so weird, the timing of a lot of these narratives that are coming out. Like all of a sudden you got, you know, Bernie Sanders and everybody coming out warning about AI, and it's like there's a fight over that messaging. But with this push that's coming from the left, where do you think that fight is headed in terms of regulation? I mean, what is the market risk if Washington decides to get super aggressive about this? And right as it's driving so much of this rally.
2: Right. The risk is a massive implosion to the economy. We lose our place as the number one country in the world. If they go with massive regulation, teach your children how to speak Mandarin. This way, at least they'll have a better relationship with their bosses. It really would be catastrophic, absolutely catastrophic. But here's the thing, you know, I went through Dario's essay and he put up three things. He wants an independent regulator. He mentioned a company that he has deep ties with. So does his cult that Sam Bankman-Fried was involved in, effective altruism. People have to dig deep and know what's happening here. This is nuts. Okay. He talked about getting democratic countries to get together and put together rules. How dumb is it? You know, that we would ask France and the UK and Germany to have any oversight on AI. They missed out on it. It's, you know, they have giant welfare economies. They have no money left for research and development. And if you build a better mousetrap there, you're going to be taxed to death. They make more money in technology taxing American tech companies than from anything that they do organically. And we want them to regulate our growth? That's nuts. Then he went a step further and said, well, maybe we could also get China involved. China in 2017 put out a communique, and they made it pretty clear. By December 31st, 2030, they want to be number one in AI, and they're doing everything they can to get there. And that, by the way, the same year, Vladimir Putin said, whoever's number one in AI will rule the world.
1: Yeah. Yeah. I mean, that's a very good point. It's a scary thing, and it's a very good point that I did not realize that they made more by taxing our innovations than anything organically. I mean, I knew it was bad, but I didn't know it was that bad.
2: I think the number one private tech company is OnlyFans.
1: Oh my gosh. Yeah, we definitely do not want them involved in regulating this because it's an indication of acumen, right? They haven't demonstrated it. So why should they have a seat at the table? I mean, I'm all for the United States. Trump's right on this. He's right on it.
2: This is nuts. This is like saying the UN, we should go to the UN and ask when we can deploy our military.
1: Yeah.
2: We use nuclear weapons? You know, it's just, all right, these people do not have our best interests at heart. So it's farcical, you know. And so people say, then why the hysteria? You know, there's a lot of reasons for it. This regulatory competitive moat that maybe the Anthropic and OpenAI need.
1: Yeah.
2: They're no longer the only ones who are doing amazing, innovative things here. There's another way of going with these AI labs called open source, and it is more open. They're closed. It gives them more pricing power. It gives them more power. And overall, they like to somehow stave off that herd. They can hear the hoofbeats in the back. They know that these guys are catching up, and if they can put a moat between them, just like anytime you hear like some of these big businesses saying, yeah, we need more regulations. What they're essentially saying is if we can get enough rules out there, no small startup could ever compete with us. They couldn't even afford the lawyers that it would take to figure out the regulations to compete with us.
1: Yeah. Wow. I want to switch gears, ask you about oil prices, because those fell as bonds and stocks had rallied. How are these three connected? I mean, is the falling price of oil, is that doing more to calm the markets right now than anything coming out of the Fed?
2: Yeah, but it's got to fall a lot more. You know, we did see a tumble, right? It went from 120 to 68 when they had the memo of understanding, and it went down quickly. And so what's hurting us really more than anything else is diesel at a record high, because everything that we touch, everything we use when we go to the store was driven to the store with diesel fuel. This is a tough one. There's this hard to get around this. Obviously, in hindsight, maybe President Trump should not have taken his boot off, shouldn't have let up the pressure, because with that memo of understanding, Iran was able to, you know, collect billions of dollars, reconstitute some things. And it was a massive mistake. It's just going to take grinding it out, you know, and that means economic pressure, which is working. And by the way, you know, it's interesting with this latest move in oil. The Strait, more and more ships are making it through the Strait. But every time there's a negative headline, like the Houthis took over a small island, It's all over. That's moving it. So fear is moving markets, whether it's the commodities market, the stock market, bonds right now, than fundamentals. And those this happens from time to time, but it doesn't linger long. Fundamentals usually win out the day. So, yeah, we need some sort of resolution in Iran. There's no doubt about that on the oil side. And in the meantime, bond yields are up in part because of how strong the economy is. And one thing no one's talking about is since in 2009 and 2019 in particular, the biggest companies, we call them the Mag 7, right? These big, big companies, they made money hand over fist, more money than ever has been made in the history of corporations. And what they did with that money is they would buy back stock, they would buy bonds, they spread it around. Now, because the race is so intense, they not only are spending all of their money, they're raising money as well. So you have the number one provider of liquidity, now the number one consumer of liquidity. And there's only a small amount of lenders out there, and they get to command higher yields, whether it's from bonds or from corporate debt.
1: Yeah. I know we only got you for probably one more question, because everybody, Charles, is going to go do his show here coming up. Your new book, Undeniable Windfalls, How One Stock Can Change Your Life. That is a very provocative subtitle for a book, my friend. So I wanted to ask you, what is the core windfall? I know I want you to give away the book because I want people to read the book, but what's the core windfall that you're telling people, you're telling investors, don't miss this right now? What would you tell them?
2: Well, I think there's a lot of names. I think as we speak right now, there are probably 200 or 300 names in this market right now that would be up more than 100% over the next year.
1: Wow.
2: The key is, how do you find them? And when you buy them, you have to buy enough of it so that if it goes up, let's say 200%, it changes your life.
1: Right.
2: The problem right now, Dana, is that everyone listening to this has NVIDIA in their 401k. They got Apple in their 401k. These are like stocks that are up a gazillion 1,000%. But guess what? They're not millionaires, because they also have another 400 names that are doing nothing. So this is something that's intentional. It's something that hit me personally. So I've got personal stories in there, what I've done with my own portfolio in recent years to get greater windfalls. And you know, you don't have to worry about being over-diversified or trading the market, that kind of stuff. Because the biggest mistakes come with day-to-day when it's scary out there. I'm going to sell a stock. And next thing you know, you look a month later or 2 months later, it's up. And a year later, it's even higher. And a year later, it's even higher. You say to yourself, why didn't I hold it? So this is a way of you knowing how to find them, when to buy them, and how to hold on to them, not letting price, the fluctuations of share price, be the main thing that motivates you.
1: Everybody needs to go to school and get this book, Undeniable Windfalls. You can find it at undeniablewindfalls.com as well. Charles Payne, host of Making Money with Charles Payne. Thank you so much, my friend. You always bring it home.
2: Always love our get-togethers. You are so great.
1: Oh, thank you, my friend. Good to see you. I'll be watching. Right. You know, I DVR your show. I record it so I can catch up. Thank you, my friend. Good to see you. We got more to come, folks, as we wrap up this first hour. We got Days of These United States on the way, and we're capitalists. God bless America. So we got a hat tip to people who make the program possible. And, of course, our friends over at Chapter. Look, I'm going to tell you all, Medicare is confusing on purpose, right? Because people get into these plans where they're overpaying and then they're undercovered. And then you're stuck. What are you going to do? This is where Chapter comes in. The first step is, before you do anything else, you need to make sure that you are evaluating everything properly. But like I said, it can be confusing. What Chapter does is they cut through the confusion. 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
12: Like sands through the hourglass, so are the days of the United States.
13: There needs to be like a 9/11 commission on COVID.
14: Yeah.
13: You know, what we did right, what we did wrong.
15: They're still doing theirs.
14: Yeah, and look, everyone's a genius in hindsight, so, you know, coulda, woulda.
13: Well, what would you do differently?
14: I had a whole chapter just about Purell. We were running around doing price gouging legislation against Purell, and everyone was thinking it was a Purell-based crisis. I mean, you know,
13: People were scrubbing their groceries.
14: Yeah. I mean, DeSantis was closing down his beaches before we closed ours. I mean,
15: that's not true.
14: The idea that we closed beaches was insane.
15: DeSantis did not close down Obviously beaches. Schools, in fact, DeSantis caught all hell from the Trump administration because he went after the Miami mayor who did close down the beach. And then they passed a law saying that you can't close down the beaches anymore. That is completely wrong. Man, you can tell that DeSantis lives in Newsom's head. That he has to lie about it like that? No, he absolutely did not. I have friends who live in beach towns. They do rental properties there. It's their business, and they flip houses. And they, like, it was their county commissioner and the mayors of some of these towns, not all of the mayors, but some of them, that were trying to close the beaches. And then the reason that some of the other like city council persons, et cetera, reached out to Tallahassee is because you had all of these people coming from all of the around the country going to Florida. And it was really a kind of a big boost to Florida's economy, too. And also the science wasn't sciencing because it wasn't science. So DeSantis unleashed hell on these people and they kept the beaches open. They reversed it. And then everyone said that DeSantis was a tyrant. And then he got accused of wanting to get people killed. So that's like so ridiculously disproven. Just about as easy as it is to prove that Gavin Newsom can't be a faithful partner in his marriage. I don't know. I'm just saying. If you're going to lie about somebody, make it believable for crying out loud. We've got our second hour coming up. And to that effect, we got some things we're going to touch on for you. Immigration, the GOP. You've got Karl Rove. He literally said he's voting for the Democrat in the Texas Railroad Commissioner's race over that one comment. We're going to talk about all of that and more. Stick with us.

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4: 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Sam Mayer's going to look to the inside. 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
6: 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Mayer's trying to take away that spot from Larson.
7: They were fighting over that real estate there with Justin Allgaier and Larson prior to the restart.
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10: Chris Pappas looked voters in the eye and lied. 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
11: You've been dating a corporate lobbyist who actually was lobbying on behalf of Amazon at a time when you then went on to cast votes on Amazon's behalf on bills they
12: that's
11: lobbied you
12: true,
11: on.
12: Man.
11: Yes, it is, Congressman.
12: That's
11: absolutely
12: not true.
11: Is.
12: That is not true.
11: Congressman,
12: that's
11: absolutely
12: not true.
11: Is.
12: That is not true.
10: It was true. Pappas dated an Amazon lobbyist and voted on seven different bills that Amazon lobbied on. Seven bills. Then Pappas lied about it.
12: That is not true.
10: It's all true. Chris Pappas even wound up marrying the lobbyist. What else is Chris Pappas hiding? Lying. Corrupt. Chris Pappas won't look out for you in the U.S. Senate. 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SLF PAC is responsible for the content of this ad.
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16: Welcome back to the program. Dana Lash with you, and we are at the top of our second hour of this happy little Friday. And I just say this at the top of every hour right now. If you hear like screaming or drilling or hammering or somebody falls through the ceiling in the studio, it's because roof repair. We have no idea what's going to happen. Like, we don't know. Sometimes it's like quiet. And we're like, are they there? We don't know. But anyway, welcome back. Again, top of the second hour. You can also find us channel 347 DirecTV if you're listening terrestrially. And make sure you go find us over at Chapter and Verse, that's Substack, Facebook, and YouTube. Okay, so a couple things. I want to look at, let's look at some of these races here, specifically the Texas thing. Now, normally I don't focus on one particular state's election, even the one I live in, more than others. But because Texas is so incredibly important in terms of securing the White House, and because we have so many members of the Republican Party in Congress, Texas, from Texas and Senate, you know, all particularly Congress, I think it's important. And when you have such a target on the state by Democrats to flip it. So I saw this op-ed. Karl Rove announced a couple of days ago that this is what he wrote in the Wall Street Journal editorial that he published 2 days ago, why I'm voting for a Texas Democrat. Now, he doesn't like the Republican in this Texas Railroad Commission race. And of course, that's the Beau French tweet or post on X that we were talking about. He announced, Rove announced that he's instead going to vote. And by the way, John Cornyn was retweeting this to the cows came home. I don't know how many times he reposted this. Rove said that he's basically voting. Well, not basically. He's voting for Tallarico 2.0, the pro-trans, anti-Second Amendment, big-time Marxist, John Rosenthal, who is the Democrat running against Republican Beau French for that Texas, to serve Texas Railroad Commission. And like I said, outgoing Senator John Cornyn was reposting everything. So because they don't like French's post, Rove and Cornyn think that all of us have to be punished. That we all have to be punished. Now, I have it on the rundown, and Juan, feel free to take some of the screenshots, particularly the face mask. Rove could have said that he's just not going to vote for French. That's all. He could have just said he is not voting in that specific race, and he's going to leave it blank. But he didn't. He didn't say that. He said that he's voting for the Democrat and made a big deal about how this is only the second time in whatever many years that he's ever voted Democrat. He explicitly endorsed this Tallarico 2.0 Rosenthal guy. And not only did he tweet it, but then he wrote a column about it, an editorial about it for the Wall Street Journal, submitted it to the Wall Street Journal, and then had it published. And then he posted it on X and all over social media. So it's not like he did this like one and done thing. He explicitly endorsed. He said, I'm voting for a Texas Democrat. He could have said he wasn't going to vote for French. He could have said he's going to leave that spot blank, but he didn't say it. So he's voting for a guy who is pro-trans, who fought all of the legislation to protect children from genital mutilation in Texas. He's voting for a guy who believes that women should have men in their sports. By the way, this is what John Rosenthal, Juan's getting the photo of him. This is what this guy looks like right there. That's him. That is the guy who is running against Beau French in Texas for Texas Railroad Commission. This is the guy who wants to regulate oil and gas in Texas. That is what that position does. It is very powerful. We explained it yesterday, three-person panel, and you regulate oil and gas. This is a guy who really promoted the lockdowns. He really promotes the Green New Deal. He's all in on climate change. He thinks, you know, because that I would say that there's science involved in his job. He thinks that a man can say that he's a woman and that that's science. That's what John Rosenthal thinks. He's also a big anti-Second Amendment guy. He thinks that AR-15 should be banned. He thinks that semi-automatic rifles should be banned. I have all his tweets on it. This guy, he didn't scrub his timeline because I don't think that he thought someone was going to try to hand him the lead. So he didn't scrub his timeline. There's all this stuff up there. He's got all of this. I mean, all you got to do is search for his handle in AR-15 and all kinds of crazy stuff comes up. He says that he has tweeted, quote, gun violence is a public health crisis. He doesn't believe that teachers should be armed. He doesn't believe that we should have any, like, any way to protect schools using firearms. He thinks that that should not be allowed. He opposed constitutional carry. Completely opposed it. And he literally typed this, quote, the eradicate transgenderism statement rings of Nazi fascism. He says that if you're against, and he's got tons of tweets on this, he thinks that if you're against transgenderism, then you're a Nazi. He's tweeted about that a million times. Juan's just got like several examples for you. He has blasphemed. And says basically like how Tallarico has about how God wants trans and all this other stuff. I mean, it's insane. Now, if anyone is wondering, okay, well, Dana, what do those issues specifically have to do with the Texas Railroad Commission, the entity that regulates oil and gas? And it's just about like science. And I feel it's that same clip, Kane, the Kylie Jenner clip. Right. See, this is some of Rosenthal's tweets, right? I mean, so sciencey, right? So you might be going, well, Dana, what does that have to do with the Texas Railroad Commission? That's the thing that regulates the oil and gas. It's about energy and like oil and like science and stuff. Well, that's because this guy believes that mandating DEI courses on diversity is science. He thinks he actually fought to have that mandatory in school under the science category. Yeah, he got involved with a school board fight in Houston that was trying to clean up their curriculum and get rid of all of the social justice DEI CRT nonsense. And he fought them. He fought them. And you know how the media goes. The media is like, oh, this, Cyfair ISD board voted to remove chapters teaching about the COVID vaccine and cultural diversity because I was looking at all of these materials. They were literally calling people who did not believe in the clot shot anti-science. And then they were also trying to push critical race theory and diversity, you know, the DEI stuff, not even like, I mean, actual propaganda as science to be included in curriculum in public schools. That's the crazy thing about this. It's just insane. But this is the stuff that he's promoted. This is the Democrat in this race. Oh, by the way, he also totally backs the Hamas joint. The left in the Hamas's joint anti-Israel BDS movement. And he said that the BDS movement and targeting specifically Israeli businesses or people who are of Jewish descent, their businesses and boycotting them. He thinks that that's un-American. If you point that out, he's a big time leftist, right? He sits here and he,

0: regulate oil and gas. So I'm putting all of this together for you because I question the intelligence and I question the judgment of anyone who believes these things to apply their scientific reasoning to the job of Texas Railroad Commission. You see where I'm going now? Yes. Now, look, voters, if they choose, they can replace French next election if they want to. But I think it's asinine to hand a very powerful seat that regulates Texas energy. Guys, Texas is the leader in oil and gas for the nation by a wide margin. Texas leads the entire country in oil and gas production. And we are seriously entertaining the idea of handing that over to a Marxist who sees no real science, only politics, and backs energy policies that would completely destroy our energy production and hand everything over to China? Because you didn't like his opponent's post? Oh. Oh. Hmm. Wow. Hmm. That's science? That's supposed to be reasoning? So you didn't like his opponent's post, so might as well go ahead and just destroy Texas energy, right? Go ahead and hand it to a Marxist who thinks that we do too much anyway, right? This is the big thing. Democrats are using French's post as a distraction for, and we've talked about this, for the universal sentiment that all immigration, legal and illegal, needs to stop for a hot second while we kind of get our bearings. You know what I mean? We got to be able to get our, the nation needs to get her bearings. We have to be able to overhaul our immigration policy. And they're using his wording as this opportunity to cast as morally compromised anyone who questions, for instance, H-1Bs or anything. And they try to make it to where they're equally yoked in blame. And that's unfair, and it is just as cruel as what they claim French did. I mean, we are only literally able to just now exhale when it comes to domestic energy production, right? Kane, would you agree?
1: Yeah.
0: Yeah. Y'all, we're only just now able to exhale. Again, largest oil and gas producing state in the entire country. And we're going to put a Marxist troon in charge of it. Really? Karl Rove is going to vote for a Marxist troon because he didn't like French's post, guys. How is that? That's not a punishment to French. That's a punishment to all of us. That's putting a millstone around our neck. I didn't like what he posted. Really? I don't like having a Marxist troon strangle Texas oil and gas to death. What's worse? What's worse? You know? I mean, I don't get it. We're cutting off our nose to spite our face. It doesn't make any sense at all. You can take issue and you can go with that all day. That's fine. I am not going to punish myself by having this Marxist troon win the election and then make decisions that's going to impact all of us. Because, see, this is why this race is more than just about how it impacts Texas, because we are the largest oil and gas producer state in the nation. It's going to affect everyone. So why in the world? Oh, I didn't like his post. Guess I'm just going to give up. Oh, I didn't like his post. Guess we're just going to have to vote for the Marxist troon. Oh, my gosh. Why do we all have to be punished? Why do all of us have to be punished for his post? Why? And again, if Texas voters want to switch him out next election, they can. And if they want to, they should. But right now, to give that seat to a Marxist who wants to copy the Obama-Biden Green New Energy ridiculousness? Are people just like, do they have a fetish for committing suicide, for political suicide? I'm curious, because that's literally the only thing that makes sense here. We got more on the way as we roll towards headlines, the bottom of this second hour, our partners. over at Byrna. They call it Byrna gun, but it's not a gun. I tell you, I carry, I will use lethal force and lead all day long to protect

0: myself and my loved ones, I have no problem with that. But I also understand that sometimes you're not allowed to carry certain places because private property restrictions. And we're not Marxists, so we like private property, whether it's private property restrictions or whether it is maybe even municipal restrictions as well. I get it, right? But here's the thing. You need to still be able to protect yourself. So that's where a burner gun comes in, because you know these entities that that ban all of this don't ever have the security to protect you. So you need to make sure that you are protecting yourself. This is where burner comes in. Super easy to use. 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It's effective. It's no recoil. It's easy target acquisition. 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

0: And now, all of the news you would probably miss. It's time for Dana's Quick Five.
1: There was a shark that attacked a swimmer in Australia and killed him. You're in the shark's house. Witnesses were called seeing a pool of blood. This is terrifying. Dude was killed by a shark as he was swimming off a western, swimming at a city beach in Western Australia. Search boats and choppers, they were searched. Oh my gosh, they literally have a photo of the water with blood in it. I didn't need to see that. Blah. But they said that, yeah, there's been a shark attack. What makes you think that? Said Jockey Raypack to the Australian Broadcasting Corporation. Maybe the fact that there was a guy screaming and blood in the water. They said he got attacked by a shark. That's insane. Not like 250 miles north of Perth, there was another person. This was a surfer that got a serious leg wound. The sharks in Australia will cut you. I think they carry switchblades in addition to their teeth. I wouldn't swim in the waters of, I would look of it and then I'd run away and climb a tree somewhere so none of the other wildlife there will get me, because everything there will kill you. Robo toilets, guys, robo toilets. New York City is deploying what they call robo toilets. It is a public bathroom that has a strict 10-minute time limit. What happens after 10 minutes? Well, apparently they're not telling you that. What happens after 10 minutes? You go in and it's going to be gross in 5 seconds. Somebody's going to go in there and just like open up like Mount St. Helena on everything. You know that's going to happen. Stop it. They're like, it's clean and you don't, and I hope people appreciate it. Have you met humans? They're not going to. They're not going to appreciate your little robo toilet. Coming up, I'm going to show you the grossest thing you're going to see all week. Yay! We should all be concerned about the rise of Marxist ideology in America because it threatens the very freedoms that make this country what it is. Look at what's happening around the United States. Free speech is under attack. 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And the sanctity of life, that continues to be a battle. That's why Alliance Defending Freedom is fighting back in courtrooms across America, including at the Supreme Court. Alliance Defending Freedom is standing up to protect your God-given rights, and they're winning critical legal battles that help preserve the freedoms we all cherish. 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
1: Welcome back, ladies and gentlemen, to the program. Bottom of the second hour. Two things. I'm going to have one dumb thing and one gross thing and then one really dumb thing. So that's what's happening right now. The first thing, we had this headline about it, the toilets of tomorrow, right? I am just trying to wrap my head around how Ma'am Donnie decided to spend $4 million of taxpayer money with a company called Throne Labs to install solar-powered bougie porta-potties. There's, how many did you say there were currently?
2: There's two up now, and they plan on a total of 17.
1: 17. That's going to be great for all the millions of people that live across Manhattan. And they're the size of a, it's like a box that they drop in a park somewhere. And it's the size of a conventional bathroom. And you go in and there's this bougie wallpaper. What is like banana tree wallpaper on the inside. And it has like a urinal and then a commode. And then there's a sink and a changing table. And they have like a wheelchair ramp going up to it. And everyone's like, well, you know, because you have to use the phone to text a number to get in, how are the less fortunate people going to be able to use it? I told Kane the first night, this is going to turn into a dive bar bathroom, and you all know it. And then during the winter, the homeless are going to be sleeping in there. But what gets me, because they say there's a strict 10-minute limit. And I asked Kane, I said, so what happens if, you know, it's after 10 minutes? They literally send people from Throne Labs to get you. That is absolutely true. This sounds like Squid Games. They send people from Throne Labs to get you. So I just feel like I want to test that. You know, like what happens if you just like decide to camp out there for an hour? Are the Throne Lab people going to show up in hazmat suits, right? To go into the Poonasium there and like extract you? How does this work? I really desperately need to know that, because unless I see it, it's just a threat and it's empty, right? You know, these are going to be nasty. They're little hot boxes. They're little Dutch ovens right there that they drop. That's Kane. You know, I'm right. You guys know I'm right. I'm saying, but they don't have to hook them up to stuff. So that's why they say they're easy to just put whatever. And they said that they remotely monitor them with sensors. This is the stuff the left comes up with. Can you guys reduce crime? No, the best we can do is... The best we can do is a bougie techno toilet. That's all we can do. They call them a robot toilet, but that's not even right. I thought that there was going to be a robot that followed you around, like waiting to go, right? Like when you're playing Helldivers and you get the Seif that follow you and they stim you when you need some help. That might be a reach too far for some of you. But I just thought it was going to be a little robot with a toilet that was going to follow you. These are not robo toilets. These are stupid boxes. That's what they are. Juan showing you. That's what that looks like. How is that a robo toilet? Also, can a wheelchair actually get up that ramp? I mean, that looks quite narrow. It is. That is way narrow, right? You can't even get a wheelchair in the little box, can you? Right? So how's that going to work out? I don't know. I made a questions. They said that they require a manual cleaning every 11 to 15 uses. And the contract requires the company to respond to emergencies like people trapped inside within 2 hours. So if you get trapped in one of these things, you got about 2 hours. Okay. Juan's getting ready to show you the inside. I think it's adorable that they try to go with this banana leaf wallpaper. You guys know this is going to be tore up like a Target John in like 5 seconds. You guys know that. Like, this is not going to last. This, if there's anything that we have learned about people, is they love destroying pretty things. Right. But this is not a robo toilet. It is not a robo-toilet. I take great issue with Gothamist claiming that this is a robo-toilet. This is just a bougie outhouse. A bougie, like a Johnny on the spot. That's all this is. That's all it is. So you have to text a number to get in it. They said that they're going to... Listen to how much money they're just wasting here. The city also plans to distribute physical cards through outreach teams to provide access for homeless people who don't have cell phones. Here's my toilet card. You know, a homeless person's going to hole up in this. You're going to have a whole homeless city in these things. And they're just going to take turns swiping the cards over and over again. So they never go out over their 10-minute limit. So the Throne Labs people aren't going to come and get them. this is the dumbest thing I've ever seen. It's like Pawn Stars where they're like, well, you know, I mean, we really need some like reduced crime and cleaner streets. Best they can do is a fake robo toilet. Best they can do.
2: You want to guess how much per it is? Let's assume all 17 get built. Because currently this is a $4 million project.
1: You're going to really make me mad, aren't you?
2: Each
1: one of the bougie toilets?
2: $235,294.
1: So $300,000 per thing.
2: Per robo.
1: Per Dutch oven.
2: Yeah, per robo head. Yeah.
1: Lorraine says she thinks it'll work for the wheelchairs. I don't know. I don't know. I would try it. What if you get locked in there and you're in, I don't know. I'm made of questions right now. This sounds like a $300,000 nightmare. Best thing I can do is a $300,000 hot box. It's what we got right here. That's it. Can we talk about the people who are not naked, dressed in flesh-colored Spanx? Okay, first off, Kane, I need you to tell everybody what you sent me and what we are going to gear up to look at. Don't put it up there yet, Juan. We got to set the people up because they are going to throw up. I'm sorry.
2: Yeah. You know how it is when you're just scrolling around.
1: No, I don't know. You're doom scrolling is what you're doing.
2: Interwebs.
1: You're drinking your Scooby tea, doom scrolling.
2: Yeah, I'm doing my due diligence.
1: What is your algorithm feeding you? Or what are you do? What are you looking at that this is what your algorithm feeds you?
2: Research I do for this show, you don't even want to know.
1: Oh my gosh.
2: You don't
1: okay,
2: even
1: so
2: want to know.
1: Kane sends this link, and I just go ahead, tell the people.
2: So there is a variety of people that are dancing in circles in Spanx style body suits, and they're flesh colored to the tone of their own flesh. And it makes it look like they're naked.
1: So they're not naked, but
2: they're not.
1: But Juan, so you got to understand, Juan is like the purest, one of the purest life forms on this rock. And he's like, I'm just not putting that on.
2: He's like the first,
1: like, I'm not putting
2: first
1: that on.
2: Driven mountain Montana snow. He is so pure.
1: He insisted on blurring it. So it's not that they're naked. They're too close to that for Juan. So
2: all right, he blurred him. He blurred him. He blurred him.
1: Now listen to the music.
2: And that's not fake audio, by the way. That's what's really happening.
1: Nobody playing a musical instrument is playing the same thing. They're in Spanx. All these people are in Spanx. I need here. Can we hear the music real quick?
2: Turn up this atrocity. I'm winning, I'm winning, I'm winning. You know I'm making it happen. You know
1: I'm making it happen. So, like, the piano person is, like, doing God knows what. The guy with the stringed instrument sitting on the edge of the stage, the hippie, is in his own world. I really don't think that the vocalists know how to vocalize because they're just like, I don't know what that is. But where is this at and why, Kane? Tell us all.
2: Well, it's apparently an art display.
1: Wait, what?
2: Yeah, it's an art display. And I don't know exactly what it's for. I'm sure that the tweet says it, but you know.
1: I got a question.
2: Yeah.
1: I noticed there were some heads there in the front, like people were seated for this.
2: Yes.
1: Whatever that was. So if someone was like, I'm going to sit down and watch these people in Spanx.
2: Oh, I see. This took place in Wisconsin at the Art of Preserve. It's of John Michael Kohler Arts Center. And apparently this is how they decided to preserve it.
1: One of the things I hate about the left is that they make everything ugly. They take art and they're like, that looks too pretty. I'm going to mess it up. And that's not art. So that is what happens, by the way. Basically, that's what happens when wedding receptions go on too long. That's what you're seeing. Because people are like, I can sing. I can play an instrument. And then everyone, you know, that's what ends up happening. And if that's what it's called, that's actually pretty funny. But it's not. You know, that they actually were giving it a really solid effort. But if it was called, and I call this the wedding reception that went on too long, that would actually be hysterical as performance art. But as is, no one knows what's happening. Like the piano, what the hell is the pianist doing? They're like playing something entirely different. Then you have this like hacky sack hippie. So, you know, that's like a whole other subgenre of hippie. You have like the, who is it? The Chong people, Cheech, the pop people, the boomer pop people.
2: Cheech and Chong.
1: Okay, those OG hippies. And then you have the hacky sack hippies, which are their grandkids, and they play hacky sack. And they're like white people that get dreadlocks, which doesn't make any sense to me. And they play hacky sack, and they smell like smell. They smell just because they use Toms of Maine. Those people. So that's the guy who, what was that, a ukulele? What is that? What is happening? It is like someone threw a bunch of ideas in a box and shook it up and threw it out, and that's what you have.
2: I just took a peek at the stock market. Eye bleach is really going crazy.
1: Gosh,
2: now.
1: I need to get into that right now.
2: Yeah, eye bleach is really going good.
1: But who is convinced, like, hey, guys, I have a great idea for performance. Let's put on our nudie Spanx, and then we're going to have our friends. We're just going to, like, grab people to make music, and we're going to do whatever that is. A twerk circle. A twerk. A twerkle.
3: New word.
1: They created a twerkle, and then you've got the hippie who's like, I'm in my own world. He's probably like, he probably ate a whole bag of the gummies and is like playing his little ukulele. I don't know how else to explain this video. Juan is hell-bent on not showing you this again. He's keeping it real for the show. He was like, I'm just not putting this up here. He was thoroughly disgusted. He's like, oh, I love this so much. Oh, my gosh. I'm trying to.
2: Hashtag twerkle.
1: Yeah, I'm saying. This is what the left does. Nobody knows how to play anything. They can't carry a tune. But have you noticed that's always been the left? They always get, like, we had the protest video where they were protesting some business a couple of weeks ago, and they couldn't even clap the same. They were trying to clap and chant. And nobody was like even the same beat. Nobody could even do that. What is the problem with them?
3: They never are able to do that.
1: It's like the moment politics are introduced into music, the music just sucks. It's bad, right? Speaking of which, we're going to make fun of the Irish with Ed Sheeran. So it's one Irish radio station, right, that said, we're not playing his music anymore. We don't like him. And we're like, why don't you like him? Well, because McElturd decided to press his luck with the venues, and they told the promoters. So they decided people are going scorched earth on this little Ed Sheeran guy. I've never felt sorrier for a ginger in my life. I love red hair. I've never felt sorrier for a ginger in my life. They are coming down on this dude, and he legit didn't do anything. And he says, look, I don't talk about politics because I'm just there to entertain. And they're all like foaming at the mouth over this. We've got to dive into that. We got Florida Man on the way as well. And I'm just hoping Florida Man does not take it further than the twerkle people did. 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
5: The midterms are almost here, and Republicans could be in deep trouble. Polls show Democrats leading in key races. Tonight, Rob Finnerty on Newsmax reveals the growing threat from the DSA and the radical left. With less than 60 days to go, Finnerty says it's time for the GOP to hit the panic button. The House may go, and control of the Senate is up for grabs. 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Tallarico, El Sayed, AOC, Bernie Sanders. Finnerty reveals President Trump's secret plan to fight back and what you can do to help him. 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

0: It's his life mission to make bad decisions. It's time for Florida Man.
1: Oh, man. This guy's a jerk. A Florida man confessed to hitting pedestrians on purpose in the farmer's market parking lot. The farmer's market. 73-year-old Grump. He faces a felony charge after Delray police said that he deliberately drove his car into a pedestrian outside the farmer's market. Glenn Hartman was arrested and charged with an offense involving an act committed during another felony that could cause death. They were at the Boys Farmer's Market. Maybe he was mad because the name wasn't literal. The Boys Farmer's Market parking lot after receiving reports of a crash involving a pedestrian. When police arrived, the article says they found the injured man sitting on the curb. He had injuries, visible injuries to his left lower leg, ankle, and shin. The victim said he had just parked his car, was walking towards the market when a white vehicle seemed to intentionally turn towards him. He managed to push the car off, which kept it from hitting anything below his lower leg. So they were reading, they were talking to the guy, read his rights, and he goes, yeah, he admitted that he struck him on purpose. And then he goes, he woke up feeling depressed and just wanted to hurt somebody. And so he waited, literally, he said he drove to the farmer's market and waited for someone to walk in front of his car before he stepped on the gas. So he's being held without bond. Wow. Just woke up having a bad day. Just, I mean, he took that Limp Bizkit song, literally. Yeah, just give me something to break. How about your leg? You know, good night. So a Florida mess. Florida man was arrested for a $1 million jeans heist. Jeans? This is like Frank from Always Sunny. This is some bridge denim stuff right here. So Panama City, Florida. A $1 million in jeans. So apparently now the reason this happened in April, but it's like going through the legal proceedings now, which is why it's a headline. He stole a shipment of about 20,000 jeans. Well, okay. Well, sorry. What were they? Oh, they were Wranglers. They was Wrangler jeans valued at approximately $1 million. So they said that, there was a truck that had hired this transport company to pick up the shipment and deliver it to Seminole, Oklahoma, and that Marcos Garcia arrived, provided his driver's license, and he was like, oh, I'm the one that's acting on behalf of the transport. And then they put it on his trailer, and he drove away with all the jeans. How does that happen? That's a very specific thing. He had to have been, I mean, that's an inside thing, obviously. Anyway, they tracked him and they arrested him. He's so going to jail because, I mean, he's on camera. There's just no way out of this. A Florida man dubbed the Lego Bandit snapped after a high-speed U-Haul. There's a high-speed U-Haul chase? You can do high speeds in a U-Haul?
2: I didn't
1: think so. I didn't think so either. This guy looks unfortunate. A routine shoplifting investigation led people to dismantle the crime ring run by a guy known as the Lego Bandit. Nassau County, 43-year-old Ronald Tipton, a string of thefts involving expensive Lego kits. And so he would stack shopping carts, dash out of the fire doors, and then go into a getaway car and then put it in a U-Haul. So that's what happened. And he apparently struck one store three times and stole like thousands of dollars of stuff. They finally caught him. But but it wasn't before he had a high speed is doing a lot of heavy lifting here pursuit that wound through traffic and ended miles away at Fernandina Beach, and so they ended up nabbing him. That's a very odd thing. What are you in jail for? I stole a bunch of Legos. You are so going to be somebody's girlfriend in jail with a crime like that. We've got more on the way. Third hour coming up. Stick with us.

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1: 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We'll talk about it next.
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1: Ryan Blaney has had wicked fast cars at Bristol before, but no sword to show for it. We talked to Blaney recently about all the ways that he's lost Bristol.
3: What's the craziest way you haven't won that one? Seriously.
4: Yeah, that one slipped away from us a lot.
3: Yes.
4: It's a bummer. I hope to win there in a cup car. I've won there in everything else, a truck and Xfinity car. And I think one that was a big bummer. I mean, we wrecked early, but we were leading. We got wrecked while leading. We didn't get wrecked. We got collected into a wreck. Some lap cars wrecked into three, and I was just, boom, I'm just in it. And that was kind of a crazy race because it was the spring race, I think in 2018. And so we wreck on, it was only like lap 100 or something like that.
3: Yeah, done. But you'd led like the first 100 laps.
4: Yeah.
3: That's what makes that one worse.
4: Destroyed. Driving home, and starts raining. And they run the race on Monday. So I'm sitting at home watching like the last half of the Bristol race on my couch. Like, this is a weird feeling. I was like, I'm sure I don't have to be there today. I hope. But yeah, that one stung because we were good early. I don't know how it would have played out, but wrecking, you know, while being in the lead definitely stinks.
3: That's like the one that I remember the most because yeah. That's what it was. I mean, you were just driving away and all of a sudden, literally two lap cars crash in front of you. And
4: yeah, you're in it.
1: Ryan is fourth in the NASCAR Cup Series standings and is 33 points out of points leader Denny Hamlin. Will this weekend finally be the chance Blaney can break into victory lane? Make sure you tune into the coverage all weekend long on the Performance Racing Network. This has been Andrew Curlin.
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13: 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Mayer's trying to take away that spot from Larson.
14: They were fighting over that real estate there with Justin Allgaier and Larson prior to the restart.
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2: Half of these influencers would be swinging on poles. 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I feel like this guy is one of the dumbest and luckiest people ever. He's like in high school, the slacker pot dealer who would like go behind the dumpster at school and try to like sell dummies overpriced pot.
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2: Welcome back to the program. Top of our third hour as we continue getting you set up for the weekend. Dana Lash with you. I have a million things to touch on. I want to actually one that I didn't get to at all because I wouldn't shut up about everything else. And then Kane found this weird video that we absolutely and the robo toilet. We absolutely had to get involved in all of that because we did, because it's important. We need to talk about some of the polling and some of the GOP stuff. Okay, so couple things. The for whatever reason, the polling, and I think it has to do with immigration. The polling for the Hispanic sector of the voting bloc is not encouraging. So far, there's been three that I've seen, and they all say the same thing. For instance, there is a huge opening right now. I mean, when you look at the Senate race, Tallarico is taking more Hispanic voters, which is not like what happened in 24, definitely not like 2016 either. And there are also some other surveys coming out that it's like the swing of Latino voters. It's like the pendulum is going the other way now. And it's working class Latinos. And I think it has to do with immigration. That's what pretty much, which is now explains why you had Representative Maria Salazar, who's from Florida, Republican in Florida that Trump helped. She put out this campaign ad going at him over immigration. Watch this, because this is the ad that hit yesterday.
4: Mr. President, some of your immigration enforcement efforts have gone too far. In July, 50% of the 50,000 people that were detained had no criminal record. Be careful what your advisors are telling you about immigration policy. The same Hispanics who helped you get to the White House in 2024 feel betrayed today. You can be for immigration what Lincoln was for slavery and Reagan was for communism. I'm not talking about giving them amnesty. I'm talking about giving them a dignified life in this promised land.
5: I am Maria Elvira Salazar.
2: Okay, I disagree with that, with her premise, number one, and Kane does as well. Also, what do you mean giving dignity? Let's hold up for a second. Are you saying that it's undignified the way that some people who have broken into the country illegally, entered illegally, and were very aware that they were here illegally, and they know what the penalty for that is with this administration? Are you saying that it's undignified to have that law enforced? Or were they supposed to be given some kind of special treatment? I'm confused. Right. I mean, if we're going to sit here and say that, you know, make up definitions and stuff and say that men are women and all this other stuff, I'll just say this is Uber to go back over the border. I don't know.
6: It's also incredibly disingenuous to say that none of these have any criminal records. What? Sorry.
2: Exactly.
6: Coming into the country illegally, that's your record.
2: Exactly.
6: Now.
2: Like if you're coming. Yes. If you're coming into the United States illegally, guess what? That is a breaking the law. That
6: and
2: is
6: a
2: crime.
6: The other countries don't have the systems that we can attach to see what their history actually is anyway.
2: Exactly.
6: So why are we even?
2: I found all of that to be incredibly disingenuous. But the other thing, too, is I'm not allowing people to remove themselves from the hook of accountability simply because you don't like how it's enforced. And it's I think it could be enforced more stringently, but they're not. I mean, they're simply saying, look, we're going to detain you and deport you. And she's upset with that. She's like, well, these people, you come in illegally, you've broken a law. That's a crime. Unless Maria Salazar knows something about changing the statutory ruling for that, because that's currently illegal in these United States of America. And as a republic, we are either a nation of laws or we are not. You can't say that it's undignified to enforce the law on against different subgroups that you might be more aligned with or might favor more than other subgroups. That's simply un-American. And it's un-American before the Constitution, that the Republic derives its power from the strength of enforcement of its laws. And if you're not enforcing the law, then you're just dismantling the Republic. When you enter illegally, the illegally part of entered illegally indicates that there was a law broken. And there's a reason why people sneak into the country illegally, because they are aware that it is a law that they are breaking. So I don't know what she's advocating for. She doesn't have any solutions here. She's criticizing the way that he's handling it, but she's not providing any solutions. If you think it's undignified to enforce the law, then what would you do? I think it's undignified to expect people to tolerate criminality in any form. I think it's ridiculous to expect American people to tolerate not just criminality, but also have their characters questioned if they agree with this enforcement, which, by the way, has been too long coming. So I find this to be incredibly disingenuous. Maria Salazar sounds like a Democrat here. And some of the people I know that are the loudest voices on illegal immigration are Latino Americans. They're Hispanics. They're people like in Southern Texas that don't ever get any attention. It's not all, sorry, I love you, Florida, but it's not all just Florida Hispanics. Okay. That's what's crazy about this. So she released this ad. I don't know what she thinks she's going to accomplish with this ad, because if she thinks that this is going to get votes for her, she needs to remember that whenever there has been a problem, and this is why her ad is tone deaf, whenever groups have left Trump, and we saw this in 2020, and I warned people about this because there were all of these theories about theft or cheating and all this stuff. And I'm like, look, you had split ticket voting in a number of states. But people did not pay attention, and they did not take it seriously when all of these warning signs about Trump and immigration were coming up in 2020. One of the reasons why he ended up losing some ground with support groups in 2020 was because he wasn't hard enough on immigration. I mean, we played audio at the time of a Hispanic voter who was saying that he thought that Trump was going to be harder on immigration, and he was disappointed that he wasn't. And that was the sentiment that we kept hearing. I was hearing that from a lot of my audience. In a lot of my Hispanic listeners, they were not pleased. They were mad at Trump in 2020. I mean, Kane can attest to that. People were legitimately mad. They thought he didn't do enough. He didn't close. So that's when he got into office. He really moved to shut down the border. And people were very happy with that, especially Texas Hispanics, who are the predominant subgroup that live by the border in southern Texas. They were very happy with that. I mean, they wanted to see that from POTUS. They wanted to see some of this other stuff. There's like, they don't think he's hard enough on H-1Bs. That's another big criticism. So when he's literally losing people, and what the media wants you to believe is that he's losing them because they want you to think that his enforcement is

airing. I don't know what reality people think that you're going to get just like a backpack and a Lisa Frank sticker on a progress chart with that kind of behavior, but that's not how it works. And they want to hold that up as, look, and by the way, those were white people, a white lady and a white dude. I don't know why this, the media narrative and the media malpractice on this is just off the charts. So her coming out with this ad is actually a very leftist. She's pushing a leftist narrative. It's like she's carrying their bags for them with this. I don't know how that's going to work for her. I don't know how that's going to work for her with this case, because she is getting lit up on social media. I mean, and you've seen some of it too, Kane. She's getting lit up on social media. This whole thing is just ridiculous. And this was after Trump had helped her. So what is she swinging back to the left? Was she always kind of on the left? And now she's just swinging back to that. Like, I've got questions. But she, you know, she's, by the way, she has voted with him so many times. She voted and affirmed with his enforcement and on his ICE, like funding for enforcement with ICE and CBP. She voted for him. She voted for the $235 million in new funding. And by the way, when that happened, and that was according to Vote Hub, when that happened, she even posted on X that passing the funding bill was a quote unquote historic win. So now she's done a 180 and she's come out with this ad. Don't you think that's incredibly questionable? The authenticity or lack thereof, the sincerity or lack thereof. I mean, there's video of her demanding that Congress give more money to ICE for enforcement. I mean, I'm looking at tons of video of her. I'm not going to sit here and, you know, beat you upside the head with this, but man alive, she actually did have a soft amnesty push. Back in 2025, she gave an interview with a local ABC in Houston where she had said, and I quote, at some point in the future, another legislators will write another law to give them a path to citizenship. But right now, what we need to do is buy peace and allow these people to stay, end quote. So she was pushing soft amnesty then. She's all over the board. She's trying to have her foot in both camps. You don't even know where she stands on this because she thinks you're stupid and you're not going to know that she's for amnesty, but then she also voted for more ICE and CBP funding. And she's for amnesty, but then she also demanded that ICE be more aggressive with enforcement. She's for amnesty, but then she also demanded, and to dovetail in with ICE being more aggressive with enforcement, money for them to do so in a subsequent bill. So will the real Maria Salazar please stand up? Because all I see is just, you know, political prostituting to try to figure out what camp you're going to hit with the hardest. We have more on the way. 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

0: And now, all of the news you would probably miss. It's time for Dana's Quick Five.
1: So this is an interesting story. A New York City nightclub lets you skip the line if you bring in your mom and dad. What? Yeah. It's like Stefan. It's New York's hottest nightclub. It has everything. Dancing, disco balls, and your parents. It is funny. So it's a nightclub called Joy Face, and they say it not only encourages people to bring their mom and dad, but it rewards them if they do. You get to skip the line. Bring your parents and you get right in. That's literally what they say. So, and apparently it's in New York's East Village, and it's not easy to get into unless you got mom and dad with you. They go really hard on the 70s nostalgia, apparently. And so that's like one of the reasons. They're like, they said it's better when you, and it was named after the owner's mom, Joy. So that's kind of neat, right? Would you bring your parents to the club?
2: I'm sure they'd be interested.
1: I've been to wedding receptions with my parents. I don't know that I would bring them to the club because that generation is crazy. It's just funny. Like, you think that you went hard. You don't know what that is, right? I just feel like our parents lied to us. They acted like, oh, no, we were so good in school. And then you get to a wedding reception or when, so like my family's from a small town. So like when they run into their friends from high school, they're like, you remember when? And then you hear all of these insane stories. And I really wish that I would have known that as a teenager because I would have completely used that against them to my benefit. So we're on to you. All right. So let's see. Oh, there's a bunch of heated blankets and all kinds of stuff sold on Amazon that have been recalled because you could burn yourself to death. I guess they work too well. I need one because I like it. You know, I get chilly. I want a little electric blanket. Like if I'm working in my office in the winter, it's like an exterior wall and it's super cold in there. And even with the heat on, and I got to get a little electric blanket. So I would risk that. I would risk it. I'm telling you. Amazon raises minimum pay for warehouse workers to $20 an hour. And I think that's great. Take care of the people who take care of you without the government, right? Garbage trucks now have AI cameras to score your house and clock code violations. You know what my stepdad does for Christmas for the garbage guys? He leaves beer for them with a bow on it. I kid you not. He gives them Christmas beer. And they take so good of him for years. Like, he's done this for like over 20 years. And they take so good of him, the good care of his stuff. Like, they never have an issue with their cans because he pays them off in beer. It's hysterical. I love it. That's his thing. All right. Also, we talked about the Chihuahuas being part coyote, which they completely and totally are because it makes sense now when you think of it. We've also have a New York City is raising the snow shoveler pay to $30 an hour this winter. $30 an hour. I don't even think EMTs get that much. $30 an hour to shovel snow. Remember they had that big problem last year with it? Yeah. Also, hand soap is being recalled for potential contamination of antibiotic resistant bacteria. Then it's not soap. What is the gloop that you're putting on your hands if it's not getting rid of the bacteria? And how does that even happen? So they're saying they're recalling certain hand soaps four of them. Let's see. It's across 15 states. Intercon Chemical Company. It's the Laura Lynn Honey Apple Crisp. The Laura Lynn Feminine Pear. So it's a bunch of, it sounds like some bougie off brands. But they say they gave several different kinds of like sketchy sounding bacteria that cause bad problems. But those are the hand soaps. So, it's kind of sketch, right? 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We got more coming up. 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
1: Dear heavens, I think I just turned into a millennial. My baby Gen X self is really, this is Ed Sheeran, and I've never really listened to him. He describes himself as culturally Irish, but he's a British guy. He's the guy, and apparently, so I was reading about him. Welcome back, by the way. With the whole Macklemore thing, because it was the promoters that were like, we can't have Mackleturd out there. Like, you know, I think it was really nice that Ed Sheeran gave that poor homeless man that wears everybody else's grandpa's clothes a slot on his, you know, tour. And then Mackleturd's like, these people are here for me, I guess, and decides to blow it all up. And because he sucks as a songwriter and generally as a human, he decided to try to make it all about himself and try to jumpstart his career that hasn't had, he had like one hit 15 years ago, and he's tried to jumpstart his career, and just really rude, just incredibly, like, what a POS, right? Anyway, so Ed Sheeran, a nice little guy. I don't know if he's little, but he seems super nice, and I read about him, and apparently he is super nice. He donates like tons of money to charity, does all this charitable work, and he seems like a very soft, he's a very soft-spoken British person, Kane. Although that had an Irish twinge to it. And there's a reason why. So Ireland hates him now. I don't know why Ireland hates him. Is it one station, Kane, or is it the whole? Is it all of Ireland?
2: No, it's just the one. It's a classic hits radio station.
1: Okay, so why is the media going, oh, Ireland hates Ed Sheeran now. They're going to take a shillelagh and hit him on the head. I mean, what is...
2: Short answer, it's the media.
1: It's the media. Okay, so they're mad at him because the promoter dropped Mackleturd because the venues were like, can Mackleturd stop not performing and instead going on a political rant for a half hour? People paid to not hear this guy scream. And so, yeah. So the station, it's a classic hits station in Ireland that decided, we're not going to play his music anymore. We don't like him because he was mean to Mackleturd. And they decided to drop his music, which I'm sure he's going to go cry into his millions of dollars about. And then that's it. But I just don't understand why it's being made to sound like all of Ireland hates him. That's silly. So he had all of his supporting acts, including Phineas, who's the guy who uses his sister as a vocalist. Phineas is the guy who writes for Billie Eilish. It's Billie Eilish's brother. And they all withdrew in solidarity with Mackleturd. And then even Sheeran's cousin, Jethro, whoever the hell that is, said that Sheeran was a gutless coward. Why? Because he's not retarded? I don't know. I mean, I really don't know what else to say here. They're not mad. But by the way, where were all of these people when Jewish artists were being canceled? You know, if free speech is a big thing to you, where were you guys when they were going after Gal Gadot? Where were you guys when Jewish artists were being canceled? Where were you guys at when any of that happened? Oh, you because it's not about free speech. You guys are just a bunch of terrorist simps. That's it. You guys are a bunch of self-indulgent, half-witted, talentless terror simps. That's all you are. It's not about free speech for you people. Step off with that. Nobody believes you. There's no genocide in Gaza, by the way, either. Nobody believes you. This is ridiculous. He's like the nicest guy ever. This was not his decision. Did they expect him to just stop his tour? Good heavens. I don't know. This is, are you serious? Now, Steve goes, you're going to, what do you mean, Steve, that I'm going to like this take?
3: He's saying
1: it sarcastically. So somebody apparently rang the dinner bell for the heifer named Rosie O'Donnell, and she decided to come stumbling from the green pastures to give you this hot take and cut 18.
4: Thinking about it, and, you know, Macklemore has done more for this subject than anyone. By the way, he dealt with everything about this.
1: What
4: he said initially, not offensive.
1: Oh, it wasn't offensive when he dressed up as a Jewish person.
4: What he's talking about, there's no equivalence.
1: I'm not going to make it.
4: There's no equivalence. you know.
1: Okay, I can't watch this because it's turning my brain to mush. It's giving me mind aids. I can't deal with it. Nobody cares, Rosie. Nobody cares. Like, who's? I'm just going to get up. I haven't even combed my hair yet. Juan made a really good point that he hates the fact that somebody's always forced to pick a side. And that's true. What if you didn't want to? What if you just want to perform? Stop trying to bully people into having a side, especially if yours is the retarded one. Stop it. Stop it. And you can get mad at me all you want to. I'll just get louder and meaner. And I promise you, I will outlast you. This is so stupid. I feel bad that they're picking on him and all of these people that are weighing in. We're the people with spines to say something publicly to the opposite effect, right? It's okay to not have a take. The only reason that McElturd does this is because nobody would give a rat's backside about him. They wouldn't care. So he does this to stay in the press. He does this as a substitute for music. He could write a better song, but that would probably involve him having to spend his own money to hire a bunch of other session musicians to write more tracks for him, because that takes like four or five people to write one song for him. Ed Sheeran can do what McElturd does with just a couple of pedals and a mixer and be on stage by himself. In fact, he does do that. There are times that he will go out there, and I always am super impressed when people do that, right? Like, they'll create percussion, they'll create the beat, and then they add like all of the other elements to it. And then by the end of it, they're playing a full song and it sounds like they got a full backing band, but it's just, it's amazing what people can do. But you don't always have to have a take. You don't always have to weigh in. You know, there can be elements of either mystery or just not making everything about politics. This is not about people in Gaza. This is about conquering. That's all this is. This has nothing to do with people in Gaza. If any of these rat bastards actually cared about what happened in Gaza, then maybe they would do more to hold Hamas accountable instead of giving them money. If these people actually cared about anything that happened in Gaza, maybe they would do more to stop other countries from funding the terrorist entity that has done all of this, Hamas, to its people. If they actually cared. But they don't actually care. And if this was about free speech, they would have been speaking up with when other Jewish artists and other actors and actresses, when they would have been speaking up. And they haven't. They haven't at all. And that's what's so ridiculous. That's also what's so ridiculous about this. I mean, this was a guy that dressed up as a Jewish person and got on stage to do the Hitler salute. That's it. And he does this at all his shows because nobody pays attention to him otherwise. But it's not about free speech. And it's not about genocide, because there is no genocide. I don't know how many times we got to talk about this. There is not one. You can get mad at me all you want to for saying the truth, but I'm not going to lie to make you feel easier and you're evil. I'm not doing it. I'm not compromising myself for your blackened soul. No. People have got to stop this stuff. It's just dumb. And they parrot the same Hamas propaganda every single time. Now, you remember when people went at Gal Gadot just because she was Israeli. They tried to get her kicked off movies. She had to drop out of the Venice Film Festival. You know why Gal Gadot isn't at the Venice Film Festival? Because she got bullied by a bunch of anti-Semite bigots and she couldn't appear. Remember, that was all in the news. Let me pull this story up because I have this in my notes. They bullied her when she had to pull out because people were mad. She did a movie called In the Hand of Dante, and Gal Gadot had to pull out of the Venice Film Festival because all of the pro Hamas simps attacked her. Where are all the people for free speech for Gal Gadot? This is nothing at all about Gaza. This is about people who hate Jews, and they put on the robe of making it about Gaza when it has nothing to do with that. These people just hate Jews. Let's just be honest. These people would be in Hitler Youth like that if they could. And we all know it's true. We all know it's true. It's not about free speech. Did McElturd ever stand up for Gal Gadot? Why are you so silent? Did he? No, he didn't. Did the classic station in Ireland? Ooh, it's an Ireland classic station. They're not going to play Ed Sheeran. We'll play him on our show then. I guarantee we have more of a reach than whatever crap Lucky Charm stations in Ireland. Oh, I can get real mean. When we get mean, I'll get meaner. Probably because I'm part Irish. So stupid. This is so dumb. I mean, we could sit here and go through all of the different Jewish actors and actresses, Jewish musicians, Mattis Ayu, when they've gone after Mattis Ayu, they bullied him off of bills. This is so stupid. So it's not about free speech. This is about control. This is about propaganda. It's not about any of that. And it's sure as hell not about the people in Gaza. Where was McElturd when Hamas was shooting people going to get food trucks? Where was McElturd when Hamas was taking 20 to 40% off of every conversion, when people were sending money into charitable groups and they were using it to buy more munitions? Where was he then? Where were any of these posers? Vapid posers. That's all they are. Where were they then? Nowhere to be seen. Nowhere to be seen. Where are you? Wow. Where were y'all when you had Hamas like start digging up irrigation and pipes and fashioning explosive devices and storing them in schools? Where were you guys when it was discovered that Hamas's HQ was in the hospital basement of the biggest hospital in all of Gaza, right there in Gaza City? Where were y'all at? Nobody was saying that's wrong. Maybe you shouldn't use civilian areas as cover for your terrorist activity. But not a single one of these people have ever said anything to that extent at all. None of it. And they also didn't say anything after October 7th either. In fact, I dare say that they're probably happy about it because, again, they're a bunch of bigots. This isn't about any of the things that they claim. It's literally just because they hate Jews. They go after people simply for being Israeli, and that is it. It's not enough. Ed Sheeran has done nothing, has said nothing, and they're going after him simply because they can't bend his knee. That's what this is all about. So if they're trying to bend your knee, lock them. If they're trying to drown you out, get louder. And I hope he doesn't. I hope he does not bend his knee. That'll make it 50 times worse. Because if you think this is going to go away just because he does that, you are so dumb. You clearly have not been paying attention. He's going to be in Texas, apparently. I'm like, should we go and see him in Texas? I mean, it's not my jam, but, you know, heck, maybe we should. I don't know. 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
1: About the Ed Sheeran thing, Lorraine makes a really good point because she talks about K-pop. I love K-dramas, and the K-pop stuff, I love the pageantry of all of it. It actually is fascinating. But she was like, no, if you pay to see BTS, you're going to see just BTS. They're not going to have anybody else up. If you pay to see Blackpink, you're going to see Blackpink, and you're not going to have anybody. That's actually kind of awesome. That's pretty baller when you can do that, though, right? That's pretty sweet. So that's kind of interesting. Just putting that out there. So, yeah, we'll see what happens with that. I really just really, really, really, really hope Ed Sheeran doesn't bend the knee. I really hope. And I hope he's getting a lot of support back channel. I just find that whole thing to be one of the craziest things I've ever seen in my life, where someone who didn't do anything is the one who's getting boycotted. Just, that's crazy. That's insane to me. I don't know. Kane is trying to show you guys. I'm just going to warn you right now.
2: What are you doing?
1: No. I'm just setting it up. I'm going to warn people about the video of the, they are like the worst. It's like Woodland Fae, but demonic. Right?
3: It does seem like a prior to sacrifice type dance.
1: Yeah.
3: You know what I mean?
1: I'm just setting it up, getting ready to save it. You know, just setting up. One last thing. I didn't get, Abdul El Sayed had blamed slavery for healthcare woes. What? Yeah, he says, if you oppose taxpayer-funded care for illegal immigrants, you're also a racist. He's been here for 2 seconds.
2: Right.
1: Can we not? Just not and say we did, maybe? I don't know. Can you just stop? Can this guy just quit? I need him to quit. This is so annoying. It's getting annoying. It's a video from 2022 where he did, we don't have time to play it, but he did this big interview and he was explaining how basically if you oppose everything that he likes, you're a racist and also believe in slavery or something. The reasoning never makes sense with these people. Can I start doing that for me? Like if you listen to bad music, that's racist, right? I'm just going to start saying that just to confuse people, especially if I think you're on the left. No, that's racist. Or that's like slavery. Right? The trend, the barrel pants right now for women, that's like racism. I don't know why, it just is. I don't like it. So I'm just doing what the left does, right? Makes sense. Like high-waisted jeans, racism. I don't know why, because I don't like it. So obviously, as the left says, that's racist. I mean, that's how definitions work, right? We can just make them whatever we want. There's no bearing in any kind of reality. If they can do it, why can't we?
2: Right.
1: I'm just saying. So, wow. And then we also, let's see, next week we're going to get into some of these other transgender fights within the schools and within some of these states, because this fight still is happening, these fights. We're going to get into all of that. And I'll tell you about how my town defeated a bunch of wokery again by denying this woke group a permit to put on this like woke festival. It was an alphabet group and they wanted, this is not like a group that wanted to hold like some pride event. And I don't think taxpayer dollars should be used for stuff, you know, if it's like about the city, if it's about history, that's fine. But I don't think taxpayer dollars should be used for security for certain things. But the problem with this group that wanted to have this big pride thing, the last time that they had it, they apparently lied about their permitting. It's like in the Dallas News and all that right now. They apparently lied about how many people they expected, so they didn't have to get a permit. And then there were actual photos of some of what was happening there. And I'm sorry, but I just don't think in a suburban area where you have kids, they don't need to see people carrying signs talking about graphic stuff with strap-ons. Just think that that's probably not appropriate. All right. Today in Stupidity Came.
3: That's a great way to segue into what we're about to do.
1: I'm so sorry. They're not naked. They're in Spanx.
3: All right. This was in Wisconsin. It's at the Art of Preserve of John Michael Kohler Arts Center. And this is what they call art. And by the way, you can thank Juan for blurring out.
1: Juan wasn't going to let this air.
3: Yeah, Juan's the big winner here. This is real audio. This isn't fake audio put over this video.
1: So every person who's playing an instrument is doing their own thing.
3: Yeah, and they're doing it on purpose, which is even worse. So that's today in Stupidity.
1: I need eye bleach.
3: Everybody.
1: I need to wash my eyeballs out.
3: Let me check the stock market. Yeah. Look at that. Eye bleach is going crazy.
1: Does it for us today. I'm sorry about that, guys. I hope you have a great rest of your day. Have a wonderful weekend as well. God bless. Back with you on Monday.
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8: Ryan Blaney has had wicked fast cars at Bristol before, but no sword to show for it. We talked to Blaney recently about all the ways that he's lost Bristol.
10: What's the craziest way you haven't won that one? Seriously.
11: Yeah, that one slipped away from us a lot.
10: Yes.
11: It's a bummer. I hope to win there in a cup car. I've won there in everything else, a truck and Xfinity car. And I think one that was a big bummer. I mean, we wrecked early. But we were leading. We got wrecked while leading. We didn't get wrecked. We got collected into a wreck. Some lap cars wrecked into three, and I was just, boom, I'm just in it. And that was kind of a crazy race because it was the spring race, I think in 2018. And so we wreck on, it was only like lap 100 or something like that.
10: Yeah, but you'd let like the first 100 laps.
11: Yeah.
10: That's, I mean,
11: so
10: that's what makes that one worse.
11: Destroyed. Driving home, and starts raining. And they run the race on Monday. So I'm sitting at home watching like the last half of the Bristol race on my couch. Like, this is a weird feeling. I was like, I'm sure I don't have to be there today. I hope. But yeah, that one stung because we were good early. I don't know how it would have played out. But wrecking, you know, while being in the lead definitely stinks.
10: That's like the one that I remember the most. Because That's what it was. I mean, you were just driving away and all of a sudden, literally two lap cars crashed in front of you. And
11: yeah, you're in it.
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13: 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In the NFL last night, it was mostly the Buffalo Bills as the Bills beat the Detroit Lions 41-31. Bills are 2-0. The Lions are 1-1. New England Patriots are at home on Sunday as they host the Steelers at Gillette Stadium. Pittsburgh off to a 1-0 start. The Patriots are searching for their first win of the year. Boston Red Sox were winners yesterday as the Red Sox beat the Rangers in Arlington 4-3. The final score, Boston had five hits in the victory. Trevor Story hit a three-run home run in the eighth inning to help the Red Sox rally for the win. Boston is now 83-70. Red Sox will play at Tropicana Field tonight against the Rays. 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
25: 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Mayer's trying to take away that spot from Larson.
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23: Chastain makes it three wide. He'd like to take a spot here on the backstretch, and he charges. 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Chase Elliott at the control bar. He gets a big jump from the bottom on the top side, door to door with Josh Berry.
27: 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It's Bristol, baby.
29: Bob Bardas, attorney, broadcaster, searching for a way to tap into the hidden strength of the music that all humans have. Then an accidental overdose of frequency modulation alters his body chemistry and triggers an alter ego. Bardicus. And now, when Bob Bardas grows angry or outraged, a startling metamorphosis occurs.
0: Don't make me angry. You wouldn't like me when I'm angry.
29: The alter ego Bardicus is driven by rage and a desire to play metal music, and he must let the world hear the music until he can find a way to control the raging spirit that dwells within him.

Any Given Sin with their song Until We Disappear, getting us started on the Barticus Show this week. We got to recap the Rush concert that 11 of us attended on Monday, 8 of whom are hosts or guests on WSMN, but we'll talk about that in a little bit. I got to get you ready for another concert coming to town, a couple of concerts coming that you might want to check out. Right now, we're going to stay on some new material. Get rolling. It's Tigers of Pantang off their latest album, Electrified, with their song, A Shadow of Fire. I am Barticus. It's WSMN.

Avatar with Crying Fire. Just announced this week, Metallica. Well, we know they're doing their residency at the Sphere with their no-repeat weekends from October to March. And this week, Metallica has announced they will be doing tours in May and June. And I anticipate further dates, but it's going to be some of the smaller towns or cities. Not a double weekend, not a no-repeat weekend. They're not playing Thursday and Saturday like they did at Gillette here, like they're doing at the Sphere. These will be one-off shows. And the band you just heard, Avatar, will be one of the opening acts, along with the band Limp Bizkit. I know that Fred Durst and Limp Bizkit have done some festivals in the last year or two, but I thought that a bit of an odd pairing for Metallica. Kind of adding the rock rap of Bizkit to the Metallica tour. So nothing at this point, it seems to be, or nothing at this point for East Coast. It's been some West Coast dates. They'll come out of Vegas. They'll do California down into Texas, middle part of the country. Nothing for East Coast for Metallica. But you can see them in Connecticut coming up in November as they have a weekend. They're not at the Sphere. So check out, if you're looking for Metallica, there's plenty of dates out there, but you better have plenty of money as well. Ticket prices are expensive. All right, I'm going to give you, we're going to go from Crying Fire with Avatar to Cold Fire with Rush. I am Barticus. It's WSMN.

0: All right, Metal Nation. Let's see, we've got two from Rush with Cold Fire and Dreamline. And Mr. Troy back in studio, one of the attendees of the 11 that went down for Rush. Two cars, mind you. Eight of us packed in a minivan plus a second car going as well. That I have seen Rush multiple times before, and it was consistent with my past experience. When I did like Snakes and Arrows tour back in 2008, they played the album for Snakes and Arrows. Intermission, came back out and did Greatest Hits. When I went to Clockwork Angels, played the album. Intermission, came back out, second set, Greatest Hits. Now on the 50-something tour, everything's a greatest hit, right? So how do you pick? How do they handle that? Well, true to form, they somehow continue to play an album. We got to see the entire Moving Pictures album. And then they played half of the 2112 album. And I believe on Saturday night, because it was two shows in Boston, we went to the second. The first show, they got the entire album of 2112 and then select material from Moving Pictures. So, as always, I enjoy seeing Rush. I am definitely on Team Annika. I know people were not happy with the band going back out on tour. Some people said, you know, you can't go back out and replace Neil. I don't think it's a replacement. I think it's a celebration of Neil Peart's contributions to Rush, the videos, the commentary from the stage, all celebrating, but also acknowledging that Neil Peart was not the original drummer. John Rutsey was the original drummer for Rush, and they gave him a little video montage in the encore right before playing Working Man. So the original two members of Geddy Lee and Alex Lifeson are continuing the music of Rush on 50-something plus tour. So your thoughts, Mr. Troy, on the concert?
1: I was blown away, honestly. I feel like I could have been more like prepared, knowing their like the set list or the songs they were gonna play and all that. But like the songs I did know, it was spot on, and the ones I didn't, I went back and had to listen to them a bunch of times because it was just so good.
0: So my other commentary to a few in our group was this was not commercial rock radio greatest hits. You got some deeper cuts. Mm-hmm. So that was, and as you've heard me on the Counselors of Concert show all the time, I don't want to go to a greatest hit show. I want to hear some of the new material. If they've got a new album out, any artist has a new album out, and I want to hear a couple of deep tracks. So if you're going to give me 15, 16 songs, yeah, two off the latest album, whenever that was, and then, you know, a couple off the deep tracks, and then give me the top 10 greatest hits, and that will satisfy my check the box requirements. But all I know, I'm watching Geddy Lee. They're having fun. They're goofing off on the stage. They had the videos in the beginning. They had videos in the middle. When they came back from intermission, you know, some South Park cartoons. You had Paul Rudd, the actor comedian, in there playing some skits as well on video. And it was just one of those that they're happy to be out touring, and it resonates through their stage presence and through their music. We had, as I said, 11 people going down, eight of whom have been on a microphone here at WSMN. So that, I think, was the biggest radio field trip we've ever taken, right? We had five going to Jersey the week before, with four being regular show hosts, but now having eight people on the mic, thought that was pretty good. So I was watching Geddy Lee play, and I was looking over at you, and I said, this is either going to inspire you to see the level of musicianship that is there, or it's one of those you go home, you box up your bass, you put it on eBay and go, I've just seen the greatest there ever is and I'm all done because you can't get there from here type thing. Well, you can, but you're going to need 50 years of experience, right, mm-hmm. to do it. So was it encouraging or discouraging watching Geddy Lee play?
1: I thought of it as really encouraging. Okay. It makes me want to go back and learn more Rush bass lines because I had learned Spirit Radio forever ago, but that's it. I've never learned any other Rush bass line.
0: Okay. So.
1: There's a couple that I saw, and I said, I'm going to learn that because I want to have that in my vocabulary.
0: Nice. Nice. So we'll talk more about that on the Counselors of Concert Report when James Klein comes in at 6 o'clock here when we're live on Thursday night, and our counselor show is replayed on Saturday afternoon and Monday night. And we'll go a little deeper into that and some of the other shows. I have a show this Friday and this Saturday, so I will have a report next week. So this week we'll focus on Rush on the concert review, but in preparation for that, I've got a couple of songs lined up for the show. I'm going to Derry this Friday. I'm switching over from Canadian 50-something rock with Rush to Swedish power metal with Hammerfall, Evergrey, and Elven King. So I put together a set list of two songs from each of those bands because I know some people may not be familiar with them. So my understanding is some tickets are still available, and even if you cannot go, you still have the option of putting it on your rotation and listen to it. So we'll get going with Last Man Standing into Hearts on Fire from Hammerfall. Then we'll give you two from Evergrey and two from Everking. That's Mr. Troy. I am Barnicus. It's WSMN. Hi,

0: 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We had The World Is on Fire before that here on WSMN 1590 AM 95.3 FM Nashua.
1: We got two more from Elven King. So those three bands coming to Derry this weekend. They're playing Worcester tonight, Derry tomorrow night. I will have a report for you next week. So it was Hammerfall, Evergrey, and now this band, Elven King.

That is Elvin King. And yes, they'll be in Derry with Hammerfall and Evergrey this weekend. As you know, Mr. Troy and I went to see Iron Maiden a couple weekends ago. And as always, as you know, I create the song titles and the set list for the Bardicus show based on what's in my headphones. So I moved slightly from Iron Maiden into some Bruce Dickinson solo material. So we're going to give you Omega and then right into a new release from Spirit Box. It's WSMN. I am Bardicus.

new material from Rival Sons into another number one song for Shinedown. If my understanding and my math is correct, this is their Shinedown's 26th number one song with Young Again on WSMN.

the band Camelot, who will be coming to Worcester next week. So if you're looking for some shows to go see at kind of a low-level price point, Camelot and a couple other bands might be for you in Worcester. Or you will see me at Hampton in, 2 weeks for this band, Wasp. And we'll follow it up with the opening act, KK Priest, coming to Hampton. It's WSMN.

off the Stained Class album from Judas Priest, Beyond the Realms of Death, KK Priest before that. So yes, Wasp and KK Priest, KK Downing, formerly of Judas Priest, along with Tim Ripper Owens on vocals, will be performing hits of Judas Priest as well as material from the two albums of KK Priest when they come to Hampton on September 30th. And now, Mr. Troy, I'm going a little slower than sometimes we normally do, but there's a little bit of a baseline. There's some new material from Richie Kotzen I wanted you to hear, and we've got a new song from Robert Plant. It's way slower than what I would typically play on the Bartica show, but it's Robert Plant, and he's got new material. How do we skip it? So we're going to play it, but first, it's Richie Kotzen with Ivory Queen on WSMN.

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2: 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It's Christopher Bell. He spins and collects a couple cars.
1: Side by side, Austin Cindric has him at the line, and he will take the lead into one.
2: Here comes Shane Van Gisbergen on the bottom. He's looking for second.
3: Now Chris Buescher fired out of a cannon in turn two. He's right into the rear bumper.

0: Brad Keselowski.
1: Blaney, bottom of the racetrack. Chastain makes it three wide. He'd like to take a spot here on the backstretch, and he charges. He wants the lead in turn three.
2: Ross Chastain shot out of a cannon from the sixth starting spot. He has already moved up to second. The battle now for third on the high side. Kyle Larson, Riley Herbst challenging low.
3: Kyle Larson moves up to the top side, going to lose a little bit of ground.
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6: Welcome back to Bristol Motor Speedway alongside Nick Yeoman. My name is Brad Gilley. We are getting set for the Food City 300 O'Reilly Auto Parts Series race. Earlier today, we had 4 to 5 cars go out and make a qualifying lap, and then lightning came near. That ultimately ended qualifying, so the lineup is set by the NASCAR rulebook. So they did have practice, Nick. They just did not get to qualify.
7: Yeah, that's the good news. Wish we could say the same thing for the NASCAR Cup Series, as over the last couple hours, we've kind of waited out some weather that has rolled through the area, saturated the racetrack, lightning set folks scattering for cover that put us under a hold. But to your point, the good news for these drivers in the NASCAR Rally Auto Parts Series is they have been on the racetrack and did get to race around here during a practice session. So while qualifying is set by the metric, it's going to put Jesse Love up front on the front row alongside Sheldon Creed. Those are the two drivers that have won the first two chase races. The good news is all these O'Reilly drivers have been on the racetrack and going to make for an exciting 300-lap race tonight, Brad, here at the Last Great Coliseum.
6: We just heard something that we don't typically hear on the NASCAR radio, and that was NASCAR directing the track drying team, because we did have some rain here that canceled Cup Series practice and qualifying. Say, jet drivers, no one go above the yellow line. Above the yellow line is the racetrack, and you'd think, wait, why would you not be drying the racetrack? Now, we don't know if NASCAR is going to start this race under wet or dry conditions. They do have Goodyear wet weather tires here at Bristol Motor Speedway, but they did make a new rule this week as to how wet weather races would be handled on ovals. The new rule says to start the race, all cars must have the same type of tires, slicks or wets, as determined by NASCAR. That's to start. After the green flag to start the race, if NASCAR issues a caution for rain and deems the racing surface damp, it will be each team's choice whether to race on wet tires or on slicks. NASCAR may also say that pit road is damp in that case, and a yellow flag pit stops would be non-competitive. Positions will not change on pit road. Cars exiting pit road will be positioned behind the cars that stayed out. If applicable, green flag pit stops will remain competitive. That's a little something new as we evolve our wet weather policy here on ovals. We have three Napa Auto Parts pit reporters that are joining us here tonight to help us cover things trackside. And let's meet some of the starting lineup. Heather DeBoe is with us, Andrew Kerlin, Wendy Venturini, and the man we go to now, Brett McMillan.
8: And thanks, Brad. I am here with the new O'Reilly Auto Parts points leader. Sheldon Creed comes in here with a 3-point lead in the point standings here in the playoffs. You're coming in, you got 2 wins now this year. How much has this helped your confidence getting to the winner's circle?
9: Yeah, it's been massive. Really all year long after Atlanta and then grabbing that win at Darlington has been huge to start the chase. But, yeah, just a lot of confidence and momentum for our 00 team right now and now coming to one of my favorite places, Bristol. I felt like our car was not spectacular in practice earlier, but, you know, kind of lucked out with qualifying getting rained out and get to start on the front row later tonight. So, yeah, looking forward to getting this weather out of here and going racing tonight.
8: You talked about this being one of your favorite places. I was looking back at your history here. 3 of the last 4 times you've run here, you finished in the top 6. You've got 2 runner-up finishes. What's it going to take to move up that one more spot?
9: Yeah, I think obviously keeping the fenders on it and just making all the right calls throughout the night. This place, obviously we all say it, things happen quickly. So just trying to stay out of all the mess and being in position at the end of the race. And, hopefully our adjustments from practice to the race are good, and hopefully we can just stay on top of that all night and hopefully go lead some laps.
8: You guys had practice today, but then you got some rain. Are you concerned that it changes the track at all?
9: No, not particularly. The Cup cars didn't get to run, and usually they throw the track for more of a curveball than anything else. So, yeah, the track will just be a little cleaner now and probably be really fast to fire off, but yeah, we'll see. Try to stay up front all night and try to go lead as many laps if, If we can't do that, then, yeah, score every point possible.
8: Good luck tonight.
9: Thank you.
8: That is Sheldon Creed. He's starting in the second spot tonight. And as we said, he is your new points leader here in the O'Reilly Series. Heather DeBoe.
0: And starting seventh tonight is Chase driver Parker Retzlaff, currently 10th in the standings. But you have a good starting position for tonight. So what kind of confidence does that give you leading into this event that we have here at Bristol that can be aggressive, can be chaotic? What are your thoughts before we get going here?
10: Yeah, I mean, definitely anything can happen in a place like this. Everything happens so fast. So we finished top 10 in the spring. I feel like we had something we built on in the practice today. So overall, I'm pretty confident in everything we have going on as a team and in the fast cars we bring in. So nothing but confidence with this whole group. So I'm hoping to have a good night in our Freebird number 99 and, keep trying to catch up to that, the cars in front of us in the chase.
0: Now, we've had a little bit of a weather delay. You guys weren't able to qualify as well. You told me earlier you took a two-hour nap, but during that nap, did you dream about hoisting up that trophy, that sword here at Bristol?
10: Yeah, I mean, I think you, as a racer, in these moments where you feel like you have a chance, you, just kind of imagine the moment, but you're not, I guess, really owed anything or you got to go work for it and have to put together a perfect day if you're going to get to be in victory lane.
0: All right, well, thank you for your time. That's Parker Retzlaff, and he's going to start this race tonight in seventh. Andrew Curlin.
11: It's a Quapple family affair over here. Dad Travis Quapple's over here. Kate.
6: Oh, sounds like we have some equipment issues with Andrew's radio. We'll get back with him coming up here shortly as driver intros actually canceled here today. So they're all hanging out by their cars. We're starting to see them pushed out to the grids as well. But it does give us a great opportunity to visit with some of the starting lineup for tonight's Food City 300 from the NASCAR O'Reilly Auto Parts Series. And what a big accomplishment from Sheldon Creed, Nick, last weekend taking over the points lead.
7: Yeah, I mean, he's had a phenomenal start to the chase for the NASCAR O'Reilly Auto Parts Series, of course. Finally got that first win early in the season, the spring race in Atlanta. But then once we have started this chase, Sheldon has been phenomenal, winning the race at Darlington and then back that up with a really nice second-place finish at Worldwide Technology Raceway. So despite the fact that he came in as the 3 seed, minus 35 points to Justin Allgaier, those two stout performances has lifted him to the points lead now by 3 points over Allgaier, 9 over Carson Quapple, and 16 over Jesse Loves. So Sheldon Creed has had a quiet, efficient season, and you kind of hope, Brad, this is the time. You want to peak at the right time. A lot of racing still to go, but Sheldon's off to a phenomenal start.
6: Yeah, he really is off to a phenomenal start. Let's go back down to pit road and Napa pit reporter Andrew Curlin.
11: Hey, guys. Yeah, apologies for those technical difficulties. I'm standing with Carson Quapple. You have an unbelievable average finish here, 3.7. What is it about Bristol that works so well with you in the past?
12: Yeah, I'm not really sure. This place has always just kind of come fast for me, and I feel like the high bank short tracks are kind of my bread and butter, and even the concrete places seem to be pretty good for us. So not really sure what it is about this place. It's crazy. You say we've had 3.7 finish, and we've never gotten a win here. So just been really consistent finishing top three, top five, and just had some really good days. So hopefully with Rodney and this whole one team, this is my first time at Bristol with Rodney, so hopefully our car is fast. I thought our stuff in practice was pretty good. Needed a little bit of work, but I still felt like we were pretty solid overall and made some good changes before the race here. Hopefully this Bass Pro Shop Chevrolet is fast. We'll see.
11: You've got a handsome notebook because Rodney in this car won the race earlier this year. You yourself are good here at Bristol. So how do you approach it any different with the combined knowledge that you guys have?
12: I'm not really sure. I mean, I think obviously every week I trust Rodney and his decisions and the team and what they bring. And we've brought really fast race cars the last couple weeks. So I feel like our practice stuff is, I don't know. I mean, we were good, but we weren't dominant, I guess. We want to be dominant. We want to be fast. We want to be the fastest car right away and everywhere in the run. So I don't know. I mean, I'm fine. I feel comfortable here. The car is going to be good and just go make the most of our day.
11: Les, you got to see your brother, Caden, run his first truck race yesterday. What was that like?
12: Yeah, it was cool. I mean, obviously, the expectations are a little different for what he was in and stuff. And I told him before the race, just the best thing you can do is make all the laps, pass some cars, and not look like an idiot and back into the wall. And he did everything right and just had a mechanical failure there that kind of stopped him. But good experience and definitely a good opportunity.
11: That's Carson Quaffle. He rolls off fourth tonight. He's only 9 back to the points lead of Sheldon Creed in the chase.
6: Thank you very much, Andrew Curlin. We appreciate that. Joining us tonight once again in the booth to help as an analyst for this Food City 300, Ross Chastain, coming off a 7th place qualifying effort for the Bass Pro Shops night race. You like that optimism?
13: I do. Nothing like living on last week's workload, Nick. But, yes, very. I have nothing to comment about the cup car because we have not rolled onto the racetrack today and won't until we start the Bass Pro Shops night race tomorrow.
6: Have you even seen your Moose Fraternity Chevrolet without the cover on it today?
13: I have. I saw it in the shop, and then I saw it rolled out to pit road. And being that we were gridded up for practice on the front stretch. I saw it wheel back around with the cover on. But, yeah, saw it earlier today. It's just one of those things. Just the storms came through, the lightning hold, and the rain, and it's time to run the O'Reilly cars, so cup cars get to sit.
7: So it begs the question. We heard Parker Retzloff took a nap. Brad and I spent 90 minutes just here chatting about everything under the sun. What did you do during that time period where you were sitting around waiting?
13: Yeah, we were still preparing to practice. NASCAR called the crews out to prime the cars and warm them up one more time. At one point, ahead of what was going to be an abbreviated cup practice with no qualifying, so I was in my suit for quite a while, ready in the hauler, looking through last-minute things, just trying to, you know, get my mind right to go rip around a half-mile high-bank concrete, what it was called, a gymnasium a long time ago. And so, yeah, just definitely – it was a lot of sitting and waiting, but ready. And I was like physically ready to go do something like that, which is an exerting thing of renting a car around here at Bristol. And then I didn't get to do it. So now I'm kind of like, oh, okay. I guess it's time for O'Reilly.
6: It is time.

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4: Today's NASCAR O'Reilly Auto Parts Series race at Bristol Motor Speedway is presented by longtime Speedway Motorsports partner, Food City. And joining me in our pre-race coverage is Food City President and CEO Steve Smith. Steve, I understand Food City has a couple of exciting new projects going on here in the Tri-Cities area. Will you elaborate on those new ventures?
5: I sure can, David. So far this year, we've actually opened a new Food City Express, a convenience store up just a little north of the Tri-Cities in Coburn, Virginia. And we've also opened a new 56,000-square-foot store down in Athens, Alabama. But earlier this week, we just opened another 56,000-square-foot store in Marion. It was a replacement store. And, you know, we've been in that community for 50 years, and we go way back there. It's great to be able to build the folks in Marion a brand-new state-of-the-art Food City.
4: Steve, Food City also just completed a project down the road from Bristol Motor Speedway. What can you tell us about that new opportunity?
5: Well, I'm sure race fans, if they stopped by our store earlier, have noticed a big improvement in that. We added to our Bluntville store about 7,100 square feet, took it up over 50,000 square feet, created about 40 new jobs. But we really doubled the size of our produce and our food service department, along with adding fresh sushi into the store and a lot of other amenities. You know, we just did the same thing down in East Knoxville, too, with another Food City store. We added about 8,000 square feet and really did about the same thing. So it's pretty exciting for us to be growing, and it's a vibrant company, and we continue to expand on the needs that our communities need. And, you know, David, really, we just got to thank our valued customers and our teammates and our vendor partners, because all those folks really help make possible what we do as a company.
4: That's Food City President and CEO Steve Smith. PRN would like to thank Food City for their continued support of Bristol Motor Speedway and Speedway Motorsports.
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6: I'm downstairs with Sam Mayer, who is really ready to get this race started. Earlier today, you had about 80 laps of practice. Sam, what were you able to learn about your race car and this racetrack on how wide it might be tonight?
7: Yeah, it's going to widen out a lot, especially because it's green. We just got done with the rain. The rain looks like it's gone, so it's going to be a good night of racing. But, yeah, the Starkey Chevy was really, really good in practice, but the track looks way different now. So we'll have to see if it translates over. But I know everyone on top of the box and everyone at the shop has done a good job of preparing for this one, and we'll be ready for anything. We'll be right up at the front, hopefully stay there.
6: Starting third tonight, fifth in points, 61 points back. How much are you paying attention to that, or are you letting your crew handle that during the race?
7: Yeah, I mean, for me, it's we're not focused on it really at all. We're just going to kind of go out there, do our best, and try to win races, because if you win races, it'll come with it. But at the end of the day, we're such a low seed in the chase standings. It's going to be hard to actually pull.

0: this off, but there's no give up in this team. We've seen it all year long. We're going to keep grinding and see how it goes. But, yeah, we're just going to go for wins, and hopefully the championship follows.
1: All right, good luck out there tonight. That's Sam Mayer, and he starts third. Andrew Curlin.
2: Yeah, standing here with Sammy Smith. It's quite loud out here, but as we get ready to roll off in this Bristol race, it's been a lot of hurry up and wait. How do you mentally stay prepared to go racing tonight?
3: Yeah, luckily, you know, we're on time. Fortunately, I think there's a little bit of a delay, but for the most part, we're on time. So I'm looking forward to it. Obviously, a good opportunity for us tonight. I felt 50-50 about our car in practice. You know, we were, you know, struggling to fire off, but I thought we had good long run pace. So, yeah, hopefully we can get our Pilot Chevrolet up to the lead and lead some laps, get some good stage points, and put ourselves in a position to win.
2: And Sammy Smith, one of the junior motorsports drivers. Brett McMillan, I hear you got another junior motorsports driver.
4: I do indeed. Here with Roger Carew starting in the 10th spot tonight. You were 11th last week at Gateway. How are you enjoying this experience of being in the playoffs?
5: Yeah, I mean, we definitely were. It was great to make the chase. We unfortunately haven't had great luck to start it, right, with a fluke fuel issue at Darlington, obviously, and then misfortune on pit road last week. But new week is a new opportunity. I love Bristol. This is a track that not only our cars are great at, but I feel like I've been pretty solid here in my Truck Series starts, and love this track. So hopefully it's a good night for us, but it's just another race, and you just got to keep it up. It's a long chase, right? We've had a tough two races, but who's to say what kind of run we can go on here and, you know, put on a great show. So excited to rip tonight, and thank you to HendrickCars.com, Mr. H, Miss Linda, Dale Kelly, LW, everybody at the Hendrick Automotive Group celebrating their 50th anniversary this week, so that's super cool, and hopefully we get them a dub tonight.
4: Finished 14th here in the spring, Heather DeBow.
1: That we're going to keep that junior motorsports train going here with Justin Allgaier. Now, Justin, you're a two-time winner here at Bristol Motor Speedway. So can you describe to our listeners what it's like to drive up that ramp to victory lane and hold that sword?
3: I don't think there's anything cooler than driving up that ramp and going to victory lane up there. But, you know, I've driven some amazing race cars here. I think TV just said a little bit ago it was like 1,300 laps led at Bristol. So, you know, such a cool racetrack for me, such a fun racetrack for me. Unfortunately, I've only won here twice, and I feel like we've led a ton of laps. But proud of our team. You know, our brand fresh Ryan Coulter Chevy was really good in practice. It's such a unique day today with the hot weather from this morning and then obviously cooling off all the weather. So we're going to have to adapt tonight, but I think the team that adapts the best is obviously going to have a shot at driving up that hill. And I wouldn't ask for any better team to stand behind me than I have in the 7 group and everybody at Junior Motorsports. So I'm excited for it. We just got to go execute.
1: All right, that's Justin Allgaier, who's going for his third win here at Bristol, but he's going to start this race tonight from the 9th position, guys.
6: Thank you very much, Heather DeBow. We appreciate that. As we mentioned in the open, since week 4, Justin Allgaier has led the point standings in the O'Reilly Auto Parts Series. And now with the reset of the chase, he went from clinching the top seed with several races to go to that being whittled down to 25 points. That's the way the chase works. And after the opening two races of it, he is down by 3 to new leader Sheldon Creed.
7: Yeah, 17th at Darlington, 13th just outside of St. Louis. First time we've really had to say all season, feels like Justin Allgaier needs a strong performance to try to get his championship hopes back on track. Again, it's not time to panic. He's still second in points, 3 points back. But it has been a little surprising, Brad, how he struggled out of the gate the first two races.
6: It has been. And Darlington was a good night for them until it wasn't. Fortunately, stage points, which are ultra important on the NASCAR schedule if you want to win a championship, have been in Justin Allgaier's favor for sure. Amazingly, we are pretty much on time to get the O'Reilly Auto Parts Series Food City 300 underway as scheduled. In fact, we're going to be going down to opening ceremonies shortly. We've got a couple of jet dryers right at the top of 3 and 4 right now. The Toyota Tundra track drying team has already done its work. We've had the sweepers covering pit road, and we are looking forward to 300 laps of racing here tonight. And it's always an exciting one here at Bristol Motor Speedway. This is the third race in the chase. To get things started, let's go trackside for opening ceremonies here in Thunder Valley.
8: Ladies and gentlemen, please rise as you are able. Remove your hats and veterans render a hand salute as the Cherokee High School Navy Junior ROTC Color Guard presents our nation's colors. Here to offer tonight's invocation, please welcome from Van Zandt Church of Christ, Mike Reif.
9: Dear God, we thank you for being so good to us. 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You protect us in our local communities by the efforts of our first responders, and you protect us as a nation by the efforts of our armed forces. We pray, God, that you will protect each participant of tonight's race. And we pray this prayer in the name of the greatest provider and protector, that's your son, Jesus. Amen.
8: Here to perform our national anthem, please welcome Grammy Award-winning tenor and King University Artist in Residence, Aaron Blake.

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11: Tonight at Bristol, the lead in the NASCAR O'Reilly Auto Parts Series points race is at stake. With only a 3-point lead, Sheldon Creed has squeaked his way to the top spot just ahead of Justin Allgaier, who has dominated the points race since week four. But Allgaier won here just 3 years ago and feels a special bond with this track.
12: Rajah Carew sits right in front of the race leader, Justin Allgaier, but Justin can just ease his way home.
13: Justin Allgaier now midway down the back straightaway, heading into turn number three, looking to open the playoffs with a win. He'll take his Branch Chevrolet across the start-finish line and under the checkered flag. Justin Allgaier wins the Food City 300.
14: All right, Justin Allgaier, before the race, you got on the radio during the warm-up lap. He told the crew, I love this place. We're going to win. Nice prediction.
15: It's truly incredible. You know, I have a lot of faith in this team and the effort that we got. And these fans here at Bristol, man, it is unbelievable. You hear them, I'm sure, through the radio here. It's really incredible what these fans are like. And to get to race the boss, man, to get to battle him, that was so awesome.
11: So the question tonight is, can he do it again?
16: I hope so. You know, I absolutely adore Bristol Motor Speedway. It's one of those places that, you know, first win, all of that, but also lots of heartbreak. I feel like I've had a lot of success, but it doesn't necessarily always result in a win. So, you know, got two goals for this race, and you know, obviously being in the chase, you know, it holds more gravity. But I mean, there's no feel like it. I get goosebumps just kind of thinking about it, because it really has a different, unique feel than everywhere else we go.
11: As for Creed, he's hoping the momentum of the win at Darlington and second-place finish at Gateway transfers to Bristol.
17: I think you can do a lot of different things every lap to make speed and just react off what your race car is doing. Very fast-paced, intense lap traffic comes to mind. Just a lot of things. The most physically demanding track on the circuit, and love the fact that you can roll around the bottom and rip against the fence to make speed.
11: It's not called the last great Coliseum for nothing, folks. They're about to battle to the finish tonight in the Food City 300 under the lights at Bristol. And every lap is right here on the Performance Racing Network.
13: Sheldon Creed, Justin Allgaier, Carson Quapple, Jesse Love, there was four, separated by just 16 points. Brad, they're going to do battle with 34 others around this fabulous Bristol Motor Speedway for 300 laps tonight.
18: And it is going to be ultra exciting. Qualifying, lightning doubt,
0: Wasn't rained out today. Lightning actually put a hold on that. So Jesse Love, last week's winner in St. Louis, is the one who will start on the pole. Sheldon Creed, the new points leader, will join him on the front row. Sam Mayer, Carson Quapel, Taylor Gray, Brent Cruz, Parker Retzloff, Sammy Smith, Justin Allgaier, Rajah Caruth. In fact, we'll take Brandon Jones, who starts 11th. All of those chase drivers in the starting lineup. Austin Hill is going to start 20th. Corey Day will start 26th in the race here today. Those among the other chase drivers as well. We're about to get things fired up as we go trackside to track announcer Brian Hammond for the command to start engines here in Bristol. Bristol Motor Speedway, here to say the most famous words in motorsports. Please welcome Food City Senior Vice President, Chief Operating Officer, and his leading salute to Food City Military Associates, Greg Sparks.
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0: Qualifying was canceled due to lightning in the area, so the lineup is set by the rule book. Starting 38th, J.J. 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Natalie Decker starts 37th in the T.N. 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
0: 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And starting 11th, Brandon Jones, the Menard Sunny D Toyota.
19: And now for the top 10, and they are all NASCAR O'Reilly Auto Parts Series chase drivers. On the outside of row number 5, it's Rajah Caruth in the HendrickCars.com Chevrolet, alongside Justin Allgaier in 9th in the Brandt Professional Agricultural Chevrolet. 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Brent Cruz starts 6th in the Young Life Toyota. Taylor Gray starts 5th in the Operation 300 Toyota. On the outside of row number 2, in 4th, it's Carson Quapel in the Bass Pro Shop Chevrolet, and Sam Mayer starts 3rd in the Starkey Chevrolet. And on the front row, it's the points leader Sheldon Creed in the Ollie Chevrolet to the outside, and on the pole, it's Jesse Love in the Samsara Chevrolet.
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0: We are getting set to see the cars roll off a pit road. 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You've already met our Napa pit reporters, Heather DeBoe, Andrew Curlin, Wendy Venturini, and Brett McMillan, alongside Nick Yeoman and Ross Chastain. 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
20: All right, thanks very much, guys. Happy race day, everybody. And, wow, we're going to get to do this. It looked like it was going to take us a while to get the track dry. It's dry now. The high banks, they're dry. They're ready. They're ready for these cars to come after it tonight. As the sun sets over my left shoulder right now, this is the view, the best view of a racing facility anywhere in the world. I'm sitting high on top of the backstretch here. I can look down, see all the pit boxes. I can see all the haulers in here tonight, and I can see a whole lot of fans that have shown up here at Bristol Motor Speedway to see these O'Reilly cars get after it tonight. Half mile, you know all that. High bank, you know all that. What you got to remember is you got the fastest, best, most consistent cars starting at the front. What does that mean? That means that lap traffic is going to be in play immediately in this race. It is going to be a great Friday night to watch racing at the last great Coliseum. We'll be your eyes and ears all night long from high atop the backstretch here at Bristol.
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21: Well, guys, we've seen eight different drivers win the last eight O'Reilly races here at Bristol. And tonight we're going to see that continue with a first-time winner in the number 19 of Brent Cruz.
19: How about you, Andrew Curlin?
15: It's actually pretty insane to see Carson Quapel's average finish here is 3.7, not to mention the team and the car won the previous race here at Bristol. Give me Carson Quapel to win tonight.
19: Wendy Venturini, who's going to put some rubber in your hair after those burnouts last night?
22: That was pretty messy yesterday, but this driver has seven short track victories. Two of them have come right here at Bristol Motor Speedway. Hailing from Riverton, Illinois, Justin Allgaier is going to get it done tonight.
19: Brett McMillan, who's going to take home a weapon in the form of the trophy here at Bristol tonight?
23: I tell you, it's going to be the guy who leads the points right now. He's got a 2 second-place finishes here. Three of the last four races, he's been in the top six. He finally gets the win. And the sword, Sheldon Creed.
0: Ah, here we go. It's going to be very, very exciting. All right, Ross, you are up here with us for the coverage of the NASCAR Craftsman Truck Series race where Jake Garcia picked up his first career victory. When we left Bristol last night, we literally saw the remnants from a beach of Speedy Dry that had been laid down all around this track. A little wet weather coming in today. It almost looks like brand new, fresh and clean. But what does that tell you as a driver behind the wheel right now?
24: Yes, very clean. It could not be cleaner, I don't think. With only the O'Reilly Series, like was noted earlier, the only thing that's been on track today are these cars. They did not qualify, and the Cup cars did not do anything on the racetrack today. So that means that for an O'Reilly Series driver like a Sheldon Creed or a Justin Allgaier that's been doing this for a few years, this is the least amount of rubber that they have ever seen, in my opinion, at least equal to another rained-out, rainy Saturday. So they got kind of best of both worlds. They got their cars on the track, but not all the other rubber from Cup.
19: Yeah, Sheldon Creed said in his pre-race interview this track's going to fire off quickly. What do you think he means by that?
24: Yeah, I think that the PJ1 was applied ahead of practice for the O'Reilly Series, but then only the O'Reilly cars ran on it. So then you wash it off with a light rain, enough to get everything wet, but not torrential downpours. We weren't, you know, tires weren't floating through the infield. And, yeah, you're going to have, with the sun set now and no sun on the racetrack, you're going to have fast speeds. I believe your fastest lap will come right here at the beginning. You might see some cars that miss the travels for that increase in speed, sparking, which is a really cool thing to see under the lights here at Bristol.
0: It is cool. Stage number one ends at lap 85, stage two at lap 170. The race ends at lap 300. Now, NASCAR says the fuel window is 160 laps. Ross, we saw Carson Quapel a year or so ago try and stretch it beyond stage one and not pit until stage two. They ran just a little bit short on fuel. Now, we know we're going to have at least one set of caution laps in there with the end of the stage, but I don't know. How would you like to be on a strategy where you only one stopped a 300-lap race?
24: Yeah, I think it depends on how good your car is, where you're starting off the metric here. So, yeah, I think that it's just a total group effort, a group project from the crew chief to whoever's helping him behind the scenes and then to the driver to say, hey, I think my right front tire can make it or not. And we have not seen a lot of fall off over the years with these tires in the Truck and O'Reilly series. So, yeah, if that's the play, go for it. Be confident and follow through with it. It also will determine what will determine it could be just when the cautions do fall.
1: By the way, after Gio Ruggiero said it last night, we're just going to start calling it the metric system as opposed to just the metric.
24: I was trying to let it go, Brad. I was trying to let it go.
1: You know me.
2: Yeah, Brad, if there's a horse to be beat, Brad and I are going to do that. The rear of the field has wrapped up their process of checking their pit road speed. That means they have filed back into those familiar rows of two. Bristol Motor Speedway lit up around this joint. Lights are on. The weather has cleared up. The skies are blue. The sun has set, and we are about to go racing. Lights are off on the pace car. One final trip around Bristol Motor Speedway. Pat Patterson, before we light this candle and go racing for round number three of the NASCAR O'Reilly Auto Parts Chase.
20: Boy, this is going to be exciting tonight. Two words, situational awareness. Every guy in a race car tonight, especially getting started here at Bristol. They got to be aware of what's going on. They can't push too hard, too fast, but we're about to turn them loose here as they bring the field down the backstretch here. It's Sheldon Creed and Jesse Love up on that front row, along with Sam Mayer and Carson Quapple in row number two. We're ready to race the last great Coliseum.
1: 300 laps make up the distance in regulation for the Food City 300 here at Bristol Motor Speedway. As the pace car heads into turn number four, it is getting ready to make that hard left turn onto pit road. Jesse Love, last week's winner, the control car. He is the pole sitter for this race, and the green flag is out. We are racing with the O'Reilly Auto Parts Series here at Bristol Motor Speedway. Love with the advantage on the outside.
20: And he takes advantage off turn number two. He'll lead the field down the backstretch for the first time tonight.
2: Front three gets single file. That's Jesse Love, Sheldon Creed, and Carson Quapple. Big movers. Brent Cruz on the outside. He's going to challenge Quapple for that third spot.
20: Stays on the outside, works the middle of the racetrack off of turn number two. Cruz trying to pick up that third spot halfway down the backstretch.
1: Carson Quapple right to the inside of Brent Cruz. Cruz is actually trying to go for a twofer. Loses the nose of the car just a little bit. Sheldon Creed remains in second. The battle continues for third.
20: Sam Mayer working that fourth spot right now as he works off the corner here in turn number two. Right behind him is, of course, the Mayer car in the 54.
2: Sam Mayer's got the best view of this battle for third. Again, Brent Cruz pinned to the outside. Carson Quapple to the inside. Cruz had it at the line, but they're side by side in a one.
20: Yeah, they're going to start holding up some faster cars off turn two. They race side by side with each other down the backstretch once again into three.
1: Brent Cruz was very fast here back in the spring, almost had a shot at a win as well. He'll now have to tuck in behind Carson Quapple in fourth.
20: Quapple in that third spot, Cruz in the fourth spot, off the corner now. Sam Mayer is right there as well as he worked into three.
2: Taylor Gray takes a peek to the inside. Sam Mayer's going to give him enough space to look to the inside. This is the battle for fifth. The Toyota to the inside, the Chevrolet to the outside.
20: Yeah, and Mayer trying to use the top side of the racetrack. Loses the nose just a little bit here. Now he's under the attack by Parker Retzler.
1: Field now heading into turn number three out front. Jesse Love is pulling away from Sheldon Creed. Then it's Carson Quapple, Brent Cruz, and Taylor Gray.
20: Behind him, you got Sam Mayer, Justin Allgaier on the move, trying to take a spot away from Quapple as the field comes off of turn number two.
2: Nice pass by Justin Allgaier as he slips around Parker Retzler, moves into that seventh position. But it is clean sailing for Jesse Love up front.
20: Yeah, Love looks good now. He's out by about eight car lengths as he makes it off of turn number two. Back to Sheldon Creed. Then you've got Quapple and Cruz in the three.
1: This time by eight laps complete of the Food City 300. Let's check in on pit road with Andrew Curlin.
3: Yeah, guys, there's a ton of radio communication already between race leader Jesse Love and his crew chief Danny Stockman. Danny said, if you have any thoughts on this car whatsoever, you let me know. The track is going to change a lot. Jesse just came over the radio, said he's a little bit green, but he's really happy with this race car so far.
2: Certainly important early on to give as much good feedback to your crew chief as possible, but right now the stopwatch isn't lying. Jesse Love has pulled out
19: to a nearly 1 second lead to the eye. That's about 8 to 10 car lengths. Battle, though, Pat, is shaping up for second as Sheldon Creed's trying to hold off Carson Quapple.
20: Yeah, everybody trying to get their footing under them, it appears right now. No, it's Quapple not pushing the issue right now with Creed as they race into turn three.
1: Great way to put that, Pat, because a couple spots behind him, it looks like Taylor Gray wants to make something happen. As Carson Quapple drifts up the racetrack, that opens the door for Brent Cruz.
20: That's all it takes is one little slip, and the door is open. Now Quapple's going to fight to get back in line. Taylor Gray right behind him now. Quapple's going to get stuck on the outside.
19: Those two ran side by side for the first three or four laps. They've switched lanes, and advantage goes to Brent Cruz. He moves into third.
20: Cruz now has that third spot. Taylor Gray actually can get back in line behind Quapple off turn two. Sam Mayer's there with Justin Allgaier and Parker Retzler.
1: Carson Quapple now going to have to hold off Taylor Gray. It looks like that slip-up has slowed him down just a little bit. Behind that, Justin Allgaier on the assault again, Pat.
20: Allgaier in the brand Chevy, bottom of the racetrack now. He's going to try to pick up a spot off of two. He'll easily do that. Mayer, though, fights back into turn three.
19: They're fighting for the sixth position. Sam Mayer throws it up almost against the outside wall through turns three and four. He'll ride the momentum. A little bit of contact potentially between two of those two as they battle for six.
20: Allgaier trying to take that spot away now. Still can't quite get it done. Now all of a sudden, Sam Mayer will pull down in front of Retzloff off of four.
1: Sam Mayer does fall into the clutches of Parker Retzloff right now. Retzloff had to back it up just a little bit. That backed up Brandon Jones.
20: Yeah, Brandon Jones had a fast car in practice right now. He's just trying to hold on to this top group. It's Rajah Caruth behind him and Sammy Smith.
19: Race leader is Jesse Love. Sheldon Creed runs second. Brent Cruz is third. Carson Quapple is fourth. Taylor Gray runs in the fifth position, and Love is starting to catch the rear of the field. And Ross Chastain up front, at least for the first 10 cars. It kind of reminds me of old school Bristol. Everybody fighting for the bottom of the racetrack.
24: Everybody is, but that's about to change. Jesse Love has caught the back of the field. Natalie Decker, the first car up.
20: Yeah, Natalie Decker is going to see a mirror full of Love. Love moves to the outside now. He'll easily make quick work of her. She'll be down at the bottom of the racetrack. He goes up to the top side, and now he's got a lot more lap traffic he's going to have to deal with as Love, the leader, works into turn number one. Top side of the racetrack he goes, down the back stretch, and he really is starting to knock them off fast, guys.
1: We have now completed 18 laps. It'll be 19 the next time Jesse Love crosses the start-finish line, and we have 67 to go here in stage number one. Jesse Love leads Sheldon Creed, Brent Cruz, Carson Quapple, and Taylor Gray, your top five.
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19: Back at Bristol Motor Speedway, it is the Food City 300. We are 28 laps into a 300-lap race, 56 to go in stage number one. Impressive pace so far for the St. Louis winner, Jesse Love. He's opened up a 1.5-second advantage over Sheldon Creed, and he is starting to carve his way through lap traffic. Garrett Smithley is a lap down, along with Jake Finch, LeVar Scott, Ryan Ellis, David Starr, Josh Balicki, Carson Ware, Natalie Decker have all gone a lap down early on here, Brad Gilley, as, again, impressive stuff from Jesse Love.
1: With lap traffic, couple of battles in the top five. Sheldon Creed has second. Brent Cruz has now gone topside at the start-finish line.
20: Oh, that was close. Creed had to get out of the throttle midway in turns to one and two now. He's got a handful of Brent Cruz who's gotten past him now. Carson Quaffle challenging.
19: Sheldon Creed was pinned behind the lap car of LeVar Scott. He'll lose a spot to Brent Cruz, lose a spot to Carson Quaffle. Now he'll move up top, Pat, to try to get in line with the rest of those fast cars.
20: Everybody trying to work their way around the slower cars right now. Brent Cruz leading this group with Quaffle and Creed right behind him.
1: And fifth, sixth, and seventh have caught this battle in Taylor Gray, Justin Allgaier, and Sam Mayer, who was trying to look underneath Allgaier.
20: Yeah, they were driving a train up on the top side of the racetrack. Now people are starting to spread out a little bit talking about this group. Brent Cruz once again leading the group in three.
19: Even separation. Again, these six cars are all rim riding second through seventh. Again, Brent Cruz leads that train into one.
20: Yeah, Brent Cruz goes to the top side of the racetrack about six car lengths back to Creed. That's where he finds Justin Allgaier really pressing the issue there with Taylor Gray.
1: Carson Quaffle now trying to catch Brent Cruz and pass him. He's looking low. Brent Cruz was looking high. They'll take that battle into one.
20: Yep, down to the bottom of the racetrack now. Cruz goes. He's got a good car tonight. It looks like he can move all over the racetrack midway down the backstretch.
19: This battle for second is happening 1.8 seconds behind race leader Jesse Love. Both of them up top. Brent Cruz a little bit higher than Carson Quaffle as they dive into turn one.
20: Cruz now about to catch Jake Finch down at the bottom of the racetrack in that number nine car. They work their way down the backstretch. Got about a car length to the half where he's going to have to take action.
1: Right behind them, Sam Mayer is on the move. Taylor Gray holds the sixth spot. Sam Mayer wants it. He's driving to the bottom. They are door-to-door at the start-finish line.
20: Side-by-side racing, top side, bottom side. Taylor Gray up at the top. Sam Mayer down at the bottom. They'll stay door-to-door off of four into two, rather into the turn three.
19: That's the battle for sixth. Right ahead of them, Justin Allgaier trying to pick off another spot. He's gotten to the inside of Sheldon Creed, trying to take fourth away in turn one.
20: Yeah, the bright red number seven, bottom of the racetrack. Looks like he's just about got that spot. Creed will drop in behind him.
1: All of these battles happening within the top six while Jesse Love is driven away to a 2.1-second lead. Let's pick up Justin Allgaier. He's now trying to catch teammate Carson Quaffle.
20: Allgaier goes to the top of the racetrack now, draws within about a car length or so on Quaffle. Quaffle's going to have to make a move around Brent Cruz if he's able. Allgaier continues after him.
19: Justin Allgaier has a really fast race car, and he is getting great runs in and out of the corners. Now he'll go to the bottom of the racetrack and drag race with Carson Quaffle down the back straightaway. But Brad Allgaier moving around the racetrack looking really sporty as he is in fourth trying to grab third.
1: I'm actually impressed with that while he's moving up through the field. He is a two-time winner here at Bristol. First one came driving for Team Penske, and he has been good here ever since. And, Ross, we're watching a couple of Junior Motorsports Chevrolets do battle, but Allgaier seems to be the one that, I don't know, if anyone's going to have something for Jesse Love, Allgaier might just be a matter of time before he can catch him.
24: Yeah, and with long runs, the name of the game on these tires, on these Goodyear tires, Justin Allgaier is one of the best. And it is crazy to think about. He won here with Team Penske. How many generations of car ago was that? And he's still good here today.
1: Yeah, he really is. It is very, very impressive to see how all of that goes. So Justin Allgaier has now moved up into the third spot behind Brent Cruz and Jesse Love. We have 42 to go in stage number one.
19: 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All Sunoco fuel at the pump meets the same top-tier standards as the fuel used in NASCAR. 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
1: Welcome back to Bristol Motor Speedway alongside Nick Yeoman and Ross Chastain. My name is Brad Gilley. Our Napa pit reporters, Brett McMillan, Wendy Venturini, Andrew Curlin, and Heather DeBow. Pat Patterson helping us call the lap-by-lap play-by-play from high atop the back straightaway here at Bristol Motor Speedway. Jesse Love has led all 54 laps so far. Justin Allgaier, the new man in second. If anyone's going to have a challenge for him, it could be him, Nick, but Allgaier's got a long way to go before he can catch the back bumper of that number two car of Love.
19: Yeah, he certainly has. There is something that has piqued my interest, though, Brad, and that is the battle for the 13th position. William Sawalich and Corey Day, they are nose-to-tail down the front straightaway. We'll keep an eye on that because those two, as they say, have a little history. Meanwhile, though, we're going to go downstairs pit lane, check in with our Napa Auto Parts pit reporter, Brett McMillan.
23: Well, Nick, a couple of updates from my end of pit road. Sandy Smith, number eight car, staying inside the top 10, but they keep trying to get him to run on the high side. They feel like the high side has picked up its speed a little bit. They're trying to get him to run up there. Meanwhile, Sheldon Creed has dropped from the number two spot at the start into sixth. And so far, not a word on the radio. I think he's getting a little bit busy right now. He's going to wait to the end of the stage to make some adjustments for him. And also, Carson Koffel, a guy that has started the race, dropped back a little bit at the start, but as he's moved now through lap traffic, they're telling him, be very careful. Whether you go high, whether you go low, they're just telling him to be very careful too early in the race to get super aggressive as you move through that lap traffic.